0: Steel City, reuniting officially with his former coach in Green Bay, who he hoisted the Lombardi Trophy with, Mike McCarthy, as Rodgers and McCarthy will run it back in Pittsburgh this coming NFL season. Now, you look at the Steelers' win total, currently sitting there at the number it seems to have been sitting there at for, I don't know, 3, 4, 5 straight years, looking at an 8.5. It's even money on DraftKings to the over, minus $1.20 to the under. If you want to take it down a notch, over 7.5, you'd have to lay 60 cents. Not my favorite thing to do in the futures market, but another option if you want to, you know, play it a little more safely and go Pittsburgh over 7.5 wins. Personally, I have bet the Steelers over 8.5 wins every year under Mike Tomlin, not Mike McCarthy. It was death taxes and Mike Tomlin refusing to turn in a losing record, right? So this bet was an automatic trigger pull. Don't think twice. 2/3 of the staff of my colleagues at VSiN could be saying this is the year it goes under. I'd say thanks for the input, but no thanks. I'm going over. And it would go over like clockwork. Even with the ugliest supporting cast roster out there in Pittsburgh, with Mike Tomlin at the helm, it would go over like clockwork. With Mike McCarthy at the helm, this is not a bet that I want to touch with a 39.5 foot pole, Mr. Grinch. I can't get there on this. And look, Mike McCarthy has won a Super Bowl. Mike McCarthy has turned in numerous double-digit win seasons, right? He's gotten to the playoffs a gazillion times. So is Aaron Rodgers. I'm not saying they can't go over 8.5. I'm saying it's not a bet I want any part of with this new regime, because the Steelers roster at the end of the day is really, really lackluster. And last year, I thought that defense underperformed mightily. I expected so much more out of the Pittsburgh Steelers defense a year ago than what we got. And, you know, Rodgers just, I mean, you know, we saw it, right? The end of the season he ultimately got there in that Ravens game, but I didn't love what I saw at the end of the year out of Aaron Rodgers. I saw a really banged up, depleted Baltimore secondary that he was able to exploit because he's still going to be the most cerebral quarterback in the league, right? Top three at the very least, as long as he continues playing. But physically, you know, I saw a lot of plays, especially in the second half last season, where it was like old Aaron Rodgers would take off, you know, scramble for 4 or 5 yards, get an easy first down. This Aaron Rodgers is throwing the ball away, and an already rather anemic Pittsburgh offense was giving downs away, giving plays away. So I just can't get there. Another year of Aaron Rodgers, I feel like this was the appropriate time for him to hang it up. Instead, he insists on coming back. You get the Rodgers-McCarthy reunion. I mean, this is not a Steelers team that's going to the playoffs. I didn't see a substantial upgrade from the defense. I didn't see last year, I thought the big two upgrades going into the season. And again, you know, I was right. Maybe it was the wrong handicap, but the right result with the over 8.5. I thought the O-line and the defense, substantial upgrades from where they were in 2024. Didn't look that way. I can't look at this Steelers team and feel any confidence when you've got the Bengals turning in the offseason that they just turned in, and Sexy Dexy on the D-line. And if you get a healthy full year of Burrow and Chase, I mean, the Bengals, I know there's been a lot of seasons where it's like they should be better than they are. The Bengals will be better than Pittsburgh this year. The Baltimore Ravens, I believe fully, even with the turnover and now Minter's in and Harbaugh's out, I think the Baltimore Ravens will absolutely be better than Pittsburgh this year. I can't have any faith in this McCarthy, you know, 40-whatever-year-old Rodgers reunion turning in anything more than mediocrity for the Pittsburgh Steelers. So Rodgers is back one more year. I do believe this will be it. I also believe last year should have been it for Aaron Rodgers. So he'll run it back with his old coach, Mike McCarthy. That 8.5 win total that normally I would play like clockwork with Mike Tomlin at the helm, I am not going anywhere near. It was minutes at the start of the show. Now it looks like seconds away from puck drop north of the border. Montreal hosting Buffalo. The Canadiens, a chance on home ice to bounce the Buffalo Sabres. And I just can't get there. I can't back Montreal on this spot. Now, my favorite play here is the over. You're looking at a flat 6 in this one. And I like the over. I saw it earlier. minus 115. I'll get you some updated odds. I'm looking at ProfitX, the exchange partner here. Minus 115, still playable. What I also like, frankly, is the Buffalo Sabres on the money line. I think if you're going to decide, that's the only one you possibly can. Now, maybe you think Buffalo desperation mode, if they find themselves down, they pull the goalie early instead of in the final 2-3 minutes, maybe 5 minutes to go. If you like Montreal that much, you go puck line. You're getting about the same price, right? Plus 150 Canadians puck line, plus 155 I see best price out there, Sabres money line. And to me, that's the only way to play a side. You're looking at two offenses that have both proven to be pretty potent. And I feel like this game can go in one of two directions, right? If it's the Buffalo Sabres emerging victorious, I'm feeling an offensive explosion out of Buffalo. Like, I don't think the Sabres are going to win a tight, grinded out 2-1 game. If they win, it's because they assert themselves, and it's probably en route to a 4-goal performance, right? On the other side, if they find themselves trailing, like I just said, they are going to pull that goaltender early because it's an elimination game. So if they find themselves down 3-2, down, you know, 4-2, 4-3, right? Montreal, if they're up late, will be in a position to not just get one, but potentially multiple empty netters because of the desperation associated with the elimination game 6 if you're Buffalo. So I think the best bet here is looking at that flat 6. Obviously, I love the push potential if it doesn't win, but minus 115 over on that flat 6. I also think from a value perspective, it's Sabres or pass on the money line. And the Canadians, last point here, have not been a lights out team at home this Stanley Cup playoffs. They went just 1-2 on home ice against the Tampa Bay Lightning, just 1-1. So they're 2-3 on home ice this postseason. The Canadians have actually been better on the road than at home. And I don't think Buffalo's ready to get put away. I think the fans in Buffalo, 20 years in the making for this little postseason run, right? Because they just advanced out of the first round, but hey, it's the first time in 2 decades they've done that. I think the fans are going to get a game 7. So over 6 minus 115 is my favorite play here. And I also like the Sabres on the money line plus $1.55. We're going to transition over to what's going on the diamond. Make sure you get involved in the show at VSiN Live on Twitter, at The Joe Cirillo. Obviously, you just had a lot of pony action the show prior. Mike Somich, Mark Malusis, Somich, our pony whisperer here at the network. I don't know if maybe our producer, John Lund, does a great job with this program. Maybe he can tell me if he's got the answer to who Somich had in the Preakness. But I believe it was Napoleon Dynamite was the pony that won it. You know, you all know I'm not the horse guy here. So Napoleon something wins the Preakness. I'd be lying if I said I had any interest. The second I hear that there's no shot for a Triple Crown, that the winner of the Derby is not running in the Preakness, you'll kind of lose me there. Especially for, you know, let's call it what it is, right? The Preakness is the least exciting of the Triple Crown races, especially if there's no shot at a Triple Crown happening. So I was out on it. Congrats to Napoleon Dynamite, Napoleon Solo, whatever the horse is, Solo Cup, Han Solo, whoever won it. I'm curious, though, to see what Somich was on, as he is certainly the most reliable guy when it comes to the pony. Oh, here we go. There we go. We have his tickets. I don't know which horses were which numbers. He had horse number 5. Okay. So talking, the 5. Yeah, again, you know, the Preakness, if there's no Triple Crown, you kind of lose me. You know where you don't lose me? On a live bet Saturday in the middle of May on the diamond. We've got some live action we're sweating out. I've got to play. I'm going to get to it in a little bit. Dodgers, Angels. Maybe we'll do that around 5:30 Pacific time, 8:30 Eastern. About an hour before first pitch there. I'll divulge my best bet in that one. But we're sweating out a couple. White Sox, Cubbies. I've got Davis Martin, the Chicago White Sox starting pitcher, over 5.5 strikeouts. And if you follow me on Twitter at TheJoeCirillo, you know I've got my spreadsheet where all my plays are public. And this one was up there and posted around 2 p.m. Eastern. So about, we'll call it 5 hours before first pitch, this one was documented. Martin's at 4 strikeouts. We need 2 more. He's at 54 pitches. He's been phenomenal. Guy with 6 true pitches. And when I say true pitches, You know, I mean, like Jacob Mizorowski, for example, he's got a fourth pitch, his changeup, he throws it 1.6% of the time. That's not really a fourth pitch. Davis Martin throws six pitches between 10 and 25% of the time. Three fastball variants that add up to about 55% of his arsenal, and then a slider, a curveball, and a changeup. So this guy really just knows how to mix and match his stuff. It's why I love him to go six strikeouts. We need two more as the White Sox lead the Cubbies 5-0 in the fourth inning, and they're already threatening again. It's rivalry weekend in Major League Baseball. We're going to talk about it. Angelo Maglioka joins us to do so up next. Live Bet Saturday with Joe Cirillo.
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0: Live Bet Saturday rolls on with me, Joe Cirillo, taking you through the evening all the way up until 11 p.m. Eastern, 8 p.m. Pacific. Rivalry weekend, as I already noted, in Major League Baseball. We've got some action. We're already sweating out. A best bet for me that I'll be giving out in about 15 minutes or so. But to give out some best bets of his own, let's take it to the Progressive guest line and welcome in a friend of the program, personal friend of mine, Angelo Maglioka from Sportsline, as we get ready to talk some baseball here. Our friendship might be on pause this weekend. Angelo's a Yankee fan. I'm a Mets fan. It's the Subway Series. But hey, Mags, like I was telling you, if the Mets keep losing, maybe Stearns and Mendoza get fired, so I can actually find solace in that.
10: Yeah, I originally came into the show and said, hey, not sure if we're on the same team here this weekend, but I kind of like the approach there. Hey, maybe they just continue to lose, and then you can, you know, clean house here and get a new couple of stooges that'll, I'm sure, figure out a way to mess it up again. So,
0: Yeah. I mean, honestly, that was the low-hanging fruit. I'd love to give you a hard time for saying that, but it's really hard to go against that. So, after all, AMAGS, it is Live Bet Saturday. What are we sweating out right now before we get into, just the pair, really, of later games that we've got? What are we sweating out right now? Are there any live bet opportunities on the board that you like or that intrigue you? What are we looking at?
10: So right now, actually already just cashed a couple of player props in the White Sox game of Colson Montgomery and Munetaka Murakami, each of which had hit a home run. We had the hit run RBI over 1.5 for both them, -109 on each of them. So that was solid. But the one I still have out there is Ben Rice, over 1.5 hits, runs, and RBIs here. First couple of at-bats, he's not done anything, and just trying to target David Peterson here. So we'll see. It looks like Rodon is in a little bit of trouble right now in the bottom half of the inning, but you know, Rice will be coming back up in a few hitters. And, you know, hitting leadoff for the away team here in front of Aaron Judge against a guy in David Peterson who would be bulking, who I truthfully do not think is good at all. I felt like that at, you know, earlier it was a -105 price for over 1.5 hits on RBI. That's what I'm on for there. But I like, as you mentioned, the White Sox that you were already talking about, Davis Martin and the White Sox look there. So good to be sweating that one out. And then, we've got some bets for later tonight, too.
0: Yeah, I like that White Sox look a lot. I was looking money line, didn't see enough value there against a great Cubs team for me to go, you know, -110 or so. But Martin, need two more strikeouts. He's at 55 pitches. I feel good about that. Hey, I mean, look, I know you're a Yankees fan. Let me pick your brain on this. Soto stepping in, two on, two out, bottom of the third, down 1-0. Mets +140 on the money line. How do you feel about that?
10: Yeah, I mean, the thing here is that you've got runners on first and second with two outs, right? Yeah, first and second with two outs. Looks like it's a 2-0 count now. If it was second and third, I think I would like that a lot more, where they could take the lead with one swing. Like, they really are going to, you know, they're going to need an extra base hit in the gap somewhere down the line to take the lead here. And actually, you've got Bichette on first, so we'll see if he would even score. I think right. I would wait. See what happens here, because if they don't get any runs here, that number is going to, you know, inflate. You could grab it before maybe Peterson gets a couple outs next inning, and, you know, then you're on, into the bottom of the fourth with, like, +240 maybe.
0: Yeah, at least 2-1, I'd imagine, as the Yanks already got some action in that bullpen. Bird warming up, Rodon at 63 pitches here in the third. Let's get to the action later tonight. Couple of games in about an hour out here out west. Dodgers Angels freeway series here. Couple of pitchers who have had phenomenal early goings to their seasons. Justin Wroblewski for the Dodgers, a guy who is like a swing starter, not even, you know, when fully healthy, a part of this 5-man rotation. He was 5-0 with a 1.25 ERA going into his last start. Got touched up by the Braves. AMAGS, real quick, was that the weirdest start you've ever seen? I can't remember ever seeing a guy go 8 2/3 and allowing 7 earned runs.
10: Well, it's probably because that's a line that really has never been out there. I don't know if you follow that new pitcher Gami account on Twitter, but if you don't, you should look it up. It's basically like the score Gami from football and telling you if there's ever been that score before, but it's a pitcher line. So they looked at that one and said it had never happened before in MLB history with a pitcher with that exact line. So very cool. So I've never seen that before. So he's been getting pushed into each of these games further and further. I actually have some interest in the over 18.5 outs at, you know, +125 or better here tonight, just because of how many pitchers they used in that full bullpen game last night. It was pretty much every guy went one inning. And then, you know, you've got this guy now who's been continually pushed every single start to get deeper. Obviously last time had to kind of mop up some of his mess in that seven earned run start. But hey, you know what, to get into the seventh inning against an Angels team that probably is going to give him some strikeouts if he were to get into some trouble. You know, they do strike out more often than not. So that's kind of the thought, is if he gets into some trouble, hopefully he can strike his way out of it and pitch deeper into the game. So I had some interest in that one.
0: Well, yeah, you know, that's the fascinating part about this matchup to me. The Angels strike out at the highest rate in Major League Baseball. Wroblewski is one of the worst, despite the fact he's 5-1 with a 2.4 ERA, having a great year. He's one of the worst strikeout pitchers among starters. He's like fifth percentile in strikeouts. Angels dead last, 30 out of 30.

0: perhaps, that you like in this game?
1: Yeah, I think that there's probably some value on the Dodgers side. And look at that. Mets went up 2-1 on the Yankees there on a
0: wild pitch. Two runs on a wild pitch.
1: Yeah. Crazy, wow. Crazy. There you go. So, I do think there's probably some value on the Dodgers side. Like, there's – with Jose Soriano, there's going to be respect in the market now regardless just because of how well he started the season. So, yes, even though maybe the current form for him is a bit different than we saw earlier – you're still going to see the prices on the other side for whoever it is now. Tonight it's the Dodgers, but whoever they would face, it's probably going to be a little bit better than maybe you would traditionally see. So, yeah, I think there's probably some value there. But maybe with Soriano, too, I have to at least say, look, you are getting the full Dodgers lineup back. You're getting Ohtani in there. You're getting Betts in there. I know over the last few days there's been some days off and this and that. So you are going to have that full lineup to do the scoring against Soriano. I think they'll be tough for him. But I also was thinking maybe on the strikeouts, just because I think they're likely to push Soriano as well. You know, if you're going to burn Soriano's arm, every fifth day, I really do think they're going to start pushing him a little bit deeper into some of these games, just because that bullpen's going to start getting worked. Already he's been getting overworked and, not a ton of options back there. So I think the strikeouts actually might be a little bit of a look for Soriano as well. If he's on, he could grab 5 or 6 in a few innings.
0: Oh, absolutely. He's got dynamic stuff. Angela Maglioka with us, MLB handicapper over at Sportsline. How about the Giants-A's game? Not really a sexy one for me. It's a pass here. Anything in that game that you're targeting?
1: I kind of love this game, actually. I think that's perfect, Ben. So here we go, right? So Luis Severino has just been significantly worse over the last two seasons, having to pitch in Sacramento. It almost – they haven't come out and said this, but Joe, it almost seems like they're planning around not having him pitch at home. When you look at his starts this year, it was at Toronto, at Atlanta, at the Yankees. Then he did pitch against Texas and the White Sox in back-to-back starts at home. First two home starts of the year, gave up 4 and 5 earned runs. So then pitches at Texas. He did have to come home and pitch against Kansas City, and he pitched very well in that start. But that's the only one this season he's been good at home in. And then he went back on the road for two starts, Philly and Baltimore. So I think if it's close to where they're on a road trip or whatnot, they are definitely looking at not having him pitch at home. It's a 4.91 ERA at home versus a 3.56 on the road. You look at last year in Sacramento as well. It was a 6 ERA at home and a 3.02 on the road. He has already come out and said he does not like pitching there. I wouldn't be surprised if they're trying to game plan around how they can maneuver the schedule and not have him pitch in as many games at home this year. So with that being said, and all of the issues that he has when you start to look at him in the splits, 270 to lefties, 245 to righties. And that was last year. I apologize. So you look at this year, it's a very similar story. 278 against lefties, 214 against righties. It's the lefties on the other side for me all day. It's the Rafael Devers. We saw Luis Arraez go deep for the first time of the season yesterday. So I think it's those lefties on the side for San Fran, maybe a San Fran team total. The other side, it would really just be Nick Kurtz. I really don't have much interest in too many A's batters tonight, but trying to target Luis Severino here.
0: Hey, Mags, as always, my man, phenomenal stuff. Really appreciate you hopping on. Thanks so much, man.
1: Thanks, Joe.
0: Sportsline's Angelo Maglioka, and the stats, the splits on Severino right there, spot on. No small sample size. It's not just a this year thing. Ever since they moved to Sacramento, that home ERA way over 5, and that road ERA down near 3. So, makes sense. Team totals for road teams against Sevy in Sactown.
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15: It is high, it is far, it is a can of corn. Anthony Volpe flies out to Carson Benjamin right field to end the top of the fourth. How about the Mets up 2-1 on the Yankees in this Saturday evening Subway Series? David Peterson looking decent coming out of the bullpen. That could all change really quickly, folks. It is David Peterson, after all. Guy was an all-star last year, second half of last season, so far this season. I don't know who the hell that man is. It's like, what did you do with early 2025 David Peterson? Where the hell is he? Completely different cat out there. But the Mets are up 2-1. Rodon loaded him last inning. The Mets were plus 140 when they had first and second, 2 outs and Juan Soto up. Rodon walks Soto. I don't know what the price moved to then, but I did say we had our guest Angela Maglioka on. I mentioned I liked the plus 140 look there on the money line. Rodon throws a wild pitch. Then ball ricochets back to Rodon along the first base line. He throws it away. The Mets get 2 runs on 1 wild pitch. Your common 2-for-1 special. So they're up 2-1 on the Yankees. Can't imagine that they are heavy favorites right now. We'll take a look at the live line there, but it is rivalry weekend in Major League Baseball, and it's a lot of fun. I love this rivalry stuff. It's great. You know, Manfred, for all the criticism and critique that he has deserved throughout his tenure as commissioner of Major League Baseball, I think he really got this right. You know, it doesn't have to be, it used to be interleague play, right? And this is when I say used to be 15, 20 years ago when I was a kid growing up, interleague play was like one weekend in May and then a big stretch from like June to July where it was all interleague going on simultaneously. Now it's like, it doesn't have to be interleague, right? Just do the geographic rivals. Like, I love that it's Blue Jays Tigers, not an interleague series, but it's a rivalry that makes sense, right? Rangers Astros. It's now a divisional rivalry, even though 15 years ago it was interleague. Like, just do the geographic rivals simultaneously. I love it. You got this weekend, you got a weekend in early September. To me, it is a great move by Major League Baseball. So they head to the bottom of the fourth. Now, maybe it's because the Mets have an extra at bat coming up. I'm shocked. They're $2 favorites, up 2-1 over the Yankees, minus 207 on DraftKings, Yankees plus 161. I mean, if you had the Mets plus 140 there when I mentioned it, this almost feels like the right time to go Yanks plus $1.60 and guarantee yourself a profit. Look, the Mets could win this game. I'm not discounting that they'll win. To make them, with a one-run lead, the way this season has gone, $2 favorites in the fourth inning up one, that seems a little steep to me. You know, I'm big on making promises and delivering on those promises. So I did promise my best bet for one of the two Major League Baseball games still coming up. We will get to that after a quick hockey update because I want to update that my over six looks pretty damn good. It's 1-1, 8 minutes in Montreal. Each team with a goal thus far. So we are a third of the way there, just 8 minutes in to this contest. We'll take a look at who did the scoring. It was, wow, in the first 2 minutes of the game, Dahlin for Buffalo, his third goal of the postseason, 30 seconds in, and then a minute later, I'm not even going to try to pronounce that last name. Wow. Zekaj, X-H-E-K-A-J. That is some Eastern European name that I did not learn how to say in school, so I'm not even going to attempt it. But the defenseman for Montreal, I mean, come on, he's from Ontario. Like, I thought he'd be from Czechistan Republic or whatever with a name like that. Arbor, we'll call it Zekaj. If Jonathan Davis wants to call into the show and correct me, he can be my guest. But we've got a 1-1 game up in Montreal between the Sabres and the Canadiens. So best bet, freeway series, Dodgers Angels. You gave me the Dodgers at a minus 125 price. And I know the Angels have their ace on the bump, right? I know that this is an Angels team that only has 16 wins on the year, and almost half of them have come when Jose Soriano is on the bump. He's like, they're 7-2 in his starts this year. It's still a fully healthy Dodgers lineup, and I'm laying just 25 cents. I have to take it. Mookie Betts is back. Otani's got some protection, even though, yeah, sure, it's been a bit of a down year for Shohei Otani, but he's got protection in the lineup. I mean, 1-6. They just look dynamic. And then, you know, you get down to the lineup, right? Alex Call in right field, small sample size, but hey, he's got the highest batting average out of anyone in that lineup in spite of only having about 50 at-bats. So again, you know, recognizing the small sample size there, it is a pretty solid lineup top to bottom there for the Dodgers. So minus 125, a homecoming for Shohei too. Let's take a look at what Shohei's home run price is, because that's something, frankly, I wouldn't be averse to. I don't do a lot of home run props. I don't do a lot of hitter props to begin with. I'm more the pitcher prop guy. See my Davis Martin play in Chicago there, which we'll actually check on shortly. But I'm going to look over on DraftKings, and then I'll compare it in the prediction market. So DraftKings, I mean, you're giving me an Ohtani homer at plus 317. I feel like last year this was most commonly like a plus 150 prop. I know he's only got 7 this year, far cry from Kyle Schwarber, who just hit number 20, but my goodness, like plus 320 on an Ohtani homer. Let's see what ProfitX is offering there. That's on DraftKings. If you're in one of the 37 states that has ProfitX, you could probably get away with like a plus 340, plus 350. So not much different than what you're seeing at DraftKings. Plus 320, pretty universal price there on a Shohei Ohtani home run. And I got to be honest, in a homecoming situation for him, going back to Anaheim, juiced up, good matchup against a really good pitcher in Soriano, I kind of dig that Ohtani homer plus 320. I might have to put a little piece of that in pocket. Martin, by the way, threw five innings, five strikeouts. So he is consistently giving you one strikeout per inning, and he's at 70 pitches. We need one more strikeout. Guy's allowed two hits, no walks. He doesn't walk anyone. This guy just consistently peppers the zone. The Chi Sox up 7-0. Murakami with a two-run homer to extend that lead. Was that his second home run of the game? It was. Wow, he's 2-for-2 with a pair of homers. Vargas and Montgomery each have a home run, and that's why our buddy Angelo Maglioka is a cash-out winner on both of his Montgomery and Murataki over 1.5 total base props. So going well there for the Chi Sox. How about the Astros getting to DeGrom? I mean, geez, Jake, five innings, four strikeouts, four earned runs. And how about this? He's allowed five hits, four of those five hits, solo home runs. So you look at now current Astros hitters came into the day just 9-for-59. Against DeGrom. It's a 153 clip, a terrible batting average, but four of those nine hits were home runs. Now they have 14 hits, eight of them home runs against Jacob DeGrom. So the man is not allowed a lot of hits against Houston Astros hitters, but over 50% of them have left the park. That is a rather astounding stat for DeGrom against the Houston Astros. Cleveland Guardians just broke the tie against Cincinnati. Back-to-back innings where they put up a two spot, went from down 4-2 after five. So if you had the Reds first five, congratulations. Now Cleveland up 6-4. Kind of a reverse script there. Chris Paddock, who has been terrible this year, ERA north of 7.5 coming into this one. You would have thought with Cantillo on the bump for the Guardians that they would have had the edge in the first five. Well, they found themselves down 4-2 after five. Paddock pitched well. The Reds bullpen has coughed this one up as Cleveland leads at 6-4 in the bottom of the eighth. What do we have here for the Mets? Two outs, man on first. Brett Beatty hits one over Aaron Judge's head, and the Mets expand the lead. Little two-out rally, back-to-back. I don't know if the guy who was on first, that was from a hit or a walk, but Beatty just put that one on the warning track way over Aaron Judge's head. It's 3-1 Mets, and the book is closed now on Carlos Rodon. The book's not closed, excuse me. Beatty on second base belongs to Rodon, but his day is done as Aaron Boone, 88 pitches, 3 2/3 in, three runs allowed, is taking the ball from his left-handed starter. Milwaukee up 2-1 on the Twins. Braves up 2-1 on the Red Sox. Padres up 5-1 on the Mariners. As that rounds out our Major League Baseball update. But folks, don't forget, smarter bets start here, and they last all year long with VSiN Pro. 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As we break down some NBA playoff talk, we've got a Game 7 tomorrow between the Pistons and Cavs. It's Live Bet Saturday. I'm Joe Cirola.
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15: Live Bet Saturday rolls on. We get ready to wrap up hour one of the program with me, Joe Cirillo. We're going to dive into momentarily the NBA playoffs. One series wrapped up last night. Another series got pushed to a game seven. Quick update, Major League Baseball. Like I said, at the end of the bottom of the fourth there, the Mets expanded their lead over the Yankees. So now 3-1. Remember, we talked about the Mets money line plus 140 when they were down 1-0. Three unanswered for the Mets as they are now into the fifth in Queens in the Subway Series. Let's take it to the Progressive guest line here. Talk some NBA playoffs with LA Sports digital content creator Parker Bell. Make sure you follow him on Twitter at Bell_Parker. Parker, these NBA playoffs been a big part of your life the last couple of weeks, man. Detroit, Cleveland, I expected more from the Cavs on their home court in a game six to close out the series yesterday. Instead, we go to Motown. What's your read on that series? It was just a flat performance from Cleveland last night.
24: I mean, you just expected
0: at least some heart, right, Joe? And that is exactly what you didn't get. So I get that Harden, Mitchell, they have the experience, and they have those situations where they have flopped before. And it came true again. So yeah, the studio and the production where I was working was very disappointed, because now we get to work a game seven. But hey, as Charles Barkley once said, James Harden, blah, blah, blah, two words, must see TV. So we'll be back at it. But it was a tough series, tough game to watch, Joe. But I mean, I like what I'm seeing for game seven, and I'm liking some numbers. So I know that we can kind of hit some big bets here for game seven, especially on the Pistons side.
15: I love it. I want to dive into what you like. I mean, it seems like you and me might be on the same page, really favoring Detroit in this spot. I'm not going to assume anything because I don't know what you're into in this game yet. So we'll get to that momentarily. But I do want to ask you quickly, Donovan Mitchell, you mentioned, like, he's come up flat numerous times. This unfortunately is not new. Is Donovan Mitchell entering maybe that James Harden territory where it's like he's kind of a bust come the playoffs? And by the way, this is a guy I love. I wanted him to be a New York Knick for the longest time. Like, obviously grew up a Knicks fan, New York guy. Dad still works for the New York Mets in Major League Baseball. I love Mitchell, but we kind of have to call it what it is. Is he a guy who just no-shows in the postseason?
0: Whether you, with the discussion of playoff risers, playoff, you know, anything, it's tough to really determine, because the numbers are there at some point and then the numbers aren't there. He had one great series, of course, when he was in Utah, and now he's honestly shown that when the lights are bright, they are a little too bright for him. And I want to say he was like, what, 0-6 or 2-6 on closeout games. It's a rough number. And you combine James Harden's numbers in terms of closeout games. I say that this is a legacy game, Joe, for our guy Spida. And of course, his, you know, new fiance, Coco Jones. He's got everything else going well in life. But if you're not right. Getting to the conference finals, man, then what, you know, can I really say that life's a success?
15: So how do you see this game seven shaking out? Because spoiler alert, I'd lay 4.5 points with the Pistons. I think they win, and I think they win handily. What are you looking at in this game?
0: Yeah, I'm right there with you. You look at that money line. I think Pistons take this just straight. So obviously, if you can, go ahead, get that Pistons money line down. But I really like, and this is going to be probably a surprise pick for most because of his playoff drop, but Jalen Duren, I love, if we can find the points plus assists, points, rebounds, assists for Duren, I'm looking at 22.5. I see some around 21.5. But I love that pick because what I saw out of Duren after he rolled his ankle in maybe the late third or early fourth, he came out aggressive, and I think that's the all-star Duren that we're used to seeing, Joe. And the thing is with him, after he had to sit that entire fourth in the fifth to basketball Paul, as we all know him now, B-ball Paul, Paul Reed, that really woke something up in him. And I'm seeing Duren just become who he was supposed to be. And I think that all the narratives around him gone out the window, and here he is, he's back. I like that points, rebounds, assists for Duren. But also, I mean, I saw some really good numbers when it comes to, I want to say, I think his free throw attempts as well. So if he stays aggressive, Detroit is 6-2 when the Duren shoots 4 free throws or more. So look for Duren to be aggressive. Look for him to be on the free throw line. And if he's shooting more than 4 free throws, Pistons money line is the pick, Joe.
15: You know, I'm glad that you're bringing attention to Duren here, because I look at Mobley, I look at Jarrett Allen, right? I expected an advantage from Cleveland in the post in this series. Duren's a beast, had a great regular season. He's been a bit lackluster in the playoffs here. And you figure those twin towers of Mobley and Allen, I thought Cleveland would be eaten down low. That hasn't been the case. They also got out-rebounded yesterday in that game six. Like, Evan Mobley, is he looking a little overrated to you here? Because I see a lot that is being left to be desired from Mobley this series.
0: Overall, in the postseason, Joe, you make a good point. Even his counterpart in Jared Allen was outperforming him in the earlier series. And now you have a game seven, a situation where your season's on the line. Again, we mentioned this for Mitchell, legacy game. It is the same for these younger guys such as Mobley. If you can't prove that you're being outplayed, like I mentioned, by Paul Reed, of all people. No offense to Paul Reed. Basketball, B-ball Paul is absolutely hooping. But when you're Evan Mobley and you have the prestige that you do, the defensive player of the year that you have, you got to go out and perform, and he just hasn't. And I think that that's going to obviously play in the Pistons' favor. But what really is playing in the Pistons' favor, and you, if you were watching any of like the coaching from Bickerstaff, any of like and Kenny Atkinson throughout the playoffs, they've been mentioning when it's physical, you know, they've been kind of complaining, and they've been mentioning how, oh, they're hacking a lot. Both teams have been doing this to each other. And now as you get later in a series, Joe, refs let you play on, and that favors the Pistons. They let you play a little bit more aggressive. The Pistons, the Thompson brother, that is just the type of ball that they play. And I would just say that this, it's not going to be a blowout for sure, but I'm taking the over on whatever the total is, because the Pistons, I think, are going to go out, smash mouth basketball, and it's playing in their favor for sure.
15: Yeah, I mean, this team plays like Detroit. I think it's safe to say that their style embodies the city that they play in. And that's why, you know, you mentioned Moneyline. I'm laying 4.5 points because I think asking this Detroit team at home, game seven, momentum on their side to win by five or more, I think that is the clear path. He's Parker Bell. Make sure you follow him on Twitter at Bell_Parker. Let's shift to the Western Conference here. Spurs, ooh, Thunder. You know what really intrigues me? So if you just want to go to win the series, right, OKC is a heavy favorite here. They are, I just had the number, I lost it, minus 260 to win the series. Not a good number to bet. San Antonio plus 210. But yep, if you look at OKC, the spread on the series, so -1.5 games, meaning to win in six or less, minus 110. Spurs +1.5 games. So to either win the series or lose in seven is minus 110. Do any or either of those intrigue you?
0: So that's where things get a little interesting, Joe. I do like the last one you mentioned. When it comes to the Spurs, OKC losing in seven is honestly not something that's out of the possibility. Obviously, they had the advantage in the regular season. Wemby has the advantage over Chet, and I believe Hartenstein as well. So when it comes to the bigs, I love the Spurs there. And these young guards over in San Antonio are playing some of the best ball you could absolutely ask for out of them. I mean, you're looking at a guy, Mitch Johnson, year two, who's bringing in these guys who are all within their year three, essentially. You got a couple bets spread it here and there, but their main stars of Castle and Harper and obviously Wemby, all within those like 3 years, it's just insane what they're doing. And I love anything Spurs this series. I think that they're going to come out, be the aggressor. Obviously, there's always talk about, hey, foul calls, blah, blah, blah, whatever it may be. But I think when it comes to just Western Conference Finals, two coaches who are great at their job going after each other, I like that last one that you mentioned, Joe, where it comes to the losing in seven. I like the Spurs for this series. And whether you're going to get some advantages on the money line for the Spurs or not, that's neither here nor there. But I love that last pick that you mentioned.
15: Yeah, Spurs to either, that again, it's to either win the series or lose in seven. Any of those can happen. Minus 110. If you want to take an exact Spurs in seven, you get plus 800, 8-1 odds on that. Parker, final 30 seconds here. Knicks versus the winner of Detroit-Cleveland. Do either of those teams have a shot against my Knicks? And how legitimate of a shot do my Knicks have, should they survive the ECF, knocking off San Antonio or OKC?
0: I love it. I know that we're going to talk a lot more Knicks when we're at the bars out here in LA together, you and I. But
15: yeah,
0: I do like the Knicks in this Eastern Conference Final, no matter who they play on both sides. And not just because this series is going seven and the fatigue factor. I think that the Knicks, the style of ball that they're playing, and Jalen Brunson, just right now they're on a heater. And yes, the rest is going to help. But I fully believe that you got Cat bought in. You're going to have a healthier OG. I love the Knicks. And when it comes to the finals, it's a little too early for me to really make a pick, but I like whoever comes out of the West, whether it be the Spurs or OKC over the Knicks. But it is going to be a great series going six or seven either way.
15: Make sure you follow him on Twitter at Bell_Parker. LA Sports digital content creator Parker Bell joining us on Live Bet Saturday, hour two up next.
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27: The World Cup starts in the United States, Mexico, and Canada on June 11th. Mexico opens up with South Africa in Mexico City on the 11th. Mexico 75-1 to win the World Cup. On June the 12th, the United States will open up with Paraguay in Los Angeles. The Americans 60-1 to win the title. In Canada, 200-1 to win the World Cup. Opens with Bosnia and Herzegovina in Toronto on June 12th. France and Spain, 5-1 co-favorites to win the world title. England plus 650. Brazil 8-1. Argentina plus 850. Portugal 11-1. And Germany 14-1. 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

0: Hour two. Let's do it. Live Bet Saturday with me, Joe Cirillo, taking you through your Saturday evening. Tons of action we're going to get to. Tons of great guests. Just heard from Angela Maglioka and Parker Bell in hour one. Hour two coming up in 15 minutes. It's the return you've all been waiting for. Father Knows Bets. My father, George Cirillo. I believe this is officially his first show as a 70-year-old. So, you know, we're getting to the point where it's like, hey, every appearance could be his last. Let's have some fun while we can, right? That's 15 minutes away. Later on in the hour, Brad Thomas from PGAtour.com going to be joining us, breaking down the PGA Championship, otherwise known as the only show left out in Philadelphia. The Sixers gone, the Flyers gone, but they got the PGA Championship out in Philly. So we'll be getting to all of it here in hour two. Let's do a little Major League Baseball live update, shall we? The Mets up 3-2 over the Yankees. The Bronx Bombers got one back in the top of the fifth. So we're back to a run game. They were threatening with more. It was Chisholm who went down there, him and his .219 batting average, to end the inning. Been a bit of a rough go this year for Chisholm. We were talking about it with noted Yankee fan producer John Lund. Obviously, he and I not friends today on the opposite side here. And, you know, he mentioned Chisholm's trying to break the slump. I said it. Look, I think he needs the thong. I think Jazz Chisholm needs the old golden tiger stripe thong that Giambi and Jeter were sharing. Who was the third cat sharing that? John, if you remember, was it Johnny Damon? Was it A-Rod? There were three guys sharing that thong when someone was in a slump. But I think Jazz Chisholm needs it. You know, I mean, it's got to be dusty by now. That was like around 2008, 2009, they were doing that. So I don't know, you know, how thongs hold up 18 years later, but Jazz Chisholm might need it to break out of this slump for the Yankees. 3-2 Mets. Carson Benj, the rookie. This is how bad the Mets lineup has been. And Carson Benj is fine, and he's on a little hot streak. He just got a hit there up the middle. He's 2-for-3 today. He's had a pretty good week, was instrumental in that sweep against Detroit. But just how bad are things this year for the Mets? The rookie right fielder is now hitting leadoff for them. I mean, this lineup went from looking, you know, on paper pretty solid. I was never a huge fan. I'm documented in saying this, right? Right on these airwaves. I said when it was, you know, who's going to win the NL East? Mets, Phillies, the Braves were kind of an afterthought. I said that I actually value-wise liked Atlanta the most. This was back in February because I saw the Phillies going under 89.5 and I saw the Mets going way under 90.5. I hated the offseason the Mets had. I mean, that's never been a secret. But the lineup on paper looked decent, right? Well, now you've got a rookie hitting leadoff. That's how bad things have gone this year for the Mets. However, he does get on base. The other rivalry series going on, White Sox keep expanding that lead. It's now 8-1 in the sixth. Did we get there on Martin strikeouts? We did. How about that? That was plus 140 over 5.5 strikeouts. The dude in his last four starts is pitching at 12 Ks per nine. We got terrific value there. And it's a Cubs team that, you know, if you look at their total strikeouts per game, it's pretty low. It's pretty respectable. On the road, that number skyrockets by like a strikeout and a half. So Martin got two in the sixth inning. I believe first five innings, he was 1 per inning consistently. Got two there. So through six, he has 7. He's at 91 pitches. Day might be done, but it doesn't matter if it is or if it isn't, because we have cashed on Davis Martin over 5.5 strikeouts at plus 140. Dodgers, Angels, first pitch in a half hour. We've got the Dodgers minus 125. I also said, you know, and I don't do these often, these home run props, but I don't hate Ohtani plus 320 at his old team, at his old stadium. I think that that one's enticing. Red Sox down 2-1 to Atlanta, down no mas. Two runs in the top of the eighth on a Contreras homer. Have them up 3-2 in the ninth in A-Town. The Red Sox, disappointing year for them. Talking about my Mets, how about Boston 18-26 this season? Mariners trying to work their way towards a little comeback against San Diego. It was 5-0. It's now 5-2 through six. The Brewers still up 2-1. Low scoring affair there in Minnesota. Hendrickson, kind of like a swing starter for Milwaukee. Solid, respectable, 5 innings, 1 run, 7 strikeouts. That's above his norm. And how about Prelip for Minnesota? This kid, 8 strikeouts from Connor Prelip, the 25-year-old rookie. in just his fifth start, notches 8 Ks against the Brewers. That'll be a new career high, as through five starts, he lowers his season and career ERA to just 2.88. So a little pitcher's duel there, as the Brew Crew and the Twins, 2-1 Milwaukee, bottom of the seventh, but Minnesota has the tying run on third with just one out. Actually, we should take that opportunity to check the value on a live number for Minnesota. Plus 135, that live total, 5.5. I mean, I don't hate that over. It's minus 110. Actually, a little more heavily juiced to the under. If Minnesota gets this guy in from third, you're looking at 4 runs, a chance for extras, ghost runner on second. You would need 2 more. I don't hate it. I don't hate an over 5.5 there at minus 110. Twins money line, plus $1.35. Yankees money line, if you're so inclined, plus 190. That price has gotten better and better, despite the fact that they're only down 1 in the bottom of the fifth. So tons of value there if you like the Yankees to pull off the comeback. David Peterson, been pitching decently for the Mets. How long can that last? That's always a question when David Peterson is on the bump. We'll update you on the Sabres-Canadians game, as well as the NBA Game 7 Pistons-Cavs preview here in a minute. 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How about we take it to the ice for you on a live bet Saturday? Oh, my God. Did I say I liked over 6? Holy crap. It's 3-2 Canadians after 1. Does the kid know hockey? Does the kid know puck? We don't puck around on live bet Saturday. I'll tell you what. You know, I'm not the hockey guy, but maybe I am the freaking hockey guy. Maybe I am that dude. My NHL bets this postseason have been freaking outrageous. Not many of them, but I'm like 4-1, 5-2. It's been silly. Holy crap. Canadians, 3-2 after 1. Now that I'm bragging about it and getting excited about it, the final score will land 3-2. There won't be a single goal in the next 40 minutes. But my goodness, we're already there. We need 7 to win, 6 for a push. We've got 5 in 20 minutes. Give me 2 more goals. We got a winner, winner, chicken dinner here on Live Bet Saturday. That is incredible. Buffalo needs a spark. Plus 155 on the money line was the side I like there for the Sabres. So they were just down 3-1 before they got a power play goal to make it 3-2 with about 6 minutes left in the first period. High scoring affair in Montreal. The Canadians looking to earn a date with the Carolina Hurricanes. The Buffalo Sabres looking to survive and get a Game 7 on their home ice. Speaking of Game 7s, we've got one in Motown tomorrow. It'll actually be right after I wrap up on air tomorrow on Live Bet Sunday with my boy Femi Abebefe, as we'll be with you noon to 4 Pacific, and then an hour later, it'll be tip-off between the Pistons and the Cavs. And Detroit, lay in 4.5. You can get it at even money on Profit X. That's exactly what I did. I can't look at this Cleveland Cavaliers team after Game 6 and say that they're motivated and say that I feel good about them. I hate what I saw, especially in the second half. Like, they were in it in the first half. It was a pretty close game. I mean, it was an ugly game, but defensively, they were at least holding their own. And that second half, they came out. It's like, hey, guys, 24 minutes and we can end this and we can move on. A date with the Knicks, the Eastern Conference Finals. And they just crapped the bed. James Harden, Donovan Mitchell. I mean, 6 made shots each. How about this? They combined for 12 made shots and 11 turnovers. Your backcourt, your all-star, potentially. I mean, both of those guys, I think, are going to be pro basketball Hall of Famers. I know it's pro football Hall of Fame. Maybe it's just the basketball Hall of Fame because it might encompass college as well. Either way, both of these guys are going to Springfield, Massachusetts one day, and they just turned in a playoff game where they had one more made shot combined than turnovers. That is simply not good. It is simply inexcusable for the Cleveland Cavaliers to have that kind of lack of production out of guys like James Harden and Donovan Mitchell in a do or die game. So that was absolutely abysmal. And now I think they go to Detroit, and I think that the Pistons take them out back behind the shed and put them down in this one. I don't see this one being all that close, to be completely honest. I'm laying the 4.5 with Detroit. I think Cade Cunningham, who has only eclipsed 30 points after a monstrous series against the Magic, he's only done it once this series. In fact, in 10 games against the Cavaliers this season, he's only done it once, and it was his 39-point game this series. I think Cade, 30-plus points, right, because the over-under is 26.5. I think 30-plus points at plus $1.50 is the way to go for Cade Cunningham in this Game 7. That's my favorite prop out there. We've heard some Jalen Duren, some Jalen Duren interest in the prop market. Tobias Harris has been a cash cow this postseason, but I think all roads lead back to Cade in a Game 7 at home to try to maintain what seemed like a once dead and gone home court advantage in the Eastern Conference Finals against my Knicks. I'm all over the Pistons against Cleveland. Let's see what my father's all over up next here on Live Bet Saturday.
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0: Live Bet Saturday rolls on, taking you to 11 p.m. Eastern, 8 p.m. Pacific here. It's rivalry weekend in Major League Baseball as my Mets expand the lead. Mark Vientos, how you doing? It's 5-2. The Mets lead the Yankees in Queens as former Met Amed Rosario leads off the sixth with a double for that team from the Bronx. We were just talking Game 7, Cleveland Cavaliers, Detroit Pistons. This Cirolo is all over the Detroit Pistons Game 7. Let's see what another Cirolo thinks about it, because the only thing better than one Cirolo is two of them. We're going to head to the Progressive Guest Line, Father Knows Bets, for his first show as a 70-year-old. He's getting old, folks. My father, George Cirolo. Pops, I know you've been all into this Pistons-Cavaliers series. What was your read after that dud of a Game 6 from Cleveland yesterday?
10: Well, first off, I have to comment on the fact that you're drilling home the fact I'm now 70 years old. You know, son, there are some women on online dating sites who aren't aware of the fact I'm 70 years old. So try to keep that down a little.
0: And I'm sure that they're locked in and watching this program right now. I'm sure that's what's going on.
10: Well, I've told six of them I'm going to be on tonight, so they might very well be.
0: Incredible. Incredible. Hey, look, James Harden, the way he's playing, might as well be 70 years old out there for the Cavs. I mean, Harden and Mitchell, 12 made shots, 11 turnovers, game six, a chance to close it out at home. Just a dud. I mean, the first half, defensively, they were in it. Second half, a complete no-show. What's your read on this game seven?
10: Well, Harden, first off, has a bigger gut than I do. Harden's game...
0: Not disputable.
10: I actually hit a Harden prop. I had him for 20 points. But I didn't know if I played a double-double, I could have got him for 20 points and 20 turnovers. He had like 8 turnovers. It was a terrible game. They were giving it away. The Cavs, prior to game 5, you know, were all about chalk. They were winning at home and they were losing on the road. Then it just came apart for the Pistons in game 5 when the Pistons were up 15 points. They went to sleep, and the Cavs took advantage of it. Last night, boy, the biggest – talk about prop criers. The biggest one, the biggest yelps were heard from the folks who had like minus 650 for Donovan Mitchell to get 20 points. Donovan was stuck on 18 for a long, long time. Okay? That's why I guess it's called gambling and not short thinking. You know, but yeah, Donovan Mitchell.
0: If you laid 650 on any prop, you deserve exactly what you get there, you know?
10: Yeah, I agree. I agree. You know, I'm not the big prop guy. So here's how I see it coming in. I think the Pistons have regained all the mojo here. All right. And I see Detroit -4.5. I actually made another play to get plus money. Detroit -5.5. So I have two plays on that game tomorrow. And I expect both to cash out easily. If 6.5 were a better number, I would have put a little on that too.
0: Yeah, you know, that's the thing with these alternate lines and the alternate spreads in that market. You're not typically getting the best of numbers. I could really see this one, and I haven't looked at alternate spreads. I got -4.5 at even money. I could see this one maybe going up to me laying a 9.5, depending on what we're getting there. So I'm just going to look that up right now and give you the number and see if 2-1 intrigues you. Plus 200 at Pistons -9.5. Could that get you there or no?
10: Hey, it could. It could. I got. I took -5.5 at +110. -6.5 only went to +125. I was thinking it should have gone to 140 minimum. That's why I didn't go there on the 6.5. Yeah, but 9.5 at 200. I think that's a reasonable play. That's a good happy
0: unit.
10: I'm
0: right there with you. Let's we're going to get back to Western Conference Finals Game 1. Let's take it to the diamond, though, because we've got about 10, 15 minutes before first pitch in a couple of these. Angels-Dodgers. I'm on the Dodgers money line. What do you like in this game?
10: Okay, so I have two great pitchers going tonight. I know Roblisky crapped the bed a little on one of his past two outings, but the way he's been pitching and the way Soriano's been pitching, I went under 8.5 on that game.
0: I like it. I mean, the weather, you know, because we've seen all the ballparks here in SoCal, right? I feel like that is probably the most hitter-friendly one. And you get a nice day and the ball just kind of flies out in Anaheim. But I don't mind it at all. Wroblewski pitches to weak contact. I mean, this guy is one of the best in baseball out of nowhere at missing barrels and just inducing. He doesn't strike anyone out, but he induces the weakest contact. So I like the under. How about up by the Bay Area, Giants Athletics? What do you see there with Severino on the bump for the A's?
10: Well, we all know about Severino's troubles at home, don't we, Joe? I mean, Severino can't win in Sacramento. And that and the fact that the A's are going to Vegas, Sacramento's closer to a home game for the Giants. McDonald's only had two outings, but he's looked great in both of those outings. So how do I go against that? I took San Francisco money line.
0: Yeah, I like it. Fade Sevy in Sactown seems to be the way to go. And you even got a baseball play tomorrow on the Sunday slate. What are we looking at there?
10: Well, the Cardinals came through for me again today, and the Phillies actually came through too. I got the Cardinals tomorrow on the sweep. Take out the Brooms. I mean, the Royals are like, what, 6-17, 6-18 on the road? They're just pathetic. Cardinals are playing good baseball. I took the Cardinals money line for tomorrow at minus only 150.

0: Well, Perez and Pasquantino have done their best hitting in the World Baseball Classic. They're both hitting like $2. They're barely at the Mendoza line, okay? So, and I don't expect any of that getting much better shortly, at least. So I look for the Cardinals to take out the brooms tomorrow and sweep the Royals.
1: Yeah, I like it. Hey, let's go Western Conference Finals, back to the NBA playoffs, game one. I feel like the Thunder might be laying too many points here, and I haven't bet this one yet. I'm probably going to devise my play for this game before I'm back on these airwaves tomorrow alongside Femi Ebebefe on Live Bet Sunday, but you've already gone to the counter. What do you like Thunder Spurs game one?
0: Yeah, well, Castle looked fantastic. Wembanyama, you and I have had the discussion. You've been quick to say that 20 years from now, we really can't discuss if Wembanyama is in the conversation with Michael and LeBron because you didn't expect me to be alive then, okay?
1: I have said that.
0: Numerous occasions on air and to me personally.
1: I mean, hey, you know what, look, I don't think you've actually taken the time to go out of your way and write a will, so I can't be out of it yet if you haven't written it. You know, I'd be a little more careful with my words if there was a will.
0: Well, I was thinking about leaving you my online profile that says I'm a little bit younger than 70.
1: Yeah, I have a little more hair on that profile.
0: Listen. I'm one of the few people who does think about Americans' financial situation. So let's try to get some winners for these folks, all right?
1: That's funny.
0: And I see the winner right now coming out of game one as OKC Thunder -6.5, and lock it in now. That line's probably going to go to 7.5, might even touch 8. Okay, I see OKC is sitting back. Everyone's talking about the suddenly outrageous great Spurs. All right, and they're all forgetting just how OKC has yet to lose a playoff game and have covered 6 of their 8 playoff games. So let's not go crowning the Spurs quite yet. OKC, game one, -6.5. And I might hit that a little harder than usual.
1: Real quick here, like 10 seconds or less. How many games does this series go, Thunder Spurs?
0: 6. I do think the Spurs will win a couple of games, but I see the Thunder winning it in 6 or less.
1: Wow. So he'd go Thunder minus a game and a half on the series. Father knows bets. He's George Serrallo. Appreciate you, Pops. I don't know if I can get there on the Thunder -1.5. I feel like down 3-2, if it's going to San Antonio for game 6, the Spurs are going to ensure we get a game 7 in OKC. The more I think about it, the more I like that Spurs plus a game and a half play. I'm Joe Serrallo. It's Live Bet Saturday.
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1: 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The Wizards are number one right now. Number one pick is favored to be AJ Devonta from BYU. The first thing I thought when I saw it come out Wizards Jazz is that there's potential for a trade between Washington and Utah. I don't know what people know about like the situation with Devonta in Utah, but he played his senior year at high school in Utah, stayed in state to go to BYU for college. 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AJ Devonta is currently the favorite to be drafted first overall, but is he the best fit for Washington? 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
7: Folks, we already have a push in Montreal. The Buffalo Sabres are back on the board. I said it a little over an hour ago. I was right as hell. If Buffalo's got a shot here, it's going to be an offensive explosion. And we're knotted up at 3, not even halfway through the second period, which guarantees us a winner. I'm tied at 3, that over 6 is going to happen. We're already in push territory. Whether it's in regulation or in overtime, a 7th goal is guaranteed. So we've got a winner on the over, Buffalo-Montreal. Let's see if the Sabres plus 155 can get home as well. Man. Start calling me Joey Hockey, huh? That's the direction we're headed in here this postseason. Just been fun betting a little puck with some good reads out there. Detroit, Cleveland. So far, every guest we've had, the consensus appears to be Pistons game 7. How do you go against it? We saw no life. There is more life on Mars than there is in the Cleveland Cavaliers locker room right now. That was just a dud of a game 6. Between the Cavs and the Pistons on a Friday night. Kind of a dud all over the NBA. I mean, you had a 20-point game in Cleveland. You had a 30-point game in Minnesota. Both home teams no-showed. The crowds were out of it early. Just kind of a dud of a Friday night doubleheader. And now we get a Saturday with no NBA action. But we do have rivalry weekend in Major League Baseball. So let's update some scores, some odds. Let's see what's going on. The White Sox head to the 8th, still up 8-1. The Brew Crew have held that 2-1 lead going into the bottom of the 9th. It is last licks potentially for Minnesota unless they can tie it. We'll see if Milwaukee can hold on to that one-run lead. It's bottom of the lineup, 6-7-8, Cody Clemens, Royce Lewis, and Gray for the Twins. The Rangers headed into their last chance, top of the 9th, down 4-1 In H-Town, it'll be Jock Peterson, Brandon Nimmo, and Josh Jung for the Rangers. So top of the lineup for Texas, bottom of the lineup for Minnesota. The Padres have gotten two back. It was 5-0, then 5-2, now 7-2 over Seattle. They're still up in the top of the eighth. We're minutes away from Angels, Dodgers, and Giants Athletics. In fact, both of those games, first pitch will hit during this segment. So let's reiterate the best bet there. And I'm going Dodgers money line. Got minus 125. Robleski has been sensational. 5-1 on the year. He's got a 2.4 ERA. The guy is just missing barrels. He's not a strikeout pitcher, right? Now, that's the funny thing here is that the Angels strike out more than any other team in baseball. Robleski is like bottom fifth percentile among strikeout pitchers in Major League Baseball. But the dude just misses barrels. He induces a ton of weak contact, and he's been great this year. Also, his last outing, something that had never been done before, or at least documented before, 8 2/3 innings pitched, 7 earned runs allowed as he took a loss to the Braves. That was the Braves. This is the Angels. I think he gets back on track. Soriano's been great for the Angels. I mean, you know, three starts ago, the guy had a 0.24 ERA and was 5-0. Since then, 1-2 and 9 earned runs in his last 16 2/3 innings of work. He's going up against the Dodgers lineup that is locked, loaded, and most importantly, healthy. Ohtani's got some protection back. Mookie Betts behind him. In fact, I kind of like Ohtani, maybe for a sprinkle, at plus 320 to go deep off of Soriano in this one. Maybe a quarter unit, maybe a half a unit. I wouldn't go full unit play there, but kind of into an Ohtani home run. I mean, look, last year, this is a guy like we've seen, you know, plus 120, plus 150 on home run props. He's only got 7 this year, but with that, you're getting really good value. Plus 320 at his old stadium against his old team, against a really good pitcher who, you know, Ohtani, I feel like, is one of those guys who, when the competition increases, so does his performance. I dig it. Give me an Ohtani home run, plus 320. Giants A's, Severino at home for the first place Athletics. I mean, what a weird sentence that is, huh? Severino, though, at home kind of stinks. That total, 9.5. I might be looking over there at about even to plus money, depending on where you shop around. I think at ProfitX, it's like a plus 102, plus 103. No official action from me there, but I could get down with an over instead of picking a side, even though fading Severino in Sacktown, well, seems to be a pretty good side to be on whenever he's on the bump in that, you know, home field, minor league ballpark, whatever you want to call it. How about some earlier action? So the Guardians, that just went final. They were down 4-2 after 5. They win it 7-4. The Red Sox, down 2-1 in the seventh, or after 7, I should say, win it 3-2 in Atlanta. So some come-from-behind action there. How about the Marlins-Rays game? This was a doozy. You want to talk about bad beats? Like, look, bad beats happen. I frankly don't want to hear people cry about their losing bets. Nothing annoys me more than hearing people complain about bets that they've lost. Congrats. We all win some, we all lose some. Like, I just don't want to hear it. If you lost this Marlins-Rays under, you're allowed to cry, moan, complain, curse, whatever you want if you lost the under here. You had Sandy Alcantara, who has looked pretty good this year, Nick Martinez, who has looked sensational this year, and your pre-flop total was a flat 8. If you took the under, you were coasting, you were cruising. It was 1-1 after 8 innings. If you had under 8, this Marlins-Rays game was landing at 2 with just the 9th inning to go. And then the Marlins, even better, they score in the top of the 9th. So you think, great, let's close them out here. No extra innings. We're up 2-1. Got under 8. We're cruising until the Rays tie it in the bottom of the 9th. But even then, it's like, all right, you know what? It's 2-2. We're going to the 10th. These offenses have been anemic. I got 4 runs of wiggle room for a push, 3 runs of wiggle room for a win. Like, the Marlins could score 2 in the 10th, the Rays could get 1 back, and I'm still a 4-3 under 8 winner. Well, how about this? The Marlins put up an 8 spot in the top of the 10th. to take this game from 1-1 after 8 innings to 10-2 in the top of the 10th. 8 runs in the 10th inning. Your under is dead. You want to probably jump off your roof. I mean, that is a ridiculous bad beat if you had the under 8 there. Tampa added 3 more, not that it mattered, in the bottom frame. So a game with a total of 8 that was 1-1 after 8 innings lands 10-5 Marlins in 10 innings. Great outings from both starting pitchers and absolutely nothing to show for it for either one. You want to talk about bad beats or just bad situations? I don't know what happened if a ball got lost in the lights, but Aaron Judge, top of the 7th for the Yankees here. It might be time to bet the Yankees money line live. They were down 5-2. Let's pull up a live line here. Judge leads off with a double, so he's on second, none out. Next guy, fly ball, right field, might have been Goldschmidt, whoever's hitting behind Judge. Off the top of my head, I missed it because I was talking Marlins, Rays, bad beat. Carson Benj, I don't know if he lost it in the lights or what. Can of corn, routine fly ball, drops it off the tip of his glove. Judge scores, Yanks replace him on second, and now next guy, Brooks Raley, hits with a pitch. So the Yankees have first and second. It's 5-3, and there are still no outs. If you're looking to bet them live on the money line, it is -110 all of a sudden. And DraftKings is showing the bases are loaded. So what happens here? Did he hit Jazz Chisholm with a pitch too? I mean, holy crap, the Mets imploding. It was 5-2 a minute ago. It was Bellinger, by the way, as our terrific producer, John Lund, pointed out. Are you kidding me? Wow. So as Bellinger hits the fly ball to shallow right, Benj drops it. He gets to second. He can run. Goldschmidt gets hit by a pitch. And Jazz Chisholm, who has stunk this year and was willing to give himself up and lay down a sacrifice bunt, pops the bunt over the pitcher's mound into no man's land between the mound and second base, beats it out, and the Yankees have the bases juiced with no outs, down 2. It's a pick 'em, and they're probably going to win this game. Brooks Raley is out, Mendoza making a pitching change, and the Mets, ladies and gentlemen, are gonna Mets. It's all they know how to do is ruin a good thing. You know it's a pretty good thing, though. The Sharp Plays. And the sports calendar never stops, folks. The Sharp Plays cover it all. And they've been winning for years. All of it's documented. Logs are publicly posted at sharpplays.com. That kind of transparency is rare in this industry. When the Sharp Plays moves, the sportsbook takes notice. 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We're going to talk about the only noticeable athletic competition happening in the city of Philadelphia right now. The Sixers are gone, the Flyers are gone, but we got the PGA Championship. And we got our friend Brad Thomas to break it all down up next. It's Live Bet Saturday with me, Joe Cirola.
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13: 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The overall depth across the board, starting at quarterback, I mean, I'm not a big Raiola fan, but I don't mind Raiola as my backup quarterback. Wide receiver getting Evan Stewart back, I think, is an underrated topic that's not getting appropriately priced in some markets, to combine with DeCorian Moore. They got a great 1-2 punch at running back. Offensive line, again, could be a worry. Lose a lot of guys to the draft, and I thought they were a little overrated last year. 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If I had to make a championship bet right now, it'd probably be Oregon.
12: Right now, the Oregon Ducks are around 8-1 to win the national championship. 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
7: Live Bet Saturday rolls on with me, Joe Serrallo. Tons of action here. We've got a high-scoring playoff game in Montreal. That over I gave out, already a guaranteed hit halfway through the second period with the teams knotted up at 3. Rivalry weekend in Major League Baseball, a lot of great action there, but not to be forgotten. The PGA Championship out there in Eastern Pennsylvania. The Sixers are dead. The Flyers are dead. But we've got great golf out in Eastern PA. And to break it down, we've got a great guest. Let's head over to the Progressive Guest Line and welcome in Brad Thomas. Does great work at PGAtour.com and a slew of other places. Follow him on Twitter at Mr. Brad Thomas. My man, it's great to see you. How are you? How have your pre-flop plays been going so far this weekend out there at the PGA Championship?
14: I'm doing pretty good, and actually, surprisingly, my pre-tournament bets have not been good, which was, I was on an insane heater. I've hit an outright in 3 straight tournaments, so I guess I was due for some regression, but this is like the first Sunday where I don't have anybody within sniffing distance of the lead. I guess the closest golfer I have is Ricky Fowler, and he's like 5 strokes back, so I'm not looking forward to him tomorrow because I'm probably not cashing an outright ticket.
7: Yeah, Fowler tied for 23rd. Right now at 1 under. You know who else is tied for 23rd at 1 under? Scottie Scheffler. What do you think about his Sunday performance? What do you expect from Scottie? What are you looking to bet from Scottie on Sunday?
14: Scottie Scheffler is such an interesting use case, because when Scottie Scheffler is playing bad, That's like the floor for a lot of golfers on tour. And if you were to ask him how he played in the third round at the PGA Championship, he'd probably tell you that he played pretty poorly. But his numbers weren't all that bad. He was hitting a ton of greens and hitting a lot of shots inside 10 feet. The problem over the last two rounds is he has not made putts inside of inside of 10 feet. He actually, I think he didn't make any all round where he made two, at least in the first round. What's funny about Scheffler and thinking about how you can bet him is you have to find ways to kind of find that bounce back, find when he's going to get his rhythm going. He's not going to always go out there and be lackluster on the putting greens. So for me, I'm taking him to finish inside the top 10 at plus 106. And before anyone gets all up in arms and saying that's a chalky bet, I'm totally fine with that number. Why? Because Scottie Scheffler, not only is he the best golfer on the planet, but he's also the best golfer in the fourth round, statistically speaking, has the best fourth round scoring average on tour. And like I said, what Scottie Scheffler's did wrong in round three had nothing to do with off the tee, had nothing to do with his irons. It was all the putter. He was missing 4 and 5 feet putts. That is going to course correct, and he's going to make a charge for the top of the leaderboard, and I need action on him.
7: Look, Brad, a lot of guys have been struggling at this course this weekend out there in Pennsylvania. One guy who hasn't, Alex Smalley, has just emerged, separated himself from this field. He's going to go into a really congested field with a two-stroke lead at, you know, just 6 under on the weekend, but a two-stroke lead nonetheless on Sunday. How do you approach him? I mean, you can get him nearly 5-1 as an outright to hold that lead and to win it, but what do you think the best way to bet him on Sunday is?
14: Alex Smalley. Wow, he's been playing some incredible golf. And today he played incredible. And a lot of that was on the back nine. He shot a 31 with the wind really up. I'm going to fade him. And I think there's still a chance for him to win this golf tournament, even if he shoots over par. It's not going to play as difficult tomorrow or in the fourth round as it did in the third. But just look at what Alex Smalley has done all tournament. He's been successful just about everywhere. Off the tee, on approach, his putter's been absolutely electric. And he's faced very little adversity. Sure, you could say in the third round on the front nine, he faced some adversity. He was 3 over through 4 holes. But he bounced back. He bounced back in a big way. Like I said, 31 on the back nine. It's a totally different animal when you're sitting there on the very first tee with the lead of a major. His hands are going to be shaking and his heart's going to be racing. And I do not believe that if he gets off to a really poor start, like he shoots 2 over on the front nine like he did in the third round, he's going to be able to bounce back. So I'm taking his round score over 70.5. It's around minus 110, minus 115. I really believe that number is going to creep up overnight, and you're going to be sitting, if you want to bet that, probably around minus 150.
7: So Smalley, if you're fading him round four, he's currently, despite being the leader by 2 strokes, second shot on the board, at least I'm looking at DraftKings right now for reference, plus 485. The favorite had a great Saturday. John Rahm coming in at plus 465. You've got Oberg there at 6-1, Rory at plus 750. I mean, if you have any read, and obviously this has been such a close tournament, guys 3 under one day, 2 over the next, who would you like to win this thing tomorrow?
14: Wow, this is a congested leaderboard, and I think this is what we want in majors, right? We don't want it to be right. One guy has a 5-stroke lead heading into Sunday, and we hope he messes up. It's wide open, and the prices really are kind of stinky. It makes sense for John Rahm to be the favorite, but I don't really trust him. He hasn't done much in majors in the past couple of years, and we also kind of forget about how his game's trending with him being over there on LIV. But then you go down the board, and you can kind of scoff at everyone else, right? Alex Smalley, we just talked about that in search of a really massive win, how much pressure he's going to have. Ludvig Åberg has been right there, knocking on the door what seems like every single major, but he has the Sunday scaries. It kind of leads me to Rory McIlroy. He's around plus 760, and McIlroy struggled in that first round. It was evident, and he was pretty transparent about his struggles. And what he did from round one to round two to round three was miraculous because he went to the driving range. He had this left miss. He He's not a guy who's going to lose strokes on approach often. Lost about a stroke off on approach in the first round. He cleaned that up in the second round and gained about 1.4 strokes on approach. And then in the third round, he cleaned it up even further and gained another stroke on approach. And each round, he's improved his standing and climbed up the leaderboard. Rory McIlroy has shown, at least in the past 2 years, that when it becomes time for major championships, he's a force to be reckoned with. And I think of all of the golfers in this like top 10 range, he's the one with the least amount of pressure. Because if you think about some of the big names in there, Ludvig looking for his first major, John Rahm trying to get back onto the podium, and then a bunch of other guys looking for their first major who aren't that high of caliber golfers, it's just Rory, who just won the first major of the season. I think he's going to be coasting with no pressure, and I really like him if I were to take somebody that's not the favorite.
7: He's Brad Thomas here joining us on the Progressive Guest Line at Mr. Brad Thomas on Twitter. Does tremendous work at PGAtour.com, Sportsline, a slew of other places as well. Brad, I like the Rory look too, and that's kind of at that price plus 760 what I was also looking at from an outright perspective. I'm going to ask you to play a little game of would you rather here. Obviously, yes. Plus 760 is tremendous value. Would you rather bet that outright or at a much more modest plus money price, plus 105, take Rory to finish in the top five? Which of those bets would you rather place?
14: I think I'd rather take his outright. And because Rory McIlroy is not going to take any solace in finishing T3 at the PGA Championship. If Rory's sitting there with four holes to go and he knows he needs to make up ground, I think he's going to be ultra aggressive. It kind of helps if you only like the top five price that 17 is a par three. But you think about 18, you're going to take a real aggressive line off the tee. And even if he's in the rough and he knows he has to birdie to at least give himself a chance to be the clubhouse leader, he will take an aggressive line even out of that thick rough, which could lead into a water ball, which could lead into the ball in the bunker. We saw today a lot of those golfers were not getting up and down out of there. So I think I'd rather take outright because for me, it's Rory's going to finish as the winner, or he's going to finish around T8 somewhere.
7: Brad, great stuff. I appreciate it. Final minute or so, could you leave us off with this? What is it about this course? Maybe for the more casual golf fan or golf better, that's playing so tough. I mean, we don't have a guy even close to being 10, 11, 12 under going into day four. So what has it been about this course that's been playing so tough? And like we've both referenced, giving us such a congested leaderboard going into day four.
14: Yeah, first and foremost, the rough. The rough has become jail. A lot of these holes that are long, if you hit it into the rough, it just grabs your club and you can't advance it more than 150 yards. I think the second thing, too, are the green complexes. We knew they were difficult back when the 2018 BMW Championship was here, and you have to kind of hit the ball in the right spot. But those pin placements were kind of favorable. They basically said if you hit the right part of the green, it'll funnel down to the hole. Well, the superintendents looked like they cut the cups on slopes, which means you had to hit it in the precise spot. And you've seen a lot of golfers three putt because it's not just an easy 75% make percentage when you're 4 or 5 feet out because they're cut on the slope, which made the scores a lot higher than they probably would have been.
7: My man, great stuff. Appreciate the time. Thanks for breaking it down with us here on the show, Brad.
14: Absolutely. Thanks for having me.
7: Make sure you follow him on Twitter at Mr. Brad Thomas. Great stuff right there. You catch his work on PGAtour.com, Sportsline, and plenty of other places as well. We've got some away teams on the board in the first inning. The Dodgers up 1-0 over the Angels down in Anaheim. The Giants up 1-0 over the Athletics up in Sacramento. But the A's already have a guy in scoring position in the bottom half of the first. Rivalry weekend in Major League Baseball. Hour three of Live Bet Saturday is going to cover it. I'm Joe Cirillo. Don't go anywhere.
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1: 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The Wizards are number one right now. This team is clearly trying to make a splash this coming season. I think Boozer is the perfect fit next to Alex Saar as you're trying to build this thing out long term. I think that having a post option like Boozer next to him would be awesome. I have Boozer as the best player in this draft, and I'm not really ashamed to say that. This team wants to get out of the basement, and they want to start moving up in the standings. And I think that bringing in a player like Boozer, who has a big NBA body and a very advanced game, helps you do that, even if he's coming off the bench to start his career. But then long term, you have to be thinking about whether or not you view Anthony Davis as a part of this franchise. And I just don't know how you can confidently believe that he is going to be with this team for the next 5 years. And if he is, will he be playing at a high level? I mean, the amount of injuries that Davis has suffered is crazy. Get more betting insights for the NBA draft and daily breakdowns of the NBA playoffs on Hardwood Handicappers, wherever you get your podcasts and on the VSiN Watch app.
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7: Hour three, let's have some fun. 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And let's take you to Montreal, because in the opening segment of this show, I gave out two plays between the Sabres and the Canadiens. One was the over six at minus 115, a flat six. So we had room for the possibility of a push. Well, that one, 2 minutes into the game, it was knotted up at two. After one, it was 3-2. There were five goals on the board. And how about an onslaught of Buffalo Sabres goals here? They have scored, going back to when they were trailing 3-1 late in the first period, four unanswered goals. They got outscored 3-2 by Montreal in the first period. They have outscored them 3-0 in the second period. Benson, Quinn, Helenis. I don't think that there is a repeat offender out there. We've got 8 goals combined by 8 different guys. The over is home, and the Sabres, plus $1.55 on the money line, have a 2-goal lead with 20 minutes to go in Northeast Canada out there in Quebec. So Buffalo, plus 155. Look, what I said, and I liked the over either way, because I said it was either if Buffalo wins, it's an offensive flurry, an absolute offensive explosion, or if Montreal wins, you've got a chance for ample empty netters, desperation, elimination game. Buffalo would pull the goaltender probably earlier than teams normally would in either a regular season or in early on in the series playoff game. So either way, I loved the over. I liked the value with Buffalo, and here we are. It's been an offensive flurry, an offensive explosion. The Sabres leading Montreal 5-3 going into the third period, 20 minutes away from stealing one on the road and forcing a game 7 in Western New York. Let's go, Buffalo. I love it for the Buffalo Sabres and their fans who have been waiting for postseason success for 2 decades out there in Western New York. Exciting stuff. That place will be rocking. Look, I've been to games. I don't know if it's called, is it the KeyBank Center up there in Buffalo? I've been to Sabres games back when I was in college at St. Bonaventure University. It was dead. I mean, it was just not a good environment. Like, I went because I got free tickets. It was not a good environment to watch games. I mean, now, game 7, I can only imagine the roof is going to shoot off of that place. It is going to be a hell of an environment, and I can't wait. I'm thrilled for their fans. They've still got to hold on 20 more minutes to go here, but I hope we get game 7 in Buffalo between the Sabres and the Canadiens. We know we've got a game 7 in Motown tomorrow. I'll get to that here shortly after a little Major League Baseball update. The Mets gave one back to the Yankees in the top of the 7th. They got it back in the bottom of the 7th. 6-3, the Mets lead over the Yankees here into the 8th. How about Luke Weaver? He came in and the Yankees had one on the board already. Bases loaded and no outs as he gives up a leadoff single to Austin Wells hitting out of the 9-hole here. And the former Yankee, Luke Weaver, comes in, bases juiced, no outs, gets 3 guys without allowing the guy on third to score. Incredible job by Weaver. We'll see. You know, and this is, look, I think Carlos Mendoza is an awful manager. I don't think Aaron Boone is much better, but I think Mendoza is especially horrific. And this is the thing with having feel for how to manage a bullpen. Guys come into games often, especially in a high-stakes, high-pressure situation like Weaver did, bases juice, no outs, and your body is just pumping with adrenaline, right? This is a guy who's been in save situations. He knows what it's like to be a closer. You're just pumping with adrenaline. And Weaver comes in there, and he does the job. And then you ask him to go back out there for the 8th, and it's like, hey, buddy, the adrenaline's gone. So he gives up a leadoff single. I don't want to overreact to it, but hey, now you got Ben Rice and Aaron Judge due up, and Cody Bellinger right behind him. We'll see how Weaver reacts. But I hate that. You come in, you do a great job. I don't like sending him back out there for a second inning. Remember, we talked about the Mets plus 140 back when they were down 1-0. Now they're up 6-3 in the 8th. Padres, Mariners. Seattle down to their last licks. They got 2 back in the bottom of the 8th. It's 7-4. They've got 1 on and 1 out here. And they have just flipped the lineup over to the top. So J.P. Crawford, Julio Rodriguez, and Josh Naylor all due up for the Mariners in the bottom of the 9th against, I believe, does it say, it doesn't say, yep. Oh, no, not Mason Miller for the Padres. It is Estrada in there to get the save for San Diego. So no Miller for the Padres in this save situation. Mets just got a double play. So Weaver really looking good out there. Since getting the call with the bases juice and none out. Couple of games in the intermission, headed to the bottom of the 2nd. Dodgers still up 1-0 over the Angels. We gave out LA, the Dodgers, that is. The only LA team, I mean, the Angels are not Los Angeles, right? I know a lot of our viewers are, you know, all over the United States, all over Canada. Anaheim, nowhere near LA. There's one LA team, and the Dodgers are up 1-0. We gave out the money line minus 125. The Giants also up 1-0. Over the Athletics halfway through the 2nd up in Sacramento. We've got a game 7 in less than 24 hours in Detroit between the Cleveland Cavaliers and the Detroit Pistons. And normally when there is a game seven, you know, you want to build up the hype and you want to give everyone reasons why it's going to be exciting and why it's going to be a nail biter and why it's going to come down to a freaking buzzer beater. I just don't think that's going to be the case here. I don't think that this matchup is as even. I don't think that this series is as even as being knotted up at three at this juncture would indicate. It just hasn't been. I mean, the Detroit Pistons, if we're going to be realistic here, they had a great chance, game five, to go up and potentially close Cleveland out in six. They were up 15. They took their foot off the gas, and they let the Cavaliers get right back into that game. The Pistons are, I believe, the substantially better team. And there's a reason that myself and the various guests that we've had come on this program have all been pretty one-sided, favoring Detroit minus the 4.5. I mean, we've had, like, including myself, three or four people throughout this, you know, two soon to be 3 hour program be like, yeah, it's Detroit. Maybe even alternate line in some cases. Like, hey, if you like a minus 9.5, you can get that at 2-1. I don't think the Cavs have a prayer. Donovan Mitchell, and I love Donovan Mitchell, so I actually hate saying this, but you got to call it what it is here in this business. Donovan Mitchell is turning into a James Harden-esque postseason performer. He is no-showing when the lights shine brightest. And, you know, we had Parker Bell on earlier in hour one, and he pointed out the truth. Like, Mitchell had that one great series with Utah, put the team on his back some years ago, and people were like, all right, Spider's prime time. He's not. He's not. I love Donovan Mitchell, so I hate saying this, but he has been a no-show in the playoffs more often than he has risen to the occasion. And I can't look to him. I can't look to James Harden. I don't feel like I can look to Evan Mobley to take the game over. You know who I think I can look to? Cade Cunningham. Cade Cunningham, when the Pistons have needed him most, whether it was down 3-1 to the Magic, down 3-2 to Cleveland, Cade Cunningham shows the hell up. So I'm going to say that a guy who has actually been pretty stymied by the Cleveland Cavaliers this season, like, they have held his point totals to much more modest numbers than any other team Cunningham's played. He's only in 10 meetings now with this, you know, six games plus four in the regular season. He's only crossed the 30-point mark once in 10 meetings this year. I think he does it for the second time in game seven. Game seven, home court. I think we get like a Cunningham takeover, almost like that game, what was it, game five at home against the Magic where he went for 45. Now, I'm not saying he's going to go for 45, but I'm saying, hey, if you want a ladder, maybe let's get sexy with it. That's all I'm saying. I like Cunningham, 30-plus points at plus $1.50. I think his over-under should be closer to 29.5 than the 26.5 it's coming in at. So I'll go 30-plus at plus $1.50 for Cade Cunningham. I think this is a big spot for him to show up. Look, not only is obviously you got to advance to the next round, right? Like, that's on the line here too. But don't forget, Detroit, should they make it? You know, I know the Knicks have been making quick work. They've won seven straight games here in the playoffs. They swept Philadelphia. Detroit now, this is their second consecutive seven-game set. But they'd have home court advantage. No one's praising them. The odds board doesn't reflect that they're the best team in the Eastern Conference. But this regular season, they were the best team in the Eastern Conference. So this is massive. Get through this game seven. You get, you know, you'll probably only have a day or two off, but you get that home court advantage. And this is a big defining moment in Cunningham's young career. Jalen Duren, you want to talk about defining moments, was phenomenal in the regular season. He has at times this postseason been totally, utterly MIA. Go have your moment. Duren, Cunningham, Tobias Harris has been a cash cow in the prop market this postseason. It is a big game for the Pistons and their young guys. And I think Cunningham is certainly going to rise to the occasion. So I like Detroit minus 4.5. I got that at even money. I like Cunningham 30 plus points at plus $1.50. Folks, you looking for an edge when it comes to baseball betting? If so, you got to check out the VSiN Daily Diamond. 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Former MLB pitcher and the birthday boy. If you haven't already, tweet at him, Jensen Lewis. Wish him a happy birthday before the night's over. Jensen Lewis and Dave Ross break it all down. Lines, totals, props, and futures. So subscribe to the VSiN Daily Diamond wherever you get your podcasts. 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VSiN, it's the sports betting network. Former Met Paul Blackburn, one of many guys to grace both New York baseball uniforms in for the Yankees. It's the bottom of the eighth. It's 6-3 Mets. This one might actually wrap up while we're on air. It's Live Bet Saturday. I'm Joe Cirillo. More NBA is up next.
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7: Live Bet Saturday rolls on with me, Joe Cirillo, taking you through the hour and to the conclusion of the show here with a Game 7 tomorrow in the NBA, a Game 1 on Monday in the Western Conference Finals. We've got no shortage of hoops to break down. Who better to do it all with than our friend Michael Fiddle? Make sure you follow him at Fiddle's Picks on Twitter. Pro capper, contributor over at Yahoo Sports, joining us now on the Progressive Guest Line. Mike, it is great to see you, my man. Let's dive right in to this Game 7. Pistons, Cavs, we saw no semblance of life from Cleveland in the second half on their home court in that Game 6. I'm on Detroit laying the 4.5 on Sunday tomorrow. What do you like? What's your best bet in this one?
10: Yeah, on the side, I would say Detroit is probably the right spot here. No bet for me on the side.
2: considering backing Detroit and hedging some of my Cleveland futures. But I think the best play here, Joe, is the over at 206.5. Now, there is a historic trend for game seven unders. With trends, I say the best way to play trends is to build a time machine, go back in time, and then get in front of it before the trend ever started, right? It's a, oh, it's 18-6 in its last 24. Okay, hop in the DeLorean, go back 24 games, and then play it for the next 24. What we really need to ask ourselves is, does the trend still have life in the market, or has the market adjusted and corrected to the history that shows it to have been a good bet in the past? And here, throughout the series, the average total has been 212.5. So we are seeing about a 6-7 point correction here on game seven towards the under. In round one, there were three game sevens. There was a Toronto Raptors and Cavaliers. There was a Pistons and a Magic. So both of these teams, Cavs and Pistons, no stranger to a game seven even this season. And of course, Celtics and 76ers went seven as well. The average price for those totals had dropped 8 points, and they all went over in round one. So I'm a firm believer that the game seven under trend is dead and perhaps overcorrected, where we should now be looking to be playing it over. This line has gone as low as 205.5, and it's being steadily kicked back in market towards the over. So I'm a strong believer also, Joe, that we need to evaluate how this line is moving, not how history projects these lines to be important and trend based. So this line is moving towards the over, and I think a lot of the coaches and roster decisions are a big reason for that. The Cleveland Cavaliers are playing Donovan Mitchell, James Harden with Dennis Schroeder. They went away from Jalen Tyson. They're playing Sam Merrill. They're not playing Keon Ellis. So their lineup decisions are way more guard heavy. And of course, Detroit is doing the same thing on the opposite end. They're going to Paul Reed instead of Isaiah Stewart, who's an elite rim protector. Paul Reed, better offensive, worse defensive. They went with Marcus Sasser. They're starting Danis Jenkins in the starting lineup in Duncan Robinson's spot. Danis Jenkins is a speed demon. He's a pace pusher. So a lot of these roster decisions lead to overs, and I think this is an over spot. It's already been too far corrected, and the market for this game is starting to tick towards the over. I wouldn't be surprised if this closes at like 208, and we see a big move tomorrow on game day when the limits pop. So I would get in front of that now and play the over 206.5.
7: Mike, I love the analysis right there, man. I think it's spot on, too. You know, the market overcorrecting, kind of going with trends of the past. You said it. I could not agree more. Sticking with that theme of the over here, there is a prop that I'm really heavily intrigued by. And when it comes to basketball, I'm more of a sides guy, not huge in the prop market. But, you know, past trends would indicate under. I think Cade Cunningham over on his points total is a good look in this one. So much so where it's sitting at 26.5. I'm looking at 30 plus at a plus $1.50 price. Any interest there from you or any other overs in the prop market in this one?
2: So I know specifically with the game six Cade Cunningham over prop, the steam started towards the over at 26.5 at Circa, which is a renowned sharp book and obviously partner with VSiN, and then some very sharp offshores and prediction markets were the first to move it towards the over. So if we're looking at which books move on sharp action and then which books follow, and we call that moving on air, where they might not take the action, but they're trying to move the line before the action comes in. It was a clear over 26.5. I can only imagine going back to that if we're playing the game total over. Historically, game sevens are a spot where the props might deflate a little bit. But in reality, yes, the pace might go down and you might get less possessions total. But the starters and the star players are actually going to play equal number of possessions within the game because their minutes are going to go up. So it's a good buy the dip situation where, hey, James Harden, Cade Cunningham, Donovan Mitchell, this total could be 213.5, but they're going to get three more minutes in a game seven, and they're going to play equal number of possessions as they did for a game two situation. So I actually do like going towards the Cade over. I was bullish enough on James Harden to take the double-double at plus 600, thinking that his usage is just still going to be sky high, and James Harden might play 43 minutes in this game. So I don't care if it comes from rebounds, assists. Unfortunately, turnovers doesn't count for a double-double with James Harden.
7: I was just going
2: like
7: to say that.
2: 600 long shot on James Harden double-double. I like his over 4.5 rebounds as well.
7: That's incredible. I was just going to say, does 10 turnovers get you there for Harden on that 6-1? Let's shake it over from the Eastern Conference to the Western Conference. Thunder, Spurs, that series tips off Monday night with OKC laying 6.5 in game one. They're minus 260 on the series. San Antonio plus 210. Those odds at DraftKings might vary a little, of course. Always shop around. What do you like on the series here, Thunder, Spurs?
2: So when the game one and series prices came out, I was very on market. I do a bit of modeling. I do power rankings. I do market ratings. I merge them all together with the formula, and I originate my own numbers for the NBA and the WNBA. And I had this line as Thunder minus 6.7, and I had the DVIGged series price at minus 268. So being here at 6.5 with VIG and 260 on a series price, there's really no edge in either of those markets. What I did do was then further break down the exactas. What is the chance if there is a 68% chance that the Thunder win the series? What is the exact chances given their line for game one, given what we expect for a home court advantage shift? And the one spot where I did find value was Thunder 4-1.

0: regular season, a team that I think matches up great, whether it's size, whether it's depth. I was looking at this, and I'm curious your thought on this play on the series. OKC, it's a pick 'em, -110 in either direction for the Thunder -1.5 or the Spurs +1.5. And I was looking at San Antonio +1.5. Would you be more inclined to go opposite me and go Thunder -1.5?
1: Yeah, I'd be more inclined Thunder -1.5. That was one of the spots that I looked as well, Joe. I had, you know, a -110 correlates to a 52.38% break even rate. That's one of like the most standard conversions in sports betting to know that if you're playing into -110, you got to hit 52.4% to be profitable. With my numbers, it was 52.7% chance of happening. So like incredibly small value towards a -110, not even worth playing at that point. You should find better spots with higher edges to put your money in, especially on a series bet that's going to tie it up. But if I were to weight that market, I'd come in a tiny, tiny bit of value on OKC on the -1.5, -110, and then a little bit of negative value on the Spurs side of that equation. So no bet for me there. It was really just the 4-1 spot. And I would say the regular season does not hold much weight for me. We've heard that Jalen Williams is healthy. It's not really aggregated yet, but he said it on his own YouTube channel. So I thought that was pretty interesting, the news that we could kind of front that J-Dub is going to be back for the Thunder. And there are so many other situations. Everyone wants to point to the Spurs winning in the NBA Cup playoffs and then beating them like three times in short order in December, right? That's like Christmas time. It's so long ago for me, it doesn't really matter. The 76ers and the Knicks were 2-2 throughout the regular season, and then the Knicks swept them. The Minnesota Timberwolves and the Spurs were 2-2 in the regular season, and then the San Antonio just absolutely wipes the floor with them in the games that they win. So we use situational examples to how we want to describe it for ourselves, but the Thunder should carry weight in this series.
0: Michael, if you can, in 20 seconds or less, I know you've got a WNBA play for Sunday. I'd love to have you give that out before we head to break.
1: Yeah, I love the WNBA. Might be 10% edges, but only 10% of the liquidity. So you got to take your spots where you can. And it is a Sparks tempo over 175 consensus in market. The tempo are without their starting center, Temi Fagbentley, and they're starting Conde in her spot. That is like switching from Mitchell Robinson to Karl Anthony Towns. It is a heavy line movement towards the over. And so the tempo are going to be shooting and the Sparks are going to be running pace and dominating inside with Neka Ogumoke, De'Erica Hamby, and Cameron Brink. So clear over spot for the tempo and Sparks.
0: Follow him on Twitter at Fiddles Picks. He's Michael Fiddle. I'm Joe Serallo, and more Live Bet Saturday is up next.
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5: 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Live Bet Saturday rolls on with me, Joe Serrallo, taking you through your Saturday night on the East Coast, or if you're on the left coast like me, just your Saturday evening. I mean, we're just getting started, right? It's early, 7:30 p.m. We've got a whole world out there to explore when we hop off air in 30 short minutes. We just went final. In Queens, the Mets pull it off 6-3 over the Yankees. The Padres held on for their 7-4 victory up in Seattle. So we've got just 2 games left for live action in Major League Baseball. It's 1-0 Dodgers in the fourth down there in that pitcher's duel. I mean, hey, I don't want to jinx it, but if things hold, my father came on, gave out that under 8.5. Between Robleski and the Dodgers and Suriano and the Angels. And so far, that pitching duel coming to fruition down the 5 in Anaheim. Giants, 3, A's nothing up there in Sacktown. Severino's home struggles continue. 4 innings, 6 hits. Does have 5 strikeouts, but 3 earned runs allowed to the A's. I mean, the days are numbered, I guess, of saying this, but crosstown rival, the San Francisco Giants. On the ice, another one. Call DJ Khaled. The Buffalo Sabres have another one. 6-3 Buffalo. 10 minutes to go. 3-goal lead. I think we can say that there will be a game 7. And I think we can say that the Sabres plus $1.55 in addition to that over 6 is going to cash. What a month it's been for me betting hockey. Not a ton, right? Like maybe like 8-9 plays, but just picking spots and gripping and ripping and hitting them all. It's been a blast playing the ice. Something that I don't do a whole lot of in the regular season, but this postseason has been pretty lucrative. I can't just tell you how lucrative things are going and not give out some bets for Sunday, though. So while we're here, why don't we dive in? It is time for the VSiN Daily Morning Bets. We've got a lot of good baseball on the docket Sunday. How about this pitching matchup? I mean, Philadelphia, Pittsburgh, Zach Wheeler, Paul Skenes. Don't look now. The Philadelphia Phillies have won 14 of their last 18 games since making the managerial change, bringing in Donnie Baseball, Don Mattingly at the helm. The Phillies are 14-4. And we're getting Cy Young caliber on Cy Young caliber starting pitchers here. Zach Wheeler, Paul Skenes, plus money to the Phillies, to me, is the only way to go in this one. I love Paul Skenes. There's zero disrespect. I mean, the guy just had like 7 no-hit innings under his belt, right? Skenes has, it's been a little weird. It's like he doesn't allow a base runner or he kind of gets shelled. And like the Mets and Cardinals have knocked him around a bit. And then he's got numerous other outings where he's gone 7-8 innings and allowed, you know, 2 or 3 base runners in those 7 or 8 innings. His whip is phenomenal, but the Phillies are really hot right now. And the Phillies have a pitcher where if Skenes allows just 1 or 2 runs, that might be enough with Zach Wheeler on the bump. There's no disputing, I believe, that the Phillies have the superior lineup here. You can get this as high as plus 130. On the prediction markets. So I'm going to go Phillies money line at +$1.30. I've got a system play in our nation's capital. What's the system? Fade Miles Michaelis. Orioles got shellacked Saturday. 13-3, I believe the final there. Now you can get him -115. Look, the over might also be in play here, but it's a flat 10. I mean, you know, warm spring, you know, summer around the corner day in D.C. The ball does fly, I will say, in the warmer months there. But I'm going to go, instead of playing the over on that high number, I'm going to go Baltimore money line -115. It's just death, taxes, and fading Miles Michaelis for myself. Other MLB spots here. You know, the Cubs, I'd like a little bit of a better price, but I think it's a bounce back spot potentially for Chicago. Probably not enough to earn a best bet status for me there, but Colin Ray out there opposite Eric Fetty. Fetty went to Korea, came back, looked good. This year, not so much. But I do kind of, I like those Sunday bounce back spots a bit. So intrigue there, but probably going to be a stay away. If you want to play the Cubs, I think it's Cubs or pass. I will say, there is intrigue with me for the Angels at plus money. I believe you can like look at plus 130, Angels, Dodgers. Grayson Rodriguez, who they sent Taylor Ward to Baltimore for. Young righty with a whole lot of promise and potential. Going opposite Roky Sasaki. I mean, you can get this at plus 135. Sasaki's been a dud this year. So might not be enough to get an official play out of me. But two teams I'm looking at, Cubs at the White Sox is a lean. Angels at +$1.35, another lean against the Dodgers in that freeway series. Sunday night baseball will be a play for me. Now, I will say as we're doing this segment, and obviously it's going to be up in podcast form, make sure to type VSIN wherever you get your podcasts to get all of our podcasts. I don't see this prop that I'm looking for. But Mariners, Padres, I like Seattle to win. Another bounce back spot on a Sunday. Problem is, you're looking at a price in the minus 140s. If you go, and this is usually, you know, exclusive to a few books. I know DraftKings is the first one to have it. I don't know who else has it right now, but DraftKings certainly will. Mariners to not bat in the bottom of the ninth. You're going to get much closer to an even, maybe even plus money play than you will laying 40-something cents on the Mariners' money line. So as we're recording it, this game is about 21 hours out. Not all markets are available, but George Kirby on the bump at home against a very, I would consider him unstable, inconsistent Lucas Giolito is going to make me go Mariners to not bat in the bottom of the ninth against San Diego as that rivalry series, and ultimately, since it's Sunday Night Baseball, rivalry weekend will conclude on that note. NBA. I'm going to give out two plays in the NBA. One for game 7 and then one is a series play. The Detroit Pistons, -4.5, even money, game 7. I saw just no life from Cleveland game 6. I saw nothing from that Cavs team that could potentially make me even consider taking them plus the points or money line. You've got a better chance of me laying 9.5 with Detroit at 2-1. than taking Cleveland money line at plus $1.65, $1.70. So I love the Pistons. Momentum is all in their favor. Game five, they had their foot on the Cavaliers' throats in game five and just forgot to apply any pressure. So this series could be over already. I think it will be over as the Pistons, I mean, you got the Knicks going into the Eastern Conference Finals, winners of seven straight, playing 10 games total. Detroit is going to be in there with 14 games under their belt, if they win, of course. But either way, a couple of seven-game sets just pending that victory, which I think is coming and I think is worth laying the 4.5 at home to Cleveland. Speaking of the Cavaliers showing no semblance of life or anything positive, I think Cade Cunningham's going to take over. Now, you know, 10 games against Cleveland this year, Cade has only eclipsed 30 points once in those 10 games. But trends, as our great guest on Live Bet Saturday, Michael Fiddle, so astutely pointed out, are really only applicable in the past. And as I look ahead to Game 7 here, I think Cunningham, much like he did in some do-or-die spots at home against the Magic, is going to go off. I'm going Cade 30-plus points plus $1.50. This is for a young kid, a young cat, in early on in his career, legacy-defining moment, I believe, for him. Can he propel his team, who got the one seed and then was down 3-1 to the 8 seed, can he propel them to an Eastern Conference Finals where they would have home court advantage over the juggernaut that is the New York Knicks? If he's going to do so, I think he's going to show out in a big way in the box score. Give me 30-plus points plus $1.50, a little more aggressive than just going over 26.5, laying the 15 cents of juice. And my last play for the NBA, it's a series play. It's OKC, San Antonio. I'm going to take the Thunder plus 1.5 on the series. You know, regular seasons don't matter when it comes to the playoffs. I'm the first one to ever say it. I'm the first one to always say it. But I do think this matchup is a good one for San Antonio. They have the size to match up with OKC. They have the depth to match up with OKC. That was the biggest thing I thought with San Antonio, was their depth this year really impressed me. They also have the youth to match up with OKC. Both of these teams, their stars are on the young side. I'm going Spurs plus 1.5 on the series. So they can either win it or lose it in seven at minus 110. And that'll do it for the VSiN Daily Morning Bets. Up next, you don't want to miss it. If you want action for Sunday's MLB slate, you're going to get action for Sunday's MLB slate. Greg Peterson is joining the program. It's Live Bet Saturday with me, Joe Serallo. Don't go anywhere.
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5: Live Bet Saturday rolls on as we get ready to wrap it up here. And you know we like to end things on a high note here at VSiN. So why not preview a full Sunday MLB betting slate with our resident college hoops and Major League Baseball expert, Greg Peterson. He even put on a tie for you folks on a Saturday night. I mean, I'm wearing a t-shirt. You're wearing a tie. What's wrong with this picture, Greg? Thanks for hopping on, man.
14: Always appreciate it. And you always have to wear your best for the best. Only for you, Joe. I appreciate you, my friend. Thank you.
5: Well, I did wear my best t-shirt. Greg, yes. Let's get into this Sunday slate. Subway Series rubber match. Freddy Peralta on the bump for the Mets. We're looking at practically a pick 'em. Is there any strong lean in either direction here for you?
14: And it's looking like Elmer Rodriguez is going to get the start for the Yankees. And I do like the under. We saw the Mets be able to generate some offense on Saturday, but let's call it what it is. It's a Mets team that's been in the bottom 6 in the big leagues in terms of run creation. If you throw out A.J. Ewing, who's had less than 60 at-bats at the big league level, only Juan Soto is hitting above 250 for the Mets. And even if Rodriguez gets knocked out of the start early, this is going to be his third career start. Had a walks issue in his first 2 starts, 8 walks in 8 2/3 innings. Got a Yankees team that has been a top 10 team in terms of bullpen ERA. And the Mets have actually been solid with their bullpen. Like, we saw it on display on Saturday because a lot of these David Peterson appearances, they become sort of just a wholesale approach for the Mets. Like, these guys like Oscar Brisbane, Austin Warren, they've been able to do a solid job in terms of holding down the fort, but I just aren't getting a lot of offense there. So seeing this total between 8 to 8.5, like the under with the Yankees, I'm seeing that -105, -110 on a pick 'em. Wouldn't want to go much past that, but do like the Yankees to get the job done here on the money line.
5: Greg, I have a feeling we're going to go through the NL East pretty heavy here. Philly, Pittsburgh, you're getting Zach Wheeler plus money. It's a rare thing, but it's because he's going up against Paul Skenes. The total is a flat 7. Do you have to go plus money when you get Wheeler on the bump at such a price and the Phillies are just rip-roaring hot, 14-4 in their last 18? Do you back Skenes? What are you looking at?
14: there's very rare circumstances where I'm going to turn down plus money on Zach Wheeler. That's because Paul Skeens is on like a legendary run right now. Zero earned runs allowed in four out of his last five starts. And that's a big reason why I like the under. If you feel skittish about backing the Pirates at like minus 130, minus 135 on the money line, I just don't know which of these pitchers gives up more than like two earned runs in this start. Like Zach Wheeler, since coming off the injury list, has looked like his old self. Maybe the swing and miss stuff is down a little bit at about eight strikeouts per nine innings, but 2.55 ERA, he doesn't hurt himself, keeps the ball in the yard, not giving up a lot of walks. We are starting to see a little bit of regression with that Pirates lineup as well. They entered in the series, the top three team in terms of run creation at home. Thought that that was going to be falling down a little bit. And for the Philadelphia Phillies, you can't have much more of a rest and bullpen without having an off day than you've got right now, because Christopher Sanchez had a complete game on Saturday. So that helps you out with the likes of Yoan Duran or Ryan Kirkering coming out of the bullpen as well. So even though seven's a low total, I think that's very much worth it here in this spot. Plus, you're getting the under right around about minus 105, even money. So like the under here, and if I'm looking to play the side, I just can't go against Paul Skeens right now. I do like the Pirates on the money line.
5: Greg, I promised we were going to stick in that NL East. The Washington Nationals are hosting the Baltimore Orioles. Miles Michaelis, for me, is an auto fade in some capacity, whether it's a game total, a team total, or just taking the other side. I'm leaning towards the other side here. I saw in the prediction market, you can get Baltimore around minus 115, minus 120 on the money line. Is that a price you would go for as opposed to, you know, the 30 cents that the traditional books are making you lay? What's your read here, Orioles Nationals?
14: I'm actually going to take the plus money here with the Washington Nationals. And you look at the overall numbers of Miles Michaelis, and they're a train wreck. He's got a 70 ERA. He's given up over two home runs per nine innings. He's not getting any strikeouts whatsoever. He's given up three earned runs or fewer in each of his last seven starts. Like, he's got one start where he gave up, I think it was 10 or 11 runs that have completely thrown off his numbers. And I'm not saying Miles Michaelis is good here in any capacity. Heck, I don't even think he's decent, but also with Brandon Young on the flip side, it's really hard to be able to back him, and you're getting the better offense with the Washington Nationals. Like, this Nationals team, when it's all said and done, they're either going to be number one or number two in the big leagues in terms of run creation. Very silently, they've been able to play 500 baseball because you've got C.J. Abrams, James, both combining for 20 runs, both give you over 3.7 on base. So I am going to be looking at the Washington Nationals because it feels like they know exactly how to get enough out of Miles Michaelis to give them an okay start, and then they just get him out of the game before he can get absolutely destroyed. So good on the Nationals for figuring out how to be able to utilize him in just the right capacity. Could also see Brad Lord give you some good long innings, and he's been pretty solid on the bullpen for the Nationals as well.
5: Greg, if we haven't gotten to it yet, what is your favorite play for Sunday's MLB slate? What's the game where you see the biggest disparity between your numbers and what the books are projecting?
14: I'm thinking we're going to get a lot of value here on the Atlanta Braves. Unfortunately, a lot of places have this off the board, but I feel like the Braves should be like a minus 170, minus 180 favorite if you do indeed get Brian Bayo going against the Boston Red Sox. Because for the Braves, I do think that they're going to be able to bounce back here. The initial opener I saw was like a minus 150, minus 155. You're even able to get a run line at like a plus 125, plus 130. I'd be looking there just because I've been noticing it with the Atlanta Braves. They just do such a great job on offense. And after they have a slow day like they had on Saturday, and I really think Peyton Tolley is the real deal, went out there and he shoved once again for the Boston Red Sox. They typically have a great way of being able to bounce back. Braves have been towards the top of the big leagues in terms of plenty area as well. So I think that they're going to be a nice angle there. And then if you're looking for something very early, I do like that over in the Marlins versus Rays game. Right now, a lot of places have a seven. Even if only you're getting a 7.5, I do like that over because Eury Pérez, throughout his career, his ERA doubles on the road versus at home this season, over a 6 ERA with more than 1.8 home runs per nine innings allowed away from him. And Drew Rasmussen himself is giving up about 1.5 home runs per nine innings. So I feel like even though neither of these teams are necessarily just absolutely bombing the ball in terms of home runs, and as we know, the drop, it does suppress offense a little bit, like that total of 7 to the over.
5: Yeah, and you look at the Rays, they're a tough team to strike out. Pérez relies so heavily on striking guys out that if they're peppering the ball, putting it in play, it could be a rough one for him, even though that was the worst beat ever this morning or this afternoon, depending on where you were on the under between Alcantara and the Marlins and Nick Martinez and the Rays. 1-1 after eight innings, and it lands 10-5 in 10 innings. How about out west by me in SoCal? Dodgers, Angels, this Saturday night game is not finished yet. But on Sunday, we're going to have Roky Sasaki for the Dodgers, who's been a train wreck this year, opposite Grayson Rodriguez making his debut for the Angels, who they got from Baltimore in the offseason. Rodriguez has struggled to stay healthy, but he's got pretty dynamic stuff. Plus 135 I'm seeing for the Angels. Is that a price worth biting?
14: I would if I knew a little bit more about what we would get out of Grayson Rodriguez. Like, peak Grayson Rodriguez? Grayson Rodriguez that we saw 2 to 3 years ago? Absolutely, but he hasn't made a start at the big league level since 2024, so I want to be treading a little bit lightly there, because typically when these guys are making their first start out after a year plus on, shall we say, hiatus, out due to injury, what have you, typically it doesn't necessarily go well for them. You might not get a ton of length, and even if Grayson Rodriguez goes out there and gives you like 5 or 6 good innings, this LA Angels bullpen is just absolutely terrible. Like, they just have not been able to find good arms whatsoever. So I do think that with the Dodgers, especially with them being much better on offense away from home rather than at home, they're averaging more than 1.5 runs per game more away from Dodger Stadium rather than at home. I do think that what I'm going to be really looking at is that total to the over. Because you mentioned with Roki Sasaki, man, he's posting up an over 5.5 ERA. The fielding independent is above 6. He's given up 4.3 walks, 2+ home runs per 9 innings. He was good in the bullpen during the postseason last year. I'm questioning why the Dodgers are leaving him in the rotation. Maybe it's because they were hoping that Blake Snell would be able to take his spot, and now he's back on the injured list. But I do think that you get plenty of runs here, so I'm looking at the over.
5: Yeah, you pay a guy that much money, you want to get some innings out of him for sure. Padres Mariners, Sunday Night Baseball. We're seeing this one already move in Seattle's favor pretty early. Giolito, another cat making his season debut. George Kirby going for the Mariners. I'm looking at a different angle, like Seattle to not bat in the bottom of the ninth inning at closer to even, maybe even plus money. When that number comes out, it's not available yet. But laying, you know, 55 cents money line seems hefty. What are your thoughts here, Mariners Padres?
14: I'm looking much more at the run line myself, being able to get plus money on this as well, because I just don't trust in Lucas Giolito. Even though he had a little bit of a renaissance here last year with the Boston Red Sox, hasn't necessarily looked sharp in his minor league outings here for the Padres. Additionally, he's not getting as many strikeouts as he used to. Last year, he was down below 8 strikeouts per 9 innings for the first time since pre-COVID. He wasn't getting a lot of strikeouts in his minor league rehab appearances. Now, the Padres back him up with a really good bullpen, but they had to burn through quite a bit of that bullpen in the back half of the game here on Saturday as well. So I do think that for the Padres, going to be a little bit of a rough go of it there. And for the Padres, they just haven't generated any offense whatsoever. Fernando Tatis Jr. still being stuck on 0 home runs, I think it's ridiculous. So with the Mariners, I'm with you. I like them, and I don't want to be laying like a minus 150, minus 155 money line. So I'm going to be looking at that plus money run line.
5: Greg, as always, man, great stuff. I appreciate the time. Thanks so much for hopping on.
14: Always fun, Joe. Thank you so much.
5: Folks, I told you I was expecting an offensive onslaught in Montreal between the Sabres and the Canadiens. We got an onslaught. 8-3 Sabres, 2 minutes to go. Yeah, I'm chalking that one up as a winner. That'll do it for Live Bet Saturday. I'll be back at noon Pacific time tomorrow alongside Femi Abebefe for Live Bet Sunday. I'm Joe Serralo. Enjoy your Saturday night.
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19: 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I'm Tim Murray, and we will be taking a look at a couple of interviews that I had earlier this week on the VSiN College Football Betting Podcast. First up, handicapper extraordinaire Paul Stone. Paul's got a strong take on LSU this year, and I know a lot of Lane Kiffin stuff coming out this week with some quotes that are certainly going to rile up those Ole Miss fans. But Paul is a believer in this LSU team, and we'll dive into his best bets regarding LSU. He's got a couple other best bets regarding some teams in the G5 and also thoughts on Texas and where he's at from his performance of Paul Stone to start this show. And then later on, we will chat with former Ohio State linebacker Bobby Carpenter. Obviously, we will get into the Buckeyes, their win total being surprisingly low, 9.5 this year. How will they fare with 4 players going to the NFL draft in the top 11 and a daunting schedule? Bobby also has some thoughts on USC and Clemson as well. But as mentioned, let's start things off with Paul Stone, a pro handicapper. And I started our conversation just asking about his process of making numbers heading into the season. But Paul, before we dive into some of your best bets, and Paul's got a couple of best bets he's going to dish out here on this visit, I am always curious, and we've had, you know, Brad Powers and Joshua Nunn, a couple other handicappers on so far this offseason. I'm always curious from a pro's standpoint like yourself, what is the method to your madness of preparing for a college football season?
31: You know, I'll tell you, Tim, it's certainly changed in the last few years, and I don't think that's any great revelation. I mean, with transfer portal and NIL and how, you know, college teams, they don't build programs anymore. They don't develop players much over 4 or 5 years. It's just you try to construct a roster from one season to the next. So, the volume of my work, and I'm sure your work and Brad and everybody else's, has just gone through the roof because you're trying to figure out, who's still there and who's gone, and, just put it all together and try to make the determinations of, are they better at this position group, things like that. And we've got, I tell you, one of the most, just kind of a singular element that I think is really challenging is when you have a Power Five team take a transfer from, say, a group of four.
0: Mm-hmm.
31: And, that guy's, second team all conference, maybe offensive lineman. How is that going to, show itself in a Power Four conference when they step up in competition? And we see examples each and every season of some guys who make that jump. I mean, like Trinidad Chambliss, he's from Ferris State. They're Division II. They're not even FCS. There's FBS, FCS, Division II. And that guy, when he got his opportunity, 1 year later, he's one of the favorites for the Heisman Trophy. So you would have, never seen that coming. And some other guys, that have success at the lower levels, when they come up to the Power Four level, it doesn't translate. They don't make their mark. So it's just such a challenge, just trying to put the pieces together, determine what the roster looks like and how that roster compares to the previous season.
0: Yeah, it's such a good point about Trinidad Chambliss. I mean, you hear the stories, Paul. I mean, he was about to take an official visit to Temple, maybe commit there, and the Ole Miss coaching staff, give credit to, Charlie Weiss Jr. and others, they watched tape and said, let's bring him in. He'll be our backup quarterback. And lo and behold, he takes the college football, world by storm late in the season, and he's back, as you alluded to. We're going to get to Trinidad Chambliss and your thoughts on him in a futures market. And, you go one step further, and this is no knock on John Mateer, but I think maybe we got a little too excited about John Mateer a year ago, coming from Washington State. Had some ups, no doubt, but, the thumb injury obviously derailed a portion of his season of effectiveness. But speaking of the transfer portal, a guy that has embraced it from the jump is Lane Kiffin. He now goes to LSU, and they were busy. Number one portal class, according to some rankings out there. And before we get into LSU and what we expect to see from them for the full season, there is a game of the year that jumps out to you. And a couple of game of the year markets are starting to pop out. I mentioned it last week. Matt Grill from DraftKings mentioned he'll probably get about 50, 60 games out in a couple of weeks now. They've got a handful. But over at BetMGM, there's a game of the year line on Alabama LSU. This will be in Death Valley early November. I believe it's on that loaded November 7th day, which is just going to be incredible for college football. Right now, LSU laying 3.5 at home against Alabama in that game of the year. And you like the Bayou Bengals here.
31: Yeah, I mean, obviously, when you have LSU at home in Death Valley, a line of 3.5 pretty much infers that this game would be neutral, that would be pick 'em rather, at a neutral site. And I just don't think these teams are that close. I think LSU has a far superior roster. You talked about the damage that they did in the transfer portal. Obviously, Texas did a great job. Ole Miss did a great job. Miami, Texas Tech, and others bolstered their rosters as well. But I think LSU was the clear winner, in my opinion, in the transfer portal. I mean, the pieces they added, quality pieces, guys who performed at the highest level, starting with Sam Levitt, the quarterback. He struggled last year with injuries at Arizona State with the Lisfranc injury, the foot injury. But the word is that they expect him to be 100% by the start of the season. And even if he's not 100%, in terms of this game, November 7th gives him some time, to get closer to that standard if he starts the season still a little bit hobbled. But this LSU team, I mean, talking about other pieces they added besides Levitt, you had perhaps the best left tackle in all of college football in Jordan Seaton, who played his first two seasons there in Boulder for Deion Sanders. You add a defensive end, the guy from look at my notes here real quick.
0: You talk about Prince from Ole Miss?
31: Princewell, right. Yeah. I won't try to pronounce his last name. He's actually from Manor, Texas. He went to high school 20 miles from the UT, University of Tampa, Texas campus. So Princewell, just a big-time defensive end, had 9 sacks last year. I mean, he's a tremendous add. And they just bolstered their roster at many different positions. I think this is a championship-level football team, and I think they're going to take care of business there over the Crimson Tide. Alabama obviously had trouble running the football last year. I think the guy that they'll have at tailback this year, certainly by this game, if not much earlier, is true freshman Xavier Crowell, a big-time recruit out of the state of Alabama. He actually came out and reclassified to the 2026 class, so he's supposed to be about to enter his senior year in high school, but instead he'll be a freshman at the University of Alabama. And more than likely, they're starting tailback at some point very early in the season. You look at this guy physically, I think he's going to help them run the ball a little bit better. But even with that said, again, I think LSU is going to win this game by 6 points or more. And if you want me to transition to an additional pick that I have involving LSU, I'll go ahead and do that. You can find LSU to make the playoff also at BetMGM at plus 155 to make the playoff. And obviously in the SEC, regardless of who you are, you're going to have a tough schedule. LSU clearly has one of the toughest in the country, and that could be, a drawback to them making the playoff. They open with Clemson in Death Valley, the one in Baton Rouge. So they open with Clemson at home, which is not a gimme, although they're favored is LSU by about 10.5 in some of the game of the year markets. Additionally, they have home games against Texas A&M, Alabama, and Texas, and then they go on the road to play Ole Miss, Auburn, and Tennessee. So a very arduous schedule, to say the least, there for LSU. But I just think this is a football team. I'm going to have them rated, I understand, a little bit higher than the marketplace, but I think this LSU team's a clear top 10 team looking for big things this year out of the Bayou Bengals.
0: You know, Paul, I want to go back to the game of the year, and sometimes, obviously, we'll dish out as many bets as possible on the podcast, but I do like over the summer just to talk to folks like you and break it down, because I get this question a lot about betting game of the year lines early on, right? It's May 12th as we record this right now, Paul. So for you, you're betting into this market, right? You're laying the 3.5 now with the expectation that this number come game week, because remember, once the season starts, these lines all go down, and then you will have until, you know, that week to bet them. So how many game of the year lines do you tend to bet, and what leads you to a bet? How much edge do you feel like you need to have in order to bet a game of the year line?
31: Yeah, I mean, it varies, but that's a great point, and I should have made that probably from the get-go. If you're laying 3.5 today in mid-May on a game of the year, and you anticipate that the line's going to be 3.5 the week of the game, you're not going to tie your money up for 5 or 6 months. That doesn't make any sense. So you have to be of the belief that your power rating essentially is different than the marketplace on that team or their opponent or both. And you have to anticipate and guess that the line is going to be greater in this case than 3.5 when LSU and Alabama meet the week of the game. So, you know, that's the key point. You've got to be believing that you're getting value when you bet in mid-May. That is paramount. And as far as the number of games that I bet now, it really varies. I don't bet as many games of the year as I used to. It's a little bit more difficult to get down. That's one of the issues, unfortunately. And then I just, you know, you're a little more careful because, again, the roster turnover on these teams is so significant that it, you know, it adds a little bit more guesswork to it. And as far as the difference, you know, like in a game where it's 3.5, I think the kind of the tipping point there would be I've got to feel like they're probably going to be favored by 6 or more. And that's kind of what I feel like here. You know, I think the true line in this game is probably about 6 right now. I think LSU, again, is a better team than Alabama on paper. So that's kind of what I'm anticipating that line might open at in on November 7th, come the week of the game.
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0: I want to jump into, we're going to hit a best bet for you in the American in just a moment, but you talk so much about Texas, so I wanted to dive in a little bit on the Texas Longhorns because, you know, they missed out on the playoff. They felt like they were snubbed. That's a discussion for a different time, but you alluded to what they did in the portal, bringing in a guy like Cam Coleman, who is absolutely studly to add into that wide receiver room. And you're spot on about Emmett Mosley. As a Notre Dame fan, his dad went to Notre Dame, so I'm a bit chapped that he is not in South Bend. He's down in Austin after he transferred from Stanford. But, you know, where do you have this Texas team in your power ratings right now? And is this a team that you're looking at to win the national title this year?
31: Well, I have them fifth, and my teams in my top 10, you know, are really condensed. They're really close together. Obviously, these are very fluid, even between now and the start of the season. I mean, we'll get injury and other information that will cause us to adjust our power ratings. And we'll also do, as you indicated, deeper dives, and we'll uncover different nuggets and just kind of shift our opinions ever so slightly. But I've got Texas number five in my power ratings. I've got Ohio State and Oregon number one, tied for number one, Georgia three, and Notre Dame four ahead of Texas. But I think this Texas team clearly is one of about seven or eight teams that could win the national championship, adding Cam Coleman, supposedly, reportedly at $2.5 million for the 2026 season was a big investment, and they're expecting big things out of Cam Coleman. And I think, again, just with that, with Manning being in his second year, You would expect him to make a major jump from year one to year two, and now he has more weapons at his disposal, has the three receivers that I've already talked about. They went to the portal, also got a couple of running backs, Hollywood Smothers out of North Carolina State, also added Raylique Brown out of Arizona State. And those two guys, kind of smaller, kind of shifty guys, might not solve Texas's main problem the last, you know, few years, which has been short yardage run game. You know, third and one and fourth and one against the big boys like Georgia and Kirby Smart, hadn't been able to get those tough inside yards. And much like I indicated, some people might be sleeping on Emmett Mosley the fifth at wide receiver, a name to watch for Texas in that running back room, true freshman Derek Cooper out of the state of Florida. Texas has recruited the state of Florida, especially at the running back position, very hard the last several years. And Cooper's a guy who's just, again, he's got that big physical appearance. He's got the big thighs, the big backside, looks like a running back. You know, it all depends on how he handles pass protection, understands and learns the playbook and things like that, as far as how much playing time he'll get early, especially with two veterans like Smothers and Brown being on hand. But I think Derek Cooper, a name to remember, and a guy who's going to make an impact for the Longhorns. But again, talking about or touching on the Longhorns offensive line, I think they improved it. They went into the portal, got several guys, most notably Melvin Ciani of Wake Forest, played, I think, about 850 snaps last year, didn't give up a snap. He was a highly coveted offensive lineman in the portal. I think he'll help the Longhorns. I think they'll be better there. But it'll, you know, one of these years, Sarkisian's probably going to, you know, he's been knocking on the door the last few years. One of these years, he'll knock it down, and it could be this year. Some things have to happen, obviously, for that to occur. But Texas is certainly one of the main players, in my opinion, for the 2026 national title.
0: Yeah, week two, it's going to get it's going to be quite the game. Week two in Austin against Ohio State. You know, personally, I like that we get in week two as opposed to week one. You know, a lot of unknowns last year. It was a kind of a clunky game in week number one. Ohio State's defense shined a bit there, but that will be one of the games of the year. There's no doubt. Ohio State, Texas, week two of the college football season. Staying in the state of Texas, and for those who are unaware, Paul lives in Texas, so I always love to poke his pick his brain, I guess would be a better way to look at it, on teams in Texas. And Texas Tech, what they did last year, the money they've invested in their program, but then the situation with Brendan Sorsby, it's kind of murky about these Red Raiders. So your power ratings, you do have Texas Tech still in your top 10. Where are they from a separation standpoint to the rest of the Big 12, with the anticipation, unless you're thinking differently, that we will not see Brendan Sorsby this year?
31: Yeah, my expectation in that's kind of, you know, that's obviously a huge factor in how we handicap Texas Tech going forward once we get a determination on whether Brendan Sorsby will be out in Lubbock with the Red Raiders or not. But I'm like you at this point, you have to anticipate that he will not be. Kind of a bit of a side note, and you've probably seen the same stories that I have. He's hired an attorney, and if this goes to an appeal type situation, it would be filed in a state district court in Lubbock, Texas, being heard by a judge who is an elected official. So, man, you know, this is college football is a mess. I mean, you've got a Mississippi judge ruling on Trinidad Chambliss, is not saying he shouldn't have gotten the extra year. But when you have a Mississippi state judge ruling on his eligibility, you hypothetically and potentially have a judge in Lubbock, Texas, ruling on the eligibility of Brendan Sorsby. Man, that's some messed up stuff, but I don't know how you get around it. But I'm handicapping from the perspective that their starting quarterback on day one is going to be Will Hammond. He's a guy who started two games last year in relief of Bayron Morton when Morton was injured. Also started the 2024 bowl game against Arkansas, if you recall. He's a guy that they're extremely high on. I don't know. You know, there's going to be some drop-off from Sorsby to Hammond if that's the case. Hammond initially was not expected to be available until maybe the end of September. But now the reports are more favorable. Many people are saying, apparently inside the program, that he could be ready by opening day. So the drop-off from Sorsby to Hammond, I think, is about 2 or 3 points. And it would be greater, but the fact that Texas Tech has such a great supporting cast, from my perspective anyway, kind of narrows the gap there. But this is a Texas Tech team that I think is going to be favored by double digits in all their games. I currently have them minus 10 at Oklahoma State as their most tightly lined game. That game going to be played on November 14th. And then also the only other line that I have projected right now, two touchdowns or lower, is minus 14 in Lubbock against Houston on September 19th. I think this Houston team is probably the third best team in the Big 12. I think Texas Tech's main challenge will be from BYU, but they don't play the Cougars this year. But Texas Tech has a very manageable schedule. They will be favored without question in all 12 games, outside of Sorsby not being eligible or Hammond getting in, and Hammond getting injured. They will be favored by in all 12 games, and probably by double digits in all 12.
0: You know, Paul, with that being

0: you in the championship game, they would be a favorite on a neutral, and you'd be able to maybe try to middle that position. Does a Texas Tech to win the Big 12 future have any interest for you?
1: I mean, you laid it out beautifully, Tim. I think it's highly unlikely Texas Tech's not going to be not going to be in the Big 12 championship game, and I certainly think they're going to be the favorite regardless of who the quarterback is. So if you can get +110 to win, to win the conference, to win that title game, essentially, that's value, and that's what we look for as sports bettors. So I certainly can't fault a person for taking that position. And much like we talked about on the games of the year, if you don't think you're getting a better number now than you'll be able to get later, closer to the point of occurrence of the event, then you shouldn't take it. You're not getting Texas Tech at any better than +110, in my opinion, from this point going forward, better than +110 to win the conference. I think they'll go to minus money at some point, probably before the season kicks off, especially if the news was turned out to be optimistic on Sorsby. Obviously, it's going to be, much greater above one, north of 150, maybe closer to $2, maybe even above $2. I don't know what it was before he was injured. But if Hammond, if he starts the opener and he looks healthy and all that, I think it's certainly going to minus money in that case as well. So you're not getting plus money forever on the Red Raiders to win the league.
0: And thanks again to Paul Stone, professional handicapper. You can follow Paul on Twitter at Paul Stone Sports. He is the 2-time champion of the Circa College Hoops Challenge. Unfortunately, I was second in those last 2 years as well. But Paul, great stuff there. 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
4: Looking at the four guys that left via the NFL in that top 11, Tate, Reese, Stiles, and Downs, three on the defensive side. Bobby, let's start defensively. How do they replace those three studs? Because I know that Stiles and Downs, everything I heard, and I'm just some jabroni, you know a lot more than I do, those guys were, you know, the heart and soul of that defense.
5: I think you piece together production, because people always ask, how do you replace him? Like, well, when you have a guy who's been a multi-year starter, you don't just replace him. And now it's a little different in the transfer portal, because of you can bring guys in who are started. And Earl Little Jr. came in. You know, he's going to probably take a lot of that Caleb Downs role, but he's a different player than Caleb too. And, you know, we'll see if he turns out to be better or worse, but he is different stylistically a little in how he plays. So what Matt Patricia does is he kind of pulls together the defense. He did this last year, and it's kind of an evolution. And you would see this happen in New England of who do we have and what are we good at? What can we do really well? And so that's why you start to see Arvell Reese on the edge and do some things like that. They'll probably have some of that stuff going this year. Sonny Styles and Caleb Downs, it's going to be replacing the communication and leadership. And the one thing I know that they'll have in a big way is Peyton Pierce played a lot last year as their third backer, rotated in, and both Sonny and Arvell spoke very glowingly about him. Really smart guy, really good linebacker. Maybe not like the 6'4 mutant like both of those guys are, but he's an NFL player. He's really good. He's going to have to be the one that directs traffic. And then in the secondary, you know, whether it's Earl Little Jr., Jalen McClain, like those guys are going to have to direct traffic back there and make sure everybody's lined up. And so it's easier said than done sometimes. And this is where that portal comes in, which is good. You're getting guys who are ready-made players because they've played other places, but they've got to get integrated into your system. And so that's a lot of what spring ball and this summer install is all for, just continuing to rehash it. And for Sonny Stott or for Arvell Reese, uh-huh, it's going to probably maybe be a little more of committee. You know, they've got a young guy, TJ Alford, who's a really good player. He's done a good job, looked really good in the spring. They brought in Christian Allegro from Wisconsin. He's another tall, long body that they'll be able to have, where those guys will probably kind of be a little bit on, do some edge work, do some off the ball work, and kind of try to replace that Arvell Reese. But they'll package it and kind of figure out what those guys can do well.
4: You know, Bobby, last year, I remember having you on, and, you know, we talked about the quarterback battle, and there were a lot of quarterback battles a year ago. And this year, it feels like amongst most of the contending teams, those quarterback battles are afterthoughts, whether it be Ohio State with Julian Sain, you know, Notre Dame with CJ Carr, the list goes on and on. So where do you think Sain is at now? Because this time last year, you know, you were talking about Lincoln Kienholz, and he's legit, and he has a chance to win this job. And that was what we heard out of camp. Sain wins it, keeps the job. So what type of leap do you expect from Julian Sain this year as a second year as a starter?
5: Number one, as far as Lincoln Kienholz down at Louisville with Brom, like, I love that fit for him. And mm-hmm, he might pass for 3,500 and rush for 800 yards this year.
4: Let me jump in real quick, because we were talking about Louisville the other day, and he's a big unknown. But with Brohm and his history of developing quarterbacks, and for him to go out and be like, this is the guy I want, you've seen him probably more than most. What should Louisville fans, bettors, expect from Kienholz week one when they play Ole Miss?
5: Well, he's probably, I haven't seen everybody, but I would say if you can find me four more athletic quarterbacks in the country, I'd be very impressed. And the kid was All-American, everything in high school, Gatorade Player of the Year, all those things. I mean, now I'm watching him dunk from like a foot inside the foul line when he's in high school. Like, he's crazy. He's unbelievable. Like, he could, I told somebody, I don't know if he could start at Ohio State, but I go, he could probably start at 3/4 of the Big Ten schools at safety. Like, that's the type of athlete that he is. You know, but he also has a really good arm. And the problem, he just wasn't as developed coming in. Yeah. And so it was really kind of two schools with this. And I think I talked about last year, Tim, a little bit, where you have Julian Sayin, who is the 21st century curated quarterback, all the passing camps, all this, 7-on-7 all the time. And then you have Lincoln Kienholz, who's a three-sport athlete from, you know, Dakota, and, you know, playing almost nine-man football at times, you know. Right. So it's, he was just more raw. So I said, like, he might have a higher potential upside than Julian Sayin, just with his raw physical ability. Now, Julian sees the field really well. The biggest thing for him was he's a young guy, and so he needed to develop himself physically. He continued to do that, put on another 10 to 15 pounds. And I think part of it, too, is your returning starter. And this is why Bill Parcells always liked to draft guys who had been two-year or more starters, because now you're returning, Tim, with expectations. Like, you were in New York last year for the Heisman Trophy. Like, don't tell me you weren't one of the best players. Now you have to return and play to that level and probably play even better than that. And so that's going to be, what are the elements that need to be added into your game? Like, he's a really fluid thrower of the ball, sees the field really well, gets it out of his hand. But now, can you incorporate that leadership element, and can you incorporate the use of your legs? And that's been something that they've talked about a lot, is you don't have to go out there and be Cam Newton, but we need you to be able to go out there and buy time and take 8 yards on a 3rd and 7 if it's there, and just understanding when to run, when to not to, how to buy time, and just evolving that way as a quarterback.
4: You know, when Ohio State won the title 2 years ago, it was, oh my God, this guy, Jeremiah Smith, has got 2 more years of eligibility. This is unfair. And now here we are, barring catastrophe, and I don't even want to put that out there into the world, this will be his final year of college football. Very well could be the number one or first non-quarterback drafted in the 27 draft class. What should we know about Jeremiah Smith? As you know him, I've heard clips of him. I've heard him give interviews. He seems like an insanely well-grounded young man, that he's not going to get too high. Because, look, the preview magazines, Bobby, are about to come out, and Arch Manning's going to be on a lot of them. Jeremiah Smith's going to be on a lot of them. There's a lot of expectations. People are going to say that he's going to win the Heisman Trophy. What should we expect from Jeremiah Smith in year three at Ohio State?
5: A lot more of what you saw in year one and year two. And I think they've talked about this too. I was trying to get him the ball, and this was an emphasis with Cortez Hankton coming in from LSU. And just, yeah, it's great to throw 40-yard passes down the field, but you can also throw it to someone at 7 to 10 and have them run for 30 as well. And when you look at Jeremiah Smith and his physique and how he could run with the ball after the catch, I think that's something they're going to want to incorporate more into the offense. It's rare with Jeremiah too, because you said you've heard him, like, but you don't really hear a lot of him.
4: Right.
5: Like, he's not a guy that's like posting on social media. He's not a guy that's
4: Big Ten Media Day, Bobby. That was the last time, honestly. Yeah. He was here in Vegas, everyone, you know, doing the rounds. Gave some pretty good interviews, nothing too outlandish, and then that's pretty much it.
5: Unless he's forced to speak. Like, he's not somebody that just craves the media, which, honestly, like, when you're drafting a receiver, it's like, give me that guy. Like, we have enough guys that, you know, like the peacocks that need to always be out there, feathers up, me. Like, Jeremiah will block, and, you know, he talked about even on the pick six against Miami, like, I needed to do a better job on that, like being able to get out there, get the block. Like, he embraces all that stuff. And he was doing a sit down, and it was down at the F1 race in Miami, and someone asked him what his dream car was, and he was like, a Lamborghini. And they're like, well, that's awesome, you're gonna get it. When he's like, I already have it, you know, like, I bought it. And people were like, oh my gosh. I'm like, well, the guy, I mean, let's not pretend like he makes, you know, 100 grand. I mean, the guy gets paid well, but I go, here's the best part about him is if you went to watch him work out entering his freshman year and you went to watch him work out entering his junior year, there would be no discernible difference. And so the guy has had all this praise heaped on him, but he hasn't backed off at all. And that is the most impressive thing. Like, if he doesn't win the Biletnikoff this year, it's a damn crime, because he's probably been the best receiver 2 years in a row now in college football. And he was probably in the top 3 or 4 his freshman year as well.
4: Yeah. So if I remember correctly, I don't know if he put out, you know, a tweet or something on Instagram, maybe the eyeball emoji. I know he wasn't pleased that Mekhi Lemon won the Biletnikoff. I hate it. It's overused, but is that motivation for him coming into this year?
5: I mean, he's one of those guys that wants to be the best. And
4: yeah,
5: I mean, yeah, I would say absolutely. If he would have won it, like, I don't think he gets lazy.
4: Right.
5: But the fact that, you know, they gave it to Mekhi Lemon. And listen, he had a great year. Don't get me wrong. But I don't know if he took over games the way that Jeremiah Smith can. And really, you guys, defensive coordinators, the way that he manipulates games and game plans around him. Because, like, in practice, he was getting in a fight this spring, and he was yelling at – I was over there, and he's yelling at James Laurinaitis, saying, all you guys do is double me every play. All you do is double me. I was like, dude, get used to it. Like, you don't think that they're going to run cloud cover. They're always going to have safety over the top on your side in the NFL. It'll be a spot shot where you're getting one-on-one coverage, because no coordinator on Monday night or Sunday night is going to say, man, Jeremiah Smith went out there and had 9 for 150 and 2 TDs, Tommy. They're going to do everything they can to stop you. And so he's been having to learn through that, work through that, and still finding a way to be successful.
4: And we'll have more with Bobby Carpenter coming up on the other side of the break. We will dive into that brutal schedule for Ohio State. Week 2 on the road at Texas, a game against Indiana. It is a loaded, loaded slate. We'll also dive into some thoughts on USC, and has time gotten away from Dabo Swinney and the Clemson Tigers? More with Bobby Carpenter right here on VSiN.
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11: On the next A Numbers Game, Dustin Sweetelson fills in for Gil Alexander. 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Both Adam Burke and Greg Peterson join us to talk MLB bets for Monday. Wes Reynolds hops on to recap the PGA Championship. We'll also pick his brain on the NBA playoffs. All that and more on A Numbers Game, 10 a.m. Eastern, 7 a.m. Pacific.
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4: Well, you mentioned big games, and this schedule this year, holy smokes. I mean, we found out on Tuesday, no surprise, that Texas, Ohio State, and Austin week two will be a primetime game at Iowa. We know that's never easy. Just ask Indiana a year ago. I thought Iowa probably should have won that game. At Indiana, at USC, Oregon, at Nebraska, which is kind of in a funky spot in the schedule because it's right before the Michigan game, which we know how important that is. So very rarely do you ever see a win total posted for Ohio State that's not double digits, but it's 9.5 right now. Granted, the juice is to the over, so it is expected to go over. I have a hard time. Even with that schedule, it's hard for me to envision Ohio State losing three games, but man, that schedule, Bobby, is ruthless.
5: I think the last time it's been that low was maybe Urban's first year. I want to say it was maybe 8.5. And Ohio State was coming off, I think, a 6-7 year with
4: the fickle year
5: coach. And that's why I say, you go look over the last 25 years, since 2002 on, there was the 6-6 year, 6-7 with Fick. We went 8-4 my junior year. But outside of that, they've won 10 games every single year. Now, sometimes the schedule's a little tougher than others, but I mean, it's not like they've ever just played cupcakes for 5 years in a row. Usually they have a big non-conference game in there, and the Big Ten conferences ebbed and flowed, but there's been some years where they're playing 3-4 ranked teams, and maybe not to this caliber, but I can't imagine them not winning 10. It just seems like such a foreign concept. And I know Indiana on the road, like there's some games that should be really tough. Oregon at home, Michigan at home. But I think this is probably the most talented team, and if not in the top two or three in the country roster. And I think it's probably one of, if not the best coaching staffs you're going to find in the country. And so you put those two things together and you have a returning quarterback. Last year, you didn't have that. So you have that element. The defense maybe lost a little. Matt Patricia will clean that up. I know the juice is to the over, but I almost feel like that's a fool's bet, like not to take.
4: Yeah, it's hard for me to envision three losses. I mean, obviously, crazy things happen. It's college football. I wanted to move on, and I want to get a couple quick hitters before I let you run. But last year, I remember asking you about Matt Patricia. Hey, what do we know? This is kind of a weird hire. It ended up being a brilliant hire. Now they go back to the pro ranks. They bring in Arthur Smith. Pittsburgh fans are probably laughing. Pittsburgh Steelers fans are probably laughing. But he's a former NFL guy, certainly has had some success. What have you seen? What have you heard about Arthur Smith taking over as OC?
5: Well, I liked Arthur Smith hire a lot. And when he got here, he reminded me that I was played beer pong in his garage when on my visit to North Carolina when he, I think, is a year ahead of me. And he was like good friends with my host. But I have a lot of respect for him. The guy, listen, you don't get head coaching jobs in the NFL if you don't know what you're doing. And so you have two coordinators that have both been NFL head coaches. And Arthur Smith, you know, people in Pittsburgh kind of lament that, but I challenge you this, like, how many weapons did you really have to work with in Pittsburgh? you have better weapons, I think, on the Ohio State offense than you did with the Steelers last year. Now, they did some things to upgrade it right now, but it was not the case for them. And the one thing that Ohio State felt like was kind of lacking last year a little bit was some creativity in the running game. And they had that the year before with Chip Kelly, and it feels like they're bringing that back again. Just watching what Arthur Smith did in practice, how way they move, the shifts, the motions. I mean, it's an NFL offense, and a lot of times college defenses aren't really ready for all of that and all the adjustments. So I think you'll see an offense where there's a little more run after the catch. They'll still take some shots down the field, but they're going to be pretty creative in the running game and formationally as well.
4: All right, a couple quick hitters before I let you run, Bobby. USC, they're on Ohio State's schedule. They get them on Halloween, but look at the stretch from September 26th to November 14th for the Trojans. Oregon, Washington, at Penn State, at Wisconsin, and we know the history with Lincoln Riley and this USC team traveling two time zones is not pretty. Ohio State, at Indiana. What do we expect from this USC team? Because, look, they're in the news right now with the Notre Dame rivalry, whatnot. But Lincoln Riley's got to deliver in year five, or that seat's going to be pretty warm. It already is, I feel like, warm with a lot of alums. Do you expect a solid season with the Trojans with a really challenging schedule in the Big Ten this year?
5: So let me ask you this, Tim. We would consider USC a blue blood program. Yep. Yeah, I mean, they're up near the top in Heisman trophies, championships. They've had some down patches, but they've been pretty darn good. At what other blue blood program do you think Lincoln Riley would have survived the last 4 years? I mean, they're talking about firing Kalen DeBoer at Alabama. Yeah. You know, Ryan Day, they were talking about getting rid of. I mean, do you think that would have flown at Texas, at Alabama, at Ohio State?
4: 8-5, 7-6, 9-4, losing your bowl game? No, I don't think so. Yeah.
5: I mean, they would fire you, especially when you're getting paid that much. And now, you know, they're ponying up a lot of money for this roster, and he's talking about how their window is finally open. I'm like, you're at USC. Should the window ever be closed? You know, like, it was crazy. So they've got a tough schedule. But yeah, we're talking about USC. I mean, for our era growing up, I mean, you're watching them out there, the spear right dead center in the Coliseum. You got Reggie Bush, Matt Leinart, you know, Carson, all the guys out there that were so good for so long. Like, if they're not 10-2 and make the playoffs, like, the fact that we're now entering our third year of the 12-team playoff and USC and LSU haven't been in it is pretty crazy, you know? And USC has never made the playoff, correct?
4: Correct.
5: They've never made the play. I mean, we're talking over a decade of this. And if you would have told someone that in 2004, like, do you ever think there'd be a time where USC wasn't one of the best four teams for a decade and then one of the best 12 for another 2 years? Like, they'd laugh in your face. So the alums are fired up. I don't know that anyone else in LA really cares, and that's probably what's providing them cover.
4: Yeah, there's no doubt. And yeah, they got to figure out how to win coming across the country and be tough in those trenches. We'll see how it plays out. Win total 8.5 for USC. Final one for me with you. Another team, I wouldn't call them a blue blood, but certainly they were in the mix for a long time, won multiple national titles. But man, it just feels like, Bobby, Dabo and Clemson, time has kind of passed them by. And I kind of had a rant last week on this podcast about Dabo and him, you know, puffing out his chest to Greg McElroy about who they've beaten, and then kind of complaining that Ohio State and Notre Dame and Texas spend all this money. That's the name of the game, man. And you had 9 pros last year. You had 2 first rounders, 4 in the top 45. And you won 7 games. You had a returning quarterback. So, I mean, you know, it's funny. You look at it, they're a double-digit underdog, Bobby, week 1 on the road at LSU. And it's not like LSU's coming in with Joe Burrow. Like, they're going to be good. But, you know, I don't know if they're the top 5 team in the country. Is time past Clemson by? Where are we on this Clemson team? Win total 7.5, Bobby, for Clemson.
5: So here's the thing. You go look at the run of quarterbacks they had. Going back to even Taj Boyd, who was pretty good. Then you have Watson. Then you have Trevor Lawrence. And then DJ was supposed to be the next guy. And we even watched him play pretty well against Notre Dame, remember, up there at overtime. Like, looked good, but he never developed. And then it was supposed to be Cade Klubnik. He was the answer. 4 years. 4 years. And, like, they had 9 draft picks, and they were an average team last year. They had, like, the second or third most players drafted. Now, I understand that that doesn't comprise the whole roster, but, like, there's some talent there. And so what are they doing offensively? Like, Sammy Watkins and T. Higgins, they're not walking through that door again. And I think that that's where this gap has been, where, you know, they had these elite receivers. They had really good, great quarterback play. They were really good on the D-line. And then they would kind of piece together some things in other positions. And I know that Dabo, you know, was not in the portal, you know, didn't like NIL and all of this stuff. And I'm like, hey, listen, you don't have to like it, but you got to be able to deal with it. And I'm not saying, Dabo, you have to go out there and say, we're going to pay more than every player. If guys want to play for you, they'll give you a discount. Like, that's the reality. If they think you can get them to the NFL, you don't have to overpay. You can be close or maybe a little under, and people will say, okay, I believe in you, and you're going to get me the ultimate payday at the end of the year, and I like playing for you and those things. And it just seems like that's kind of gone. Like, I watched them play last year, and it didn't seem like they were there had guys popping off the screen anymore. You remember you used to watch, like, they'd have pros. Like, oh, legit.
4: Remember those D-lines?
5: Yes.
4: Remember those D-lines?
5: And, I mean, I watched him in 2016 just undress that Ohio State team in the Fiesta Bowl. And I'm like, I'm watching film. I'm like, these guys are damn good. I watch him now, and I'm like, man, they're not it. And they don't get the quarterback play to back it up. So I don't know if it's the coordinators. And, you know, you lose Brent Venables. That's a big deal. You've kind of cycled through now a couple OCs. Like, they've got to figure that thing out. And because if they don't get it done this year, like, if you're in the ACC and you're not winning that thing, like, you're sliding all the way out of relevance. And I feel like, you know, they could be on that Florida State slide if they don't get it together.
4: And thanks to Bobby Carpenter and Paul Stone for joining this week's VSiN College Football Betting Podcast. 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Thanks to the producer of this program, Wyatt Tomchek. I'm Tim Murray. 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
4: 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I chatted with handicapper Brad Powers and asked him if Alabama is improved from last season.
14: Ty Simpson just went 13, but I think there's the possibility of having more upside at quarterback. Keelan Russell impressed in the spring game. I like what they have at wide receiver. I'm expecting a pretty good passing attack, but Alabama's going to go as far as up front on the offensive line in their running game because it was non-existent at the end of last year when they're getting drilled by Georgia in the SEC Championship game and dominated by Indiana in the Rose Bowl. But man, watching the spring game, I didn't come away, oh yeah, it's definitely going to be better this year, so that concerns me. Schedule isn't bad. Honestly, it would be a disappointment if they weren't 5-0 playing Georgia there on October the 10th. If the new quarterback plays clean and stays healthy, I could see over 8.5, but I will say this. They're a playoff team, they're just not a national title contending team, and that's not enough in Tuscaloosa.
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10: Picking up hour two here, Money Moves on VSiN, the Sports Betting Network. He's Jonathan Von Tobel. I'm Stormy Bonantoni. We're live in downtown Las Vegas, Circa Resort and Casino. If you missed any of the first hour of the program, great conversations with Mike Palm, VP of Operations here at Circa, talking through some of the potential changes for the Circa Survivor contest, which we will find out the guarantee coming up very soon. Mm-hmm. Also, Will Hill with some of his favorite plays for the NBA doubleheader coming up tonight. A little Major League Baseball talk as well. Speaking of the NBA, though, Zach Cohen is going to join us in about 30 minutes, host of Hardwood Handicappers, does a great job covering the NBA and a slew of things over at VSiN.com. But you can check anything you missed out when you download the Money Moves podcast, wherever you get your podcast as well. We'll have best bets at the end of the hour like we always do, JVT. But I kind of wanted to get started here with a little of the NFL schedule release conversation. It's interesting. This league is so popular that it has taken its schedule release that very easily could be and probably should be an email and turned it into one of these just super hyped up things. It gets fans excited. I know it's like the Super Bowl for the social media and content teams trying to see who can have the best video and everything out there. Any schedules or videos that caught your attention yesterday?
17: I watched none of the videos.
10: You lie. We talked about some of them that you watched today.
17: You watched me watch the videos that I watched.
10: So half of, like, two?
17: Half of, yeah, two? No. Yeah, that's pretty much it. The Raiders had a video I watched without sound.
10: Well, that defeats the whole purpose. What?
17: And then, well, we were out yesterday. I was told to watch it. We were out of the local establishment. I was watching it, but did watch it without sound. And then I watched like 60 seconds of, I watched Matt Ryan drop an F-bomb at one point. And then the end of the Colts video, because you told me to watch it. That was it.
10: So the Colts one was cute because it, for anyone that's a Simpsons fan, it's all the real characters. It's the schedule. Like, mm-hmm. They did it really nicely. I thought that theirs was cute. The Falcons one that you referenced. So this is a gripe I had with the Falcons one and a handful of different schedule releases. The videos weren't schedule releases. Mm. They were just videos. And then some of them didn't even have the schedule at the end of them, and some of them would just have a slate of the schedule at the end. I like the videos that are a reveal, each one, or make you think a little bit or make you laugh. And granted, I thought that the Falcons, because it was a play on This Is Sports Center, but it was like This Is Falcons HQ or whatever. They had really funny, cute videos that I think Atlanta could have like sprinkled those out throughout the course of the season or something like that as just fun little asides.
17: Sure.
10: But instead, they do this long 6.5 minute video that I don't want to sit there and just watch back to back to back to back Falcons commercials, essentially, and then never get the schedule.
17: Yeah, I think we've kind of jumped the shark to use that term on the whole scheduling thing. So we can move on from there. But I will say Atlanta's schedule overall, we know who the opponents were, as you have pointed out, so it doesn't really matter. It's the order in which they will appear on the schedule. And I think one of the things that sticks out about Atlanta is not only do we know they were getting to get some of their harder opponents at home, they're going to get them in consecutive weeks, which I think is a pretty good thing for them. You look at the breakdown for it, coming off of you know, 3 of 4 on the road to open the season, at the Steelers, home against the Panthers, then at Packers, at Saints. Those are going to be some pretty difficult opponents, and as are the next few. But at the very least, 3 straight weeks at home, Ravens, Bears, 49ers, before you go to the Buccaneers in week 8. So it's beneficial at the very least to be home, get comfortable, play 3 straight home games. And if you're going to play these home contests, it's going to be against the tougher opponents, having a very slight home field advantage. Again, home field advantage being worth about a point and a half, depending on what you want to look at. So I think at the very least for Atlanta, a team that I'm relatively high on in the sense of where they're at and being priced, with a future MVP in Tua Tagovailoa as their starting quarterback potentially, I do think that it bodes well for them. They're going to get these long swaths of home games here. But, you know, week 8, week 9, before you take on the Chiefs, that's going to be tough too, because it's at Bucks, then you go to Madrid, back home for Kansas City before your bye week.
19: The Ravens were another team I wanted to ask you about. Their schedule release video was actually Zay Flowers crashing a wedding of these Ravens fans. And it was real. Like, they really went to the wedding. So that was kind of just cool for them as fans. But in terms
17: of, did they do it in the style of Wedding Crashers with Vince Vaughn and Owen Wilson? Or did they do it in the style of Maroon 5 in the music video Sugar?
19: I have not seen Sugar to know. What's the difference?
17: I don't know. He just, like, they just performed at the wedding. I can't really remember the details.
19: This is, I don't think, the same for either of them. They just announced and like one of your favorite Ravens wide receivers is here, and then Zay partied with them.
17: What I'm hearing is that Zay Flowers ruined the moment, made it about himself.
19: No,
17: and somebody else's wedding.
19: No, the husband actually had whatever their mascot is there. Like, he did that for his wife as a surprise for her, and then the team was like, hey, we can actually up the ante on this bad boy. Anyways,
17: like getting married to Disney adults.
19: The Ravens should not, at least on paper, stumble out the gates the way that they did last year. If you remember, Baltimore went 1-5 to start the season. Their first 6 opponents this year all posted losing records last year. No shade to your Colts, but that is how they start the season. Week 1, the Saints, Cowboys, Titans, the aforementioned Falcons, and then the Browns, who went a combined 37-64-1 last year.
17: But this is why the way that Warren Sharp does evaluating strength of schedule matters. So you are right in that those are opponents that were not good a season ago.
19: So there's differences. There's strength of record from a season ago versus predicted season win totals that Warren puts together.
17: Correct. And so if you evaluate it and you go, all right, well, I personally think the Colts are going to stink, but Danny Higgins, myself, will do battle. Those are our teams in week 1 of the NFL season. But a lot of people are high on Tyler Shuck. A lot of people thought he should have won Offensive Rookie of the Year, at least made a push for it at the end of the season. Didn't really come close, but you saw the signs of growth there. So what if the Saints are going to be an improved team and much better to start the year? The Cowboys are a team that I think some are relatively high on and can improve, and Schottenheimer did a pretty good job with the offense at times. I think you and I know I am, and I think you agree with me.
19: Titans
17: are on the rise, and Cam Ward could be pretty good. I like that staff a ton, and I'm pretty high on Atlanta as well. And then coming out of a week 6 game on the road against the Browns, you get a Bengals team that I'm pretty high on too. So on paper, you could look at it a bunch of different ways, but I'm going to be curious to see how they come out, because I think you can make the argument, like I'm making, that this schedule actually starts potentially somewhat difficult for Baltimore, especially once you get past that at the Bills, a Jags team that looked absolutely
19: that's
17: fantastic.
19: That's the stretch I was looking at that looks tough. The weeks 8 through 12 are not fun.
17: Rattle
19: you said
17: them off.
19: It, Bills, Jags, Chargers, at Panthers, at Texans.
17: Yep.
19: And this is a Baltimore team, too, that last year was 2-6 against teams that reached the playoffs.
17: Yeah. I mean, they'll smoke the Panthers, and then outside of that,
19: hey, now, come on. Division champs! Come on! Back to back.
17: That is, that's right. I forgot. They won. They lived into that thing.
19: Honestly, it is really sad. I can't remember who we were talking to the other day, but I brought up, I was like, I mean, Carolina won the division last year. Mm-hmm. Oh, man, I forgot that. It's only a couple months ago. Come on, guys. Who else? What other teams stood out to you?
17: I mean, I think this isn't going to be, I think, a shock for anybody, because we knew that this was going to happen as well. So the order doesn't really change anything an extent, but.
19: Sorry to cut you off, but there weren't a lot of, like, we talked about last year, there were some season win totals where we saw the juice change, like 20, 30 cents. There weren't a lot of significant changes after this reveal yesterday.
17: Which is, to your point, why it's hilarious that this is such a big deal. I mean, I think it's a big deal in the sense of we have these week 1 lines now, obviously, so we know what the week 1 schedule looks like. And so, to spoil maybe something, as we look ahead to next week for Money Moves, we can do our way too early market power ratings for the National Football League season. It's always a good sense of just where the market's at with some of these teams and how they're power rating them heading into the year. So we can do that on Monday. So I think that's a good exercise once these schedules are set. But I would say to this whole entire point, We know that they're going to be bad, but look, the Cardinals' schedule, now that it's on paper, looks pretty daunting for them. They start 3 of 4 on the road. It's at Chargers, at 49ers, and at Giants. The Giants are assumed to be a better team this year. Sandwiched in there is the defending Super Bowl champs, the Seattle Seahawks, at home. The Lions at the Rams, the Broncos at the Cowboys. I mean, this team's not going to be able to really breathe until you get post-bye week when you take on the Jets at home, which, I mean, maybe they'll be favored at that point when Carson Beck is slinging touchdowns like crazy and he's going to win Offensive Rookie of the Year, as I have said that he will. But post-bye, you could see a Cardinals team be winless before they get into the stretch at the end of the year where it's Jets at home, at Saints, home versus the Raiders, and then home versus a 49ers team that may or may not have anything to play for by the time you get there.
19: Man, what a QB room. You drop Carson Beck, but Jacoby Brissett, Gardner Minshew, and Beck, that's your trio.
17: I better not see Gardner Minshew start a game this year. I'm sorry.
19: Our own Tim Murray put this out last night after the schedule came out.
17: Was it Notre Dame kickoff times?
19: When you look through all of their spreads, they're a dog in every game before the bye week in week 14. The shortest of those 13 games in terms of the odds, +4.5 against the Commanders in week 12. They play in the toughest division in football. And then you look through, and maybe I'm a little biased in that, but I think it's fair to say after last season, they are +230 favorites for the fewest wins in the NFL. Miami's 4-1, Jets +850, Raiders +950 before you get to the double digits.
17: What are the Colts?
19: Let me pull that back up.
17: Didn't mean to put you on the spot.
19: It's okay. No, I just wrote down the top five. Let me pull it up.
17: It's fine. Move on. Didn't need to slam the brakes here.
19: No, I was just saying that, like, to further support how challenging their schedule is, and the expectations for Arizona are very low in that. The Bears also, I know this is a team we talked about the other day, but one of the top four most difficult schedules in terms of opponent win total looking ahead to this year, the most difficult from strength of schedule and strength of record last year. The last team, I thought this was a fun fact from ESPN Sports and Information Group, the last team to win a playoff game entering a season with the hardest strength of schedule by that metric last year was the 2016 Falcons. And over the last 10 years, 7 of those 10 missed the playoffs entirely.
17: Okay.
19: So not to say just because something has happened that that's what will happen, but the Bears, at least as you see this schedule laid out, look like they're in a really tough position. 5 primetime games as well, including 3 in a row, week 7-9 against the Patriots, Seahawks, and Bucks. The other two are also tough opponents with the Eagles and Bills. And they're playing on almost every day of the week that you can.
17: Yeah.
19: They have 2 Thursday games, 1 Friday, 1 Saturday, Sunday, of course, and then 2 Mondays, 6 short weeks with fewer than 7 days
17: of rest. I mean, for a while, the Bears were our primary candidate for regression. If you remember, I was taking shots at them down the year. And then something changed. Then I got a ticket on them to win the Super Bowl at 31, and I was like, this team's awesome, man.
19: They kind of just remind me, in terms of the way that some of these things look, of the Commanders from 2024 to 25. So they reach an NFC Championship game, there's all of this hype, and then they go 5-12. Yeah. And I'm not saying that's going to happen, but there's injuries a part of it, strength of schedule a big part of it, lots of things. Do want to remind you all, if you haven't checked out Just Win Bets, baby, now is the time, your premier source for daily sports betting picks. 20 leagues, one mission. 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We'll be right back.
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7: Nick Whaley, Jeff Erickson back with you. 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And we'll do all that as we head out to the Progressive guest line and bring in one of our favorite guests, one of our preeminent NFL experts at rotowire.com, Jim Coventry. You can check him out on Twitter on X at Jim Coventry NFL. Jim, we're going to dive right in. We got a lot that we want to hit with you over the next 10 minutes or so. So not only do we have the full schedule, we got game lines out for a lot of these games, including the full week one slate. As you take a look, Jim, as you start to do your research, which week one game or games are you most looking forward to? And the only caveat is that you cannot say Dolphins Raiders.
8: Oh, man, you stole my thunder, but I'll default and I'll go 49ers Rams. It's the Australia game. It's the Thursday night game. But why the big deal? Look, the Rams last year put 3 tight ends on the field 30% of the time. Do they dial that up this year? Do they continue to move with that? Do they continue to smash the league? You can't defend them. Are the 49ers going to steal some of that and follow suit? All this interests me. 49ers, Nick Bosa, Fred Warner back. What will that mean? And then the Rams, the new look secondary, Trent McDuffie, Jalen Watson, and a pass rush. That defense could be lethal. And then there's the Mike Evans issue. How is he used in the offense? And then finally, Christian McCaffrey, great for fantasy. But the decline as a runner was real last year. So this first week, game one, 49ers-Rams, it is just loaded with everything beyond the rivalry.
9: Yeah, and a hugely important game, too. Playing that game out in Australia on Thursday night, wild to see that we have a Wednesday game, a Thursday game, no Friday game like we had last year, but still, all these alternate dates, the NFL playing every single day. What about that Super Bowl rematch there, Pats at Seahawks on Wednesday night?
8: Well, I sure hope we don't get what we saw in February, because that would not be fun to watch. Nobody wants any of that. And realistically, New England they potentially get A.J. Brown. If they get A.J. Brown as expected, it flips the script, because Seattle did have some losses defensively. And Kenneth Walker's out over in Kansas City now. We don't know what Zach Charbonnet's status is going to be coming off the ACL. So maybe this game is more interesting than not. But I think ultimately that might make it less interesting, because Seattle might take a little while to gel. Maybe New England gets their revenge here.
7: Talking with Jim Coventry, NFL expert for us at rotowire.com, joining us on the Progressive guest line. Jim, So now that we have the schedule in place, you can start kind of going game by game. You can feel a little bit more confident picking out some NFL win totals. So I know you have a few in pocket already, a couple overs and an under. Let's start with the overs. You're looking at Detroit, maybe playing into that schedule narrative a bit, over 10.5 wins.
8: Yeah, when I do my offseason research, I grade out every defensive player, the team unit, cohesiveness, the offensive line, and then the skill position players. And so then I begin to put together, like, the schedule strength. And the way I came out, the Lions had the easiest schedule in the league, and also projected win totals say the Lions have the easiest schedule in the league. And that is so critical. Last year, remember, we rode New England, and we rode San Francisco to overs because they had super easy schedules. The Lions benefit here. Remember, the Lions had problems with offensive coordinator last year, John Morton. Well, they bring in Drew Petzing, and Petzing is a good coach. So Detroit goes 9-8 last year despite coordinator issues. And so that said, I think they're with an easy schedule, they're going to win 12 games, and it's not even going to be a big problem to get there.
9: Another team who's got a favorable schedule are my Cincinnati Bengals. I know you're just trying to curry favor with the host, and I appreciate that, but you like the over 9.5 wins. It is already juiced to -140 at the DraftKings Sportsbook.
8: Yeah, the juice is problematic there. So you know what? Take the alternate and go to over 10.5 because their schedule is the third easiest, but based on win totals. And they're only playing three projected playoff teams. 2025, look, Joe Burrow got hurt, and he's gotten hurt in 3 of 6 years. So there's issues with that. But you know what? I'm injury agnostic, and Burrow stays healthy, and they upgraded enough on their defense. Dexter Lawrence, Brian Cook at safety, Boye Mafe on the pass rush, and draft additions. There's enough for them to be like the 20th defense. And if they're the 20th defense and you've got Joe Burrow cooking on offense, this schedule is going to allow the Bengals to easily win. So, yeah, bump that up to 10.5 if you don't want to pay the 140 juice, because I see them winning 11 games.
7: Jim, if we're looking at win totals, we have two teams at the bottom sitting at 4.5 on their default number, the Miami Dolphins and the Arizona Cardinals. If you were to bet the under on either of those teams, which would it be?
8: It's the Cardinals. They have, based on win totals projected, hardest schedule in the NFL, the division, 49ers twice, Rams twice, Seahawks twice. Obviously, all three of those are great playoff teams, Super Bowl champion in there. Those teams are going to be very problematic. So if you're looking at the division, a real chance of going 0-6, and then they have a tough schedule aside from that. They're only playing one team with a rebuilding roster. This is not good. And defensively, I do like the idea of some of the secondary players getting better. And I like the idea of Walter Nolan changing the front. But ultimately, there's a lot of questions on defense. And the offensive line, they tried to patch up the guard spots. It's going to be too tough of a schedule. Jacoby Brissett's going to kind of go back to what he's been most of his career. It's going to be ugly.
9: All right, you got some favorite player props as well, based on the schedule release. And maybe they've been percolating anyhow, but I guess it ties hand in hand. If you like the Lions' schedule, you like their chances to win games, you got to like Jahmyr Gibbs getting over his rush yard prop.
8: Yes, absolutely. Jahmyr Gibbs over 1,249.5 yards. The first thing is no competition. Isaiah Pacheco was toast last year, coming off the prior year broken leg. He couldn't move. And they have nobody on that depth chart that's going to be able to take carries. So Jahmyr Gibbs, look, the interior line is an issue. And Taylor Decker, last year's left tackle, he retired. But Gibbs is going to get to the outside. Gibbs is going to have big plays. And he has, per my calculations, the third easiest run schedule. And they're going to be winning games with that overall easy schedule. So, yes, Jahmyr Gibbs is in an excellent spot. He's been very durable in his NFL career. I'm hammering this prop.
7: Now, Derrick Henry is a really interesting one as well, Jim. I know he's a guy that you're still in on even at age 32. I'm still in on Derrick Henry as well. But if I recall, we were getting a pretty significant discount on the season-long rushing yard prop for Henry a year ago. Not the case this year. 1,274.5 rushing yards is the over-under over at DraftKings. He's gone over this number in 5 of the last 7 seasons. Does he have one more elite year left in him?
8: He absolutely does. First of all, though, I'll point this out. I see the Ravens having the fifth easiest schedule. I see them having the ninth easiest run schedule. And Lamar Jackson, you bet on health this year. He's been mostly healthy in his career. Last year, he wasn't. But Henry has just been sailing over these numbers. He's an Iron Man. He missed time in 2021, I believe, with a broken foot. But he never misses time. With the easy schedule, Baltimore's going to be leading games, which means it's going to be Henry time.

0: A.J. McCarthy crushed him. But Jefferson hasn't always had the best quarterback play, yet he was averaging 1,653 yards a season when he didn't have J.J. McCarthy. And he only needs 1,149. And Kyler Murray is way better than, like, even the Sam Darnold baseline they had a couple of years ago.
1: Jim, one more player prop we want to hit with you. Got about 45 seconds here. Ladd McConkey, one of the bigger disappointments at wide receiver in fantasy a year ago. His season-long receiving prop, 849.5 receiving yards, minus 110 both ways.
0: Yeah, he'll sail over here. Last year I told you to fade McConkey because Keenan Allen was in, and Allen gets 122 targets. McConkey gets 106. So, look, McConkey's the lead receiver. Mike McDaniel loves the short and intermediate area. That's where McConkey lives. McConkey will beat 1,000 yards without a problem.
1: There we have it. Over on Ladd McConkey, over on Justin Jefferson, over on Derrick Henry, and over on Jahmyr Gibbs. Some early season-long player props from our good friend Jim Coventry. 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Anything going on in the realm of football involving RotoWire probably involves Jim Coventry. 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Keep things rolling along here on Prop Points when we come back. 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
6: The top five or six looks rock solid. It's a good year to be in that grouping. I do think there's a drop off kind of in the middle to especially the later part of the lottery. But at the top of the class, if I'm the Washington Wizards, looking at two guys in particular, AJ DeBanza from BYU, who I think will go number one. He's the most solid. There are the fewest holes in his game and knocks against him, Zach. The guy who may have the highest upside, who I think is probably likely to go number two, is Darren Peterson, the guard from Kansas. Because of the issues, he said it was related to creatine usage and cramping. So those are the two guys I'd be looking at. If you have number one pick, Zach, you want to take advantage of that and don't just say, all right, it's going to be one of these two guys. I'd also take a look at guys like Cameron Boozer from Duke, Caleb Wilson from UNC, maybe even extend a little bit. Guys like Darius Akell from Arkansas, who I like a lot, Keaton Wagler from Illinois.
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3: Back at it on a numbers game. He is Kelly Bidlin. I'm Dustin Sweetelson. For those of you who are around our age, I always think of the New Age Outlaws every time I intro us together.
4: Yeah.
3: I feel like that he is Billy Gunn.
4: Sure.
3: And I'm Jesse James because I'm coming in and I'm announcing everyone. And I'm like, boom, that's my guy. Boom. That's about as quick as I can move in this jacket. I don't know if you guys noticed. It's a little snug, but it was on sale. It was an expensive one that was on sale, so I had to get it.
4: Wait, who's who?
3: I am the one
4: who's got the long hair?
3: I've got dreadlocks.
4: Oh, okay.
3: You've got the blonde hair, actually. That's appropriate. You are the, I don't know if I can say the word, B.A. Billy Gunn.
4: Okay.
3: And I am the road dog, Jesse James. Together, we are the New Age Outlaws. And by the way, that's as far as wrestling goes for me. Once I
4: had no idea what you're talking
3: once
4: about.
3: Once I left middle school, I stopped caring about wrestling. However, I've now reached the age at 41 where I realize my friends' kids are into wrestling, so then they get back into wrestling.
4: Yeah.
3: I will allow in society adults to care about wrestling if the reason they're caring about it is because it's a way to bond with your kids.
4: It's still the single most shocking thing of working in sports media for my entire career.
3: Is that people still care.
4: Is that like 80% of your coworkers are into wrestling?
3: If you have a 401k, I don't think legally you should be allowed to spend time caring about wrestling.
4: That's pretty good.
3: I have a couple of absolutes. That's one. The other one, and I was just traveling the last few days. I mean this with all sincerity. If you are on speakerphone or FaceTime in public without headphones,
4: I can't do this conversation.
3: Without headphones, it's a felony. You should do real time.
4: I'm with you.
3: You are infecting the air around us with your noise when I should have a peaceful moment where I shouldn't have to hear your conversation. I shouldn't know what your boyfriend's issue is with you, but because you don't have headphones on, I can hear it.
4: It's absolutely out of control. The other one Gil and I talk about is I've got a good friend of mine who owns his own production company in South Florida. He drives around all day shooting like massive mansions, basically, for his production company, right? So he's got a lot of time in the car. So he calls people. There is nothing, like, it is really insulting to me when people just call me when they're in the car. And it's like, oh, let me chew up your time while you're on the road.
3: See, I'll defend
4: because it's not balanced, Dustin. It's not balanced. I don't do it back.
3: No, I don't call anyone. Everyone in my life, if they're watching this show, they're like, if I want to know if Dustin's alive, I put on VSiN and VSiN. I hope he's on the air. Because I am, in fact, my best friend called me during this show. I am the worst with phone calls, but my father is the person that calls everyone on his hour-plus commute home. And everyone does the same spiel. If you're not within 15 minutes of your home, you do not answer. Because my dad will keep you on the phone for an hour.
4: So if
3: you're going to answer, you have to have that out of, hey, I just pulled into the driveway. I got to go. You know,
4: dinner's
3: on the table. I got to walk in the door. But I am pro knocking your phone calls out while you're on the go.
4: And I'm not against it. It's just I get guilt tripped where it's like, why do you never call me? I'm on the course 6 hours a day.
3: Okay. And he's also acting like he made time for you, but he didn't.
4: Exactly.
3: He's just running errands and he has a 10-minute window.
4: Yeah, he's being selfish.
3: He didn't make time for you.
4: Okay. Not at all.
3: Well, we always have time for the NFL around here.
4: That's right.
3: I think that's really important.
4: Well done.
3: They hold the entire calendar hostage. Every single time you get a chance to really sink your teeth, be like, you know what? I love the NBA right now. The NFL's like, yeah, but you love me more. I'm wearing a little lingerie. Why don't you come over tonight, send you that booty text, and all of a sudden you're way into it. I'm getting out of control and loose on a Friday. With that, we have lines for week one. We also get tweets at Dustin Sweetelson, at Kelly Bidlin. What's your favorite week one line in the NFL? Here's what we got, Kelly Bidlin. And I know looking at this board,
4: ready to fire like on six of these.
3: Yeah, that's the problem.
4: Should I just say what I told you before the show?
3: Yeah, tell me.
4: So, like, this is where I think NFL betting, and this is, we'll hear something from Steve Fezzik next week. You brought up the perfect person. I always get caught because when these lines come down, there are like five that I've got circled right now of like bets that I like to make. I don't like betting this early, though, because it's a little silly in my mind. You've got camps. You've got injuries that are going to occur. The problem is if you do go make like five bets now, you're going to get to the season, and some of those lines are going to look really good, and some of them are going to look really bad. So usually I just end up staying away in general, but just be aware of that. If you, I know it can be very tempting to see NFL lines and you want to go fire.
3: Well, because the thought is, man, it would feel really good. For instance, let's just use the opening game on Wednesday, September 9th, yeah. Their week one. You go, you know what? I like New England.
4: You love
3: plus
4: New England.
3: 3.5.
4: Yep.
3: And you're going to sit on it. And you go, well, when it closes at 2.5, I'm going to love my situation within that key number. And if I want to, I'll come back the other way, whatever it is. Maybe it's 1.5.
4: Mm-hmm.
3: Here's the thing you don't think about in that moment because you're chasing the dopamine. You want to feel good. You want to get ahead of things. What if it goes up to 5? And all of a sudden, you're sitting on a plus 3.5, or you know what I mean, or it goes whatever. Vrabel's fired. Something goes down. It gets even bigger than that.
4: Or I'll use the next game as I think it's the next game's a better example because you brought this up earlier in the week. Oh, Rams 2.5 point home favorite. That's all I've got to lay is 2.5 at home, Dustin. Oh
3: and,
4: wait, no.
3: Yeah, this is a felony, and I'll bring it up every day.
4: Melbourne.
3: I am not an activist. I don't care about many things, like. One thing I'll care about is that these sports books, the predatory nature of not listing games on neutral sites with something that denotes it's a neutral site. You go over to any of them right now. I'm not going to call them by name, but all of them do this. They do not say where these games are played. So I'm pulling up the NFL odds. Week one, we have got that game as the third game on the board.
4: Also, great job by Danny Ryan.
3: Yeah, he did a great job.
4: You know, we noted it. We noted it on our graphic.
3: Well, we're not predatory in
4: some
3: ways. Minus 2.5 on the Rams, 48.5 is the total, but nowhere does it denote that this game is being played in Melbourne, Australia.
4: Yeah.
3: Now, the first line that jumped out to me here.
4: Yeah, what do you got? I got a few written down, too.
3: How are the Steelers laying 3 when we don't know who their quarterback is against the Atlanta Falcons? Total in the game is 42.5. I already like that under, but I'm not big on Tua. Like, if we were doing, like, if you've ever seen, like, your preferred version of toast.
4: Yeah.
3: Like, people, it's like white bread lightly all the way to burnt. Like, Tua's beyond burnt in my eyes. I think he's such damaged goods. It's like driving a car that's down to, like, 2 cylinders on the engine. But I still think Pittsburgh's throwing Will Howard or Drew Aller out there. How do you not take the 3 with Atlanta on the road?
4: I mean, we'll see. But I think that's a perfect example of what I have no interest to go bet right now because of that, right? Like, I don't know who's playing a quarterback for either one of those teams.
3: No, it's either Tua or Michael Penix, though. How about this?
4: I know.
3: The Arizona Cardinals I mentioned are the only team that's underdogs in all of their games next year.
4: Yeah.
3: They're catching 11.5 week one at the Chargers. That is the largest spread for a week one game since 2019.
4: Really? And that would be Cardinals or pass for me. There's no way I'm laying 11.5
3: well,
4: with the Chargers.
3: It has to be. It's probably like the worst strategy for betting, but the element of surprise, the advantage Arizona has with a new coaching staff, with an unknown situation at quarterback, they still have plenty of skill. They have a run game now. If they can somehow keep it competitive early, and again, remember, this is still the Chargers and Herbert and some of their transgressions. I know Harbaugh's changed things, but double digits week one with all offseason to prepare for one game, you'd have to think about them. But I'm not tying my money up right now on May 15th all the way until September 13th for that game.
4: Yeah, no, that's I like the roster's not terrible. It's just the schedule's going to be brutal for Arizona. I mean, the division is as sick as it gets in the NFC West. I mean, having to play the Niners, Rams, and Seahawks all season long, like that's brutal. One that's 7 everywhere I'm looking at right now that I'm a little interested in, that I'd be firing on if this was a game in a few days, but it's not, so I'll wait. Lions, I'd lay the points at home against the Saints. I think there's too much excitement about this Saints team heading into the season. Like, I think they're going to be better. I think they could be an okay team in the NFC South because everybody in the NFC South has questions. But I think 7's probably still light with this Detroit team.
3: Well, Tyler Shuck proved a lot of us wrong last year. And by the way, I was someone who had him 60-1, I think, to be the rookie of the year. And I still didn't believe in him all that much. It was just a situational bet.
4: Right.
3: Let's remember, we've seen better quarterbacks look worse in their second season, a la C.J. Stroud. Now there's film on what they want to do with him. There's film on Kellen Moore's system as a head coach, how they want to utilize Tyler Shough. Now you're going to Detroit, where I know they've had some moves as well with their coaching staff over the last couple of years, but this feels like such a get-right situation for them. I don't hate the idea of laying the 7. I kind of like the over in that game right now. I don't think Detroit really beefed up the defense enough, especially in the secondary in the offseason. So that's one that did jump out to me as well. I do kind of lean over as far as that game is concerned. Back to the Cardinals real quick. I mentioned this earlier. Underdogs all 17 games, projected double-digit dogs in 8 of them. Home dogs to the Jets and Raiders. Indoors from weeks 12 and on, though. So no outdoors games after week 12. They feel so obvious to be the team to have the fewest wins that you can't bet it. I can't tell you how many times I've bet the favorite in this market. Like last year, I bet, I believe, the Saints. The year prior, I bet the Patriots. Blew up in my face. You think, oh, well, I don't see any way this doesn't happen. Trust me, when you think that, it's best to stay completely away from that team. Arizona is going to be the hyped up team for that market. I wouldn't touch them.
4: Yeah, no, I agree. I've done the same things multiple times. Like, you get so sold on a team being so bad. If I had to make one bet today, there's kind of two that are sticking out to me. I might actually lay 7 with the Jags. Browns coming to town. My favorite bet on the board, if I had to make a bet today, though, Dustin, tease up the Giants, tease up the Broncos. Primetime teaser.
3: See, I kind of like the Browns. I think the Browns might be a little sneaky.
4: Okay.
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14: VSiN by the Books, Dave Ross and Jensen Lewis here, and it is time to get the crystal ball out and start looking way ahead to September in week number one of the NFL season, because all the numbers are out. It really does feel like Christmas Day to a degree. Now, we're going to be in Survivor. You and I are, I think we're on Millions together, which is obviously ATS. But for Survivor purposes, I don't think it's out of the realm of possibility that you could realistically start to chart in May a pathway if you're trying to change your life forever and actually win this contest. And I do want to talk about something that Gil Alexander talks about here in the network all the time in a numbers game. Are you trying to win or are you trying to survive? And I know you're going to go, well, wait a minute. Well, you got to survive and then you can try to win. I don't think Gil looks at it in that regard, Jensen. He looks at it like, hey, if I go down and say week one, obviously versus week 10, what's really the difference in the end? If I'm not trying to win, do you look at it that way, that maybe you take some more chances early on? Because I know some people are going to say, I want to play the biggest number on week one because I don't know whether that's Jacksonville laying the 7 against Cleveland. Do I want to lay the 10.5 with the Chargers and just win, baby, against Arizona and get me to week two, and then I can really chart that? Or really, should you start educated risks in week number one?
15: No, I think where you start is each pool is different. The size of it, the rules, you know, do you have to make multiple selections beginning, you know, let's say in week 15? Are Christmas and Thanksgiving their own weeks? Circa obviously has that, and there'll be some tweaks from what Mike Palm sort of alluded to yesterday with us when he and Derek and Jeff Benson announced the official guarantee and what the rules will be for this year's competition. Let's just take the Circa one, for instance. So if you go off of last year, Dave, you had to save those teams in Thanksgiving, that slate in Black Friday, and then you also had to save the Christmas teams. So you can go ahead and put those to the side. You're not taking any of them in week one. Or are you? You know, in looking at the matchups, and let's just take this year's iteration of it, Thanksgiving Eve, Packers-Rams, don't think anyone is going to be picking that game, at least initially. Bears and Lions, huge divisional matchup. Eagles and Cowboys, huge divisional matchup. Chiefs and Bills could be for an interesting spot in the AFC. And then Broncos and Steelers on Black Friday. So if I'm looking at week one, and let's also factor in the Christmas schedule. Texans, Eagles, Christmas Eve. Mm-hmm. You got Packers, Bears, Bills, Broncos, Rams, Seahawks on Christmas, so still some division implications there. If I'm looking just at week one, the way too early. Jacksonville mm-hmm. is easily one that jumps to me as far as being able to get through. Will it be a popular pick? You would assume so. The Chargers probably will be one of the most popular picks hosting the Arizona Cardinals. You know, are you more so in looking at some of the shorter spread lines? You know, the Tennessee and the Jets game really ends up being an intriguing spot because you would assume you're not going to use the Jets a lot this year, if at all.
14: Right.
15: The Titans, depending on what Robert Saleh and crew look like, you know, is that more advantageous for you to try and take a team that all right, yeah, if they're good, great, but maybe you're trying to steal a team in week one or week two. So my initial thought looking in way too early, you know, terms, Jacksonville was the one that jumped to me at Cleveland. I don't care if it's Deshaun Watson. I don't care if it's Shedeur Sanders. I think Jacksonville on paper as of today is a better team. And so in the scariest of weeks, in week one and week two, can I go with a team that I think is going to be good? I don't know how good they're going to be after a really big surge last year. And I also have to think in terms of I want to take advantage of maybe a new head coaching scenario there with Todd Monken, still, you know, having an offense that's trying to figure some things out. We know Cleveland's defense is great, but Jacksonville would be that early lean for me, Dave, for a survivor selection in week one.
14: Cue the Austin Powers gif. I, too, like to live dangerously. So I'm looking at week one now and then looking at teams that do not show up on that Thanksgiving and or Christmas slate, because I am with you. If you know your rules, know your house rules, because everybody's leagues are different here. But in Circa Survivor context here, I'm going to eliminate all those week one options here and take them right off the table for me. So that's how I have to start off my card. Now, this team that I do like in week one, it's going to be a little bit tricky because it's a guy that's burned us in millions that I'm fading in week one. And it's a team that traditionally gets off to terrible starts. So I'm trying to buck that system a little bit in week one. Yes, that Cincinnati Bengal Tiger, I'm looking right at you. Laying the 2.5, and again, I just need him to win. So really, you know, in millions, that would feel more advantageous at a spread under a field goal. But for Survivor, can you beat Baker Mayfield in week one? I mean, how many times did we get burned by Baker in millions last year, right? So those who don't remember the past are condemned to repeat it. I might be repeating the same mistake by trying to fade Bake in week number one. And Joe B, I know he's healthy at least week one, right? We got to put him in saran wrap in preseason. I don't think we're going to see him at all. We shouldn't see him, Zach Taylor, at all until week one. Their defense looks better to me. This is a team I'm very high on. This is a team we talked about win totals that I'm looking to attack here for the Bengal Tiger. And if they can win at home, and traditionally they do not get out of the gate strong. They barely beat the Browns last year in week one, but they didn't win the game. So that was a little bit of a difference for them to get off on the good foot, and then Burrow got hurt and the whole season went haywire from that point. You had to bring in Joe Flacco. The rest is history. So that's where I'd be looking a little bit to go off the beaten path, because I do think the popular choices will be Jacksonville. They will be Detroit at home, almost touchdown betting favorite against New Orleans, and they certainly will be the Chargers against Arizona. But I don't want to, and I never want to, never will. And again, last year my pick was Indianapolis week one as a pick-em 1-point favorite against Miami. Remember, we didn't know about Indy at that point, what Daniel Jones was going to look like, and they went around and just destroyed the Dolphins in week one. And at that point, I felt like I got a really good value on a team that I had high hopes for, and that played out well in week one. Now, again, to Gil's point, are you trying to win or trying to survive? If I'm trying to win, I kind of like taking a little bit more risk, but it is very risky in week one because we don't know these teams. I think I'm looking for the Bengals in week one right now, subject to change here. But, Jensen, that might be the way I'd lean survivor-wise in week one at home against the very dangerous. Are you feeling dangerous, Bake? Baker Mayfield and company.
15: All right. If we want to get super risky, I think the Raiders would be where you're
14: oh,
15: definitely
14: my
15: going.
14: Goodness.
15: And that is sweat. Again, if all things are equal, we don't know.
14: Yep.
15: If you're going off quarterbacks, I get Kirk Cousins in that offense and a defense that you hope is improved. They did a lot through the draft. We'll see what happens there. You know, with Clint Kubiak and company. And then, again, it's two new head coaches, right? Jeff Hafley's taken over in Miami. The Packer way has come to South Beach. And, you know, new quarterback, in starting quarterback at least, in Malik Willis. What does that offense look like? Again, if you are looking at needing to try and sneak a team or two through in the first 2 weeks, you're also looking at matchups here. That's why I think that Tennessee and that Jet game will be fascinating to see how many entries will be on that.
14: Yes.
15: Raiders-Dolphins is going to be interesting. You have the proverbial opening night too, Dave. Remember, at least in Circa, you'll have a lot of people that may just take the Seahawks And if they lose, you buy back in and you find another way through the weekend. It might end up being a strategy point there too, albeit, you know, some people are going to want to save the Seahawks because they're going to play on Christmas Day. So a lot of strategy involved there. And then the whole road versus home, I don't know about you, but in week one, week two, for me personally, and I know people have different thoughts on it, I don't want to take a road team, I don't want to pick a divisional, you know, matchup. Mm-hmm. You know, fortunately, they're few and far between here as far as the divisional matchups, at least in week one. But I think that's an intriguing part about not only week one, but the overreaction in week two. How much stock do you take in what you see for that first week and want to roll that over into your handicap for week two?
14: Oh, I was just feeling like that. I mean, I was putting the millions in my pocket after week one with that Indianapolis win. And then me and my boy John Chu, we get to early on, second month of the season here, turning the page to week five. And, boy, we love the Rams at home in a short week against a divisional opponent in San Francisco, and Mac Jones has got to play. Oh, that's where it all came to a screeching halt, Jensen, because that divisional foe and Mac Jones played like Joe Montana that night for the Niners, if we all remember, and Kyron Williams is fumbling at the one. I mean, who needs to recount all the horrors of how you lost your survivor last year? But it sticks with you, and hopefully we can get off on the good foot this year here with week number one yet again. That's a deep dive and a deep look into week one here in the NFL slate. It is VSiN, the Sports Betting Network.
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19: And VSiN managing editor Adam Berg detailed the winners and the losers of the schedule release. One of his winners, Tampa Bay, they'll play three of four games at home to start the season, and their December-January road games all indoors. In fact, after week nine, they play only one game outdoors for the remainder of the season. One of Adam's schedule losers, the Buffalo Bills, at four sets of back-to-back road games, a Sunday night game at Green Bay, followed by a Saturday game against the Bears, and then a Friday game at Denver on Christmas Day. 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With your action update, Mike Sennett on VSIN, the Sports Betting Network.
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23: 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I'm Tim Murray, and we will be taking a look at a couple of interviews that I had earlier this week on the VSiN College Football Betting Podcast. First up, handicapper extraordinaire Paul Stone. Paul's got a strong take on LSU this year, and I know a lot of Lane Kiffin stuff coming out this week with some quotes that are certainly going to rile up those Ole Miss fans, but Paul is a believer in this LSU team, and we'll dive into his best bets regarding LSU. He's got a couple other best bets regarding some teams in the G5, and also thoughts on Texas Tech and where he's at from his power rating. So two segments of Paul Stone to start this show. And then later on, we will chat with former Ohio State linebacker Bobby Carpenter. Obviously, we will get into the Buckeyes, their win total being surprisingly low, 9.5 this year. How will they fare with four players going to the NFL draft in the top 11 and a daunting schedule? Bobby also has some thoughts on USC and Clemson as well. But as mentioned, let's start things off with Paul Stone, a pro handicapper. And I started our conversation just asking about his process of making numbers heading into the season. But Paul, before we dive into some of your best bets, and Paul's got a couple of best bets he's going to dish out here on this visit, I am always curious, and we've had, you know, Brad Powers and Joshua Nunn, a couple other handicappers on so far this offseason. I'm always curious from a pros standpoint like yourself, what is the method to your madness of preparing for a college football season?
24: You know, I'll tell you, Tim, it's certainly changed in the last few years, and I don't think that's any great revelation. I mean, with transfer portal and NIL and how, you know, college teams, they don't, you know, build programs anymore. They don't develop players much over 4 or 5 years. It's just you try to construct a roster from one season to the next. So, you know, the volume of my work, and I'm sure your work and Brad and everybody else's, has just gone through the roof because you're trying to figure out, you know, who's still there and who's gone, and, you know, just put it all together and try to make the determinations of, are they better at this position group, things like that. And we've got, I tell you, one of the most, just kind of a singular element that I think is really challenging is when you have a Power 5 team take a transfer from, say, a group of four, and, you know, that guy's, you know, second team all-conference, maybe offensive lineman. How is that going to you know, show itself in a Power 4 conference when they step up in competition? And we see examples each and every season of some guys who make that jump. I mean, like Trinidad Chambliss, I mean, he's from Ferris State. They're Division II. They're not even FCS. There's FBS, FCS, Division II. And that guy, when he got his opportunity, 1 year later, he's one of the favorites for the Heisman Trophy. So you would have, you know, never seen that coming. And some other guys, you know, that have success at the lower levels, when they come up to the Power 4 level, it doesn't translate. You know, they don't make their mark. So it's just such a challenge, just trying to put the pieces together, determine what the roster looks like, and how that roster compares to the previous season.
3: Yeah, it's such a good point about Trinidad Chambliss. I mean, you hear the stories, Paul. I mean, he was about to take an official visit to Temple, maybe commit there, and the Ole Miss coaching staff give credit to, you know, Charlie Weiss Jr. and others. They watched tape and said, let's bring him in. He'll be our backup quarterback. And lo and behold, he takes the college football, you know, world by storm late in the season, and he's back, as you alluded to. We're going to get to Trinidad Chambliss and your thoughts on him in a futures market. And, you know, you go one step further, and this is no knock on John Mateer, but I think maybe we got a little too excited about John Mateer a year ago, coming from Washington State. Had some ups, no doubt, but, you know, the thumb injury obviously derailed a portion of his season of effectiveness. But speaking of the transfer portal, a guy that has embraced it from the jump is Lane Kiffin. He now goes to LSU, and they were busy. Number one portal class, according to some rankings out there. And before we get into LSU and what we expect to see from them for the full season, there is a game of the year that jumps out to you. And a couple of game of the year markets are starting to pop out. I mentioned it last week. Matt Grill from DraftKings mentioned he'll probably get about 50, 60 games out in a couple of weeks now. They've got a handful. But over at BetMGM, there's a game of the year line on Alabama LSU. This will be in Death Valley early November. I believe it's on that loaded November 7th day, which is just going to be incredible for college football. Right now, LSU laying 3.5 at home against Alabama in that game of the year. And you like the Bayou Bengals here.
24: Yeah, I mean, obviously, when you have LSU at home in Death Valley, a line of 3.5 pretty much infers that this game would be neutral, that would be pick 'em rather, at a neutral site. And I just don't think these teams are that close. I think LSU has a far superior roster. You talked about the damage that they did in the transfer portal. I mean, you know, obviously Texas did a great job. Ole Miss did a great job. Miami, Texas Tech, and others bolstered the rosters as well. But I think LSU was the clear winner, in my opinion, in the transfer portal. I mean, the pieces they added, quality pieces, guys who performed at the highest level, starting with Sam Levitt, the quarterback. He struggled last year with injuries at Arizona State with the Lisfranc injury, the foot injury. But the word is that they expect him to be 100% by the start of the season. And even if he's not 100%, in terms of this game, November 7th gives him some time, you know, to get closer to that standard if he starts the season still a little bit hobbled. But this LSU team, I mean, talking about other pieces they added besides Levitt, you add perhaps the best left tackle in all of college football in Jordan Seaton, who played his first two seasons there in Boulder for Deion Sanders. You add a defensive end, the guy from, I'm going blank here. Look at my notes here real quick.
3: You talk about Prince from Ole Miss?
24: Princewell, right.
3: Yeah.
24: I won't try to pronounce his his last name. He's actually from Manor, Texas. He went to high school 20 miles from the UT, University of Tampa, Texas campus. So Princewell, just a big-time defensive end, had 9 sacks last year. I mean, he's a tremendous add. And they just bolstered their roster at many different positions. I think this is a championship-level football team, and I think they're going to take care of business there over the Crimson Tide. Alabama obviously had trouble running the football last year. I think the guy that they'll have at tailback this year, certainly by this game, if not much earlier, is true freshman Xavier Crowell, a big-time recruit out of the state of Alabama. He actually came out and reclassified to the 2026 class. So he's supposed to be about to enter his senior year in high school, but instead he'll be a freshman at the University of Alabama. And more than likely, they're starting tailback at some point very early in the season. You look at this guy physically, I think he's going to help them run the ball a little bit better. But even with that said, again, I think LSU is going to win this game by 6 points or more. And if you want me to transition to an additional pick that I have involving LSU, I'll go ahead and do that. You can find LSU to make the playoff also at BetMGM at plus 155 to make the playoff. And obviously in the SEC, regardless of who you are, you're going to have a tough schedule. LSU clearly has one of the toughest in the country, and that could be, you know, a drawback to them making the playoff. They opened with Clemson. in Death Valley, the one in Baton Rouge. So they open with Clemson at home, which is not a gimme, although they're favored is LSU by about 10.5 in some of the game of the year markets. Additionally, they have home games against Texas A&M, Alabama, and Texas, and then they go on the road to play Ole Miss, Auburn, and Tennessee. So a very arduous schedule, to say the least, there for LSU. But I just think this is a football team. I'm going to have them rated, I understand, a little bit higher than the marketplace, but I think this LSU team's a clear top 10 team looking for big things this year out of the Bayou Bengals.
3: You know, Paul, I want to go back to the game of the year. And sometimes, obviously, we'll dish out as many bets as possible on the podcast. But I do like over the summer just to talk to folks like you and break it down. Because I get this question a lot about betting game of the year lines early on, right? It's May 12th as we record this right now, Paul. So for you, you're betting into this market, right? You're laying the 3.5 now with the expectation that this number come game week, because remember, once the season starts, these lines all go down, and then you will have until, you know, that week to bet them. So how many game of the year lines do you tend to bet, and what leads you to a bet? How much edge do you feel like you need to have in order to bet a game of the year line?
24: Yeah, I mean, it varies, but that's a great point, and I should have made that probably from the get-go. If you're laying 3.5 to, you know, today in mid-May on a game of the year, and you anticipate that the line's going to be 3.5 the week of the game, you're not going to tie your money up for 5 or 6 months. That doesn't make any sense. So you have to be of the belief that your power rating essentially is different than the marketplace on that team or their opponent or both. And you have to anticipate and guess that the line is going to be greater in this case than 3.5 when LSU and Alabama meet the week of the game. So, you know, that's the key point. You've got to be believing that you're getting value when you bet in mid-May. That is paramount. And as far as the number of games that I bet now, it really varies. I don't bet as many games of the year as I used to. It's a little bit more difficult to get down. That's one of the issues, unfortunately. And then, I just, you know, you're a little more careful because, again, the roster turnover on these teams is so significant that it, you know, it adds a little bit more guesswork to it. And as far as the difference, you know, like in a game where it's 3.5, I think the kind of the tipping point there would be I've got to feel like they're probably going to be favored by 6 or more. And that's kind of what I feel like here. You know, I think the true line in this game is probably about 6 right now. I think LSU, again, is a better team than Alabama on paper. So that's kind of what I'm anticipating that line might open at in on November 7th, come the week of the game.
5: Lunch was great, but this traffic is awful.
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3: I want to jump into, we're going to hit a best bet for you in the American in just a moment, but you talk so much about Texas, so I wanted to dive in a little bit on the Texas Longhorns because, you know, they missed out on the playoff. They felt like they were snubbed. That's a discussion for a different time. But you alluded to what they did in the portal, bringing in a guy like Cam Coleman, who is absolutely studly to add into that wide receiver room. And you're spot on about Emmett Mosley. As a Notre Dame fan, his dad went to Notre Dame, so I'm a bit chapped that he is not in South Bend. He's down in Austin after he transferred from Stanford. But, you know, where do you have this Texas team in your power ratings right now? And is this a team that you're looking at to win the national title this year?
24: Well, I have them fifth, and my teams in my top 10, you know, are really condensed. They're really close together. Obviously, these are very fluid, even between now and the start of the season. I mean, we'll get injury and other information that will cause us to adjust our power ratings. And we'll also do, as you indicated, deeper dives, and we'll uncover different nuggets and just kind of shift our opinions ever so slightly. But I've got Texas number five in my power ratings. I've got Ohio State and Oregon number one, tied for number one, Georgia three, and Notre Dame four ahead of Texas. But I think this Texas team clearly is one of about seven or eight teams that could win the national championship, adding Cam Coleman, supposedly, reportedly at $2.5 million for the 2026 season was a big investment, and they're expecting big things out of Cam Coleman. And I think, again, just with that, with Manning being in his second year, you would expect him to make a major jump from year one to year two. And now he has more weapons at his disposal, has the three receivers that I've already talked about. They went to the portal, also got a couple of running backs, Hollywood Smothers out of North Carolina State. Also added Raelique Brown out of Arizona State. And those two guys, kind of smaller, kind of shifty guys, might not solve Texas's main problem the last, you know, few years, which has been short yardage run game. You know, third and one and fourth and one against the big boys like Georgia and Kirby Smart, hadn't been able to get those tough inside yards. And much like I indicated, some people might be sleeping on Emmett Mosley the fifth at wide receiver, a name to watch for Texas in that running back room, true freshman Derek Cooper out of the state of Florida. Texas has recruited the state of Florida, especially at the running back position, very hard the last several years. And Cooper's a guy who's just, again, he's got that big physical appearance. He's got the big thighs, the big backside, looks like a running back. You know, it all depends on how he handles pass protection, understands and learns the playbook and things like that, as far as how much playing time he'll get early, especially with two veterans like Smothers and Brown being on hand. But I think Derek Cooper, a name to remember and a guy who's going to make an impact for the Longhorns. But again, talking about or touching on the Longhorns offensive line. I think they improved it. They went into the portal, got several guys, most notably Melvin Ciani of Wake Forest, played, I think, about 850 snaps last year, didn't give up a snap. He was a highly coveted offensive lineman in the portal. I think he'll help the Longhorns. I think they'll be better there. But it'll, you know, one of these years, Sarkisian's probably going to, you know, he's been knocking on the door the last few years. One of these years, he'll knock it down, and it could be this year. Some things have to happen, obviously, for that to occur. But Texas is certainly one of the main players, in my opinion, for the 2026 national title.
3: Yeah, week two, it's going to get it's going to be quite the game. Week two in Austin against Ohio State. You know, personally, I like that we get in week two as opposed to week one. You know, a lot of unknowns last year. It was a kind of a clunky game in week number one. Ohio State's defense shined a bit there, but that will be one of the games of the year. There's no doubt. Ohio State, Texas, week two of the college football season. Staying in the state of Texas, and for those who are unaware, Paul lives in Texas, so I always love to poke his pick his brain, I guess would be a better way to look at it, on teams in Texas. And Texas Tech, what they did last year, the money they've invested in their program, but then the situation with Brendan Sorsby, it's kind of murky about these Red Raiders. So your power ratings, you do have Texas Tech still in your top 10. Where are they from a separation standpoint to the rest of the Big 12, with the anticipation, unless you're thinking differently, that we will not see Brendan Sorsby this year?
24: Yeah, my expectation in that's kind of, that's obviously a huge factor in how we handicap Texas Tech going forward once we get a determination on whether Brendan Sorsby will be out in Lubbock with the Red Raiders or not. But I'm like you at this point. You have to anticipate that he will not be. Kind of a bit of a side note, and you've probably seen the same stories that I have. He's hired an attorney, and if this goes to an appeal type situation, it would be filed in a state district court in Lubbock, Texas, being heard by a judge who is an elected official. So, man, this is college football is a mess. I mean, you've got a Mississippi judge ruling on Trinidad Chambliss, is not saying he shouldn't have gotten the extra year. But when you have a Mississippi state judge ruling on his eligibility, you hypothetically and potentially have a judge in Lubbock, Texas, ruling on the eligibility of Brendan Sorsby. Man, that's some messed up stuff, but I don't know how you get around it. But I'm handicapping from the perspective that their starting quarterback on day one is going to be Will Hammond. He's a guy who started two games last year in relief of Bayron Morton when Morton was injured. Also started the 2024 bowl game against Arkansas, if you recall. He's a guy that they're extremely high on. I don't know. You know, there's going to be some drop-off from Sorsby to Hammond if that's the case. Hammond initially was not expected to be available until maybe the end of September, but now the reports are more favorable. Many people are saying, apparently inside the program, that he could be ready by opening day. So the drop-off from Sorsby to Hammond, I think, is about 2 or 3 points. And it would be greater, but the fact that Texas Tech has such a great supporting cast, from my perspective anyway, kind of narrows the gap there. But this is a Texas Tech team that I think is going to be favored by double digits in all their games. I currently have them minus 10 at Oklahoma State as their most tightly lined game. That game going to be played on November 14th. And then also the only other line that I have projected right now, two touchdowns or lower, is minus 14 in Lubbock against Houston on September 19th. I think this Houston team is probably the third best team in the Big 12. I think Texas Tech's main challenge will be from BYU, but they don't play the Cougars this year. But Texas Tech has a very manageable schedule. They will be favored without question in all 12 games, outside of Sorsby not being eligible or Hammond getting and Hammond getting injured. They will be favored by in all 12 games, and probably by double digits in all 12.
3: You know, Paul, with that being said, you look at the Big 12 conference future market, and as crazy as it sounds, it does feel like maybe there's a little bit of a buy low opportunity on Texas Tech with the news out there about Sorsby. You look around the betting market, you're not getting crazy numbers, but FanDuel's plus 110, DraftKings is even money on Texas Tech to win this conference. Would you look into a conference play for Texas Tech, knowing that, based off of your power ratings, even if they were to face a Utah or a BYU in the championship game, they would be a favorite on a neutral, and you'd be able to maybe try to middle that position? Does a Texas Tech to win the Big 12 future have any interest for you?
24: I mean, you laid it out beautifully, Tim. I think it's highly unlikely Texas Tech's not going to be the in the Big 12 championship game, and I certainly think they're going to be the favorite regardless of who the quarterback is. So if you can get +110 to win the conference, to win that title game, essentially, that's value, and that's what we look for as sports bettors. So I certainly can't.

0: going to be, you know, much greater above one, you know, north of 150, maybe closer to $2, maybe even above $2. I don't know what it was before he was injured. But, and also, you know, if Hammond, if he starts the opener and he looks healthy and all that, I think it's certainly going to minus money in that case as well. So you're not getting plus money forever on the Red Raiders to win the league.
1: 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You can follow Paul on Twitter at Paul Stone Sports. He is the two-time champion of the Circa College Hoops Challenge. 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
6: The World Cup starts in the United States, Mexico, and Canada on June 11th. Mexico opens up with South Africa in Mexico City on the 11th. Mexico 75-1 to win the World Cup. 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The Americans 60-1 to win the title. In Canada, 200-1 to win the World Cup. 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France and Spain, 5-1 co-favorites to win the world title. England plus 650. 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Portugal 11-1. And Germany 14-1. 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
2: Looking at the four guys that left via the NFL in that top 11, Tate, Reese, Styles, and Downs, three on the defensive side. Bobby, let's start defensively. How do they replace those three studs? Because I know that Styles and Downs, everything I heard, and I'm just some jabroni, you know a lot more than I do, those guys were, you know, the heart and soul of that defense.
3: I think you piece together production, because people always ask, how do you replace him? Like, well, when you have a guy who's been a multi-year starter, you don't just replace him. And now it's a little different in the transfer portal because of you can bring guys in who are started. And Earl Little Jr. came in. You know, he's going to probably take a lot of that Caleb Downs role, but he's a different player than Caleb too. And, you know, we'll see if he turns out to be better or worse, but he is different stylistically a little in how he plays. So what Matt Patricia does is he kind of pulls together the defense. He did this last year, and it's kind of an evolution. And you would see this happen in New England of who do we have and what are we good at? What can we do really well? And so that's why you start to see Arvell Reese on the edge and do some things like that. They'll probably have some of that stuff going this year. Sonny Styles and Caleb Downs, it's going to be replacing the communication and leadership. And the one thing I know that they'll have in a big way is Peyton Pierce played a lot last year as their third backer, rotated in, and both Sonny and Arvell spoke very glowingly about him. Really smart guy, really good linebacker. Maybe not like the 6'4 mutant like both of those guys are, but he's an NFL player. He's really good. And he's going to have to be the one that directs traffic. And then in the secondary, you know, whether it's Earl Little Jr., Jalen McClain, like those guys are going to have to direct traffic back there and make sure everybody's lined up. And so it's easier said than done sometimes. And this is where that portal comes in, which is good. You're getting guys who are ready-made players because they've played other places, but they've got to get integrated into your system. And so that's a lot of what spring ball and this summer install is all for, just continuing to rehash it. And for Sonny Stott or for Arvell Reese, it's going to probably maybe be a little more of committee. You know, they've got a young guy, TJ Alford, who's a really good player. He's done a good job, looked really good in the spring. They brought in Christian Allegro from Wisconsin. He's another tall, long body that they'll be able to have, where those guys will probably kind of be a little bit on, do some edge work, do some off the ball work, and kind of try to replace that Arvell Reese. But they'll package it and kind of figure out what those guys can do well.
2: You know, Bobby, last year, I remember having you on, and, you know, we talked about the quarterback battle, and there were a lot of quarterback battles a year ago. And this year, it feels like amongst most of the contending teams, those quarterback battles are afterthoughts, whether it be Ohio State with Julian Sain, you know, Notre Dame with CJ Carr, the list goes on and on. So where do you think Sain is at now? Because this time last year, you know, you were talking about Lincoln Kienholz, and he's legit, and he has a chance to win this job. And that was what we heard out of camp. Sain wins it, keeps the job. So what type of leap do you expect from Julian Sain this year as a second year as a starter?
3: Number one, as far as Lincoln Kienholz down at Louisville with Brom, like, I love that fit for him. And he might pass for 3,500 and rush for 800 yards this year.
2: Let me jump in real quick, because we were talking about Louisville the other day, and he's a big unknown. But with Brom and his history of developing quarterbacks, and for him to go out and be like, this is the guy I want, you've seen him probably more than most. What should Louisville fans, bettors, expect from Kienholz week one when they play Ole Miss?
3: Well, he's probably, I haven't seen everybody, but I would say if you can find me four more athletic quarterbacks in the country, I'd be very impressed. And the kid was All-American, everything in high school, Gatorade Player of the Year, all those things. I mean, now I'm watching him dunk from like a foot inside the foul line when he's in high school. Like, he's crazy. He's unbelievable. Like, he could, I told somebody, I don't know if he could start at Ohio State, but I go, he could probably start at 3/4 of the Big Ten schools at safety. Like, that's the type of athlete that he is. But he also has a really good arm. And the problem, he just wasn't as developed coming in. Mm-hmm. And so it was really kind of two schools with this. And I think I talked about last year, Tim, a little bit, where you have Julian Sain, who is the 21st century curated quarterback, all the passing camps, all this, 7-on-7 all the time. And then you have Lincoln Kienholz, who's a three-sport athlete from, you know, Dakota, and, you know, playing almost nine-man football at times, you know. Right. So it's, he was just more raw. So I said, like, he might have a higher potential upside than Julian Sain just with his raw physical ability. Now, Julian sees the field really well. The biggest thing for him was he's a young guy, and so he needed to develop himself physically. He continued to do that, put on another 10 to 15 pounds. And I think part of it, too, is your returning starter. And this is why Bill Parcells always liked to draft guys who had been two-year or more starters, because now you're returning, Tim, with expectations. Like, you were in New York last year for the Heisman Trophy. Like, don't tell me you weren't one of the best players. Now you have to return and play to that level and probably play even better than that. And so that's going to be, what are the elements that need to be added into your game? Like, he's a really fluid thrower of the ball, sees the field really well, gets it out of his hand. But now, can you incorporate that leadership element, and can you incorporate the use of your legs? And that's been something that they've talked about a lot, is you don't have to go out there and be Cam Newton, but we need you to be able to go out there and buy time and take 8 yards on a 3rd and 7 if it's there, and just understanding when to run, when to not to, how to buy time, and just evolving that way as a quarterback.
2: You know, when Ohio State won the title 2 years ago, it was, oh my God, this guy, Jeremiah Smith, has got 2 more years of eligibility. This is unfair. And now here we are, barring catastrophe, and I don't even want to put that out there into the world, this will be his final year of college football. Very well could be the number one or first non-quarterback drafted in the 27 draft class. What should we know about Jeremiah Smith? As you know him, I've heard clips of him. I've heard him give interviews. He seems like an insanely well-grounded young man, that he's not going to get too high. Because, look, the preview magazines, Bobby, are about to come out, and Arch Manning's going to be on a lot of them. Jeremiah Smith's going to be on a lot of them. There's a lot of expectations. People are going to say that he's going to win the Heisman Trophy. What should we expect from Jeremiah Smith in year 3 at Ohio State?
3: A lot more of what you saw in year 1 and year 2. And I think they may even, they've talked about this too, as trying to get him the ball. And this was an emphasis with Cortez Hankton coming in from LSU. And just, yeah, it's great to throw 40-yard passes down the field, but you can also throw it to someone at 7 to 10 and have them run for 30 as well. And when you look at Jeremiah Smith and his physique and how he could run with the ball after the catch, I think that's something they're going to want to incorporate more into the offense. It's rare with Jeremiah, too, because you said you've heard him, like, but you don't really hear a lot of him.
2: Right.
3: Like, he's not a guy that's, like, posting on social media. He's not a guy
2: that's
3: Big Ten
2: Media Day, Bobby. That was the last time, honestly. Yeah. He was here in Vegas, everyone, you know, doing the rounds. Gave some pretty good interviews, nothing too outlandish, and then that's pretty much it.
3: Unless he's forced to speak. Like, he's not somebody that just craves the media, which, yeah, honestly, like, when you're drafting a receiver, it's like, give me that guy. Like, yeah, we have enough guys that, you know, like the peacocks that need to always be out there, feathers up, me. Like, Jeremiah will block, and, you know, he talked about even on the pick six against Miami, I needed to do a better job on that, like being able to get out there, get the block. Like, he embraces all that stuff. And someone, he was doing a sit down, and he was down at the F1 race in Miami, and someone, mm-hmm, asked him what his dream car was, and he was like, a Lamborghini. And they're like, well, that's awesome, you're gonna get it. When he's like, I already have it, you know, like, I bought it. And people are like, oh my gosh. I'm like, well, the guy, I mean, let's not pretend like he makes, you know, 100 grand. I mean, the guy gets paid well. But I go, here's the best part about him, is if you went to watch him work out entering his freshman year and you went to watch him work out entering his junior year, there would be no discernible difference. And so the guy has had all this praise heaped on him, but he hasn't backed off at all. And that is the most impressive thing. Like, if he doesn't win the Biletnikoff this year, it's a damn crime, because he's probably been the best receiver 2 years in a row now in college football. And he was probably in the top 3 or 4 his freshman year as well.
2: Yeah. So, if I remember correctly, I don't know if he put out, you know, a tweet or something on Instagram, maybe the eyeball emoji. I know he wasn't pleased that Mekhi Lemon won the Biletnikoff. I hate it, it's overused, but is that motivation for him coming into this year?
3: I mean, he's one of those guys that wants to be the best. And
2: yeah,
3: I mean, yeah, I would say absolutely. If he would have won it, like, I don't think he gets lazy.
2: Right.
3: But the fact that, you know, they gave it to McCollum, and he, listen, he had a great year, don't get me wrong, but I don't know if he took over games the way that Jeremiah Smith can. And really, you ask defensive coordinators, the way that he manipulates games and game plans around him, because like in practice, he was getting in a fight this spring, and he was yelling at – I was over there, and he's yelling at James Laurinaitis, saying, all you guys do is double me every play. All you do is double me. I was like, dude, get used to it. Like, you don't think that they're going to run cloud cover. They're always going to have safety over the top on your side in the NFL. It'll be a spot shot where you're getting one-on-one coverage, because no coordinator on Monday night or Sunday night is going to say, man, Jeremiah Smith went out there and had 9 for 150 and 2 TDs, Tommy. They're going to do everything they can to stop you. And so he's been having to learn through that, work through that, and still finding a way to be successful.
2: And we'll have more with Bobby Carpenter coming up on the other side of the break. We will dive into that brutal schedule for Ohio State. Week 2 on the road at Texas, a game against Indiana. It is a loaded, loaded slate. We'll also dive into some thoughts on USC, and has time gotten away from Dabo Swinney and the Clemson Tigers? More with Bobby Carpenter right here on VSiN.
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2: Well, you mentioned big games, and this schedule this year, holy smokes. I mean, we found out on Tuesday, no surprise, that Texas, Ohio State, and Austin Week 2 will be a primetime game at Iowa. We know that's never easy. Just asked Indiana a year ago. I thought Iowa probably should have won that game. At Indiana, at USC, Oregon, at Nebraska, which is kind of in a funky spot in the schedule because it's right before the Michigan game, which we know how important that is. So very rarely do you ever see a win total posted for Ohio State that's not double digits, but it's 9.5 right now. Granted, the juice is to the over, so it is expected to go over. I have a hard time. Even with that schedule, it's hard for me to envision Ohio State losing three games, but man, that schedule, Bobby, is ruthless.
3: I think the last time it's been that low was maybe Urban's first year. I want to say it was maybe 8.5. And Ohio State was coming off, I think, a 6-7 year with
2: the fickle year
3: coach. And that's why I say, you go look over the last 25 years, since 2002 on, there was a 6-6 year, 6-7 with Fick. We went 8-4 my junior year. But outside of that, they've won 10 games every single year. Now, sometimes the schedule is a little tougher than others, but I mean, it's not like they've ever just played cupcakes for 5 years in a row. Usually they have a big non-conference game in there, and the Big Ten conferences ebbed and flowed, but there's been some years where they're playing 3-4 ranked teams, and maybe not to this caliber, but I can't imagine them not winning 10. It just seems like such a foreign concept. And I know Indiana on the road, like there's some games that should be really tough. Oregon at home, Michigan at home, but I think this is probably the most talented team, and if not in the top two or three in the country roster. And I think it's probably one of, if not the best coaching staffs you're going to find in the country. And so you put those two things together and you have a returning quarterback. Last year, you didn't have that. So you have that element. The defense maybe lost a little. Matt Patricia will clean that up. I know the juice is to the over, but I almost feel like that's a fool's bet, like not to take.
2: Yeah, it's hard for me to envision three losses. I mean, obviously, crazy things happen. It's college football. I wanted to move on, and I want to get a couple quick hitters before I let you run. But last year, I remember asking you about Matt Patricia. Hey, what do we know? This is kind of a weird hire. It ended up being a brilliant hire. Now they go back to the pro ranks. They bring in Arthur Smith. Pittsburgh fans are probably laughing. Pittsburgh Steeler fans are probably laughing. But he's a former NFL guy, certainly has had some success. What have you seen? What have you heard about Arthur Smith taking over as OC?
3: I liked Arthur Smith hire a lot. And when he got here, he reminded me that I was played beer pong in his garage on my visit to North Carolina when he, I think, was a year ahead of me. And he was like good friends with my host. But I have a lot of respect for him. The guy, listen, you don't get head coaching jobs in the NFL if you don't know what you're doing. And so you have two coordinators that have both been NFL head coaches. And Arthur Smith, you know, people at Pittsburgh kind of lament that. But I challenge you this, like, how many weapons did you really have to work with in Pittsburgh? Like, you have better weapons, I think, on the Ohio State offense than you did with the Steelers last year. Now, they did some things to upgrade it right now, but it was not the case for him. And the one thing that Ohio State felt like was kind of lacking last year a little bit was some creativity in the running game. And they had that the year before with Chip Kelly, and it feels like they're bringing that back again. Just watching what Arthur Smith did in practice, how way they move, the shifts, the motions. I mean, it's an NFL offense, and a lot of times college defenses aren't really ready for all of that and all the adjustments. So I think you'll see an offense where there's a little more run after the catch. They'll still take some shots down the field, but they're going to be pretty creative in the running game and formationally as well.
2: All right, a couple quick hitters before I let you run, Bobby. USC, they're on Ohio State's schedule. They get them on Halloween. But look at the stretch from September 26th to November 14th for the Trojans. Oregon, Washington, at Penn State, at Wisconsin. And we know the history with Lincoln Riley and this USC team traveling two time zones is not pretty. Ohio State, at Indiana. What do we expect from this USC team? Because, look, they're in the news right now with the Notre Dame rivalry, whatnot. But Lincoln Riley's got to deliver in year five, or that seat's going to be pretty warm. It already is, I feel like, warm with a lot of alums. Do you expect a solid season with the Trojans with a really challenging schedule in the Big Ten this year?
3: So let me ask you this. I mean, we would consider USC a blue blood program. Yep. Yeah, I mean, they're up near the top in Heisman trophies, championships. They've had some down patches, but they've been pretty darn good. At what other blue blood program do you think Lincoln Riley would have survived the last 4 years? I mean, they're talking about firing Kalen DeBoer at Alabama. Yeah. You know, Ryan Day, they were talking about getting rid of. I mean, do you think that would have flown at Texas, at Alabama, at Ohio State?
2: 8-5, 7-6, 9-4, losing your bowl game? No, I don't think so. Yeah.
3: I mean, they would fire you, especially when you're getting paid that much. And now, you know, they're ponying up a lot of money for this roster, and he's talking about how their window is finally open. I'm like, you're at USC. Should the window ever be closed? You know, like, it was crazy. So they've got a tough schedule. But yeah, we're talking about USC. I mean, for our era growing up, I mean, you're watching them out there, the spear right dead center in the Coliseum. You got Reggie Bush, Matt Leinart, you know, Carson, all the guys out there that were so good for so long. Like, if they're not 10-2 and make the playoffs, like, the fact that we're now entering our third year of the 12-team playoff and USC and LSU haven't been in it is pretty crazy, you know? And USC has never made the playoff, correct?
2: Correct.
3: They've never made the play. I mean, we're talking over a decade of this. And if you would have told someone that in 2004, like, do you ever think there'd be a time where USC wasn't one of the best four teams for a decade and then one of the best 12 for another 2 years? Like, they'd laugh in your face. So the alums are fired up. I don't know that anyone else in LA really cares, and that's probably what's providing them cover.
2: Yeah, there's no doubt. And yeah, they got to figure out how to win coming across the country and be tough in those trenches. We'll see how it plays out. Win total 8.5 for USC. Final one for me with you. Another team, I wouldn't call them a blue blood, but certainly they were in the mix for a long time, won multiple national titles. But man, it just feels like, Bobby, Dabo and Clemson, time has kind of passed them by. And I kind of had a rant last week on this podcast about Dabo and him, you know, puffing out his chest to Greg McElroy about who they've beaten, and then kind of complaining that Ohio State and Notre Dame and Texas spend all this money. That's the name of the game, man. And you had 9 pros last year. You had 2 first rounders, 4 in the top 45. And you won 7 games. You had a returning quarterback. So, I mean, you know, it's funny. You look at it, they're a double-digit underdog, Bobby, week 1 on the road at LSU. And it's not like LSU's coming in with Joe Burrow. Like, they're going to be good. But, you know, I don't know if they're the top 5 team in the country. Is time past Clemson by? Where are we on this Clemson team? Win total 7.5, Bobby, for Clemson.
3: So here's the thing. You go look at the run of quarterbacks they had. Going back to even Taj Boyd, who was pretty good. Then you have Watson. Then you have Trevor Lawrence. And then DJ was supposed to be the next guy. And we even watched him play pretty well against Notre Dame. Remember up there at overtime? He looked good, but he never developed. And then it was supposed to be Cade Klubnik. He was the answer. 4 years. 4 years. And, like, they had 9 draft picks, and they were an average team last year. They had, like, the second or third most players drafted. Now, I understand that doesn't comprise the whole roster, but, like, there's some talent there. And so what are they doing offensively? Like, Sammy Watkins and T. Higgins, they're not walking through that door again. And I think that that's where this gap has been, where, you know, they had these elite receivers. They had really good, great quarterback play. They were really good on the D-line. And then they would kind of piece together some things in other positions. And I know that Dabo, you know, was not in the portal, you know, didn't like NIL and all this stuff. And I'm like, hey, listen, you don't have to like it, but you got to be able to deal with it. And I'm not saying, Dabo, you have to go out there and say, we're going to pay more than every player. If guys want to play for you, they'll give you a discount. Like, that's the reality. If they think you can get them to the NFL, you don't have to overpay. you can be close or maybe a little under, and people will say, okay, I believe in you, and you're going to get me the ultimate payday at the end of the year, and I like playing for you and those things. And it just seems like that's kind of gone. Like, I watched them play last year, and it didn't seem like they were there had guys popping off the screen anymore. You remember you used to watch, like, they'd have pros. Like, oh, legit.
2: Remember those D-lines?
3: Yes.
2: Remember those D-lines?
3: And, I mean, I watched them in 2016 just undress that Ohio State team in the Fiesta Bowl. And I'm like, I'm watching film. I'm like, these guys are damn good. I watch them now, and I'm like, man, they're not it. And they don't get the quarterback play to back it up. So I don't know if it's the coordinators. And, you know, you lose Brent Venables. That's a big deal. You've kind of cycled through now a couple OCs. Like, they've got to figure that thing out. And because if they don't get it done this year, like, if you're in the ACC and you're not winning that thing, like, you're sliding all the way out of relevance. And I feel like, you know, they could be on that Florida State slide if they don't get it together.
2: 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Thanks to the producer of this program, Wyatt Tomchek. I'm Tim Murray. 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
23: 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The Wizards are number one right now. This team is clearly trying to make a splash this coming season. I think Boozer is the perfect fit next to Alex Saar as you're trying to build this thing out long term. I think that having a post option like Boozer next to him would be awesome. I have Boozer as the best player in this draft, and I'm not really ashamed to say that. This team wants to get out of the basement, and they want to start moving up in the standings. And I think that bringing in a player like Boozer, who has a big NBA body and a very advanced game, helps you do that, even if he's coming off the bench to start his career. But then long term, you have to be thinking about whether or not you view Anthony Davis as a part of this franchise. And I just don't know how you can confidently believe that he is going to be with this team for the next 5 years. And if he is, will he be playing at a high level? I mean, the amount of injuries that Davis has suffered is crazy. 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
14: Here, Money Moves on VSiN, the Sports Betting Network. He's Jonathan Montoble. I'm Stormy Bonantoni. We're live in downtown Las Vegas, Circa Resort and Casino. If you missed any of the first hour of the program, great conversations with Mike Palm, VP of Operations here at Circa, talking through some of the potential changes for the Circa Survivor contest, which we will find out the guarantee coming up very soon. Mm-hmm. Also, Will Hill with some of his favorite plays for the NBA doubleheader coming up tonight. A little Major League Baseball talk as well. Speaking of the NBA, though, Zach Cohen is going to join us in about 30 minutes, host of Hardwood Handicappers, does a great job covering the NBA and a slew of things over at VSiN.com. But you can check anything you missed out when you download the Money Moves podcast, wherever you get your podcast as well. We'll have best bets at the end of the hour, like we always do, JVT. But I kind of wanted to get started here with a little of the NFL schedule release conversation. It's interesting. This league is so popular that it has taken its schedule release that very easily could be and probably should be an email and turned it into one of these just super hyped up things. It gets fans excited. I know it's like the Super Bowl for the social media and content teams trying to see who can have the best video and everything out there. Any schedules or videos that caught your attention yesterday?
8: I watched none of the videos.
14: You lie. We talked about some of them that you watched today.
8: You watched me watch the videos that I watched.
14: So half of, like, two?
8: Half of, yeah, two? No. Yeah, that's pretty much it. The Raiders had a video I watched without sound.
14: Well, that defeats the whole purpose. What?
8: And then, well, we were out yesterday. I was told to watch it. We were out of the local establishment. I was watching it, but did watch it without sound. And then I watched like 60 seconds of, I watched Matt Ryan drop an F-bomb at one point. And then the end of the Colts video, because you told me to watch it. That was it.
14: So the Colts one was cute, because for anyone that's a Simpsons fan, it's all the real characters. It's the schedule. Like, mm-hmm. They did it really nicely. I thought that theirs was cute. The Falcons one that you referenced. So this is a gripe I had with the Falcons one and a handful of different schedule releases. The videos weren't schedule releases. Mm. They were just videos. And then some of them didn't even have the schedule at the end of them, and some of them would just have a slate of the schedule at the end. I like the videos that are a reveal, each one, or make you think a little bit or make you laugh. And granted, I thought that the Falcons, because it was a play on This Is SportsCenter, but it was like This Is Falcons HQ or whatever. They had really funny, cute videos that I think Atlanta could have like sprinkled those out throughout the course of the season or something like that as just fun little asides.
8: Sure.
14: But instead, they do this long 6.5-minute video that I don't want to sit there and just watch back-to-back-to-back-to-back Falcons commercials, essentially, and then never get the schedule.
8: Yeah, I think we've kind of jumped the shark to use that term on the whole scheduling thing, so we can move on from there. But I will say Atlanta's schedule overall, we know who the opponents were, as you have pointed out, so it doesn't really matter. It's the order in which they will appear on the schedule. And I think one of the things that sticks out about Atlanta is not only do we know they were getting to get some of their harder opponents at home, they're going to get them in consecutive weeks, which I think is a pretty good thing for them. You look at the breakdown for it, coming off of 3 of 4 on the road to open the season, at the Steelers, home against the Panthers, then at Packers, at Saints. Those are going to be some pretty difficult opponents, and as are the next few. But at the very least, 3 straight weeks at home, Ravens, Bears, 49ers, before you go to the Buccaneers in week 8. So it's beneficial at the very least to be home, get comfortable, play 3 straight home games. And if you're going to play these home contests, it's going to be against the tougher opponents, having a very slight home field advantage. Again, home field advantage being worth about a point, point and a half, depending on what you want to look at. So I think at the very least for Atlanta, a team that I'm relatively high on in the sense of where they're at and being priced, with a future MVP in Tua Tagovailoa as their starting quarterback, potentially. I do think that it bodes well for them. They're going to get these long swaths of home games here. But, week 8, week 9, before you take on the Chiefs, that's going to be tough, too, because it's at Bucks, then you go to Madrid, back home for Kansas City before your bye week.
9: The Ravens were another team I wanted to ask you about. Their schedule release video was actually Zay Flowers crashing a wedding of these Ravens fans. And that was, it was real. Like, they really went to the wedding. So that was kind of just cool for them as fans. But in terms
8: of, did they do it in the style of Wedding Crashers with Vince Vaughn and Owen Wilson? Or did they do it in the style of Maroon 5 in the music video Sugar?
9: I have not seen Sugar to know. What's the difference?
8: I don't know. He just, like, they just performed at the wedding. I can't really remember the details.
9: This is, I don't think, the same for either of them. They just announced like, one of your favorite Ravens wide receivers is here. And then Zay, like, partied with them and
8: what
9: stuff.
8: I'm hearing is that Zay Flowers ruined the moment, made it about himself.
9: No.
8: And somebody else's wedding.
9: No, the husband actually had whatever their mascot is there. Like, he did that for his wife as a surprise for her. And then the team was like, hey, we can actually up the ante on this bad boy. Anyways.
8: It's like getting married to Disney adults.
9: You can make kind of. The Ravens should not, at least on paper, stumble out the gates the way that they did last year. If you remember, Baltimore went 1-5 to start the season. Mm-hmm. Their first six opponents this year all posted losing records last year. No shade to your Colts, but that is how they start the season. Week one, the Saints, Cowboys, Titans, the aforementioned Falcons, and then the Browns, who went a combined 37-64-1 last year.
8: But this is why the way that Warren Sharp does evaluating strength of schedule matters. So you are right in that those are opponents that were not good a season ago.
9: So there's differences. There's strength of record from a season ago versus predicted season win totals that Warren puts together.
8: Correct. And so if you evaluate it and you go, all right, well, I personally think the Colts are going to stink, but Danny Higgins and myself will do battle. Those are our teams in week one of the NFL season. But a lot of people are high on Tyler Shuck. A lot of people thought he should have won Offensive Rookie of the Year, at least made a push for it at the end of the season. Didn't really come close, but you saw the signs of growth there. So what if the Saints are going to be an improved team and much better to start the year? The Cowboys are a team that I think some are relatively high on and can improve, and Schottenheimer did a pretty good job with the offense at times. I think you and I know I am, and I think you agree with me.
9: Titans
8: are on the rise, and Cam Ward could be pretty good. I like that staff a ton, and I'm pretty high on Atlanta as well. And then coming out of a Week 6 game on the road against the Browns, you get a Bengals team that I'm pretty high on too. So on paper, you could look at it a bunch of different ways, but I'm going to be curious to see how they come out, because I think you can make the argument, like I'm making, that this schedule actually starts potentially somewhat difficult for Baltimore, especially once you get past that at the Bills, a Jags team that looks absolutely
9: that's
8: fantastic.
9: That's the stretch I was looking at that looks tough. The weeks 8-12 are not fun.
8: Rattle
9: you said
8: off.
9: It. Yeah, Bills, Jags, Chargers, at Panthers, at Texans.
8: Yep.
9: And this is a Baltimore team, too, that last year was 2-6 against teams that reached the playoffs.
8: Yeah. I mean, they'll smoke the Panthers, and then outside of
9: that,
8: you know,
9: now, come on. Division champs, come on. Back to back.
8: That's right. I forgot. They won. They lifted into that thing.
9: Honestly, it is really sad. I can't remember who we were talking to the other day, but I brought up, I was like, I mean, Carolina won the division last year. Mm-hmm. Oh, man, I forgot that. It's only a couple months ago. Come on, guys. Who else? What other team stood out to you?
8: I mean, I think this isn't going to be, I think, a shock for anybody, because we knew that this was going to happen as well. So the order doesn't really change anything an extent, but.
9: Sorry to cut you off, but there weren't a lot of, like, we talked about last year, there were some season win totals where we saw the juice change, like 20, 30 cents. There weren't a lot of significant changes after this reveal yesterday.
8: Which is, to your point, why it's hilarious that this is such a big deal. I mean, I think it's a big deal in the sense of we have these week one lines now, obviously, so we know what the week one schedule looks like. And so, to spoil maybe something, as we look ahead to next week for Money Moves, we can do our way too early market power ratings for the National Football League season. It's always a good sense of just where the market's at with some of these teams and how they're power rating them heading into the year. So we can do that on Monday. So I think that's a good exercise once these schedules are set. But I would say to this whole entire point, we know that they're going to be bad. But look, the Cardinals schedule, now that it's on paper, looks pretty daunting for them. They start 3-4 on the road. It's at Chargers, at 49ers, and at Giants. The Giants are assumed to be a better team this year. Sandwiched in there is the defending Super Bowl champs, the Seattle Seahawks, at home. The Lions at the Rams, the Broncos at the Cowboys. I mean, this team's not going to be able to really breathe until you get post-bye week when you take on the Jets at home, which, I mean, maybe they'll be favored at that point when Carson Beck is slinging touchdowns like crazy and he's going to win Offensive Rookie of the Year, as I have said that he will. But post-bye, you could see a Cardinals team be winless before they get into the stretch at the end of the year where it's Jets at home, at Saints, home versus the Raiders, and then home versus a 49ers team that may or may not have anything to play for by the time you get there.
9: Man, what a QB room. You drop Carson Beck, but Jacoby Brissett, Gardner Minshew, and Beck, that's your trio.
8: I better not see Gardner Minshew start a game this year. I'm sorry.
9: Our own Tim Murray put this out last night after the schedule came out.
8: Was it Notre Dame kickoff times?
9: When you look through all of their spreads, they're a dog in every game before the bye week in week 14. The shortest of those 13 games in terms of the odds +4.5 against the Commanders in week 12. They play in the toughest division in football. And then you look through, and maybe I'm a little biased in that, but I think it's fair to say after last season, they are +230 favorites for the fewest wins in the NFL. Miami's 4-1, Jets +850, Raiders +950 before you get to the double digits.
8: What are the Colts?
9: Let me pull that back up.
8: Oh, these are sorry. Just,
9: yeah, sorry.
8: Okay.
9: Didn't mean
8: to put you on the spot.
9: It's okay. No, I just wrote down the top five. Mm. Let me pull it up.
8: It's fine. Move on. Didn't need to slam the brakes here.
9: No, I was just saying that, like, to further support how challenging their schedule is, and the expectations for Arizona are very low in that. The Bears also, I know this is a team we talked about the other day, but one of the top four most difficult schedules in terms of opponent win total looking ahead to this year, the most difficult from strength of schedule and strength of record last year. The last team, I thought this was a fun fact from ESPN Sports and Information Group, the last team to win a playoff game entering a season with the hardest strength of schedule by that metric last year was the 2016 Falcons. And over the last 10 years, 7 of those 10 missed the playoffs entirely.
8: Okay.
9: So not to say just because something has happened that that's what will happen, but the Bears at least, as you see this schedule laid out, look like they're in a really tough position. 5 primetime games as well, including 3 in a row, weeks 7-9 against the Patriots, Seahawks, and Bucks. The other two are also tough opponents with the Eagles and Bills, and they're playing on almost every day of the week that you can.
8: Yeah.
9: They have 2 Thursday games, 1 Friday, 1 Saturday, Sunday, of course, and then 2 Mondays, 6 short weeks with fewer than 7 days of
8: rest. I mean, for a while, the Bears were our primary candidate for regression. If you remember, yep. I was taking shots at them down the year, and then something changed. Then I got a ticket on them to win the Super Bowl at 31, and I was like, this team's awesome, man.
9: They kind of just remind me in terms of the way that some of these things look of the Commanders from 2024 to 25. So they reach an NFC Championship game. There's all of this hype, and then they go 5-12. Yeah. And I'm not saying that's going to happen, but there's injuries a part of it, strength of schedule a big part of it, lots of things. Do want to remind you all, if you haven't checked out Just Win Bets, baby, now is the time. 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
8: Nick Whale, Jeff Erickson back with you. It's Prop Points here on the Sports Betting Network. The NFL schedule is here. That means it's time to start breaking it down, find out what it means for us for fantasy football purposes, start taking a look at some player futures. And we'll do all that as we head out to the Progressive Guest Line and bring in one of our favorite guests, one of our preeminent NFL experts at rotowire.com, Jim Coventry. You can check him out on Twitter on X at Jim Coventry NFL. Jim, we're going to dive right in. We got a lot that we want to hit with you over the next 10 minutes or so. So not only do we have the full schedule, we got game lines out for a lot of these games, including the full week one slate. As you take a look, Jim, as you start to do your research, which week one game or games are you most looking forward to? And the only caveat is that you cannot say Dolphins Raiders.
19: Oh, man, you stole my thunder, but I'll default and I'll go 49ers Rams. It's the Australia game. It's the Thursday night game. But why the big deal? Look, the Rams last year put three tight ends on the field 30% of the time. Do they dial that up this year? Do they continue to move with that? Do they continue to smash the league? You can't defend them. Are the 49ers going to steal some of that and follow suit? All this interests me. 49ers, Nick Bosa, Fred Warner back. What will that mean? And then the Rams, the new look secondary, Trent McDuffie, Jalen Watson, and a pass rush. That defense could be lethal. And then there's the Mike Evans issue. How is he used in the offense? And then finally, Christian McCaffrey, great for fantasy. But the decline as a runner was real last year. So this first week, game one, 49ers-Rams, it is just loaded with everything beyond the rivalry.
20: Yeah, and a hugely important game, too. Playing that game out in Australia on Thursday night, wild to see that we have a Wednesday game, a Thursday game, no Friday game like we had last year, but still, all these alternate dates, the NFL playing every single day. What about that Super Bowl rematch there, Pats at Seahawks on Wednesday night?
19: Well, I sure hope we don't get what we saw in February, because that would not be fun to watch. Nobody wants any of that. And realistically, New England they potentially get A.J. Brown. If they get A.J. Brown as expected, it flips the script, because Seattle did have some losses defensively. And Kenneth Walker's out over in Kansas City now. We don't know what Zach Charbonnet's status is going to be coming off the ACL. So maybe this game is more interesting than not. But I think ultimately that might make it less interesting, because Seattle might take a little while to gel. Maybe New England gets their revenge here.
8: Talking with Jim Coventry, NFL expert for us at rotowire.com, joining us on the Progressive Guest Line. Jim, so now that we have the schedule in place, you can start kind of going game by game. You can feel a little bit more confident picking out some NFL win totals. So I know you have a few in pocket already, a couple overs and an under. Let's start with the overs. You're looking at Detroit, maybe playing into that schedule narrative a bit, over 10.5 wins.
19: Yeah, when I do my offseason research, I grade out every defensive player, the team unit, cohesiveness, the offensive line, and then the skill position players. And so then I begin to put together, like, the schedule strength. And the way I came out, the Lions have the easiest schedule in the league, and also projected win totals say the Lions have the easiest schedule in the league. And that is so critical. Last year, remember, we rode New England and we rode San Francisco to overs because they had super easy schedules. The Lions benefit here. Remember, the Lions had problems with offensive coordinator last year, John Morton. Well, they bring in Drew Petzing, and Petzing is a good coach. So Detroit goes 9-8 last year despite coordinator issues. And so that said, I think they're with an easy schedule, they're going to win 12 games, and it's not even going to be a big problem to get there.
20: Another team who's got a favorable schedule are my Cincinnati Bengals. I know you're just trying to curry favor with the host, and I appreciate that, but you like the over 9.5 wins. It is already juiced to minus 140 at the DraftKings Sportsbook.
19: Yeah, the juice is problematic there. So you know what? Take the alternate and go to over 10.5 because their schedule is the third easiest, but based on win totals. And they're only playing three projected playoff teams. 2025, look, Joe Burrow got hurt, and he's gotten hurt in 3 of 6 years. So there's issues with that. But you know what? I'm injury agnostic, and Burrow stays healthy, and they upgraded enough on their defense. Dexter Lawrence, Brian Cook at safety, Boye Mafe on the pass rush, and draft additions. There's enough for them to be like the 20th defense. And if they're the 20th defense and you've got Joe Burrow cooking on offense, this schedule is going to allow the Bengals to easily win. So, yeah, bump that up to 10.5 if you don't want to pay the 140 juice, because I see them winning 11 games.
0: Jim, if we're looking at win totals, we have two teams at the bottom sitting at 4.5 on their default number, the Miami Dolphins and the Arizona Cardinals. If you were to bet the under on either of those teams, which would it be?
19: It's the Cardinals. They have, based on win totals projected, hardest schedule in the NFL, the division, 49ers twice, Rams twice, Seahawks twice. Obviously, all three of those are great playoff teams, Super Bowl champion in there. Those teams are going to be very problematic. So if you're looking at the division, a real chance of going 0-6, and then they have a tough schedule aside from that. They're only playing one team with a rebuilding roster. This is not good. And defensively, I do like the idea of some of the secondary players getting better. And I like the idea of Walter Nolan changing the front. But ultimately, there's a lot of questions on defense. And the offensive line, they tried to patch up the guard spots. It's going to be too tough of a schedule. Jacoby Brissett's going to kind of go back to what he's been most of his career. It's going to be ugly.
20: All right, you got some favorite player props as well, based on the schedule release. And maybe they've been percolating anyhow, but I guess it ties hand in hand. If you like the Lions' schedule, you like their chances to win games, you got to like Jahmyr Gibbs getting over his rush yard prop.
19: Yes, absolutely. Jahmyr Gibbs over 1,249.5 yards. The first thing is no competition. Isaiah Pacheco was toast last year, coming off the prior year broken leg. He couldn't move. And they have nobody on that depth chart that's going to be able to take carries. So Jahmyr Gibbs, look, the interior line is an issue. And Taylor Decker, last year's left tackle, he retired. But Gibbs is going to get to the outside. Gibbs is going to have big plays. And he has, per my calculations, the third easiest run schedule, and they're going to be winning games with that overall easy schedule. So, yes, Jahmyr Gibbs is in an excellent spot. He's been very durable in his NFL career. I'm hammering this prop.
0: Now, Derrick Henry is a really interesting one as well, Jim. I know he's a guy that you're still in on even at age 32. I'm still in on Derrick Henry as well, but yeah, if I recall, we were getting a pretty significant discount on the season-long rushing yard prop for Henry a year ago. Not the case this year. 1,274.5 rushing yards is the over-under over at DraftKings. He's gone over this number in 5 of the last 7 seasons. Does he have one more elite year left in him?
19: He absolutely does. First of all, though, I'll point this out. I see the Ravens having the 5th easiest schedule. I see them having the 9th easiest run schedule. And Lamar Jackson, you bet on health this year. He's been mostly healthy in his career. Last year, he wasn't. But Henry has just been sailing over these numbers. He's an Iron Man. He missed time in 2021, I believe, with a broken foot, but he never misses time. With the easy schedule, Baltimore's going to be leading games, which means it's going to be Henry time. And he might not have it in the bag by week 10, but you know that second half is coming. And I keep pointing out, two linebackers on the field, they're lighter than ever on defense. Henry is beating age because the league has changed, and he's not taking a beating. He's the one still delivering the beating.
20: How about wide receivers? Do we like Justin Jefferson this year with Kyler Murray at quarterback?
19: Oh, my goodness. Everybody's underrating Jefferson. His prop is 1,149.5 yards. In 6 of his 7 years, he's played every single game, or 5 of his 6 years, I should say, played every single game. J.J. McCarthy crushed him. But Jefferson hasn't always had the best quarterback play, yet he was averaging 1,653 yards a season when he didn't have J.J. McCarthy. And he only needs 1,149. And Kyler Murray is way better than, like, even the Sam Darnold baseline they had a couple of years ago.
0: Jim, one more player prop we want to hit with you. Got about 45 seconds here. Ladd McConkey, one of the bigger disappointments at wide receiver in fantasy a year ago, is season-long receiving prop, 849.5 receiving yards, minus one.

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8: The 2026 NFL schedule released this week. The season gets underway with a Wednesday night matchup, September the 9th, as the Seahawks host the New England Patriots at Lumen Field at a rematch of last year's Super Bowl. Seahawks are the 3.5-point favorite. Taking a look ahead to the Christmas schedule, Christmas Eve, the Philadelphia Eagles 2.5-point favorites over the Houston Texans. A triple header on Christmas Day as the NFL goes head-to-head with the NBA. Green Bay visits Chicago as a 1.5 road underdog. The Bills lay a 1.5 in Denver against the Broncos. And the Rams and Seahawks close out Christmas. Seahawks a 1.5 favorite at Lumen Field in Seattle against L.A. 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
9: Hey, everybody, Jensen Lewis here, co-host of VSiN by the Books with my man Dave Ross. 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
11: Back at it on a numbers game. He is Kelly Bidlin. I'm Dustin Sweetelson. For those of you who are around our age, I always think of the New Age Outlaws every time I intro us together.
12: Yeah.
11: I feel like that he is Billy Gunn.
12: Sure.
11: And I'm Jesse James because I'm coming in and I'm announcing everyone. And I'm like, boom, that's my guy.

0: Boom!
1: That's about as quick as I can move in this jacket. I don't know if you guys noticed. It's a little snug, but it was on sale. It was an expensive one that was on sale, so I had to get it.
2: Wait, who's who?
1: I am the one with
2: who's
1: dreadlocks.
2: Got the long hair?
1: I've got dreadlocks. Oh, okay. You've got the blonde hair, actually. That's appropriate. You are the, I don't know if I can say the word, B.A. Billy Gunn.
2: Okay.
1: And I am the Road Dog, Jesse James. Together, we are the New Age Outlaws. And by the way, that's as far as wrestling goes for me. Once I
2: had no idea what you're talking about.
1: Once I left middle school, I stopped caring about wrestling. However, I've now reached the age at 41 where I realize my friends' kids are into wrestling, so then they get back into wrestling.
2: Yeah.
1: I will allow in society adults to care about wrestling if the reason they're caring about it is because it's a way to bond with your kid.
2: It's still the single most shocking thing of working in sports media for my entire career.
1: Is that people still care?
2: Is that like 80% of your coworkers are into wrestling?
1: If you have a 401k, I don't think legally you should be allowed to spend time caring about wrestling.
2: That's pretty good.
1: I have a couple of absolutes. That's one. The other one, and I was just traveling the last few days. I mean this with all sincerity. If you are on speakerphone or FaceTime in public without headphones,
2: I can't do this.
1: Without headphones, it's a felony. You should do real time
2: with you.
1: You are infecting the air around us with your noise when I should have a peaceful moment where I shouldn't have to hear your conversation. I shouldn't know what your boyfriend's issue is with you, but because you don't have headphones on, I can hear it.
2: It's absolutely out of control. The other one Gil and I talk about is I've got a good friend of mine who owns his own production company in South Florida. He drives around all day shooting like massive mansions, basically, for his production company, right? So he's got a lot of time in the car. So he calls people. There is nothing, like, it is really insulting to me when people just call me when they're in the car. And it's like, oh, let me chew up your time while you're on the road.
1: See, I'll defend
2: it. Because it's not balanced, Dustin. It's not balanced. I don't do it back.
1: No, I don't call anyone. Everyone in my life, if they're watching this show, they're like, if I want to know if Dustin's alive, I put on VSiN and I hope he's on the air. Because I am, in fact, my best friend called me during this show. I am the worst with phone calls, but my father is the person that calls everyone on his hour-plus commute home. And everyone does the same spiel. If you're not within 15 minutes of your home, you do not answer. Because my dad will keep you on the phone for an hour.
2: Yes, yeah.
1: So if you're going to answer, you have to have that out of, hey, I just pulled into the driveway. I got to go. You know,
2: dinner's
1: on the table. I got to walk in the door. But I am pro knocking your phone calls out while you're on the go. No, I'm actually for that.
2: And I'm not against it. It's just I get guilt tripped where it's like, why do you never call me? It's like, so I'm on the car 6 hours a day.
1: Okay, and he's also acting like he made time for you, but he didn't.
2: Exactly.
1: He's just running errands and he has a 10-minute window.
2: Yeah, he's being selfish.
1: He didn't make time for you.
2: Okay. Not at all.
1: Well, we always have time for the NFL around here.
2: That's right.
1: I think that's really important.
2: Well done.
1: They hold the entire calendar hostage. Every single time you get a chance to really sink your teeth, be like, you know what? I love the NBA right now. The NFL's like, yeah, but you love me more. I'm wearing a little lingerie. Why don't you come over tonight, send you that booty text, and all of a sudden you're way into it. I'm getting out of control and loose on a Friday. With that, we have lines for week one. We also get tweets at Dustin Sweetelson, at Kelly Bidlin. What's your favorite week one line in the NFL? Here's what we got, Kelly Bidlin. And I know looking at this board,
2: I'm ready to fire like on six of these.
1: Yeah, that's the problem.
2: Should I just say what I told you before the show?
1: Yeah, tell me.
2: So like this is where I think NFL betting, and I'm sure we'll hear something from Steve Fezzik next week. You brought up the perfect person. I always get caught because when these lines come down, there are like five that I've got circled right now of like bets that I like to make. I don't like betting this early, though, because it's a little silly in my mind. You've got camps. You've got injuries that are going to occur. The problem is, if you do go make like five bets now, you're going to get to the season, and some of those lines are going to look really good, and some of them are going to look really bad. So usually I just end up staying away in general, but just be aware of that. If you, I know it can be very tempting to see NFL lines, and you want to go fire.
1: Well, because the thought is, man, it would feel really good. For instance, let's just use the opening game on Wednesday, September 9th, their week one. You go, you know what? I like New England.
2: You love
1: plus
2: New England.
1: 3.5.
2: Yep.
1: And you're going to sit on it and you go, well, when it closes at 2.5, I'm going to love my situation within that key number. And if I want to, I'll come back the other way, whatever it is. Maybe it's 1.5.
2: Mm-hmm.
1: Here's the thing you don't think about in that moment because you're chasing the dopamine. You want to feel good. You want to get ahead of things. What if it goes up to 5? and all of a sudden you're sitting on a +3.5, or you know what I mean, or it goes whatever. Vrabel's fired. Something goes down. It gets even bigger than that.
2: Or I'll use the next game as I think it's the next game's a better example because you brought this up earlier in the week. Oh, Rams 2.5 point home favorite. That's all I've got to lay is 2.5 at home, Dustin. Oh and, wait, no.
1: Yeah, this is a felony, and I'll bring it up every day. Melbourne. I am not an activist. I don't care about many things, like. One thing I'll care about is that these sports books, the predatory nature of not listing games on neutral sites with something that denotes it's a neutral site. You go over to any of them right now. I'm not going to call them by name, but all of them do this. They do not say where these games are played. So I'm pulling up the NFL odds. Week one, we have got that game as the third game on the board.
2: Also, great job by Danny. Yeah, Ryan. Great job. You know, we noted it. We noted it on our graphic.
1: Well, we're not predatory in some ways. -2.5 on the Rams. 48.5 is the total, but nowhere does it denote that this game is being played in Melbourne, Australia.
2: Yeah.
1: Now, the first line that jumped out to me here.
2: Yeah, what do you got? I got a few written down, too.
1: How are the Steelers laying 3 when we don't know who their quarterback is against the Atlanta Falcons? Total in the game is 42.5. I already like that under, but I'm not big on Tua. Like, if we were doing, like, if you've ever seen, like, your preferred version of toast,
2: yeah,
1: like, people, it's like white bread, lightly, all the way to burnt. Like, Tua's beyond burnt in my eyes. I think he's such damaged goods. It's like driving a car that's down to, like, 2 cylinders on the engine. But I still think Pittsburgh's throwing Will Howard or Drew Aller out there. How do you not take the 3 with Atlanta on the road?
2: I mean, we'll see. But I think that's a perfect example of what I have no interest to go bet right now because of that, right? Like, I don't know who's playing a quarterback for either one of those teams.
1: No, it's either Tua or Michael Penix, though. How about this?
2: I know.
1: The Arizona Cardinals I mentioned are the only team that's underdogs in all of their games next year.
2: Yeah.
1: They're catching 11.5 week one at the Chargers. That is the largest spread for a week one game since 2019.
2: Really? And that would be Cardinals or pass for me. There's no way I'm laying 11.5
1: with
2: the Chargers.
1: It has to be. It's probably like the worst strategy for betting, but the element of surprise, the advantage Arizona has with a new coaching staff, with an unknown situation at quarterback, they still have plenty of skill. They have a run game now. If they can somehow keep it competitive early, and again, remember, this is still the Chargers and Herbert and some of their transgressions. I know Harbaugh's changed things, but double digits week one with all offseason to prepare for one game, you'd have to think about them. But I'm not tying my money up right now on May 15th all the way until September 13th for that game.
2: Yeah, no, that's I like the roster's not terrible. It's just the schedule is going to be brutal for Arizona. I mean, the division is as sick as it gets in the NFC West. I mean, having to play the Niners, Rams, and Seahawks all season long, like that's brutal. One that's 7 everywhere I'm looking at right now that I'm a little interested in that I'd be firing on if this was a game in a few days, but it's not, so I'll wait. Lions, I'd lay the points at home against the Saints. I think there's too much excitement about this Saints team heading into the season. Like, I think they're going to be better. I think they could be an okay team in the NFC South because everybody in the NFC South has questions. But I think 7's probably still light with this Detroit team.
1: Well, Tyler Shuck proved a lot of us wrong last year. And by the way, I was someone who had him 60-1, I think, to be the rookie of the year. And I still didn't believe in him all that much. It was just a situational bet.
2: Right.
1: Let's remember, we've seen better quarterbacks look worse in their second season, a la C.J. Stroud. Now there's film on what they want to do with him. There's film on Kellen Moore's system as a head coach, how they want to utilize Tyler Shuck. Now you're going to Detroit, where I know they've had some moves as well with their coaching staff over the last couple of years, but this feels like such a get-right situation for them. I don't hate the idea of laying the 7. I kind of like the over in that game right now. I don't think Detroit really beefed up the defense enough, especially in the secondary in the offseason. So that's one that did jump out to me as well. I do kind of lean over as far as that game is concerned. Back to the Cardinals real quick. I mentioned this earlier. Underdogs all 17 games, projected double-digit dogs in 8 of them. Home dogs to the Jets and Raiders. Indoors from weeks 12 and on, though. So no outdoors games after week 12. They feel so obvious to be the team to have the fewest wins that you can't bet it. I can't tell you how many times I've bet the favorite in this market. Like last year, I believe the Saints. The year prior, I bet the Patriots. Blew up in my face. You think, oh, well, I don't see any way this doesn't happen. Trust me, when you think that, it's best to stay completely away from that team. Arizona is going to be the hyped up team for that market. I wouldn't touch them.
2: Yeah, no, I agree. I've done the same things multiple times. Like, you get so sold on a team being so bad. If I had to make one bet today, There's kind of two that are sticking out to me. I might actually lay seven with the Jags. Browns coming to town. My favorite bet on the board, if I had to make a bet today, though, Dustin, tease up the Giants, tease up the Broncos. Primetime teaser.
1: See, I kind of like the Browns. I think the Browns might be a little sneaky.
2: Okay.
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10: VSiN in Pod, folks. Dave Ross and Jensen Lewis here, and it is time to get the crystal ball out and start looking way ahead to September in week number one of the NFL season, because all the numbers are out. It really does feel like Christmas Day to a degree. Now, we're going to be in Survivor. You and I are, I think we're on Millions together, which is obviously ATS. But for Survivor purposes, I don't think it's out of the realm of possibility that you could realistically start to chart in May a pathway if you're trying to change your life forever and actually win this contest. And I do want to talk about something that Gil Alexander talks about here in the network all the time in a numbers game. Are you trying to win or are you trying to survive? And I know you're going to go, well, wait a minute. Well, you got to survive and then you can try to win. I don't think Gil looks at it in that regard, Jensen. He looks at it like, hey, if I go down and say week one, obviously versus week 10, what's really the difference in the end if I'm not trying to win? Do you look at it that way, that maybe you take some more chances early on? Because I know some people are going to say, I want to play the biggest number on week one because I don't know whether that's Jacksonville laying the 7 against Cleveland. Do I want to lay the 10.5 with the Chargers and just win, baby, against Arizona and get me to week two, and then I can really chart that? Or really, should you start educated risks in week number one?
11: No, I think where you start is each pool is different. The size of it, the rules, you know, do you have to make multiple selections beginning, you know, let's say in week 15? Are Christmas and Thanksgiving their own weeks? Circa obviously has that, and there'll be some tweaks from what Mike Palm sort of alluded to yesterday with us when he and Derek and Jeff Benson announced the official guarantee and what the rules will be for this year's competition. Let's just take the Circa one, for instance. So if you go off of last year, Dave, you had to save those teams in Thanksgiving, that slate in Black Friday, and then you also had to save the Christmas teams. So you can go ahead and put those to the side. You're not taking any of them in week one. Or are you? You know, in looking at the matchups, and let's just take this year's iteration of it, Thanksgiving Eve, Packers-Rams. Don't think anyone is going to be picking that game, at least initially. Bears and Lions, huge divisional matchup. Eagles and Cowboys, huge divisional matchup. Chiefs and Bills could be for an interesting spot in the AFC. And then Broncos and Steelers on Black Friday. So if I'm looking at week one, and let's also factor in the Christmas schedule. Texans, Eagles, Christmas Eve. Mm-hmm. You got Packers, Bears, Bills, Broncos, Rams, Seahawks on Christmas. So still some division implications there. If I'm looking just at week one, the way, way, way too early. Jacksonville mm-hmm. is easily one that jumps to me as far as being able to get through. Will it be a popular pick? You would assume so. The Chargers probably will be one of the most popular picks hosting the Arizona Cardinals. You know, are you more so in looking at some of the shorter spread lines? You know, the Tennessee and the Jets game really ends up being an intriguing spot because you would assume you're not going to use the Jets a lot this year, if at all.
10: Right.
11: The Titans, depending on what Robert Saleh and crew look like, you know, is that more advantageous for you to try and take a team that, all right, yeah, if they're good, great, but maybe you're trying to steal a team in week one or week two. So my initial thought looking in way too early, you know, terms, Jacksonville was the one that jumped to me at Cleveland. I don't care if it's Deshaun Watson. I don't care if it's Shedeur Sanders. I think Jacksonville on paper as of today is a better team. And so in the scariest of weeks, in week one and week two, can I go with a team that I think is going to be good? I don't know how good they're going to be after a really big surge last year. And I also have to think in terms of I want to take advantage of maybe a new head coaching scenario there with Todd Monken, still, you know, having an offense that's trying to figure some things out. We know Cleveland's defense is great, but Jacksonville would be that early lean for me, Dave, for a Survivor selection in week one.
10: Cue the Austin Powers gif. I, too, like to live dangerously. So I'm looking at week one now and then looking at teams that do not show up on that Thanksgiving and or Christmas slate, because I am with you. If you know your rules, know your house rules, because everybody's leagues are different here. But in Circa Survivor context here, I'm going to eliminate all those week one options here and take them right off the table for me. So that's how I have to start off my card. Now, this team that I do like in week one, it's going to be a little bit tricky because it's a guy that's burned us in millions that I'm fading in week one. And it's a team that traditionally gets off to terrible starts. So I'm trying to buck that system a little bit in week one. Yes, that Cincinnati Bengal Tiger, I'm looking right at you. Laying the 2.5, and again, I just need him to win. So really, you know, in millions, that would feel more advantageous at a spread under a field goal. But for Survivor, can you beat Baker Mayfield in week one? I mean, how many times did we get burned by Baker in millions last year, right? So those who don't remember the past are condemned to repeat it. I might be repeating the same mistake by trying to fade Bake in week number one. And Joe B, I know he's healthy at least week one, right? We got to put him in saran wrap in preseason. I don't think we're going to see him at all. We shouldn't see him, Zach Taylor, at all until week one. Their defense looks better to me. This is a team I'm very high on. This is a team we talked about win totals that I'm looking to attack here for the Bengal Tiger. And if they can win at home, and traditionally they do not get out of the gate strong. They barely beat the Browns last year in week one, but they didn't win the game. So that was a little bit of a difference for them to get off on the good foot, and then Burrow got hurt and the whole season went haywire. From that point, you had to bring in Joe Flacco. The rest is history. So that's where I'd be looking a little bit to go off the beaten path, because I do think the popular choices will be Jacksonville. They will be Detroit at home, almost touchdown betting favorite against New Orleans. And they certainly will be the Chargers against Arizona. But I don't want to, and I never want to, never will. And again, last year my pick was Indianapolis week one as a pick-em, one-point favorite against Miami. Remember, we didn't know about Indy at that point, what Daniel Jones was going to look like. And they went around and just destroyed the Dolphins in week one. And at that point, I felt like I got a really good value on a team that I had high hopes for, and that played out well in week one. Now, again, to Gil's point, are you trying to win or trying to survive? If I'm trying to win, I kind of like taking a little bit more risk, but it is very risky in week one because we don't know these teams. I think I'm looking for the Bengals in week one right now, subject to change here. But, Jensen, that might be the way I'd lean survivor-wise in week one at home against the very dangerous. Are you feeling dangerous, Bake? Baker Mayfield and company.
11: All right, if we want to get super risky, I think the Raiders would be where you're definitely going.
10: Oh, my goodness.
11: And that is sweat. Again, if all things are equal, we don't know.
10: Yep.
11: If you're going off quarterbacks, I get Kirk Cousins in that offense and a defense that you hope is improved. They did a lot through the draft. We'll see what happens there, with Clint Kubiak and company. And then, again, it's two new head coaches, right? Jeff Hafley's taken over in Miami. The Packer way has come to South Beach. And, you know, new quarterback, in starting quarterback at least, in Malik Willis. What does that offense look like? Again, if you are looking at needing to try and sneak a team or two through in the first 2 weeks, you're also looking at matchups here. That's why I think that Tennessee and that Jet game will be fascinating to see how many entries will be on that.
10: Yes.
11: Raiders-Dolphins is going to be interesting. You have the proverbial opening night too, Dave. Remember, at least in Circa, you'll have a lot of people that may just take the Seahawks, and if they lose, you buy back in, and you find another way through the weekend. It might end up being a strategy point there too, albeit, you know, some people are going to want to save the Seahawks because going to play on Christmas Day. So a lot of strategy involved there. And then the whole road versus home, I don't know about you, but in week one, week two, for me personally, and I know people have different thoughts on it, I don't want to take a road team, I don't want to pick a divisional, you know, matchup. Mm-hmm. You know, fortunately, they're few and far between here as far as the divisional matchups, at least in week one. But I think that's an intriguing part about not only week one, but the overreaction in week two. How much stock do you take and what you see for that first week and want to roll that over into your handicap for week two?
10: Oh, I was just feeling like that. I mean, I was putting the millions in my pocket after week one with that Indianapolis win. And then me and my boy John Chu, we get to early on, second month of the season here, turning the page to week five. And boy, we love the Rams at home in a short week against a divisional opponent in San Francisco. And Mac Jones has got to play. That's where it all came to a screeching halt, Jensen, because that divisional foe and Mac Jones played like Joe Montana that night for the Niners, if we all remember, and Kyren Williams is fumbling at the one. I mean, who needs to recount all the horrors of how you lost your survivor last year? But it sticks with you, and hopefully we can get off on the good foot this year here with week number one yet again. That's a deep dive and a deep look into week one here in the NFL slate. It is VSiN, the Sports Betting Network.
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19: 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They got a great 1-2 punch at running back. Offensive line, again, could be a worry. Lose a lot of guys to the draft, and I thought they were a little overrated last year. 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If I had to make a championship bet right now, it'd probably be Oregon.
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10: And I'm sure this will be a talking point the entire offseason. Is he done in L.A.? 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
18: 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I'm Tim Murray, and we will be taking a look at a couple of interviews that I had earlier this week on the VSiN College Football Betting Podcast. First up, handicapper extraordinaire Paul Stone. Paul's got a strong take on LSU this year, and I know a lot of Lane Kiffin stuff coming out this week with some quotes that are certainly going to rile up those Ole Miss fans. But Paul is a believer in this LSU team, and we'll dive into his best bets regarding LSU. He's got a couple other best bets regarding some teams in the G5 and also thoughts on Texas Tech and where he's at from his power rating. So two segments of Paul Stone to start this show. And then later on, we will chat with former Ohio State linebacker Bobby Carpenter. Obviously, we will get into the Buckeyes, their win total being surprisingly low, 9.5 this year. How will they fare with four players going to the NFL draft in the top 11 and a daunting schedule? Bobby also has some thoughts on USC and Clemson as well. But as mentioned, let's start things off with Paul Stone, a pro handicapper. And I started our conversation just asking about his process of making numbers heading into the season. But Paul, before we dive into some of your best bets, and Paul's got a couple of best bets he's going to dish out here on this visit, I am always curious, and we've had, you know, Brad Powers and Joshua Nunn, a couple other handicappers on so far this offseason. I'm always curious from a pro standpoint like yourself, what is the method to your madness of preparing for a college football season?
0: You know, I'll tell you, Tim, it's certainly changed in the last few years, and I don't think that's any great revelation. I mean, with transfer portal and NIL and how, you know, college teams, they don't, you know, build programs anymore. They don't develop players much over 4 or 5 years. It's just you try to construct a roster from one season to the next. So, you know, the volume of my work, and I'm sure your work and Brad and everybody else's, has just gone through the roof because you're trying to figure out, you know, who's still there and who's gone, and you know, just put it all together and try to make the determinations of are they better at this position group, things like that. And we've got, I'll tell you, one of the most, just kind of a singular element that I think is really challenging is when you have a Power 5 team take a transfer from, say, a group of four, and, you know, that guy's, you know, second team all-conference, maybe offensive lineman. How is that going to you know, show itself in a Power 4 conference when they step up in competition? And we see examples each and every season of some guys who make that jump. I mean, like Trinidad Chambliss. I mean, he's from Ferris State. They're Division II. They're not even FCS. There's FBS, FCS, Division II. And that guy, when he got his opportunity, 1 year later, he's one of the favorites for the Heisman Trophy. So you would have, you know, never seen that coming. And some other guys, you know, that have success at the lower levels, when they come up to the Power 4 level, it doesn't translate. You know, they don't make their mark. So it's just such a challenge, just trying to put the pieces together, determine what the roster looks like and how that roster compares to the previous season.
18: Yeah, it's such a good point about Trinidad Chambliss. I mean, you hear the stories, Paul. I mean, he was about to take an official visit to Temple, maybe commit there, and the Ole Miss coaching staff, give credit to, you know, Charlie Weiss Jr. and others, they watched tape and said, let's bring him in. He'll be our backup quarterback. And lo and behold, he takes the college football, you know, world by storm late in the season, and he's back, as you alluded to. We're going to get to Trinidad Chambliss and your thoughts on him in a futures market. And, you know, you go one step further, and this is no knock on John Mateer, but I think maybe we got a little too excited about John Mateer a year ago, coming from Washington State. Had some ups, no doubt, but, you know, the thumb injury obviously derailed a portion of his season of effectiveness. But speaking of the transfer portal, a guy that has embraced it from the jump is Lane Kiffin. He now goes to LSU, and they were busy. Number one portal class, according to some rankings out there. And before we get into LSU and what we expect to see from them for the full season, there is a game of the year that jumps out to you. And a couple of game of the year markets are starting to pop out. I mentioned it last week. Matt Grill from DraftKings mentioned he'll probably get about 50, 60 games out in a couple of weeks now. They've got a handful. But over at BetMGM, there's a game of the year line on Alabama LSU. This will be in Death Valley early November. I believe it's on that loaded November 7th day, which is just going to be incredible for college football. Right now, LSU laying 3.5 at home against Alabama in that game of the year. And you like the Bayou Bengals here.
0: Yeah, I mean, obviously, when you have LSU at home in Death Valley, a line of 3.5 pretty much infers that this game would be neutral, that would be pick 'em rather, at a neutral site. And I just don't think these teams are that close. I think LSU has a far superior roster. You talked about the damage that they did in the transfer portal. I mean, you know, obviously Texas did a great job. Ole Miss did a great job. Miami, Texas Tech, and others bolstered the rosters as well. But I think LSU was the clear winner, in my opinion, in the transfer portal. I mean, the pieces they added, quality pieces, guys who performed at the highest level, starting with Sam Leavitt, the quarterback. He struggled last year with injuries at Arizona State with the Lisfranc injury, the foot injury. But the word is that they expect him to be 100% by the start of the season. And even if he's not 100%, in terms of this game, November 7th gives him some time, you know, to get closer to that standard if he starts the season still a little bit hobbled. But this LSU team, I mean, talking about other pieces they added besides Leavitt, you had perhaps the best left tackle in all of college football in Jordan Seaton, who played his first two seasons there in Boulder for Deion Sanders. You had a defensive end, the guy from, I'm going blank here. Look at my notes here real quick.
18: You talk about Prince from Ole Miss?
0: Princewell, right.
18: Yeah.
0: I won't try to pronounce his his last name. He's actually from Manor, Texas. He went to high school 20 miles from the UT, University of Tampa, Texas campus. So Princewell, just a big-time defensive end, had 9 sacks last year. I mean, he's a tremendous add. And they just bolstered their roster at many different positions. I think this is a championship-level football team, and I think they're going to take care of business there over the Crimson Tide. Alabama obviously had trouble running the football last year. I think the guy that they'll have at tailback this year, certainly by this game, if not much earlier, is true freshman Xavier Crowell, a big-time recruit out of the state of Alabama. He actually came out and reclassified to the 2026 class, so he's supposed to be about to enter his senior year in high school, but instead he'll be a freshman at the University of Alabama. And more than likely, they're starting tailback at some point very early in the season. You look at this guy physically, I think he's going to help them run the ball a little bit better. But even with that said, again, I think LSU is going to win this game by 6 points or more. And if you want me to transition to an additional pick that I have involving LSU, I'll go ahead and do that. You can find LSU to make the playoff also at BetMGM at plus 155 to make the playoff. And obviously, in the SEC, regardless of who you are, you're going to have a tough schedule. LSU clearly has one of the toughest in the country, and that could be, you know, a drawback to them making the playoff. They open with Clemson in Death Valley, the one in Baton Rouge. So they open with Clemson at home, which is not a gimme, although they're favored is LSU by about 10.5 in some of the game of the year markets. Additionally, they have home games against Texas A&M, Alabama, and Texas, and then they go on the road to play Ole Miss, Auburn, and Tennessee. So a very arduous schedule, to say the least, there for LSU. But I just think this is a football team. I'm going to have them rated, I understand, a little bit higher than the marketplace, but I think this LSU team's a clear top 10 team looking for big things this year out of the Bayou Bengals.
18: You know, Paul, I want to go back to the game of the year, and sometimes, obviously, we'll dish out as many bets as possible on the podcast, but I do like over the summer just to talk to folks like you and break it down, because I get this question a lot about betting game of the year lines early on, right? It's May 12th as we record this right now, Paul. So for you, you're betting into this market, right? You're laying the 3.5 now with the expectation that this number come game week. Because remember, once the season starts, these lines all go down, and then you will have until, you know, that week to bet them. So how many game of the year lines do you tend to bet, and what leads you to a bet? How much edge do you feel like you need to have in order to bet a game of the year line?
0: Yeah, I mean, it varies, but that's a great point, and I should have made that probably from the get-go. If you're laying 3.5 today in mid-May on a game of the year, and you anticipate that the line's going to be 3.5 the week of the game, you're not going to tie your money up for 5 or 6 months. That doesn't make any sense. So you have to be of the belief that your power rating it essentially is different than the marketplace on that team or their opponent or both. And you have to anticipate and guess that the line is going to be greater in this case than 3.5 when LSU and Alabama meet the week of the game. So, you know, that's the key point. You've got to be believing that you're getting value when you bet in mid-May. That is paramount. And as far as the number of games that I bet now, it really varies. I don't bet as many games of the year as I used to. It's a little bit more difficult to get down. That's one of the issues, unfortunately. And then I just, you know, you're a little more careful because, again, the roster turnover on these teams is so significant that it, you know, it adds a little bit more guesswork to it. And as far as the difference, you know, like in a game where it's 3.5, I think the kind of the tipping point there would be, I've got to feel like they're probably going to be favored by 6 or more. And that's kind of what I feel like here. You know, I think the true line in this game is probably about 6 right now. I think LSU, again, is a better team than Alabama on paper. So that's kind of what I'm anticipating that line might open at in on November 7th, come the week of the game.
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5: I want to jump into, we're going to hit a best bet for you in the American in just a moment, but you talk so much about Texas. So I wanted to dive in a little bit on the Texas Longhorns because, you know, they missed out on the playoff. They felt like they were snubbed. That's a discussion for a different time. But you alluded to what they did in the portal, bringing in a guy like Cam Coleman, who is absolutely studly to add into that wide receiver room. And you're spot on about Emmett Mosley. As a Notre Dame fan, his dad went to Notre Dame, so I'm a bit chapped that he is not in South Bend. He's down in Austin after he transferred from Stanford. But, you know, where do you have this Texas team in your power ratings right now? And is this a team that you're looking at to win the national title this year?
0: Well, I have them fifth, and my teams in my top 10, you know, are really condensed. They're really close together. Obviously, these are very fluid, even between now and the start of the season. I mean, we'll get injury and other information that will cause us to adjust our power ratings. And we'll also do, as you indicated, deeper dives, and we'll uncover different nuggets and just kind of shift our opinions ever so slightly. But I've got Texas number five in my power ratings. I've got Ohio State and Oregon number one. Tied for number one, Georgia three, and Notre Dame four ahead of Texas. But I think this Texas team clearly is one of about seven or eight teams that could win the national championship, adding Cam Coleman, supposedly, reportedly at $2.5 million for the 2026 season was a big investment, and they're expecting big things out of Cam Coleman. And I think, again, just with that, with Manning being in his second year, you would expect him to make a major jump from year one to year two. And now he has more weapons at his disposal, has the three receivers that I've already talked about. They went to the portal, also got a couple of running backs, Hollywood Smothers out of North Carolina State. Also added Raylique Brown out of Arizona State. And those two guys, kind of smaller, kind of shifty guys, might not solve Texas's main problem the last, you know, few years, which has been short yardage run game. You know, third and one and fourth and one against the big boys like Georgia and Kirby Smart hadn't been able to get those tough inside yards. And much like I indicated, some people might be sleeping on Emmett Mosley the fifth at wide receiver, a name to watch for Texas in that running back room, true freshman Derek Cooper out of the state of Florida. Texas has recruited the state of Florida, especially at the running back position, very hard the last several years. And Cooper's a guy who's just, again, he's got that big physical appearance. He's got the big thighs, the big backside, looks like a running back. You know, it all depends on how he handles pass protection, understands and learns the playbook and things like that, as far as how much playing time he'll get early, especially with two veterans like Smothers and Brown being on hand. But I think Derek Cooper, a name to remember, and a guy who's going to make an impact for the Longhorns. But again, talking about or touching on the Longhorns offensive line, I think they improved it. They went into the portal, got several guys, most notably Melvin Ciani of Wake Forest, played, I think, about 850 snaps last year, didn't give up a snap. He was a highly coveted offensive lineman in the portal. I think he'll help the Longhorns. I think they'll be better there. But it'll, you know, one of these years, Sarkisian's probably going to, you know, he's been knocking on the door the last few years. One of these years, he'll knock it down, and it could be this year. Some things have to happen, obviously, for that to occur. But Texas is certainly one of the main players, in my opinion, for the 2026 national title.
5: Yeah, week two, it's going to get it's going to be quite the game. Week two in Austin against Ohio State. You know, personally, I like that we get in week two as opposed to week one. You know, a lot of unknowns last year. It was a kind of a clunky game in week number one. Ohio State's defense shined a bit there, but that will be one of the games of the year. There's no doubt. Ohio State, Texas, week two of the college football season. Staying in the state of Texas, and for those who are unaware, Paul lives in Texas, so I always love to poke his pick his brain, I guess would be a better way to look at it, on teams in Texas. And Texas Tech, what they did last year, the money they've invested in their program, but then the situation with Brendan Sorsby, it's kind of murky about these Red Raiders. So your power ratings, you do have Texas Tech still in your top 10. Where are they from a separation standpoint to the rest of the Big 12, with the anticipation, unless you're thinking differently, that we will not see Brendan Sorsby this year?
0: Yeah, my expectation in that's kind of, that's obviously a huge factor in how we handicap Texas Tech going forward once we get a determination on whether Brendan Sorsby will be out in Lubbock with the Red Raiders or not. But I'm like you, at this point, you have to anticipate that he will not be. Kind of a bit of a side note, and you've probably seen the same stories that I have. He's hired an attorney, and if this goes to an appeal type situation, it would be filed in a state district court in Lubbock, Texas, being heard by a judge who is an elected official. So, man, this is college football is a mess. I mean, you've got a Mississippi judge ruling on Trinidad Chambliss, is not saying he shouldn't have gotten the extra year, but when you have a Mississippi state judge ruling on his eligibility, you hypothetically and potentially have a judge in Lubbock, Texas, ruling on the eligibility of Brendan Sorsby. Man, that's some messed up stuff, but I don't know how you get around it. But I'm handicapping from the perspective that their starting quarterback on day one is going to be Will Hammond. He's a guy who started two games last year in relief of Byron Morton when Morton was injured. Also started the 2024 bowl game against Arkansas, if you recall. He's a guy that they're extremely high on. I don't know. There's going to be some drop off from Sorsby to Hammond if that's the case. Hammond initially was not expected to be available until maybe the end of September, but now the reports are more favorable. Many people are saying, apparently inside the program, that he could be ready by opening day. So the drop-off from Sorsby to Hammond, I think, is about 2 or 3 points. And it would be greater, but the fact that Texas Tech has such a great supporting cast, from my perspective anyway, kind of narrows the gap there. But this is a Texas Tech team that I think is going to be favored by double digits in all their games. I currently have them minus 10 at Oklahoma State as their most tightly lined game. That game going to be played on November 14th. And then also the only other line that I have projected right now, two touchdowns or lower, is minus 14 in Lubbock against Houston on September 19th. I think this Houston team is probably the third best team in the Big 12. I think Texas Tech's main challenge will be from BYU, but they don't play the Cougars this year. But Texas Tech has a very manageable schedule. They will be favored without question in all 12 games, outside of Sorsby not being eligible or Hammond getting injured. They will be favored by in all 12 games, and probably by double digits in all 12.
5: Paul, with that being said, you look at the Big 12 conference future market, and as crazy as it sounds, it does feel like maybe there's a little bit of a buy low opportunity on Texas Tech with the news out there about Sorsby. You look around the betting market, you're not getting crazy numbers, but FanDuel's plus 110, DraftKings is even money on Texas Tech to win this conference. Would you look into a conference play for Texas Tech, knowing that, based off of your power ratings, even if they were to face a Utah or a BYU in the championship game, they would be a favorite on a neutral, and you'd be able to maybe try to middle that position? Does a Texas Tech to win the Big 12 future have any interest for you?
0: I mean, you laid it out beautifully, Tim. I mean, I think it's highly unlikely Texas Tech's not going to be in the Big 12 championship game, and I certainly think they're going to be the favorite regardless of who the quarterback is. So if you can get plus 110 to win the conference, to win that title game, essentially, that's value, and that's what we look for as sports bettors. So I certainly can't fault a person for taking that position. And much like we talked about on the games of the year, if you don't think you're getting a better number now than you'll be able to get later, closer to the point of occurrence of the event, then you shouldn't take it. You're not getting Texas Tech at any better than plus 110, in my opinion, from this point going forward. better than plus 110 to win the conference. I think they'll go to minus money at some point, probably before the season kicks off, especially if the news, was turned out to be optimistic on Soresby, obviously it's going to be, you know, much greater above one, you know, north of 150, maybe closer to $2, maybe even above $2. I don't know what it was before he was injured. But, and also, you know, if Hammond, if he starts the opener and he looks healthy and all that, I think it's certainly going to minus money in that case as well. So you're not getting plus money forever on the Red Raiders to win the league.
18: 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He is the two-time champion of the Circa College Hoops Challenge. Unfortunately, I was second in those last 2 years as well. But Paul, great stuff there. 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
10: Looking at the 4 guys that left via the NFL in that top 11, Tate, Reese, Stiles, and Downs, 3 on the defensive side. Bobby, let's start defensively. How do they replace those 3 studs? Because I know that Stiles and Downs, everything I heard, and I'm just some jabroni, you know a lot more than I do, those guys were, you know, the heart and soul of that defense.
11: I think you piece together production, because people always ask, how do you replace him? Like, well, when you have a guy who's been a multi-year starter, you don't just replace him. And now it's a little different in the transfer portal, because of you can bring guys in who are started. And Earl Little Jr. came in. You know, he's going to probably take a lot of that Caleb Downs role, but he's a different player than Caleb too. And, you know, we'll see if he turns out to be better or worse, but he is different stylistically a little in how he plays. So what Matt Patricia does is he kind of pulls together the defense. He did this last year, and it's kind of an evolution. And you would see this happen in New England of who do we have and what are we good at? What can we do really well? And so that's why you start to see Arvell Reese on the edge and do some things like that. They'll probably have some of that stuff going this year. Sonny Styles and Caleb Downs, it's going to be replacing the communication and leadership. And the one thing I know that they'll have in a big way is Peyton Pierce played a lot last year as their third backer, rotated in, and both Sonny and Arvell spoke very glowingly about him. Really smart guy, really good linebacker. Maybe not like the 6'4 mutant like both of those guys are, but he's an NFL player. He's really good. He's going to have to be the one that directs traffic. And then in the secondary, you know, whether it's Earl Little Jr., Jalen McClain, like those guys are going to have to direct traffic back there and make sure everybody's lined up. And so it's easier said than done sometimes. And this is where that portal comes in, which is

0: college, you're getting guys who are ready-made players because they've played other places, but they've got to get integrated into your system. And so that's a lot of what spring ball and this summer install is all for, just continuing to rehash it. And for Sonny Stott, or for Arvel Reese, it's going to probably maybe be a little more of committee. You know, they've got a young guy, TJ Alford, who's a really good player. He's done a good job, looked really good in the spring. They brought in Christian Allegro from Wisconsin. He's another tall, long body that they'll be able to have, where those guys will probably kind of be a little bit on, do some edge work, do some off the ball work, and kind of try to replace that Arvel Reese. But they'll package it and kind of figure out what those guys can do well.
1: You know, Bobby, last year I remember having you on, and you know, we talked about the quarterback battle, and there were a lot of quarterback battles a year ago. And this year, it feels like amongst most of the contending teams, those quarterback battles are afterthoughts, whether it be Ohio State with Julian Sain, you know, Notre Dame with CJ Carr, the list goes on and on. So where do you think Sain is at now? Because this time last year, you know, you were talking about Lincoln Kienholz, and he's legit, and he has a chance to win this job. And that was what we heard out of camp. Sain wins it, keeps the job. So what type of leap do you expect from Julian Sain this year as a second year as a starter?
0: Number one, as far as Lincoln Kienholz down at Louisville with Brom, like, I love that fit for him. And he might pass for 3,500 and rush for 800 yards this year.
1: Like, let me jump in real quick, because we were talking about Louisville the other day, and he's a big unknown. But with Brom and his history of developing quarterbacks, and for him to go out and be like, this is the guy I want, you've seen him probably more than most. What should Louisville fans, bettors, expect from Kienholz week one when they play Ole Miss?
0: Well, he's probably, I haven't seen everybody, but I would say if you can find me four more athletic quarterbacks in the country, I'd be very impressed. And the kid was All-American, everything in high school, Gatorade Player of the Year, all those things. I mean, now I'm watching him dunk from like a foot inside the foul line when he's in high school. Like, he's crazy. He's unbelievable. Like, he could, I told somebody, I don't know if he could start at Ohio State, but I go, he could probably start at 3/4 of the Big Ten schools at safety. Like, that's the type of athlete that he is. You know, but he also has a really good arm. And I wouldn't say the problem, he just wasn't as developed coming in. And so it was really kind of two schools with this. And I think I talked about last year, Tim, a little bit, where you have Julian Sain, who is the 21st century curated quarterback, all the passing camps, all this, 7-on-7 all the time. And then you have Lincoln Kienholz, who's a three-sport athlete from, you know, Dakota, and, you know, playing almost nine-man football at times, you know. Right. So it's, he was just more raw. So I said, like, he might have a higher potential upside than Julian Sain, just with his raw physical ability. Now, Julian sees the field really well. The biggest thing for him was he's a young guy, and so he needed to develop himself physically. He continued to do that, put on another 10 to 15 pounds. And I think part of it, too, is your returning starter. And this is why Bill Parcells always liked to draft guys who had been two-year or more starters, because now you're returning, Tim, with expectations. Like, you were in New York last year for the Heisman Trophy. Like, don't tell me you weren't one of the best players. Now you have to return and play to that level and probably play even better than that. And so that's going to be, what are the elements that need to be added into your game? Like, he's a really fluid thrower of the ball, sees the field really well, gets it out of his hand. But now, can you incorporate that leadership element, and can you incorporate the use of your legs? And that's been something that they've talked about a lot, is you don't have to go out there and be Cam Newton, but we need you to be able to go out there and buy time and take 8 yards on a 3rd and 7 if it's there, and just understanding when to run, when to not to, how to buy time, and just evolving that way as a quarterback.
1: You know, when Ohio State won the title 2 years ago, it was, oh my God, this guy, Jeremiah Smith, has got two more years of eligibility. This is unfair. And now here we are, barring catastrophe, and I don't even want to put that out there into the world, this will be his final year of college football. Very well could be the number one or first non-quarterback drafted in the 27 draft class. What should we know about Jeremiah Smith? As you know him, I've heard clips of him. I've heard him give interviews. He seems like an insanely well-grounded young man, that he's not going to get too high. Because, look, the preview magazines, Bobby, are about to come out. And Arch Manning's going to be on a lot of them. Jeremiah Smith's going to be on a lot of them. There's a lot of expectations. People are going to say that he's going to win the Heisman Trophy. What should we expect from Jeremiah Smith in year three at Ohio State?
0: A lot more of what you saw in year one and year two. And I think they may even, they've talked about this too. I was trying to get him the ball. And this was an emphasis with Cortez Hankton coming in from LSU. And just, yeah, it's great to throw 40-yard passes down the field. But you can also throw it to someone at 7 to 10 and have them run for 30 as well. And when you look at Jeremiah Smith and his physique and how he can could run with the ball after the catch, I think that that's something they're going to want to incorporate more into the offense. It's rare because, with Jeremiah, too, because you said you've heard him. Like, but you don't really hear a lot of him.
1: Right.
0: Like, he's not a guy that's, like, posting on social media. He's not a guy that's
1: Big Ten Media Day, Bobby. That was the last time, honestly. Yeah. He was here in Vegas, everyone, you know, doing the rounds. Gave some pretty good interviews, nothing too outlandish, and then that's pretty much it.
0: Unless he's forced to speak. Like, he's not somebody that just craves the media, which, honestly, like, when you're drafting a receiver, it's like, give me that guy. Like, we have enough guys that, you know, like the peacocks that need to always be out there, feathers up, me. Like, Jeremiah will block, and, you know, he talked about even on the pick six against Miami, like, I needed to do a better job on that, like being able to get out there, get the block. Like, he embraces all that stuff. And someone, he was doing a sit down, and it was down at the F1 race in Miami, and someone asked him what his dream car was, and he was like, a Lamborghini. And they're like, well, that's awesome, you're gonna get it. When he's like, I already have it, you know, like, I bought it. And people are like, oh my gosh. I'm like, well, the guy, I mean, let's not pretend like he makes, you know, 100 grand. I mean, the guy gets paid well. But I go, here's the best part about him, is if you went to watch him work out entering his freshman year and you went to watch him work out entering his junior year, there would be no discernible difference. And so the guy has had all this praise heaped on him, but he hasn't backed off at all. And that is the most impressive thing. Like, if he doesn't win the Biletnikoff this year, it's a damn crime, because he's probably been the best receiver 2 years in a row now in college football. And he was probably in the top three or four his freshman year as well.
1: Yeah, so if I remember correctly, I don't know if he put out, you know, a tweet or something on Instagram, maybe the eyeball emoji. I know he wasn't pleased that Mekhi Lemon won the Biletnikoff. I hate it, it's overused, but is that motivation for him coming into this year?
0: I mean, he's one of those guys that wants to be the best. And
1: yeah,
0: I mean, yeah, I would say absolutely. If he would have won it, like, I don't think he gets lazy.
1: Right.
0: But the fact that, you know, you give it to Mekhi Lemon, and he had a great year, don't get me wrong. But I don't know if he took over games the way that Jeremiah Smith can. And really, you ask defensive coordinators, the way that he manipulates games and game plans around him. Because, like, in practice, he was getting in a fight this spring, and he was yelling at – I was over there, and he's yelling at James Laurinaitis, saying, all you guys do is double me every play. All you do is double me. I was like, dude, get used to it. Like, you don't think that they're going to run cloud cover. They're always going to have safety over the top on your side in the NFL. It'll be a spot shot where you're getting one-on-one coverage, because no coordinator on Monday night or Sunday night is going to say, man, Jeremiah Smith went out there and had 9 for 150 and 2 TDs, Tommy. They're going to do everything they can to stop you. And so he's been having to learn through that, work through that, and still finding a way to be successful.
1: And we'll have more with Bobby Carpenter coming up on the other side of the break. We will dive into that brutal schedule for Ohio State. Week 2 on the road at Texas, a game against Indiana. It is a loaded, loaded slate. We'll also dive into some thoughts on USC, and has time gotten away from Dabo Swinney and the Clemson Tigers? More with Bobby Carpenter right here on VSiN.
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1: Well, you mentioned big games, and this schedule this year, holy smokes. I mean, we found out on Tuesday, no surprise, that Texas, Ohio State, and Austin week two will be a primetime game at Iowa. We know that's never easy. Just ask Indiana a year ago. I thought Iowa probably should have won that game. At Indiana, at USC, Oregon, at Nebraska, which is kind of in a funky spot in the schedule because it's right before the Michigan game, which we know how important that is. So very rarely do you ever see a win total posted for Ohio State that's not double digits, but it's 9.5 right now. Granted, the juice is to the over, so it is expected to go over. I have a hard time. Even with that schedule, it's hard for me to envision Ohio State losing three games, but man, that schedule, Bobby, is ruthless.
0: I think the last time it's been that low was maybe Urban's first year. I want to say it was maybe 8.5. And Ohio State was coming off, I think, a 6-7 year with
1: the fickle year
0: coach. And that's why I say, you go look over the last 25 years, since 2002 on, there was the 6-6 year, 6-7 with Fick. We went 8-4 my junior year. But outside of that, they've won 10 games every single year. Now, sometimes the schedule's a little tougher than others, but I mean, it's not like they've ever just played cupcakes for 5 years in a row. Usually they have a big non-conference game in there. And the Big Ten Conference has ebbed and flowed, but there's been some years where they're playing 3 and 4 ranked teams. And maybe not to this caliber, but I can't imagine them not winning 10. It just seems like such a foreign concept. And I know Indiana on the road, like there's some games that should be really tough. Oregon at home, Michigan at home. But I think this is probably the most talented team, and if not in the top 2 or 3 in the country roster. And I think it's probably one of, if not the best coaching staffs you're going to find in the country. And so you put those two things together and you have a returning quarterback. Last year, you didn't have that. So you have that element. The defense maybe lost a little. Matt Patricia will clean that up. I know the juice is to the over, but I almost feel like that's a fool's bet, like not to take.
1: Yeah, it's hard for me to envision 3 losses. I mean, obviously, crazy things happen. It's college football. I wanted to move on, and I want to get a couple quick hitters before I let you run. But last year, I remember asking you about Matt Patricia. Hey, what do we know? This is kind of a weird hire. It ended up being a brilliant hire. Now they go back to the pro ranks. They bring in Arthur Smith. Pittsburgh fans are probably laughing. Pittsburgh Steeler fans are probably laughing. But he's a former NFL guy, certainly has had some success. What have you seen? What have you heard about Arthur Smith taking over as OC?
0: Well, I liked Arthur Smith hire a lot. And when he got here, he reminded me that I was played beer pong in his garage on my visit to North Carolina when he, I think, is a year ahead of me. And he was like good friends with my host. But I have a lot of respect for him. The guy, listen, you don't get head coaching jobs in the NFL if you don't know what you're doing. And so you have two coordinators that have both been NFL head coaches. And Arthur Smith, you know, people at Pittsburgh kind of lament that. But I challenge you this, like, how many weapons did you really have to work with in Pittsburgh? Like, you have better weapons, I think, on the Ohio State offense than you did with the Steelers last year. Now, they did some things to upgrade it right now, but it was not the case for them. And the one thing that Ohio State felt like was kind of lacking last year a little bit was some creativity in the running game. And they had that the year before with Chip Kelly, and it feels like they're bringing that back again. Just watching what Arthur Smith did in practice, how way they move, the shifts, the motions. I mean, it's an NFL offense, and a lot of times college defenses aren't really ready for all of that and all the adjustments. So I think you'll see an offense where there's a little more run after the catch. They'll still take some shots down the field, but they're going to be pretty creative in the running game and formationally as well.
1: All right, a couple quick hitters before I let you run, Bobby. USC, they're on Ohio State's schedule. They get them on Halloween, but look at the stretch from September 26th to November 14th for the Trojans. Oregon, Washington, at Penn State, at Wisconsin, and we know the history with Lincoln Riley and this USC team traveling 2 time zones is not pretty. Ohio State, at Indiana. What do we expect from this USC team? Because, look, they're in the news right now with the Notre Dame rivalry, whatnot, but Lincoln Riley's got to deliver in year 5, or that seat's going to be pretty warm. It already is, I feel like, warm with a lot of alums. Do you expect a solid season with the Trojans, with a really challenging schedule in the Big Ten this year?
0: So let me ask you this, Tim. We would consider USC a blue blood program. Yep. Yeah, I mean, they're up near the top in Heisman trophies, championships. They've had some down patches, but they've been pretty darn good. At what other blue blood program do you think Lincoln Riley would have survived the last 4 years? I mean, they're talking about firing Kalen DeBoer at Alabama. Yeah. You know, Ryan Day, they were talking about getting rid of. I mean, do you think that would have flown at Texas, at Alabama, at Ohio State?
1: 8-5, 7-6, 9-4, losing your bowl game? No, I don't think so. Yeah.
0: I mean, they would fire you, especially when you're getting paid that much. And now, you know, they're ponying up a lot of money for this roster. And he's talking about how their window is finally open. I'm like, you're at USC. Should the window ever be closed? You know, like, it was crazy. So they've got a tough schedule. But yeah, we're talking about USC. I mean, for our era growing up, I mean, you're watching them out there, the spear right dead center in the Coliseum. You got Reggie Bush, Matt Leinart, you know, Carson, all the guys out there that were so good for so long. Like, if they're not 10-2 and make the playoffs, like, the fact that we're now entering our third year of the 12-team playoff and USC and LSU haven't been in it, it's pretty crazy. you know, and USC has never made the playoff, correct?
1: Correct.
0: They've never made the playoff. I mean, we're talking over a decade of this. And if you would have told someone that in 2004, like, do you ever think there'd be a time where USC wasn't one of the best four teams for a decade and then one of the best 12 for another 2 years? Like, they'd laugh in your face. So the alums are fired up. I don't know that anyone else in LA really cares, and that's probably what's providing them cover.
1: Yeah, there's no doubt. And yeah, they got to figure out how to win coming across the country and be tough in those trenches. We'll see how it plays out. Win total 8.5 for USC. Final one for me with you. Another team, I wouldn't call them a blue blood, but certainly they were in the mix for a long time, won multiple national titles. But man, it just feels like, Bobby, Dabo and Clemson, time has kind of passed them by. And I kind of had a rant last week on this podcast about Dabo and him, you know, puffing out his chest to Greg McElroy about who they've beaten and then kind of complaining that Ohio State and Notre Dame and Texas spend all this money. That's the name of the game, man. And you had 9 pros last year. You had 2 first rounders, 4 in the top 45. And you won 7 games. You had a returning quarterback. So, I mean, you know, it's funny. You look at it, they're a double-digit underdog, Bobby, week 1 on the road at LSU. And it's not like LSU's coming in with Joe Burrow. Like, they're going to be good. But, you know, I don't know if they're the top 5 team in the country. Is time past Clemson by? Where are we on this Clemson team? Win total 7.5, Bobby, for Clemson.
0: So here's the thing. You go look at the run at quarterbacks they had. Going back to even Taj Boyd, who was pretty good. Then you have Watson. Then you have Trevor Lawrence. And then DJ was supposed to be the next guy. And we even watched him play pretty well against Notre Dame, remember, up there at overtime. He looked good, but he never developed. And then it was supposed to be Cade Klubnik. He was the answer. 4 years. And, like, they had 9 draft picks, and they were an average team last year. They had, like, the 2nd or 3rd most players drafted. Now, I understand that doesn't comprise the whole roster, but, like, there's some talent there. And so what are they doing offensively? Like, Sammy Watkins and T. Higgins, they're not walking through that door again. And I think that that's where this gap has been, where, you know, they had these elite receivers. They had really good, great quarterback play. They were really good on the D-line. And then they would kind of piece together some things in other positions. And I know that Dabo, you know, was not in the portal, you know, didn't like NIL and all this stuff. And I'm like, hey, listen, you don't have to like it, but you got to be able to deal with it. And I'm not saying, Dabo, you have to go out there and say, we're going to pay more than every player. If guys want to play for you, they'll give you a discount. Like, that's the reality. If they think you can get them to the NFL, you don't have to overpay. You can be close or maybe a little under, and people will say, okay, I believe in you, and you're going to get me the ultimate payday at the end of the year, and I like playing for you and those things. And it just seems like that's kind of gone. Like, I watched them play last year, and it didn't seem like there had guys popping off the screen anymore. You remember you used to watch, like, they'd have pros, like, legit.
1: Remember those D-lines?
0: Yes.
1: Remember those D-lines?
0: And, I mean, I watched them in 2016 just undress that Ohio State team in the Fiesta Bowl. And I'm like, I'm watching film. I'm like, these guys are damn good. I watch them now, and I'm like, man, they're not it. And they don't get the quarterback play to back it up. So I don't know if it's the coordinators, and, you know, you lose Brent Venables. That's a big deal. You've kind of cycled through now a couple OCs. Like, they've got to figure that thing out. And because if they don't get it done this year, like, if you're in the ACC and you're not winning that thing, like, you're sliding all the way out of relevance. And I feel like, you know, they could be on that Florida State slide if they don't get it together.
1: 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Thanks to the producer of this program, Wyatt Tomchek. I'm Tim Murray. 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
8: 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He's Jonathan Von Tobel. I'm Stormy Bonantoni. We're live in downtown Las Vegas, Circa Resort and Casino. If you missed any of the first hour of the program, great conversations with Mike Palm, VP of Operations here at Circa, talking through some of the potential changes for the Circa Survivor Contest, which we will find out the guarantee coming up very soon. Mm-hmm. Also, Will Hill with some of his favorite plays for the NBA doubleheader coming up tonight. A little Major League Baseball talk as well. Speaking of the NBA, though, Zach Cohen is going to join us in about 30 minutes, host of Hardwood Handicappers, does a great job covering the NBA and a slew of things over at VSiN.com. But you can check anything you missed out when you download the Money Moves podcast, wherever you get your podcast as well. We'll have best bets at the end of the hour like we always do, JVT. But I kind of wanted to get started here with a little of the NFL schedule release conversation. It's interesting. This league is so popular that it has taken its schedule release that very easily could be and probably should be an email and turned it into one of these just super hyped up things. It gets fans excited. I know it's like the Super Bowl for the social media and content teams trying to see who can have the best video and everything out there. Any schedules or videos that caught your attention yesterday?
9: I watched none of the videos.
8: You lie. We talked about some of them that you watched today.
9: You watched me watch the videos that I watched.
8: So half of like two?
9: Half of, yeah, two? No. Yeah, that's pretty much it. The Raiders had a video. I watched without sound.
8: Well, that defeats the whole purpose. What?
9: And then, well, we were out yesterday. I was told to watch it. We were out of the local establishment. I was watching it, but I watched it without sound. And then I watched like 60 seconds of, I watched Matt Ryan drop an F-bomb at one point. And then the end of the Colts video, because you told me to watch it. That was it.
8: So the Colts one was cute, because it, for anyone that's a Simpsons fan, it's all the real characters. It's the schedule. Like, mm-hmm. They did it really nicely. I thought that theirs was cute. The Falcons one that you referenced. So this is a gripe I had with the Falcons one and a handful of different schedule releases. The videos weren't schedule releases. Mm. They were just videos. And then some of them didn't even have the schedule at the end of them, and some of them would just have a slate of the schedule at the end. I like the videos that are a reveal, each one, or make you think a little bit or make you laugh. And granted, I thought that the Falcons, because it was a play on This Is SportsCenter, but it was like This Is Falcons HQ or whatever. They had really funny, cute videos that I think Atlanta could have like sprinkled those out throughout the course of the season or something like that as just fun little asides.
9: Sure.
8: But instead, they do this long 6.5 minute video that I don't want to sit there and just watch back-to-back-to-back-to-back Falcons commercials, essentially, and then never get the schedule.
9: Yeah, I think we've kind of jumped the shark to use that term on the whole scheduling thing, so we can move on from there. But I will say Atlanta's schedule overall, we know who the opponents were, as you have pointed out, so it doesn't really matter. It's the order in which they will appear on the schedule. And I think one of the things that sticks out about Atlanta is not only do we know they were getting to get some of their harder opponents at home, they're going to get them in consecutive weeks, which I think is a pretty good thing for them. You look at the breakdown for it, coming off of 3 of 4 on the road to open the season, at the Steelers, home against the Panthers, then at Packers, at Saints. Those are going to be some pretty difficult opponents, and as are the next few. But at the very least, 3 straight weeks at home, Bears, 49ers, before you go to the Buccaneers in week 8. So it's beneficial at the very least to be home, get comfortable, play 3 straight home games. And if you're going to play these home contests, it's going to be against the tougher opponents, having a very slight home field advantage. Again, home field advantage being worth about a point, point and a half, depending on what you want to look at. So I think at the very least for Atlanta, a team that I'm relatively high on in the sense of where they're at and being priced, with a future MVP in Tua Tagovailoa as their starting quarterback, potentially. I do think that it bodes well for them. They're going to get these long swaths of home games here. But, week 8, week 9, before you take on the Chiefs, that's going to be tough, too, because it's at Bucks, then you go to Madrid, back home for Kansas City before your bye week.
8: The Ravens were another team I wanted to ask you about. Their schedule release video was actually Zay Flowers crashing a wedding of these Ravens fans. And it was real. Like, they really went to the wedding. So that was kind of just cool for them as fans. But in terms
9: of, did they do it in the style of Wedding Crashers with Vince Vaughn and Owen Wilson? Or did they do it in the style of Maroon 5 in the music video Sugar?
8: I have not seen Sugar to know. What's the difference?
9: I don't know. They just performed at the wedding. I can't really remember the details.
8: This is, I don't think, the same for either of them. They just announced and one of your favorite Ravens wide receivers is here. And then Zay, partied with them and
9: what
8: stuff.
9: What I'm hearing is that Zay Flowers ruined the moment, made it about himself.
8: No.
9: And somebody else's wedding.
8: No, the husband actually had whatever their mascot is there. Like, he did that for his wife as a surprise for her. And then the team was like, hey, we can actually up the ante on this bad boy. Anyways,
9: it's like getting married to Disney adults.
8: The Ravens should not, at least on paper, stumble out the gates the way that they did last year. If you remember, Baltimore went 1-5 to start the season. Mm-hmm. Their first 6 opponents this year all posted losing records last year. No shade to your Colts, but that is how they start the season week 1. The Saints, Cowboys, Titans, the aforementioned Falcons, and then the Browns, who went a combined 37-64-1 last year.
9: But this is why the way that Warren Sharp does evaluating strength of schedule matters. So you are right in that those are opponents that were not good a season ago.
8: So there's differences. There's strength of record from a season ago versus predicted season win totals that Warren puts together.
9: Correct. And so if you evaluate it and you go, all right, well, I personally think the Colts are going to stink, but Danny Higgins, myself, will do battle. Those are our teams in week one of the NFL season. But a lot of people are high on Tyler Shuck. A lot of people thought he should have won Offensive Rookie of the Year, at least made a push for it at the end of the season. Didn't really come close, but you saw the signs of growth there. So what if the Saints are going to be an improved team and much better to start the year? The Cowboys are a team that I think some are relatively high on and can improve, and Schottenheimer did a pretty good job with the offense at times. I think you and I know I am, and I think you agree with me.
8: Titans
9: are on the rise, and Cam Ward could be pretty good. I like that staff a ton, and I'm pretty high on Atlanta as well. And then coming out of a Week 6 game on the road against the Browns, you get a Bengals team that I'm pretty high on, too. So on paper, you could look at it a bunch of different ways, but I'm going to be curious to see how they come out, because I think you can make the argument, like I'm making, that this schedule actually starts potentially somewhat difficult for Baltimore, especially once you get past that at the Bills, a Jags team that looks absolutely
8: That's
9: fantastic.
8: That's the stretch I was looking at that looks tough. The weeks 8 through 12
9: sure.
8: are not fun.
9: Rattle
8: you said
9: them off.
8: Yeah, Bills, Jags, Chargers, at Panthers, at Texans.
9: Yep.
8: And this is a Baltimore team, too, that last year was 2-6 against teams that reached the playoffs.
9: Yeah. I mean, they'll smoke the Panthers, and then outside of that,
8: hey, now, come on. Division champs! Come on! Back to back.
9: That's right. I forgot. They won. They lived into that thing.
8: Honestly, it is really sad. I can't remember who we were talking to the other day, but I brought up, I was like, I mean, Carolina won the division last year. Mm-hmm. Oh, man, I forgot that. It's only a couple months ago. Come on, guys. Who else? What other team stood out to you?
9: I mean, I think this isn't going to be, I think, a shock for anybody, because we knew that this was going to happen as well. So the order doesn't really change anything an extent, but.
8: Sorry to cut you off, but there weren't a lot of, like, we talked about last year, there were some season win totals where we saw the juice change, like 20, 30 cents. There weren't a lot of significant changes after this reveal yesterday.
9: Which is, to your point, why it's hilarious that this is such a big deal. I mean, I think it's a big deal in the sense of we have these week one lines now, obviously, so we know what the week one schedule looks like. And so, to spoil maybe something, as we look ahead to next week for Money Moves, we can do our way too early market power ratings for the National Football League season. It's always a good sense of just where the market's at with some of these teams and how they're power rating them heading into the year. So we can do that on Monday. So I think that's a good exercise once these schedules are set. But I would say to this whole entire point, we know that they're going to be bad. But look, the Cardinals schedule, now that it's on paper, looks pretty daunting for them. They start 3-4 on the road. It's at Chargers, at 49ers, and at Giants. The Giants are assumed to be a better team this year. Sandwiched in there is the defending Super Bowl champs, the Seattle Seahawks, at home. The Lions at the Rams, the Broncos at the Cowboys. I mean, this team's not going to be able to really breathe until you get post-bye week when you take on the Jets at home, which, I mean, maybe they'll be favored at that point when Carson Beck is slinging touchdowns like crazy and he's going to win Offensive Rookie of the Year, as I have said that he will. But post-bye, you could see a Cardinals team be winless before they get into the stretch at the end of the year where it's Jets at home, at Saints, home versus the Raiders, and then home versus a 49ers team that may or may not have anything to play for by the time you get there.
8: Man, what a QB room. You drop Carson Beck, but Jacoby Brissett, Gardner Minshew, and Beck, that's your trio.
9: I better not see Gardner Minshew start a game this year. I'm sorry.
8: Our own Tim Murray put this out last night after the schedule came out.
9: Was it Notre Dame kickoff times?
8: When you look through all of their spreads, they're a dog in every game before the bye week in week 14. The shortest of those 13 games in terms of the odds, +4.5 against the Commanders in week 12. They play in the toughest division in football. And then you look through, and maybe I'm a little biased in that, but I think it's fair to say after last season, they are +230 favorites for the fewest wins in the NFL. Miami's 4-1, Jets +850, Raiders +950 before you get to the double digits.
9: What are the Colts?
8: Let me pull that back up.
9: Didn't mean to put you on the spot.
8: It's okay. No, I just wrote down the top five. Mm. Let me pull it up.
9: It's fine. Move on. Didn't need to slam the brakes here.
8: No, I was just saying that, like, to further support how challenging their schedule is, and the expectations for Arizona are very low in that. The Bears also, I know this is a team we talked about the other day, but one of the top four most difficult schedules in terms of opponent win total looking ahead to this year, the most difficult from strength of schedule and strength of record last year. The last team, I thought this was a fun fact from ESPN Sports and Information Group, the last team to win a playoff game entering a season with the hardest strength of schedule by that metric last year was the 2016 Falcons. And over the last 10 years, 7 of those 10 missed the playoffs entirely.
9: Okay.
8: So not to say just because something has happened that that's what will happen, but the Bears at least – as you see this schedule laid out, look like they're in a really tough position. Five primetime games as well, including three in a row, week 7-9 against the Patriots, Seahawks, and Bucks. The other two are also tough opponents with the Eagles and Bills, and they're playing on almost every day of the week that you can.
9: Yeah.
8: They have two Thursday games, one Friday, one Saturday, Sunday, of course, and then two Mondays, six short weeks with fewer than 7 days of
9: rest. I mean, for a while, the Bears were our primary candidate for regression. If you remember, yep. I was taking shots at them down the year, and then something changed. Then I got a ticket on them to win the Super Bowl at 31, and I was like, this team's awesome, man.
8: They kind of just remind me in terms of the way that some of these things look of the Commanders from 2024 to 25. So they reach an NFC Championship game. There's all of this hype, and then they go 5-12. Yeah. And I'm not saying that's going to happen, but there's injuries a part of it, strength of schedule a big part of it, lots of things. Do want to remind you all, if you haven't checked out Just Win Bets, baby, now is the time, your premier source for daily sports betting picks. 20 leagues, one mission. They break down the data so you can bet with confidence across the entire calendar. 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The name says it all. Start today betting smarter with Just Win Bets, baby. We'll be right back.
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9: Nick Whaley, Jeff Erickson back with you. It's Prop Points here on the sports betting network. The NFL schedule is here. That means it's time to start breaking it down, find out what it means for us for fantasy football purposes, start taking a look at some player futures. And we'll do all that as we head out to the Progressive guest line and bring in one of our favorite guests, one of our preeminent NFL experts at rotowire.com, Jim Coventry. You can check him out on Twitter, on X, at Jim Coventry NFL. Jim, we're going to dive right in. We got a lot that we want to hit with you over the next 10 minutes or so. So not only do we have the full schedule, we got game lines out for a lot of these games, including the full week one slate. As you take a look, Jim, as you start to do your research, which week one game or games are you most looking forward to? And the only caveat is that you cannot say Dolphins-Raiders.
12: Oh, man, you stole my thunder, but I'll default and I'll go 49ers-Rams. It's the Australia game. It's the Thursday night game. But why the big deal? Look, the Rams last year put three tight ends on the field 30% of the time. Do they dial that up this year? Do they continue to move with that? Do they continue to smash the league? You can't defend them. Are the 49ers going to steal some of that and follow suit? All this interests me. 49ers, Nick Bosa, Fred Warner back. What will that mean? And then the Rams, the new look secondary, Trent McDuffie, Jalen Watson, and a pass rush. That defense could be lethal. And then there's the Mike Evans issue. How is he used in the offense? And then finally, Christian McCaffrey, great for fantasy. But the decline as a runner was real last year. So this first week, game one, 49ers-Rams, it is just loaded with everything beyond the rivalry.
13: Yeah, and a hugely important game, too. Playing that game out in Australia on Thursday night, wild to see that we have a Wednesday game, a Thursday game, no Friday game like we had last year, but still, all these alternate dates, the NFL playing every single day. What about that Super Bowl rematch there, Pats at Seahawks on Wednesday night?
12: Well, I sure hope we don't get what we saw in February, because that would not be fun to watch. Nobody wants any of that. And realistically, New England they potentially get A.J. Brown. If they get A.J. Brown as expected, it flips the script, because Seattle did have some losses defensively. And Kenneth Walker's out over in Kansas City now. We don't know what Zach Charbonnet's status is going to be coming off the ACL. So maybe this game is more interesting than not. But I think ultimately that might make it less interesting, because Seattle might take a little while to gel. Maybe New England gets their revenge here.
9: Talking with Jim Coventry, NFL expert for us at rotowire.com, joining us on the Progressive Guest Line. Jim, so now that we have the schedule in place, you can start kind of going game by game. You can feel a little bit more competent picking out some NFL win totals. So I know you have a few in pocket already, a couple overs and an under. Let's start with the overs. You're looking at Detroit, maybe playing into that schedule narrative a bit, over 10.5 wins.
12: Yeah, when I do my offseason research, I grade out every defensive player, the team unit, cohesiveness, the offensive line, and then the skill position players. And so then I begin to put together, like, the schedule strength. And the way I came out, the Lions had the easiest schedule in the league, and also projected win totals say the Lions have the easiest schedule in the league. And that is so critical. Last year, remember, we rode New England and we rode San Francisco to overs because they had super easy schedules. The Lions benefit here. Remember, the Lions had problems with offensive coordinator last year, John Morton. Well, they bring in Drew Petzing, and Petzing is a good coach. So Detroit goes 9-8 last year despite coordinator issues. And so that said, I think they're with an easy schedule, they're going to win 12 games, and it's not even going to be a big problem to get there.
13: Another team who's got a favorable schedule are my Cincinnati Bengals. I know you're just trying to curry favor with the host, and I appreciate that, but you like the over 9.5 wins. It is already juiced to -140 at the DraftKings Sportsbook.
12: Yeah, the juice is problematic there. So you know what? Take the alternate and go to over 10.5, because their schedule is the third easiest, but based on win totals. And they're only playing three projected playoff teams. 2025, look, Joe Burrow got hurt, and he's gotten hurt in 3 of 6 years. So there's issues with that. But you know what? I'm injury agnostic, and Burrow stays healthy, and they upgraded enough on their defense. Dexter Lawrence, Brian Cook at safety, Boye Mafe on the pass rush, and draft additions. There's enough for them to be like the 20th defense. And if they're the 20th defense and you've got Joe Burrow cooking on offense, this schedule is going to allow the Bengals to easily win. So, yeah, bump that up to 10.5 if you don't want to pay the 140 juice, because I see them winning 11 games.
9: Jim, if we're looking at win totals, we have two teams at the bottom sitting at 4.5 on their default number, the Miami Dolphins and the Arizona Cardinals. If you were to bet the under on either of those teams, which would it be?
12: It's the Cardinals. They have, based on win totals projected, hardest schedule in the NFL. The division, 49ers twice, Rams twice, Seahawks twice. Obviously, all three of those are great playoff teams, Super Bowl champion in there. Those teams are going to be very problematic. So if you're looking at the division, a real chance of going 0-6, and then they have a tough schedule aside from that. They're only playing one team with a rebuilding roster. This is not good. And defensively, I do like the idea of some of the secondary players getting better, and I like the idea of Walter Nolan changing the front. But ultimately, there's a lot of questions on defense. And the offensive line, they tried to patch up the guard spots. It's going to be too tough of a schedule. Jacoby Brissett's going to kind of go back to what he's been most of his career. It's going to be ugly.
13: All right, you got some favorite player props as well, based on the schedule release. And maybe they've been percolating anyhow, but I guess it ties hand in hand. If you like the Lions' schedule, you like their chances to win games, you got to like Jahmyr Gibbs getting over his rush yard prop.
12: Yes, absolutely. Jahmyr Gibbs over 1,249.5 yards. The first thing is no competition. Isaiah Pacheco was toast last year, coming off the prior year broken leg. He couldn't move. And they have nobody on that depth chart that's going to be able to take carries. So Jahmyr Gibbs, look, the interior line is an issue. And Taylor Decker, last year's left tackle, he retired. But Gibbs is going to get to the outside. Gibbs is going to have big plays. And he has, per my calculations, the third easiest run schedule. And they're going to be winning games with that overall easy schedule. So, yes, Jahmyr Gibbs is in an excellent spot. He's been very durable in his NFL career. I'm hammering this prop.
14: You know, Derrick Henry is a really interesting one as well, Jim. I know he's a guy that you're still in on even at age 32. I'm still in on Derrick Henry as well. But if I recall, we were getting a pretty significant discount on the season-long rushing yard prop for Henry a year ago. Not the case this year. 1,274.5 rushing yards is the over-under over at DraftKings. He's gone over this number in five of the last seven seasons. Does he have one more elite year left in him?
12: He absolutely does. First of all, though, I'll point this out. I see the Ravens having the fifth easiest schedule. I see them having the ninth easiest run schedule. And Lamar Jackson, you bet on health this year. He's been mostly healthy in his career. Last year, he wasn't. But Henry has just been sailing over these numbers. He's an Iron Man. He missed time in 2021, I believe, with a broken foot. But he never misses time. With the easy schedule, Baltimore's going to be leading games, which means it's going to be Henry time. And he might not have it in the bag by week 10, but you know that second half is coming. And I keep pointing out, two linebackers on the field, they're lighter than ever on defense. Henry is beating age because the league has changed, and he's not taking the beating. He's the one still delivering the beating.
13: How about wide receivers? Do we like Justin Jefferson this year with Kyler Murray at quarterback?
12: Oh, my goodness. Everybody's underrating Jefferson. His prop is 1,149.5 yards. In six of his 7 years, he's played every single game, or five of his 6 years, I should say, played every single game. J.J. McCarthy crushed him. But Jefferson hasn't always had the best quarterback play, yet he was averaging 1,653 yards a season when he didn't have J.J. McCarthy. And he only needs 1,149. And Kyler Murray is way better than, like, even the Sam Darnold baseline they had a couple of years ago.
14: Jim, one more player prop we want to hit with you. Got about 45 seconds here. Ladd McConkey, one of the bigger disappointments at wide receiver in fantasy a year ago, is season-long receiving prop, 849.5 receiving yards, -110 both ways.
12: Yeah, he'll sail over here. Last year I told you to fade McConkey because Keenan Allen was in, and Allen gets 122 targets. McConkey gets 106. So, look, McConkey's the lead receiver. Mike McDaniel loves the short and intermediate area. That's where McConkey lives. McConkey will beat 1,000 yards without a problem.
14: There we have it. Over on Ladd McConkey, over on Justin Jefferson, over on Derrick Henry, and over on Jahmyr Gibbs. Some early season-long player props from our good friend Jim Coventry. You can find all of Jim's work, of course, over at rotowire.com. You can catch him on the RotoWire Fantasy Football Podcast, the RotoWire YouTube channel. Anything going on in the realm of football involving RotoWire probably involves Jim Coventry. Make sure you give him a follow on Twitter, on X, at Jim Coventry NFL. Joined us, as all our guests do, on the Progressive Guest Line. keep things rolling along here on Prop Points when we come back. Talk a little bit of baseball. 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
5: Back at it on a numbers game. He is Kelly Bidlin. I'm Dustin Sweetelson. For those of you who are around our age, I always think of the New Age Outlaws every time I intro us together.
6: Yeah.
5: I feel like that he is Billy Gunn.
6: Sure.
5: And I'm Jesse James because I'm coming in and I'm announcing everyone. And I'm like, boom, that's my guy. Boom. That's about as quick as I can move in this jacket. I don't know if you guys noticed. It's a little snug, but it was on sale. It was an expensive one that was on sale, so I had to get it.
6: Wait, who's who?
5: I am the one with
6: who's got the long hair?
5: I've got dreadlocks.
6: Oh, okay.
5: You've got the blonde hair, actually. That's appropriate. You are the, I don't know if I can say the word, B.A. Billy Gunn.
6: Okay.
5: And I am the road dog, Jesse James. Together, we are the New Age Outlaws. And by the way, that's as far as wrestling goes for me. Once I hit,
6: I had no idea what you're talking
5: once
6: about.
5: Once I left middle school, I stopped caring about wrestling. However, I've now reached the age at 41 where I realize my friends' kids are into wrestling, so then they get back into wrestling.
6: Yeah.
5: I will allow, in society, adults to care about wrestling if the reason they're caring about it is because it's a way to bond with your kids.
6: It's still the single most shocking thing of working in sports media for my entire career.
5: Is that people still care.
6: Is that like 80% of your coworkers are into wrestling?
5: If you have a 401k, I don't think legally you should be allowed to spend time caring about wrestling.
6: That's pretty good.
5: I have a couple of absolutes. That's one. The other one, and I was just traveling the last few days. I mean this with all sincerity. If you are on speakerphone or FaceTime in public without headphones,
6: I can't do this conversation.
5: Without headphones, it's a felony. You should do real time.
6: I'm with you.
5: You are infecting the air around us with your noise when I should have a peaceful moment where I shouldn't have to hear your conversation. I shouldn't know what your boyfriend's issue is with you, but because you don't have headphones on, I can hear it.
6: It's absolutely out of control. The other one Gil and I talk about is I've got a good friend of mine who owns his own production company in South Florida. He drives around all day shooting like massive mansions, basically, for his production company, right? So he's got a lot of time in the car. So he calls people. There is nothing, like, it is really insulting to me when people just call me when they're in the car. And it's like, oh, let me chew up your time while you're on the road.
5: See, I'll defend it.
6: Because it's not balanced, Dustin. It's not balanced. I don't do it back.
5: No, well, I don't call any.

0: everyone. Everyone in my life, if they're watching this show, they're like, if I want to know if Dustin's alive, I put on VSiN and VSiN. I hope he's on the air. Because I am, in fact, my best friend called me during this show. I am the worst with phone calls, but my father is the person that calls everyone on his hour-plus commute home, and everyone does the same spiel. If you're not within 15 minutes of your home, you do not answer. Because my dad will keep you on the phone for an hour.
1: So if
0: you're going to answer, you have to have that out of, hey, I just pulled into the driveway. I got to go. You know, dinner's on the table. I got to walk in the door. But I am pro knocking your phone calls out while you're on the go.
1: And I'm not against it. It's just I get guilt tripped where it's like, why do you never call me? I'm on the course 6 hours a day.
0: Okay, and he's also acting like he made time for you, but he didn't.
1: Exactly.
0: He's just running errands and he has a 10-minute window.
1: Yeah, he's being selfish.
0: He didn't make time for you.
1: Okay. No.
0: Well, we always have time for the NFL around here.
1: That's right.
0: I think that's really important.
1: Well done.
0: They hold the entire calendar hostage. Every single time you get a chance to really sink your teeth, be like, you know what? I love the NBA right now. The NFL's like, yeah, but you love me more. I'm wearing a little lingerie. Why don't you come over tonight, send you that booty text, and all of a sudden you're way into it. I'm getting out of control and loose on a Friday. With that, we have lines for week one. We also get tweets at Dustin Sweetelson, at Kelly Bidlin. What's your favorite week one line in the NFL? Here's what we got, Kelly Bidlin. And I know, looking at this board,
1: I'm ready to fire like on six of these.
0: Yeah, that's the problem.
1: Should I just say what I told you before the show?
0: Yeah, tell me.
1: So, like, this is where I think NFL betting, and this is, we'll hear something from Steve Fezzik next week. You brought up the perfect person. I always get caught because when these lines come down, there are like five that I've got circled right now of like bets that I like to make. I don't like betting this early, though, because it's a little silly in my mind. You've got camps. You've got injuries that are going to occur. The problem is, if you do go make like five bets now, you're going to get to the season, and some of those lines are going to look really good, and some of them are going to look really bad. So usually I just end up staying away in general, but just be aware of that. If you, I know it can be very tempting to see NFL lines and you want to go fire.
0: Well, because the thought is, man, it would feel really good. For instance, let's just use the opening game on Wednesday, September 9th, their week one. You go, you know what? I like New England.
1: You love
0: plus
1: New England.
0: 3.5.
1: Yep.
0: And you're going to sit on it and you go, well, when it closes at 2.5, I'm going to love my situation within that key number. And if I want to, I'll come back the other way, whatever it is. Maybe it's 1.5.
1: Mm-hmm.
0: Here's the thing you don't think about in that moment because you're chasing the dopamine. You want to feel good. You want to get ahead of things. What if it goes up to 5? And all of a sudden you're sitting on a plus 3.5, or you know what I mean, or it goes whatever. Vrabel's fired. Something goes down. It gets even bigger than that.
1: Or I'll use the next game as I think it's the next game's a better example because you brought this up earlier in the week. Oh, Rams 2.5-point home favorite. That's all I've got to lay is 2.5 at home, Dustin. Oh wait, no.
0: Yeah, this is a felony, and I'll bring it up every day.
1: Melbourne.
0: I am not an activist. I don't care about many things, like. One thing I'll care about is that these sports books, the predatory nature of not listing games on neutral sites with something that denotes it's a neutral site. You go over to any of them right now. I'm not going to call them by name, but all of them do this. They do not say where these games are played. So I'm pulling up the NFL odds. Week one, we have got that game as the third game on the board.
1: Also, great job by Danny Ryan.
0: Yeah, he did a great job.
1: You know, we noted it. We noted it on our graphic.
0: Well, we're not predatory
1: in some ways.
0: Minus 2.5 on the Rams. 48.5 is the total, but nowhere does it denote that this game is being played in Melbourne, Australia.
1: Yeah.
0: Now, the first line that jumped out to me here.
1: Yeah, what do you got? I got a few written down, too.
0: How are the Steelers laying 3 when we don't know who their quarterback is against the Atlanta Falcons? Total in the game is 42.5. I already like that under, but I'm not big on Tua. Like, if we were doing, like, if you've ever seen, like, your preferred version of toast.
1: Yeah.
0: Like, people, it's like white bread lightly all the way to burnt. Like, Tua's beyond burnt in my eyes. I think he's such damaged goods. It's like driving a car that's down to, like, 2 cylinders on the engine. But I still think Pittsburgh's throwing Will Howard or Drew Aller out there. How do you not take the 3 with Atlanta on the road?
1: I mean, we'll see. But I think that's a perfect example of what I have no interest to go bet right now because of that, right? Like, I don't know who's playing a quarterback for either one of those teams.
0: No, it's either Tua or Michael Penix, though. How about this?
1: I know.
0: The Arizona Cardinals I mentioned are the only team that's underdogs in all of their games next year.
1: Yeah.
0: They're catching 11.5 week one at the Chargers. That is the largest spread for a week one game since 2019.
1: Really? And that would be Cardinals or pass for me. There's no way I'm laying 11.5
0: with
1: the Chargers.
0: It has to be. It's probably like the worst strategy for betting, but the element of surprise, the advantage Arizona has with a new coaching staff, with an unknown situation at quarterback, they still have plenty of skill. They have a run game now. If they can somehow keep it competitive early, and again, remember, this is still the Chargers and Herbert and some of their transgressions. I know Harbaugh's changed things. But double digits week one with all offseason to prepare for one game, you'd have to think about them. But I'm not tying my money up right now on May 15th all the way until September 13th for that game.
1: Yeah, no, that's I the roster's not terrible. It's just the schedule's going to be brutal for Arizona. I mean, the division is as sick as it gets in the NFC West. I mean, having to play the Niners, Rams, and Seahawks all season long, like, that's brutal. One that's 7 everywhere I'm looking at right now that I'm a little interested in, that I'd be firing on if this was a game in a few days, but it's not, so I'll wait. Lions, I'd lay the points at home against the Saints. I think there's too much excitement about this Saints team heading into the season. Like, I think they're going to be better. I think it could be an okay team in the NFC South because everybody in the NFC South has questions, but I think 7's probably still light with this Detroit team.
0: Well, Tyler Shuck proved a lot of us wrong last year. And by the way, I was someone who had him 60-1, I think, to be the rookie of the year. And I still didn't believe in him all that much. It was just a situational bet.
1: Right.
0: Let's remember, we've seen better quarterbacks look worse in their second season, a la CJ Stroud. Now there's film on what they want to do with him. There's film on Kellen Moore's system as a head coach, how they want to utilize Tyler Shuck. Now you're going to Detroit, where I know they've had some moves as well with their coaching staff over the last couple of years. But this feels like such a get-right situation for them. I don't hate the idea of laying the 7. I kind of like the over in that game right now. I don't think Detroit really beefed up the defense enough, especially in the secondary in the offseason. So that's one that did jump out to me as well. I do kind of lean over as far as that game is concerned. Back to the Cardinals real quick. I mentioned this earlier. Underdogs all 17 games, projected double-digit dogs in 8 of them. Home dogs to the Jets and Raiders. Indoors from weeks 12 and on, though. So no outdoors games after week 12. They feel so obvious to be the team to have the fewest wins that you can't bet it. I can't tell you how many times I've bet the favorite in this market. Like last year, I believe the Saints. The year prior, I bet the Patriots. Blew up in my face. You think, oh, well, I don't see any way this doesn't happen. Trust me, when you think that, it's best to stay completely away from that team. Arizona is going to be the hyped up team for that market. I wouldn't touch them.
1: Yeah, no, I agree. I've done the same things multiple times. Like, you get so sold on a team being so bad. If I had to make one bet today, there's kind of two that are sticking out to me. I might actually lay 7 with the Jags. Browns coming to town. My favorite bet on the board, if I had to make a bet today, though, Dustin, tease up the Giants, tease up the Broncos. Primetime teaser.
0: See, I kind of like the Browns. I think the Browns might be a little sneaky.
1: Okay.
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13: VSiN by the Books, Dave Ross and Jensen Lewis here, and it is time to get the crystal ball out and start looking way ahead to September in week number one of the NFL season because all the numbers are out. It really does feel like Christmas Day to a degree. Now, we're going to be in Survivor. You and I are, I think we're on Millions together, which is obviously ATS. But for Survivor purposes, I don't think it's out of the realm of possibility that you could realistically start to chart in May a pathway if you're trying to change your life forever and actually win this contest. And I do want to talk about something that Gil Alexander talks about here in the network all the time in a numbers game. Are you trying to win or are you trying to survive? And I know you're going to go, well, wait a minute. Well, you got to survive and then you can try to win. I don't think Gil looks at it in that regard, Jensen. He looks at it like, hey, if I go down and say week one, obviously versus week 10, what's really the difference in the end? If I'm not trying to win, do you look at it that way, that maybe you take some more chances early on? Because I know some people are going to say, I want to play the biggest number on week one because I don't know whether that's Jacksonville laying the 7 against Cleveland. Do I want to lay the 10.5 with the Chargers and just win, baby, against Arizona and get me to week two, and then I can really chart that? Or really, should you start educated risks in week number one?
14: No, I think where you start is each pool is different. The size of it, the rules, you know, do you have to make multiple selections beginning, you know, let's say in week 15? Are Christmas and Thanksgiving their own weeks? Circa obviously has that, and there'll be some tweaks from what Mike Palm sort of alluded to yesterday with us when he and Derek and Jeff Benson announced the official guarantee and what the rules will be for this year's competition. Let's just take the Circa one, for instance. So if you go off of last year, Dave, you had to save those teams in Thanksgiving, that slate in Black Friday, and then you also had to save the Christmas teams. So you can go ahead and put those to the side. You're not taking any of them in week one. Or are you? You know, in looking at the matchups, and let's just take this year's iteration of it, Thanksgiving Eve, Packers-Rams, don't think anyone is going to be picking that game, at least initially. Bears and Lions, huge divisional matchup. Eagles and Cowboys, huge divisional matchup. Chiefs and Bills could be for an interesting spot in the AFC. And then Broncos and Steelers on Black Friday. So if I'm looking at week one, and let's also factor in the Christmas schedule. Texans-Eagles, Christmas Eve. Mm-hmm. You got Packers-Bears, Bills-Broncos, Rams-Seahawks on Christmas. So still some division implications there. If I'm looking just at week one, the way, way, way too early. Jacksonville mm-hmm. is easily one that jumps to me as far as being able to get through. Will it be a popular pick? You would assume so. The Chargers probably will be one of the most popular picks hosting the Arizona Cardinals. You know, are you more so in looking at some of the shorter spread lines? You know, the Tennessee and the Jets game really ends up being an intriguing spot because you would assume you're not going to use the Jets a lot this year, if at all.
15: Right.
14: The Titans, depending on what Robert Saleh and crew look like, you know, is that more advantageous for you to try and take a team that, all right, yeah, if they're good, great, but maybe you're trying to steal a team in week one or week two. So my initial thought looking in way too early, you know, terms, Jacksonville was the one that jumped to me at Cleveland. I don't care if it's Deshaun Watson. I don't care if it's Shedeur Sanders. I think Jacksonville on paper as of today is a better team. And so in the scariest of weeks, in week one and week two, can I go with a team that I think is going to be good? I don't know how good they're going to be after a really big surge last year. And I also have to think in terms of I want to take advantage of maybe a new head coaching scenario there with Todd Monken, still, you know, having an offense that's trying to figure some things out. We know Cleveland's defense is great, but Jacksonville would be that early lean for me, Dave, for a survivor selection in week one.
13: Cue the Austin Powers gif. I, too, like to live dangerously. So I'm looking at week one now and then looking at teams that do not show up on that Thanksgiving and or Christmas slate, because I am with you. If you know your rules, know your house rules, because everybody's leagues are different here. But in Circa Survivor Contest, I'm going to eliminate all those one options here and take them right off the table for me. So that's how I have to start off my card. Now, this team that I do like in week one, it's going to be a little bit tricky because it's a guy that's burned us in millions that I'm fading in week one. And it's a team that traditionally gets off to terrible starts. So I'm trying to buck that system a little bit in week one. Yes, that Cincinnati Bengal Tiger, I'm looking right at you. Laying the 2.5, and again, I just need him to win. So really, you know, in millions, that would feel more advantageous at a spread under a field goal. But for Survivor, can you beat Baker Mayfield in week one? I mean, how many times did we get burned by Baker in millions last year, right? So those who don't remember the past are condemned to repeat it. I might be repeating the same mistake by trying to fade Bake in week number one. And Joe B, I know he's healthy at least week one, right? We got to put him in saran wrap in preseason. I don't think we're going to see him at all. We shouldn't see him, Zach Taylor, at all until week one. Their defense looks better to me. This is a team I'm very high on. This is a team we talked about win totals that I'm looking to attack here for the Bengal Tiger. And if they can win at home, and traditionally they do not get out of the gate strong. They barely beat the Browns last year in week one, but they didn't win the game. So that was a little bit of a difference for them to get off on the good foot, and then Burrow got hurt, and the whole season went haywire from that point. You had to bring in Joe Flacco. The rest is history. So that's where I'd be looking a little bit to go off the beaten path, because I do think the popular choices will be Jacksonville. They will be Detroit at home, almost touchdown betting favorite against New Orleans. And they certainly will be the Chargers against Arizona. But I don't want to, and I never want to, never will. And again, last year my pick was Indianapolis week one as a pick-em, one-point favorite against Miami. Remember, we didn't know about Indy at that point, what Daniel Jones was going to look like. And they went around and just destroyed the Dolphins in week one. And at that point, I felt like I got a really good value on a team that I had high hopes for, and that played out well in week one. Now, again, to Gil's point, are you trying to win or trying to survive? If I'm trying to win, I kind of like taking a little bit more risk, but it is very risky in week one because we don't know these teams. I think I'm looking for the Bengals in week one right now, subject to change here. But, Jensen, that might be the way I'd lean survivor-wise in week one at home against the very dangerous. Are you feeling dangerous, Bake? Baker Mayfield and company.
14: All right, if we want to get super risky, I think the Raiders would be where you're definitely going.
13: Oh, my goodness.
14: And that is sweat. Again, if all things are equal, we don't know.
13: Yep.
14: If you're going off quarterbacks, I get Kirk Cousins in that offense and a defense that you hope is improved. They did a lot through the draft. We'll see what happens there, with Clint Kubiak and company. And then, again, it's two new head coaches, right? Jeff Hafley's taken over in Miami. The Packer way has come to South Beach. And, new quarterback, in starting quarterback at least, in Malik Willis. What does that offense look like? Again, if you are looking at needing to try and sneak a team or two through in the first 2 weeks, you're also looking at matchups here. That's why I think that Tennessee and that Jet game will be fascinating to see how many entries will be on that.
13: Yes.
14: Raiders-Dolphins is going to be interesting. You have the proverbial opening night too, Dave. Remember, at least in Circa, you'll have a lot of people that may just take the Seahawks, and if they lose, you buy back in, and you find another way through the weekend. It might end up being a strategy point there too, albeit, some people are going to want to save the Seahawks because they're going to play on Christmas Day. So a lot of strategy involved there. And then the whole road versus home, I don't know about you, but in week one, week two, for me personally, and I know people have different thoughts on it, I don't want to take a road team, I don't want to pick a divisional, matchup. Mm-hmm. Fortunately, they're few and far between here as far as the divisional matchups, at least in week one. But I think that's an intriguing part about not only week one, but the overreaction in week two. How much stock do you take in what you see for that first week and want to roll that over into your handicap for week two?
13: Oh, I was just feeling like that. I mean, I was putting the millions in my pocket after week one with that Indianapolis win. And then me and my boy John Chu, we get to early on, second month of the season here, turning the page of week five. And boy, we love the Rams at home in a short week against a divisional opponent in San Francisco. And Mac Jones has got to play. That's where it all came to a screeching halt, Jensen, because that divisional foe and Mac Jones played like Joe Montana that night for the Niners, if we all remember, and Kyron Williams is fumbling at the one. I mean, who needs to recount all the horrors of how you lost your survivor last year? But it sticks with you, and hopefully we can get off on the good foot this year here with week number one yet again. That's a deep dive and a deep look into week one here in the NFL slate. It is VSiN, the Sports Betting Network.
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20: rock solid. It's a good year to be in that grouping. I do think there's a drop-off kind of in the middle to especially the later part of the lottery. But at the top of the class, if I'm the Washington Wizards, looking at two guys in particular, A.J. DeBansa from BYU, who I think will go number one. He's the most solid. There are the fewest holes in his game and knocks against him, Zach. The guy who may have the highest upside, who I think is probably likely to go number two, is Darren Peterson, the guard from Kansas. Because of the issues, he said it was related to creatine usage and cramping. So those are the two guys I'd be looking at. If you have number one pick, Zach, you want to take advantage of that and don't just say, all right, it's going to be one of these two guys. I'd also take a look at guys like Cameron Boozer from Duke, Caleb Wilson from UNC, maybe even extend a little bit. Guys like Darius Akell from Arkansas, who I like a lot, Keaton Wagler from Illinois.
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27: 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I'm Tim Murray, and we will be taking a look at a couple of interviews that I had earlier this week on the VSiN College Football Betting Podcast. First up, handicapper extraordinaire Paul Stone. Paul's got a strong take on LSU this year, and I know a lot of Lane Kiffin stuff coming out this week with some quotes that are certainly going to rile up those Ole Miss fans, but Paul is a believer in this LSU team, and we'll dive into his best bets regarding LSU. He's got a couple other best bets regarding some teams in the G5, and also thoughts on Texas Tech and where he's at from his power rating. So two segments of Paul Stone to start this show. And then later on, we will chat with former Ohio State linebacker Bobby Carpenter. Obviously, we will get into the Buckeyes, their win total being surprisingly low, 9.5 this year. How will they fare with four players going to the NFL draft in the top 11 and a daunting schedule? Bobby also has some thoughts on USC and Clemson as well. But as mentioned, let's start things off with Paul Stone, a pro handicapper. And I started our conversation just asking about his process of making numbers heading into the season. But Paul, before we dive into some of your best bets, and Paul's got a couple of best bets he's going to dish out here on this visit, I am always curious, and we've had, you know, Brad Powers and Joshua Nunn, a couple other handicappers on so far this offseason. I'm always curious from a pro's standpoint like yourself, What is the method to your madness of preparing for a college football season?
0: You know, I'll tell you, Tim, it's certainly changed in the last few years, and I don't think that's any great revelation. I mean, with transfer portal and NIL and how, you know, teams, college teams, they don't, you know, build programs anymore. They don't develop players much over 4 or 5 years. It's just you try to construct a roster from one season to the next. So, you know, the volume of my work, and I'm sure your work and Brad and everybody else's, has just gone through the roof because you're trying to figure out, you know, who's still there and who's gone, and you know, just put it all together and try to make the determinations of, are they better at this position group, things like that. And we've got, I'll tell you, one of the most, just kind of a singular element that I think is really challenging is when you have a Power Five team take a transfer from, say, a group of four, and, you know, that guy's, you know, second team all conference, maybe offensive lineman. How is that going to, you know, show itself in a Power Four conference when they step up in competition? And we see examples each and every season of some guys who make that jump. I mean, like Trinidad Chambliss, I mean, he's from Ferris State. They're Division II. They're not even FCS. There's FBS, FCS, Division II. And that guy, when he got his opportunity, 1 year later, he's one of the favorites for the Heisman Trophy. So you would have, you know, never seen that coming. And some other guys, you know, that have success at the lower levels, when they come up to the Power Four level, it doesn't translate. You know, they don't make their mark. So it's just such a challenge, just trying to put the pieces together, determine what the roster looks like and how that roster compares to the previous season.
27: Yeah, it's such a good point about Trinidad Chambliss. I mean, you hear the stories, Paul. I mean, he was about to take an official visit to Temple, maybe commit there, and the Ole Miss coaching staff, give credit to, you know, Charlie Weiss Jr. and others, they watched tape and said, let's bring him in. He'll be our backup quarterback. And lo and behold, he takes the college football, you know, world by storm late in the season, and he's back, as you alluded to. We're going to get to Trinidad Chambliss and your thoughts on him in a futures market. And, you know, you go one step further, and this is no knock on John Mateer, but I think maybe we got a little too excited about John Mateer a year ago, coming from Washington State. Had some ups, no doubt, but, you know, the thumb injury obviously derailed a portion of his season of effectiveness. But speaking of the transfer portal, a guy that has embraced it from the jump is Lane Kiffin. He now goes to LSU, and they were busy. Number one portal class, according to some rankings out there. And before we get into LSU and what we expect to see from them for the full season, there is a game of the year that jumps out to you. And a couple of game of the year markets are starting to pop out. I mentioned it last week. Matt Grill from DraftKings mentioned he'll probably get about 50, 60 games out in a couple of weeks now. They've got a handful. But over at BetMGM, there's a game of the year line on Alabama LSU. This will be in Death Valley early November. I believe it's on that loaded November 7th day, which is just going to be incredible for college football. Right now, LSU laying 3.5 at home against Alabama in that game of the year. And you like the Bayou Bengals here.
0: Yeah, I mean, obviously, when you have LSU at home in Death Valley, a line of 3.5 pretty much infers that this game would be neutral, that would be pick 'em, rather, at a neutral site. And I just don't think these teams are that close. I think LSU has a far superior roster. You talked about the damage that they did in the transfer portal. I mean, you know, obviously Texas did a great job. Ole Miss did a great job. Miami, Texas Tech, and others bolstered the rosters as well. But I think LSU was the clear winner, in my opinion, in the transfer portal. I mean, the pieces they added, quality pieces, guys who performed at the highest level, starting with Sam Levitt, the quarterback. He struggled last year with injuries at Arizona State with the Lisfranc injury, the foot injury. But the word is that they expect him to be 100% by the start of the season. And even if he's not 100%, in terms of this game, November 7th gives him some time, you know, to get closer to that standard if he starts the season still a little bit hobbled. But this LSU team, I mean, talking about other pieces they added besides Levitt, you had perhaps the best left tackle in all of college football in Jordan Seaton, who played his first two seasons there in Boulder for Deion Sanders. You add a defensive end, the guy from, I'm going blank here. Look at my notes here real quick.
27: You talk about Prince from Ole Miss?
0: Princewell, right. Yeah. I won't try to pronounce his last name. He's actually from Manor, Texas. He went to high school 20 miles from the UT, University of Tampa, Texas campus. So Princewell, just a big-time defensive end, had 9 sacks last year. I mean, he's a tremendous add. And they just bolstered their roster at many different positions. I think this is a championship-level football team, and I think they're going to take care of business there over the Crimson Tide. Alabama obviously had trouble running the football last year. I think the guy that they'll have at tailback this year, certainly by this game, if not much earlier, is true freshman Xavier Crowell, a big-time recruit out of the state of Alabama. He actually came out and reclassified to the 2026 class, so he's supposed to be about to enter his senior year in high school, but instead he'll be a freshman at the University of Alabama. And more than likely, they're starting tailback at some point very early in the season. You look at this guy physically, I think he's going to help them run the ball a little bit better. But even with that said, again, I think LSU is going to win this game by 6 points or more. And if you want me to transition to an additional pick that I have involving LSU, I'll go ahead and do that. You can find LSU to make the playoff also at BetMGM at plus 155 to make the playoff. And obviously, in the SEC, regardless of who you are, you're going to have a tough schedule. LSU clearly has one of the toughest in the country, and that could be, a drawback to them making the playoff. They open with Clemson in Death Valley, the one in Baton Rouge. So they open with Clemson at home, which is not a gimme, although they're favored is LSU by about 10.5 in some of the game of the year markets. Additionally, they have home games against Texas A&M, Alabama, and Texas, and then they go on the road to play Ole Miss, Auburn, and Tennessee. So a very arduous schedule, to say the least, there for LSU. But I just think this is a football team. I'm going to have them rated, I understand, a little bit higher than the marketplace, but I think this LSU team's a clear top 10 team looking for big things this year out of the Bayou Bengals.
27: You know, Paul, I want to go back to the game of the year, and sometimes, obviously, we'll dish out as many bets as possible on the podcast, but I do like over the summer just to talk to folks like you and break it down, because I get this question a lot about betting game of the year lines early on, right? It's May 12th as we record this right now, Paul. So for you, you're betting into this market, right? You're laying the 3.5 now with the expectation that this number come game week, because remember, once the season starts, these lines all go down, and then you will have until, you know, that week to bet them. So how many game of the year lines do you tend to bet, and what leads you to a bet? How much edge do you feel like you need to have in order to bet a game of the year line?
0: Yeah, I mean, it varies, but that's a great point, and I should have made that probably from the get-go. If you're laying 3.5 today in mid-May on a game of the year, and you anticipate that the line's going to be 3.5 the week of the game, you're not going to tie your money up for 5 or 6 months. That doesn't make any sense. So you have to be of the belief that your power rating essentially is different than the marketplace on that team or their opponent or both, and you have to anticipate and guess that the line is going to be greater in this case than 3.5 when LSU and Alabama meet the week of the game. So, you know, that's the key point. You've got to be believing that you're getting value when you bet in mid-May. That is paramount. And as far as the number of games that I bet now, it really varies. I don't bet as many games the year as I used to. It's a little bit more difficult to get down. That's one of the issues, unfortunately. And then, I just, you know, you're a little more careful because, again, the roster turnover on these teams is so significant that it, it adds a little bit more guesswork to it. And as far as the difference, you know, like in a game where it's 3.5, I think the kind of the tipping point there would be I've got to feel like they're probably going to be favored by 6 or more. And that's kind of what I feel like here. You know, I think the true line in this game is probably about 6 right now. I think LSU, again, is a better team than Alabama on paper. So that's kind of what I'm anticipating that line might open at on November 7th, come the week of the game.
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27: Playoff, they felt like they were snubbed. That's a discussion for a different time. But you alluded to what they did in the portal, bringing in a guy like Cam Coleman, who is absolutely studly to add into that wide receiver room. And you're spot on about Emmett Mosley. As a Notre Dame fan, his dad went to Notre Dame, so I'm a bit chapped that he is not in South Bend. He's down in Austin after he transferred from Stanford. But, you know, where do you have this Texas team in your power ratings right now? And is this a team that you're looking at to win the national title this year?
0: Well, I have them fifth, and my teams in my top 10, you know, are really condensed. They're really close together. Obviously, these are very fluid, even between now and the start of the season. I mean, we'll get injury and other information that will cause us to adjust our power ratings. And we'll also do, as you indicated, deeper dives, and we'll uncover different nuggets and just kind of shift our opinions ever so slightly. But I've got Texas number five in my power ratings. I've got Ohio State and Oregon number one, tied for number one, Georgia three, and Notre Dame four ahead of Texas. But I think this Texas team clearly is one of about seven or eight teams that could win the national championship, adding Cam Coleman, supposedly, reportedly at $2.5 million for the 2026 season, was a big investment, and they're expecting big things out of Cam Coleman. And I think, again, just with that, with Manning being in his second year, You would expect him to make a major jump from year one to year two, and now he has more weapons at his disposal, has the three receivers that I've already talked about. They went to the portal, also got a couple of running backs, Hollywood Smothers out of North Carolina State, also added Raylique Brown out of Arizona State. And those two guys, kind of smaller, kind of shifty guys, might not solve Texas's main problem the last, you know, few years, which has been short yardage run game. You know, third and one and fourth and one against the big boys like Georgia and Kirby Smart, hadn't been able to get those tough inside yards. And much like I indicated, some people might be sleeping on Emmett Mosley the fifth at wide receiver, a name to watch for Texas in that running back room, true freshman Derek Cooper out of the state of Florida. Texas has recruited the state of Florida, especially at the running back position, very hard the last several years. And Cooper's a guy who's just, again, he's got that big physical appearance. He's got the big thighs, the big backside, looks like a running back. You know, it all depends on how he handles pass protection, understands and learns the playbook and things like that. As far as how much playing time he'll get early, especially with two veterans like Smothers and Brown being on hand. But I think Derek Cooper, a name to remember, and a guy who's going to make an impact for the Longhorns. But again, talking about or touching on the Longhorns offensive line, I think they improved it. They went into the portal, got several guys, most notably Melvin Ciani of Wake Forest, played, I think, about 850 snaps last year, didn't give up a snap. He was a highly coveted offensive lineman in the portal. I think he'll help the Longhorns. I think they'll be better there. But it'll, you know, one of these years, Sarkisian's probably going to, you know, he's been knocking on the door the last few years. One of these years, he'll knock it down, and it could be this year. Some things have to happen, obviously, for that to occur. But Texas is certainly one of the main players, in my opinion, for the 2026 national title.
6: Yeah, week two, it's going to get it's going to be quite the game. Week two in Austin against Ohio State. You know, personally, I like that we get in week two as opposed to week one. You know, a lot of unknowns last year. It was a kind of a clunky game in week number one. Ohio State's defense shined a bit there, but that will be one of the games of the year. There's no doubt. Ohio State, Texas, week two of the college football season. Staying in the state of Texas, and for those who are unaware, Paul lives in Texas, so I always love to poke his pick his brain, I guess would be a better way to look at it, on teams in Texas. And Texas Tech, what they did last year, the money they've invested in their program, but then the situation with Brendan Sorsby, it's kind of murky about these Red Raiders. So your power ratings, you do have Texas Tech still in your top 10. Where are they from a separation standpoint to the rest of the Big 12, with the anticipation, unless you're thinking differently, that we will not see Brendan Sorsby this year?
0: Yeah, my expectation in that's kind of, you know, that's obviously a huge factor in how we handicap Texas Tech going forward once we get a determination on whether Brendan Sorsby will be out in Lubbock with the Red Raiders or not. But I'm like you at this point. You have to anticipate that he will not be. Kind of a bit of a side note, and you've probably seen the same stories that I have. He's hired an attorney, and if this goes to an appeal type situation, it would be filed in a state district court in Lubbock, Texas, being heard by a judge who is an elected official. So, man, you know, this is college football's a mess. I mean, you've got a Mississippi judge ruling on Trinidad Chambliss, is not saying he shouldn't have gotten the extra year, but when you have a Mississippi state judge ruling on his eligibility, you hypothetically and potentially have a judge in Lubbock, Texas, ruling on the eligibility of Brendan Sorsby. Man, that's some messed up stuff, but I don't know how you get around it. But I'm handicapping from the perspective that their starting quarterback on day one is going to be Will Hammond. He's a guy who started two games last year in relief of Bayron Morton when Morton was injured. Also started the 2024 bowl game against Arkansas, if you recall. He's a guy that they're extremely high on. I don't know. You know, there's going to be some drop off from Sorsby to Hammond if that's the case. Hammond initially was not expected to be available until maybe the end of September, but now the reports are more favorable. Many people are saying, apparently inside the program, that he could be ready by opening day. So the drop-off from Sorsby to Hammond, I think, is about 2 or 3 points. and it would be greater, but the fact that Texas Tech has such a great supporting cast, from my perspective anyway, kind of narrows the gap there. But this is a Texas Tech team that I think is going to be favored by double digits in all their games. I currently have them minus 10 at Oklahoma State as their most tightly lined game. That game going to be played on November 14th. And then also the only other line that I have projected right now, two touchdowns or lower, is minus 14 in Lubbock against Houston on September 19th. I think this Houston team is probably the third best team in the Big 12. I think Texas Tech's main challenge will be from BYU, but they don't play the Cougars this year. But Texas Tech has a very manageable schedule. They will be favored without question in all 12 games, outside of Sorsby not being eligible or Hammond getting in, and Hammond getting injured. They will be favored by in all 12 games and probably by double digits in all 12.
6: You know, Paul, with that being said, you look at the Big 12 conference future market, and as crazy as it sounds, it does feel like maybe there's a little bit of a buy low opportunity on Texas Tech with the news out there about Sorsby. You look around the betting market, you're not getting crazy numbers, but FanDuel's plus 110, DraftKings is even money on Texas Tech to win this conference. Would you look into a conference play for Texas Tech, knowing that based off of your power ratings, even if they were to face a Utah or a BYU in the championship game, they would be a favorite on a neutral, and you'd be able to maybe try to middle that position? Does a Texas Tech to win the Big 12 future have any interest for you?
0: I mean, you laid it out beautifully, Tim. I think it's highly unlikely Texas Tech's not going to be not going to be in the Big 12 championship game, and I certainly think they're going to be the favorite regardless of who the quarterback is. So if you can get plus 110 to win, to win the conference, to win that title game, essentially, that's value, and that's what we look for as sports bettors. So I certainly can't fault a person for taking that position. And much like we talked about on the games of the year, if you don't think you're getting a better number now than you'll be able to get later, closer to the point of occurrence of the event, then you shouldn't take it. You're not getting Texas Tech at any better than plus 110, in my opinion, from this point going forward, better than plus 110 to win the conference. I think they'll go to minus money at some point, probably before the season kicks off, especially if the news was turned out to be optimistic on Sorsby. Obviously, it's going to be, much greater, above one, north of 150, maybe closer to $2, maybe even above $2. I don't know what it was before he was injured. But if Hammond, if he starts the opener and he looks healthy and all that, I think it's certainly going to minus money in that case as well. So you're not getting plus money forever on the Red Raiders to win the league.
6: 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You can follow Paul on Twitter at Paul Stone Sports. He is the two-time champion of the Circa College Hoops Challenge. 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

0: say this. 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
5: Looking at the four guys that left via the NFL in that top 11, Tate, Reese, Stiles, and Downs, three on the defensive side. Bobby, let's start defensively. How do they replace those three studs? Because I know that Stiles and Downs, everything I heard, and I'm just some jabroni, you know a lot more than I do, those guys were, you know, the heart and soul of that defense.
6: I think you piece together production, because people always ask, how do you replace them? Like, well, when you have a guy who's been a multi-year starter, you don't just replace him. And now it's a little different in the transfer portal, because of you can bring guys in who are started. And Earl Little Jr. came in. You know, he's going to probably take a lot of that Caleb Downs role, but he's a different player than Caleb too. And, you know, we'll see if he turns out to be better or worse, but he is different stylistically a little in how he plays. So what Matt Patricia does is he kind of pulls together the defense. He did this last year, and it's kind of an evolution. And you would see this happen in New England of who do we have and what are we good at? What can we do really well? And so that's why you started to see Arvell Reese on the edge and do some things like that. They'll probably have some of that stuff going this year. Sonny Styles and Caleb Downs, it's going to be replacing the communication and leadership. And the one thing I know that they'll have in a big way is Peyton Pierce played a lot last year as their third backer, rotated in, and both Sonny and Arvell spoke very glowingly about him. Really smart guy, really good linebacker. Maybe not like the 6'4 mutant like both of those guys are, but he's an NFL player. He's really good. He's going to have to be the one that directs traffic. And then in the secondary, you know, whether it's Earl Little Jr., Jalen McClain, like those guys are going to have to direct traffic back there and make sure everybody's lined up. And so it's easier said than done sometimes. And this is where that portal comes in, which is good. You're getting guys who are ready-made players because they've played other places, but they've got to get integrated into your system. And so that's a lot of what spring ball and the summer install is all for, just continuing to rehash it. And for Sonny Stott or for Arvell Reese, it's going to probably maybe be a little more of committee. You know, they've got a young guy, TJ Alford, who's a really good player. He's done a good job, looked really good in the spring. They brought in Christian Allegro from Wisconsin. He's another tall, long body that they'll be able to have, where those guys will probably kind of be a little bit on, do some edge work, do some off the ball work, and kind of try to replace that Arvell Reese. But they'll package it and kind of figure out what those guys can do well.
5: You know, Bobby, last year, I remember having you on, and, you know, we talked about the quarterback battle, and there were a lot of quarterback battles a year ago. And this year, it feels like amongst most of the contending teams, those quarterback battles are afterthoughts, whether it be Ohio State with Julian Sain, Notre Dame with CJ Carr. The list goes on and on.

0: So where do you think Sagan is at now? Because this time last year, you were talking about Lincoln Kienholz and he's legit and he has a chance to win this job. And that was what we heard out of camp. Sagan wins it, keeps the job. So what type of leap do you expect from Julian Sagan this year as a second year as a starter?
1: Number one, as far as Lincoln Kienholz down at Louisville with Brohm, like I love that fit for him, and he might pass for 3,500 and rush for 800 yards this year.
0: Let me
1: Like,
0: jump in real quick, because we were talking about Louisville the other day, and he's a big unknown. But with Brohm and his history of developing quarterbacks, and for him to go out and be like, "This is the guy I want," you've seen him probably more than most. What should Louisville fans, bettors, expect from Kienholz week one when they play Ole Miss?
1: well, he's probably, I haven't seen everybody, but I would say if you can find me four more athletic quarterbacks in the country, I'd be very impressed. And the kid was All American, everything in high school, Gatorade Player of the Year, all those things. I mean, I'm watching him dunk from like a foot inside the foul line when he's in high school. Like, he's crazy. He's unbelievable. Like, he could, I told somebody, I don't know if he could start at Ohio State, but I go, he could probably start at three-fourths of the Big Ten schools at safety. Like, that's the type of athlete that he is. But he also has a really good arm. And I wouldn't say the problem, he just wasn't as developed coming in. And so there was really kind of two schools with this. And I think I talked about last year, Tim, a little bit, where you have Julian Sagan, who is the 21st century curated quarterback, all the passing camps, all this, 7-on-7 all the time. And then you have Lincoln Kienholz, who's a three-sport athlete from, Dakota, and, playing almost nine-man football at times. So it's, he was just more raw. So I said, like, he might have a higher potential upside than Julian Sagan just with his raw physical ability. Now, Julian sees the field really well. The biggest thing for him was he's a young guy. And so he needed to develop himself physically. He continued to do that, put on another 10 to 15 pounds. And I think part of it too is your returning starter. And this is why Bill Parcells always liked to draft guys who had been 2 year or more starters, because now you're returning, Tim, with expectations. Like, you were in New York last year for the Heisman Trophy. Like, don't tell me you weren't one of the best players. Now you have to return and play to that level and probably play even better than that. And so that's going to be, what are the elements that need to be added into your game? Like, he's a really fluid thrower of the ball, sees the field really well, gets it out of his hand. But now, can you incorporate that leadership element, and can you incorporate the use of your legs? And that's been something that they've talked about a lot, is you don't have to go out there and be Cam Newton, but we need you to be able to go out there and buy time and take 8 yards on a 3rd and 7 if it's there, and just understanding when to run, when to not to, how to buy time, and just evolving that way as a quarterback.
0: When Ohio State won the title 2 years ago, it was, oh my God, this guy, Jeremiah Smith, has got two more years of eligibility. This is unfair. And now here we are, barring catastrophe, and I don't even want to put that out there into the world. This will be his final year of college football. Very well could be the number one or first non-quarterback drafted in the 27 draft class. What should we know about Jeremiah Smith? You know him. I've heard clips of him. I've heard him give interviews. He seems like an insanely well-grounded young man, that he's not going to get too high. Because, look, the preview magazines, Bobby, are about to come out, and Arch Manning's going to be on a lot of them. Jeremiah Smith's going to be on a lot of them. There's a lot of expectations. People are going to say that he's going to win the Heisman Trophy. What should we expect from Jeremiah Smith in year three at Ohio State?
1: A lot more of what you saw in year one and year two. And I think they may even, they've talked about this too, as trying to get him the ball. And this was an emphasis with Cortez Hankton coming in from LSU. And just, yeah, it's great to throw 40-yard passes down the field, but you can also throw it to someone at 7 to 10 and have them run for 30 as well. And when you look at Jeremiah Smith and his physique and how he could run with the ball after the catch, I think that that's something they're going to want to incorporate more into the offense. It's rare with Jeremiah too, because you say you've heard him, like, but you don't really hear a lot of him. Like, he's not a guy that's like posting on social media. He's
0: I think
1: not
0: it
1: a
0: was
1: guy
0: Big
1: that's
0: Ten
1: out there.
0: Media Day, Bobby. That was the last time, honestly. He was here in Vegas, everyone, doing the rounds, gave some pretty good interviews, nothing too outlandish, and then that's pretty much it.
1: Unless he's forced to speak. Like, he's not somebody that just craves the media, which honestly, like, when you're drafting a receiver, it's like, give me that guy. Like, we have enough guys that, like the peacocks that need to always be out there, feathers up, me, me, me. like Jeremiah will block, and you know, he talked about even on the pick six against Miami, he's like, I needed to do a better job on that, like being able to get out there, get the block. Like he embraces all that stuff. And someone, he was doing a sit down, and so, he was down at the F1 race in Miami, and someone asked him what his dream car was, and he was like, a Lamborghini. And they're like, well, that's awesome, you're gonna get it when, he's like, I already have it, you know, like I bought it. And people are like, oh my gosh. I'm like, well, the guy, I mean, let's not pretend like he makes, you know, 100 grand. I mean, the guy gets paid well. But I go, here's the best part about him, is if you went to watch him work out entering his freshman year and you went to watch him work out entering his junior year, there would be no discernible difference. And so the guy has had all this praise heaped on him, but he hasn't backed off at all. And that is the most impressive thing. Like, if he doesn't win the Biletnikoff this year, it's a damn crime, because he's probably been the best receiver 2 years in a row now in college football. And he was probably in the top three or four his freshman year as well.
0: Yeah, so if I remember correctly, I don't know if he put out, you know, a tweet or something on Instagram, maybe the eyeball emoji. I know he wasn't pleased that Mekhi Lemon won the Biletnikoff. I hate it, it's overused, but is that motivation for him coming into this year?
1: I mean, he's one of those guys that wants to be the best. And
0: yeah,
1: I mean, yeah, I would say absolutely. If he would have won it, like, I don't think he gets lazy.
0: Right.
1: But the fact that, you know, they gave it to Mekhi Lemon, and listen, he had a great year, don't get me wrong, but I don't know if he took over games the way that Jeremiah Smith can. And really, you ask defensive coordinators, the way that he manipulates games and game plans around him, because like in practice, he was getting in a fight this spring, and he was yelling at, I was over there, and he's yelling at James Laurinaitis saying, all you guys do is double me every play. All you do is double me. I was like, dude, get used to it. Like, you don't think that they're going to run cloud cover. They're always going to have safety over the top on your side in the NFL. It'll be a spot shot where you're getting one-on-one coverage, because no coordinator on Monday night or Sunday night is going to say, man, Jeremiah Smith went out there and had 9 for 150 and 2 TDs, Tommy. They're going to do everything they can to stop you. And so he's been having to learn through that, work through that, and still finding a way to be successful.
0: And we'll have more with Bobby Carpenter coming up on the other side of the break. We will dive into that brutal schedule for Ohio State. Week 2 on the road at Texas, a game against Indiana. It is a loaded, loaded slate. We'll also dive into some thoughts on USC, and has time gotten away from Dabo Swinney and the Clemson Tigers? More with Bobby Carpenter right here on VSiN.
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11: 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A triple header on Christmas Day as the NFL goes head-to-head with the NBA. 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The Bills lay a 1.5 in Denver against the Broncos. And the Rams and Seahawks close out Christmas. 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
0: Well, you mentioned big games, and this schedule this year, holy smokes. I mean, we found out on Tuesday, no surprise, that Texas, Ohio State, and Austin Week 2 will be a primetime game. At Iowa, we know that's never easy. Just ask Indiana a year ago. I thought Iowa probably should have won that game. At Indiana, at USC, Oregon, at Nebraska, which is kind of in a funky spot in the schedule because it's right before the Michigan game, which we know how important that is. So very rarely do you ever see a win total posted for Ohio State that's not double digits, but it's 9.5 right now. Granted, the juice is to the over, so it is expected to go over. I have a hard time, even with that schedule, it's hard for me to envision Ohio State losing 3 games, but man, that schedule, Bobby, is ruthless.
1: I think the last time it's been that low was maybe Urban's first year. I want to say it was maybe 8.5, and Ohio State was coming off, I think, a 6-7 year with
0: the Fickle year
1: coach. And that's why I say, you go look over the last 25 years since 2002 on. There was the 6-6 year, 6-7 with Fick. We went 8-4 my junior year. But outside of that, they've won 10 games every single year. Now, sometimes the schedule's a little tougher than others, but, I mean, it's not like they've ever just played cupcakes for 5 years in a row. Usually they have a big non-conference game in there. And the Big Ten conferences ebbed and flowed, but there's been some years where they're playing 3-4 ranked teams. And maybe not to this caliber, but I can't imagine them not winning 10. It just seems like such a foreign concept. And I know Indiana on the road, like there's some games that should be really tough. Oregon at home, Michigan at home. But I think this is probably the most talented team, and if not in the top 2 or 3 in the country roster. And I think it's probably one of, if not the best coaching staffs you're going to find in the country. And so you put those two things together and you have a returning quarterback. Last year, you didn't have that. So you have that element. The defense maybe lost a little. Matt Patricia will clean that up. I know the juice is to the over, but I almost feel like that's a fool's bet, like, not to take.
0: Yeah, it's hard for me to envision 3 losses. I mean, obviously, crazy things happen. It's college football. I wanted to move on, and I want to get a couple quick hitters before I let you run. But last year, I remember asking you about Matt Patricia. Hey, what do we know? This is kind of a weird hire. It ended up being a brilliant hire. Now they go back to the pro ranks. They bring in Arthur Smith. Pittsburgh fans are probably laughing. Pittsburgh Steelers fans are probably laughing. But he's a former NFL guy, certainly has had some success. What have you seen? What have you heard about Arthur Smith taking over as OC?
1: Well, I liked Arthur Smith hire a lot. And When he got here, he reminded me that I was played beer pong in his garage on my visit to North Carolina when he, I think, is a year ahead of me. And he was like good friends with my host. But I have a lot of respect for him. The guy, listen, you don't get head coaching jobs in the NFL if you don't know what you're doing. And so you have two coordinators that have both been NFL head coaches. And Arthur Smith, you know, people at Pittsburgh kind of lament that, but I challenge you this, like, how many weapons did you really have to work with in Pittsburgh? Like, you have better weapons, I think, on the Ohio State offense than you did with the Steelers last year. Now, they did some things to upgrade it right now, but it was not the case for them. And the one thing that Ohio State felt like was kind of lacking last year a little bit was some creativity in the running game. And they had that the year before with Chip Kelly, and it feels like they're bringing that back again. Just watching what Arthur Smith did in practice, how way they move, the shifts, the motions. I mean, it's an NFL offense, and a lot of times college defenses aren't really ready for all of that and all the adjustments. So I think you'll see an offense where there's a little more run after the catch. They'll still take some shots down the field, but they're going to be pretty creative in the running game and formationally as well.
0: All right, a couple quick hitters before I let you run, Bobby. USC, they're on Ohio State's schedule. They get them on Halloween. But look at the stretch from September 26th to November 14th for the Trojans. Oregon, Washington, at Penn State, at Wisconsin. And we know the history with Lincoln Riley and this USC team traveling two time zones is not pretty. Ohio State, at Indiana. What do we expect from this USC team? Because, look, they're in the news right now with the Notre Dame rivalry, whatnot. But Lincoln Riley's got to deliver in year five, or that seat's going to be pretty warm. It already is, I feel like, warm with a lot of alums. Do you expect a solid season with the Trojans with a really challenging schedule in the Big Ten this year?
1: So let me ask you this, Tim. We would consider USC a blue blood program. Yep. Yeah, I mean, they're up near the top in Heisman trophies, championships. They've had some down patches, but they've been pretty darn good. At what other blue blood program do you think Lincoln Riley would have survived the last 4 years? I mean, they're talking about firing Kalen DeBoer at Alabama. Yeah. You know, Ryan Day, they were talking about getting rid of. I mean, do you think that would have flown at Texas, at Alabama, at Ohio State?
0: 8-5, 7-6, 9-4, losing your bowl game? No, I don't think so. Yeah,
1: I mean, they would fire you, especially when you're getting paid that much. And now, you know, they're ponying up a lot of money for this roster, and he's talking about how their window is finally open. I'm like, you're at USC. Should the window ever be closed? You know, like, it was crazy. So they've got a tough schedule, but yeah. We're talking about USC. I mean, for our era growing up, I mean, you're watching them out there. The spear right dead center in the Coliseum. You got Reggie Bush, Matt Leinart, you know, Carson, all the guys out there that were so good for so long. Like, if they're not 10-2 and make the playoffs, like, the fact that we're now entering our third year of the 12-team playoff and USC and LSU haven't been in it is pretty crazy, you know? And USC has never made the playoff, correct?
0: Correct.
1: They've never made the play. I mean, we're talking over a decade of this. And if you would have told someone that in 2004, like, do you ever think there'd be a time where USC wasn't one of the best four teams for a decade and then one of the best 12 for another 2 years? Like, they'd laugh in your face. So the alums are fired up. I don't know that anyone else in LA really cares, and that's probably what's providing them cover.
0: Yeah, there's no doubt. And they got to figure out how to win coming across the country and be tough in those trenches. We'll see how it plays out. Win total 8.5 for USC. Final one for me with you. Another team, I wouldn't call them a blue blood, but certainly they were in the mix for a long time, won multiple national titles. But man, it just feels like, Bobby, Dabo and Clemson, time has kind of passed them by. And I kind of had a rant last week on this podcast about Dabo and him, you know, puffing out his chest to Greg McElroy about who they've beaten and then kind of complaining that Ohio State and Notre Dame and Texas spend all this money. That's the name of the game, man. And you had 9 pros last year. You had 2 first rounders, 4 in the top 45. And you won 7 games. You had a returning quarterback. So, I mean, you know, it's funny. You look at it, they're a double-digit underdog, Bobby, week 1 on the road at LSU. And it's not like LSU's coming in with Joe Burrow. Like, they're going to be good. But, you know, I don't know if they're the top 5 team in the country. Is time passed Clemson by? Where are we on this Clemson team? Win total 7.5, Bobby, for Clemson.
1: So here's the thing. You go look at the run of quarterbacks they had. Going back to even Boyd, Taj Boyd, who was pretty good. Then you have Watson. Then you have Trevor Lawrence. And then DJ was supposed to be the next guy. And we even watched him play pretty well against Notre Dame, remember?
0: Yeah,
1: up there at overtime. He looked good, but he never developed. And then it was supposed to be Cade Klubnik. He was the answer. 4 years. 4 years. And, like, they had 9 draft picks, and they were an average team last year. They had, like, the second or third most players drafted. Now, I understand that doesn't comprise the whole roster, but, like, there's some talent there. And so what are they doing offensively? Like, Sammy Watkins and T. Higgins, they're not walking through that door again. And I think that that's where this gap has been, where, you know, they had these elite receivers. They had really good, great quarterback play. They were really good on the D-line. And then they would kind of piece together some things in other positions. And I know that Dabo, you know, was not in the portal, you know, didn't like NIL and all this stuff. And I'm like, hey, listen, you don't have to like it, but you got to be able to deal with it. And I'm not saying, Dabo, you have to go out there and say, we're going to pay more than every player. If guys want to play for you, they'll give you a discount. Like, that's the reality. If they think you can get them to the NFL, you don't have to overpay. You can be close or maybe a little under, and people will say, okay, I believe in you, and you're going to get me the ultimate payday at the end of the year, and I like playing for you and those things. And it just seems like that's kind of gone. Like, I watched them play last year, and it didn't seem like they were there had guys popping off the screen anymore. You remember you used to watch, like, they'd have pros. Like, legit.
0: Remember those D-lines?
1: Yes.
0: Remember those D-lines?
1: And, I mean, I watched him in 2016 just undress that Ohio State team in the Fiesta Bowl. And I'm like, I'm watching film. I'm like, these guys are damn good. I watch him now, and I'm like, man, they're not it. And they don't get the quarterback play to back it up. So I don't know if it's the coordinators. And, you know, you lose Brent Venables. That's a big deal. You've kind of cycled through now a couple OCs. Like, they've got to figure that thing out. And because if they don't get it done this year, like, if you're in the ACC and you're not winning that thing, like, you're sliding all the way out of relevance. And I feel like, you know, they could be on that Florida State slide if they don't get it together.
0: 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Thanks to the producer of this program, Wyatt Tomchek. I'm Tim Murray. 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
23: Here, Money Moves on VSiN, the Sports Betting Network. He's Jonathan Von Tobel. I'm Stormy Bonantoni. We're live in downtown Las Vegas, Circa Resort and Casino. If you miss any of the first hour of the program, great conversations with Mike Palm, VP of Operations here at Circa, talking through some of the potential changes for the Circa Survivor Contest, which we will find out the guarantee coming up very soon. Mm-hmm. Also, Will Hill with some of his favorite plays for the NBA doubleheader coming up tonight. A little Major League Baseball talk as well. Speaking of the NBA, though, Zach Cohen is going to join us in about 30 minutes, host of Hardwood Handicappers, does a great job covering the NBA and a slew of things over at VSiN.com. But you can check anything you missed out when you download the Money Moves podcast, wherever you get your podcast as well. We'll have best bets at the end of the hour like we always do, JVT. But I kind of wanted to get started here with a little of the NFL schedule release conversation. It's interesting. This league is so popular that it has taken its schedule release that very easily could be and probably should be an email and turned it into one of these just super hyped up things. It gets fans excited. I know it's like the Super Bowl for the social media and content teams trying to see who can have the best video and everything out there. Any schedules or videos that caught your attention yesterday?
24: I watched none of the videos.
23: You lie. We talked about some of them that you watched today.
24: You watched me watch the videos that I watched.
23: So half of like two?
24: Half of, yeah, two? No. Yeah, that's pretty much it. The Raiders had a video I watched without sound.
23: Well, that defeats the whole purpose. What?
24: And then, well, we were out yesterday. I was told to watch it. We were out of the local establishment. I was watching it, but did watch it without sound. And then I watched like 60 seconds of, I watched Matt Ryan drop an F-bomb at one point. And then the end of the Colts video, because you told me to watch it. That was it.
23: So the Colts one was cute, because for anyone that's a Simpsons fan, it's all the real characters. It's the schedule. Like, mm-hmm. They did it really nicely. I thought that theirs was cute. The Falcons one that you referenced. So this is a gripe I had with the Falcons one and a handful of different schedule releases. The videos weren't schedule releases. Mm. They were just videos. And then some of them didn't even have the schedule at the end of them, and some of them would just have a slate of the schedule at the end. I like the videos that are a reveal, each one, or make you think a little bit or make you laugh. And granted, I thought that the Falcons, because it was a play on This Is Sports Center, but it was like This Is Falcons HQ or whatever. They had really funny, cute videos that I think Atlanta could have like sprinkled those out throughout the course of the season or something like that as just fun little asides.
24: Sure.
23: But instead, they do this long 6.5 minute video that I don't want to sit there and just watch back to back to back to back Falcons commercials, essentially, and then never get the schedule.
24: Yeah, I think we've kind of jumped the shark to use that term on the whole scheduling thing, so we can move on from there. But I will say Atlanta's schedule overall, we know who the opponents were, as you have pointed out, so it doesn't really matter. It's the order in which they will appear on the schedule. And I think one of the things that sticks out about Atlanta is not only do we know they were getting to get some of their harder opponents at home, they're going to get them in consecutive weeks, which I think is a pretty good thing for them. You look at the breakdown for it, coming off of 3 of 4 on the road to open the season, at the Steelers, home against the Panthers, then at Packers, at Saints. Those are going to be some pretty difficult opponents, and as are the next few, but at the very least, 3 straight weeks at home, Bears 49ers, before you go to the Buccaneers in week 8. So it's beneficial at the very least to be home, get comfortable, play 3 straight home games. And if you're going to play these home contests, it's going to be against the tougher opponents, having a very slight home field advantage. Again, home field advantage being worth about a point, point and a half, depending on what you want to look at. So I think at the very least for Atlanta, a team that I'm relatively high on in the sense of where they're at and being priced, with a future MVP in Tua Tagovailoa as their starting quarterback, potentially, I do think that it bodes well for them. They're going to get these long swaths of home games here. But, week 8, week 9, before you take on the Chiefs, that's going to be tough, too, because it's at Bucs, then you go to Madrid, back home for Kansas City before your bye week.
23: The Ravens were another team I wanted to ask you about. Their schedule release video was actually Zay Flowers crashing a wedding of these Ravens fans. And it was real. Like, they really went to the wedding. So that was kind of just cool for them as fans. But in terms
24: of did they do it in the style of Wedding Crashers with Vince Vaughn and Owen Wilson? Or did they do it in the style of Maroon 5 in the music video Sugar?
23: I have not seen Sugar to know. What's the difference?
24: I don't know. They just performed at the wedding. I can't really remember the details.
23: I don't think, the same for either of them. They just announced and one of your favorite Ravens wide receivers is here. And then Zay partied with them.
24: What I'm hearing is that Zay Flowers ruined the moment, made it about himself.
23: No.
24: And somebody else's wedding.
23: No, the husband actually had whatever their mascot is there. Like, he did that for his wife as a surprise for her. And then the team was like, hey, we can actually up the ante on this bad boy. Anyways,
24: it's like getting married to Disney adults.
23: The Ravens should not, at least on paper, stumble out the gates the way that they did last year. If you remember, Baltimore went 1-5 to start the season. Mm-hmm. Their first 6 opponents this year all posted losing records last year. No shade to your Colts, but that is how they start the season. Week 1, the Saints, Cowboys, Titans, the aforementioned Falcons, and then the Browns, who went a combined 37-64-1 last year.
24: But this is why the way that Warren Sharp does evaluating strength of schedule matters. So you are right in that those are opponents that were not good a season ago.
23: So there's differences. There's strength of record from a season ago versus predicted season win totals that Warren puts together.
24: Correct. And so if you evaluate it and you go, all right, well, I personally think the Colts are going to stink, but Danny Higgins and myself will do battle. Those are our teams in week 1 of the NFL season. But a lot of people are high on Tyler Shuck. A lot of people thought he should have won Offensive Rookie of the Year, at least made a push for it at the end of the season. Didn't really come close, but you saw the signs of growth there. So what if the Saints are going to be an improved team and much better to start the year? The Cowboys are a team that I think some are relatively high on and can improve, and Schottenheimer did a pretty good job with the offense at times. I think you and I know I am, and I think you agree with me.
23: Titans
24: are on the rise, and Cam Ward could be pretty good. I like that staff a ton, and I'm pretty high on Atlanta as well. And then coming out of a week 6 game on the road against the Browns, you get a Bengals team that I'm pretty high on too. So on paper, you could look at it a bunch of different ways, but I'm going to be curious to see how they come out, because I think you can make the argument, like I'm making, that this schedule actually starts potentially somewhat difficult for Baltimore, especially once you get past that at the Bills, a Jags team that looked absolutely fantastic.
23: That's the stretch I was looking at that looks tough. The weeks 8 through 12 are not fun.
24: Rattle them off.
23: Bills, Jags, Chargers, at Panthers, at Texans.
24: Yep.
23: And this is a Baltimore team, too, that last year was 2-6 against teams that reached the playoffs.
24: Yeah. I mean, they'll smoke the Panthers, and then outside of that,
23: hey, now, come on. Division champs! Come on! Back to back.
24: That is, that's right. I forgot. They won. They lived into that thing.
23: Honestly, it is really sad. I can't remember who we were talking to the other day, but I brought up, I was like, I mean, Carolina won the division last year. Mm-hmm. Oh, man, I forgot that. It's only a couple months ago. Come on, guys. Who else? What other teams stood out to you?
24: I mean, I think this isn't going to be, I think, a shock for anybody, because we knew that this was going to happen as well. So the order doesn't really change anything to an extent, but
23: sorry to cut you off, but there weren't a lot of, like, we talked about last year there were some season win totals where we saw the juice change like 20, 30 cents. There weren't a lot of significant changes after this reveal yesterday.
24: Which is, to your point, why it's hilarious that this is such a big deal. I mean, I think it's a big deal in the sense of we have these week one lines now, obviously, so we know what the week one schedule looks like. And so, to spoil maybe something, as we look ahead to next week for Money Moves, we can do our way too early market power ratings for the National Football League season. It's always a good sense of just where the market's at with some of these teams and how they're power rating them heading into the year. So we can do that on Monday. So I think that's a good exercise once these schedules are set. But I would say to this whole entire point, we know that they're going to be bad. But look, the Cardinals' schedule, now that it's on paper, looks pretty daunting for them. They start 3 of 4 on the road. It's at Chargers, at 49ers, and at Giants. The Giants are assumed to be a better team this year. Sandwiched in there is the defending Super Bowl champs, the Seattle Seahawks, at home. The Lions at the Rams, the Broncos at the Cowboys. I mean, this team's not going to be able to really breathe until you get post-bye week when you take on the Jets at home, which... I mean, maybe they'll be favored at that point when Carson Beck is slinging touchdowns like crazy and he's going to win Offensive Rookie of the Year, as I have said that he will. But post-bye, you could see a Cardinals team be winless before they get into the stretch at the end of the year where it's Jets at home, at Saints, home versus the Raiders, and then home versus a 49ers team that may or may not have anything to play for by the time you get there.
23: Man, what a QB room. You drop Carson Beck, but Jacoby Brissett, Gardner Minshew, and Beck, that's your trio.
24: I better not see Gardner Minshew start a game this year. I'm sorry.
23: Our own Tim Murray put this out last night after the schedule came out.
24: Was it Notre Dame kickoff times?
23: When you look through all of their spreads, they're a dog in every game before the bye week in week 14. The shortest of those 13 games in terms of the odds, +4.5 against the Commanders in week 12. They play in the toughest division in football. And then you look through, and maybe I'm a little biased in that, but I think it's fair to say after last season, they are +230 favorites for the fewest wins in the NFL. Miami's 4-1, Jets +850, Raiders +950 before you get to the double digits.
24: What are the Colts?
23: Let me pull that back up.
24: Didn't mean to put you on the spot.
23: It's okay. No, I just wrote down the top five. Mm. Let me pull it up.
24: It's fine. Move on. Didn't need to slam the brakes here.
23: No, I was just saying that, like, to further support how challenging their schedule is, and the expectations for Arizona are very low in that. The Bears also, I know this is a team we talked about the other day, but one of the top four most difficult schedules in terms of opponent win total looking ahead to this year, the most difficult from strength of schedule and strength of record last year. The last team, I thought this was a fun fact from ESPN Sports and Information Group, the last team to win a playoff game entering a season with the hardest strength of schedule by that metric last year was the 2016 Falcons. And over the last 10 years, 7 of those 10 missed the playoffs entirely.
24: Okay.
23: So not to say just because something has happened that that's what will happen, but the Bears, at least as you see this schedule laid out, look like they're in a really tough position. 5 primetime games as well, including 3 in a row, week 7-9 against the Patriots, Seahawks, and Bucks. The other two are also tough opponents with the Eagles and Bills, and they're playing on almost every day of the week that you can.
24: Yeah.
23: They have 2 Thursday games, 1 Friday, 1 Saturday, Sunday, of course, and then 2 Mondays, 6 short weeks with fewer than 7 days
24: of rest. I mean, for a while, the Bears were our primary candidate for regression. If you remember, I was taking shots at them down the year, and then something changed. Then I got a ticket on them to win the Super Bowl at 31, and I was like, this team's awesome, man.
23: They kind of just remind me, in terms of the way that some of these things look, of the Commanders from 2024 to 25. So they reach an NFC Championship game, there's all of this hype, and then they go 5-12. Yeah. And I'm not saying that's going to happen, but there's injuries a part of it, strength of schedule a big part of it, lots of things. Do want to remind you all, if you haven't checked out Just Win Bets, baby, now is the time, your premier source for daily sports betting picks. 20 leagues, one mission. They break down the data so you can bet with confidence across the entire calendar. 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The name says it all. 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We'll be right back.
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24: Nick Whalen, Jeff Erickson back with you. It's Prop Points here on the Sports Betting Network. The NFL schedule is here. That means it's time to start breaking it down, find out what it means for us for fantasy football purposes, start taking a look at some player futures. And we'll do all that as we head out to the Progressive Guest Line and bring in one of our favorite guests, one of our preeminent NFL experts at rotowire.com, Jim Coventry. You can check him out on Twitter on X at Jim Coventry NFL. Jim, we're going to dive right in. We got a lot that we want to hit with you over the next 10 minutes or so. So not only do we have the full schedule, we got game lines out for a lot of these games, including the full week one slate. As you take a look, Jim, as you start to do your research, which week one game or games are you most looking forward to? And the only caveat is that you cannot say Dolphins Raiders.
27: Oh, man, you stole my thunder, but I'll default and I'll go 49ers Rams. It's the Australia game. It's the Thursday night game. But why the big deal? Look, the Rams last year put three tight ends on the field 30% of the time. Do they dial that up this year? Do they continue to move with that? Do they continue to smash the league? You can't defend them. Are the 49ers going to see some of them follow suit? All this interests me. 49ers, Nick Bosa, Fred Warner back. What will that mean? And then the Rams, the new look secondary, Trent McDuffie, Jalen Watson, and a pass rush. That defense could be lethal. And then there's the Mike Evans issue. How is he used in the offense? And then finally, Christian McCaffrey, great for fantasy. But the decline as a runner was real last year. So this first week, game one, 49ers-Rams, it is just loaded with everything beyond the rivalry.
28: Yeah, and a hugely important game, too. Playing that game out in Australia on Thursday night, wild to see that we have a Wednesday game, a Thursday game, no Friday game like we had last year, but still, all these alternate dates, the NFL every single day. What about that Super Bowl rematch there, Pats at Seahawks on Wednesday night?
27: Well, I sure hope we don't get what we saw in February, because that would not be fun to watch. Nobody wants any of that. And realistically, New England did they potentially get A.J. Brown. If they get A.J. Brown as expected, it flips the script because Seattle did have some losses defensively. And Kenneth Walker's out over in Kansas City now. We don't know what Zach Charbonnet's status is going to be coming off the ACL. So maybe this game is more interesting than not. But I think ultimately that might make it less interesting because Seattle might take a little while to gel. Maybe New England gets their revenge here.
24: Talking with Jim Coventry, NFL expert for us at rotowire.com, joining us on the Progressive Guest Line. Jim, so now that we have the schedule in place, you can start kind of going game by game. You can feel a little bit more confident picking out some NFL win totals. So I know you have a few in pocket already, a couple overs and an under. Let's start with the overs. You're looking at Detroit, maybe playing into that schedule narrative a bit, over 10.5 wins.
27: Yeah, when I do my offseason research, I grade out every defensive player, the team unit, cohesiveness, the offensive line, and then the skill position players. And so then I begin to put together, like, the schedule strength. And the way I came out, the Lions had the easiest schedule in the league, and also projected win totals say the Lions have the easiest schedule in the league. And that is so critical. Last year, remember, we rode New England, and we rode San Francisco to overs because they had super easy schedules. The Lions benefit here. Remember, the Lions had problems with offensive coordinator last year, John Morton. Well, they bring in Drew Petzing, and Petzing is a good coach. So Detroit goes 9-8 last year despite coordinator issues. And so that said, I think they're with an easy schedule, they're going to win 12 games, and it's not even going to be a big problem to get there.
28: Another team who's got a favorable schedule are my Cincinnati Bengals. I know you're just trying to curry favor with the host, and I appreciate that, but you like the over 9.5 wins. It is already juiced to -140 at the DraftKings Sportsbook.
27: Yeah, the juice is problematic there. So you know what? Take the alternate and go to over 10.5 because their schedule is the third easiest, but based on win totals. And they're only playing three projected playoff teams. 2025, look, Joe Burrow got hurt, and he's gotten hurt in 3 of 6 years. So there's issues with that. But you know what? I'm injury agnostic, and Burrow stays healthy, and they upgraded enough on their defense. Dexter Lawrence, Brian Cook at safety, Boye Mafe on the pass rush, and draft additions. There's enough for them to be like the 20th defense. And if they're the 20th defense and you've got Joe Burrow cooking on offense, this schedule is going to allow the Bengals to easily win. So, yeah, bump that up to 10.5 if you don't want to pay the 140 juice because I see them winning 11 games.
24: Jim, if we're looking at win totals, we have two teams at the bottom sitting at 4.5 on their default number, the Miami Dolphins and the Arizona Cardinals. If you were to bet the under on either of those teams, which would it be?
27: It's the Cardinals. They have, based on win totals projected, hardest schedule in the NFL, the division, 49ers twice, Rams twice, Seahawks twice. Obviously, all three of those are great playoff teams, Super Bowl champion in there. Those teams are going to be very problematic. So if you're looking at the division, a real chance of going 0-6, and then they have a tough schedule aside from that. They're only playing one team with a rebuilding roster. This is not good. And defensively, I do like the idea of some of the secondary players getting better. And I like the idea of Walter Nolan changing the front. But ultimately, there's a lot of questions on defense. And the offensive line, they tried to patch up the guard spots. It's going to be too tough of a schedule. Jacoby Brissett's going to kind of go back to what he's been most of his career. It's going to be ugly.
28: All right, you got some favorite player props as well, based on the schedule release. And maybe they've been percolating anyhow, but I guess it ties hand in hand. If you like the Lions' schedule, you like their chances to win games, you got to like Jahmyr Gibbs getting over his rush yard prop.
27: Yes, absolutely. Jahmyr Gibbs over 1,249.5 yards. The first thing is no competition. Isaiah Pacheco was toast last year, coming off the prior year broken leg. He couldn't move. And they have nobody on that depth chart that's going to be able to take carries. So Jahmyr Gibbs, look, the interior line is an issue. And Taylor Decker, last year's left tackle, he retired. But Gibbs is going to get to the outside. Gibbs is going to have big plays. And he has, per my calculations, the third easiest run schedule. And they're going to be winning games with that overall easy schedule. So, yes, Jahmyr Gibbs is in an excellent spot. He's been very durable in his NFL career. I'm hammering this prop.
24: You know, Derrick Henry is a really interesting one as well, Jim. I know he's a guy that you're still in on, even at age 32. I'm still in on Derrick Henry as well. But if I recall, we were getting a pretty significant discount on the season-long rushing yard prop for Henry a year ago. Not the case this year. 1,274.5 rushing yards is the over-under over at DraftKings. He's gone over this number in five of the last seven seasons. Does he have one more elite year left in him?
27: He absolutely does. First of all, though, I'll point this out. I see the Ravens having the fifth easiest schedule. I see them having the ninth easiest run schedule. And Lamar Jackson, you bet on health this year. He's been mostly healthy in his career. Last year, he wasn't. But Henry has just been sailing over these numbers. He's an Iron Man. He missed time in 2021, I believe, with a broken foot, but he never misses time. With the easy schedule, Baltimore's going to be leading games, which means it's going to be Henry time. And he might not have it in the bag by week 10, but you know that second half is coming. And I keep pointing out, two linebackers on the field, they're lighter than ever on defense. Henry is beating age because the league has changed, and he's not taking a beating. He's the one still delivering the beating.
28: How about wide receivers? Do we like Justin Jefferson this year with Kyler Murray at quarterback?
27: Oh, my goodness. Everybody's underrating Jefferson. His prop is 1,149.5 yards. In six of his 7 years, he's played every single game, or five of his 6 years, I should say, played every single game. J.J. McCarthy crushed him. But Jefferson hasn't always had the best quarterback play, yet he was averaging 1,653 yards a season when he didn't have J.J. McCarthy. And he only needs 1,149. And Kyler Murray is way better than, like, even the Sam Darnold baseline they had a couple of years ago.
24: Jim, one more player prop we want to hit with you. Got about 45 seconds here. Ladd McConkey, one of the bigger disappointments at wide receiver in fantasy a year ago, is season-long receiving prop, 849.5 receiving yards, -110 both ways.
27: Yeah, he'll sail over here. Last year I told you to fade McConkey because Keenan Allen was in, and Allen gets 122 targets. McConkey gets 106. So, look, McConkey's the lead receiver. Mike McDaniel loves the short and intermediate area. That's where McConkey lives. McConkey will beat 1,000 yards without a problem.
24: There we have it. Over on Ladd McConkey, over on Justin Jefferson, over on Derrick Henry, and over on Jahmyr Gibbs. Some early season-long player props from our good friend Jim Coventry. You can find all of Jim's work, of course, over at rotowire.com. You can catch him on the RotoWire Fantasy Football Podcast, the RotoWire YouTube channel. Anything going on in the realm of football involving RotoWire probably involves Jim Coventry. Make sure you give him a follow on Twitter, on X, at Jim Coventry NFL. Joined us, as all our guests do, on the Progressive Guest Line. 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Talk a little bit of baseball. 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
1: I keep having stomach issues after eating, like diarrhea, gas and bloating, abdominal pain, and sometimes oily stools.
2: Sound familiar? Those stomach issues may actually be a pancreas issue called exocrine pancreatic insufficiency, or EPI. 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

0: 5-1 to win the World Cup. On June the 12th, the United States will open up with Paraguay in Los Angeles. 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France and Spain, 5-1 co-favorites to win the world title. England plus 650, Brazil 8-1, Argentina plus 850, Portugal 11-1, and Germany 14-1. With your action update, Mike Sennett on VSIN, the Sports Betting Network.
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2: Back at it on a numbers game. He is Kelly Bidlin. I'm Dustin Sweetelson. For those of you who are around our age, I always think of the New Age Outlaws every time I intro us together.
5: Yeah.
2: I feel like that he is Billy Gunn.
5: Sure.
2: And I'm Jesse James because I'm coming in and I'm announcing everyone. And I'm like, boom, that's my guy. Boom. That's about as quick as I can move in this jacket. I don't know if you guys noticed. It's a little snug, but it was on sale. It was an expensive one that was on sale, so I had to get it.
5: Wait, who's who?
2: I am the one with
5: who's got the long hair?
2: I've got dreadlocks.
5: Oh, okay.
2: You've got the blonde hair, actually. That's appropriate. You are the, I don't know if I can say the word, B.A. Billy Gunn.
5: Okay.
2: And I am the road dog, Jesse James. Together, we are the New Age Outlaws. And by the way, that's as far as wrestling goes for me. Once I hit,
5: I had no idea what you're talking
2: once
5: about.
2: Once I left middle school, I stopped caring about wrestling. However, I've now reached the age at 41 where I realize my friends' kids are into wrestling, so then they get back into wrestling.
5: Yeah.
2: I will allow in society adults to care about wrestling if the reason they're caring about it is because it's a way to bond with your kids.
5: It's still the single most shocking thing of working in sports media for my entire career.
2: Is that people still care?
5: Is that like 80% of your coworkers are into wrestling?
2: If you have a 401k, I don't think legally you should be allowed to spend time caring about wrestling.
5: That's pretty good.
2: I have a couple of absolutes. That's one. The other one, and I was just traveling the last few days. I mean this with all sincerity. If you are on speakerphone or FaceTime in public without headphones, it's a felony. You should do real time.
5: I'm with you.
2: You are infecting the air around us with your noise when I should have a peaceful moment where I shouldn't have to hear your conversation. I shouldn't know what your boyfriend's issue is with you, but because you don't have headphones on, I can hear it.
5: It's absolutely out of control. The other one Gil and I talk about is I've got a good friend of mine who owns his own production company in South Florida. He drives around all day shooting like massive mansions, basically, for his production company, right? So he's got a lot of time in the car. So he calls people. There is nothing, like, it is really insulting to me when people just call me when they're in the car. And it's like, oh, let me chew up your time while you're on the road.
2: See, I'll defend it.
5: Because it's not balanced, Dustin. It's not balanced. Do it back.
2: I don't call anyone. Everyone in my life, if they watch show, like, if I want to know if Dustin's alive, I put on VSiN and VSiN. I hope he's on the air. Because I am, in fact, my best friend called me during this show. I am the worst with phone calls, but my father is the person that calls everyone on his hour-plus commute home. And everyone does the same spiel. If you're not within 15 minutes of your home, you do not answer. Because my dad will keep you on the phone for an hour.
5: So if
2: you're going to answer, you have to have that out of, hey, I just pulled into the driveway. I got to go. You know, dinner's on the table. I got to walk in the door. But I am pro knocking your phone calls out while you're on the go. I'm actually for that.
5: And I'm not against it. It's just I get guilt tripped where it's like, why do you never call me? I'm on the car 6 hours a day.
2: Okay. And he's also acting like he made time for you, but he didn't.
5: Exactly.
2: He's just running errands and he has a 10-minute window.
5: Yeah, he's being selfish.
2: He didn't make time for you.
5: Okay. No.
2: Well, we always have time for the NFL around here.
5: That's right.
2: I think that's really important.
5: Well done.
2: They hold the entire calendar hostage. Every single time you get a chance to really sink your teeth, be like, you know what? I love the NBA right now. The NFL's like, yeah, but you love me more. I'm wearing a little lingerie. Why don't you come over tonight, send you that booty text, and all of a

0: on your way into it. I'm getting out of control and loose on a Friday. With that, we have lines for week one. We also get tweets at Dustin Sweetelson, at Kelly Bidlin. What's your favorite week one line in the NFL? Here's what we got, Kelly Bidlin. And I know looking at this board,
1: I'm ready to fire like on six of these.
0: Yeah, that's the problem.
1: Should I just say what I told you before the show?
0: Yeah, tell me.
1: So, like, this is where I think NFL betting, and this is, I'm sure we'll hear something from Steve Fezzik next week. You brought up the perfect person. I always get caught because when these lines come down, there are like five that I've got circled right now of like bets that I like to make. I don't like betting this early, though, because it's a little silly in my mind. You've got camps. You've got injuries that are going to occur. The problem is, if you do go make like five bets now, you're going to get to the season, and some of those lines are going to look really good, and some of them are going to look really bad. So usually I just end up staying away in general, but just be aware of that. If you, I know it can be very tempting to see NFL lines, and you want to go fire.
0: Well, because the thought is, man, it would feel really good. For instance, let's just use the opening game on Wednesday, September 9th, their week one. You go, you know what? I like New England.
1: You love
0: plus
1: New England.
0: 3.5.
1: Yep.
0: And you're going to sit on it and you go, well, when it closes at 2.5, I'm going to love my situation within that key number. And if I want to, I'll come back the other way, whatever it is. Maybe it's 1.5.
1: Mm-hmm.
0: Here's the thing you don't think about in that moment because you're chasing the dopamine. You want to feel good. You want to get ahead of things. What if it goes up to 5? And all of a sudden, you're sitting on a plus 3.5, or you know what I mean, or goes whatever. Vrabel's fired. Something goes down. It gets even bigger than that.
1: Or I'll use the next game as I think it's the next game's a better example because you brought this up earlier in the week. Oh, Rams 2.5 point home favorite. That's all I've got to lay is 2.5 at home, Dustin. Oh
0: and,
1: wait, no.
0: Yeah, this is a felony, and I'll bring it up every day. I am not an activist. I don't care about many things, like. One thing I'll care about is that these sports books, the predatory nature of not listing games on neutral sites with something that denotes it's a neutral site. You go over to any of them right now. I'm not going to call them by name, but all of them do this. They do not say where these games are played. So I'm pulling up the NFL odds. Week one, we have got that game as the third game on the board.
1: Also, great job by Danny.
0: Yeah,
1: Ryan
0: he did a great job.
1: You know, we noted it. We noted it on our graphic.
0: Well, we're not predatory in
1: some
0: ways. Minus 2.5 on the Rams. 48.5 is the total, but nowhere does it denote that this game is being played in Melbourne, Australia.
1: Yeah.
0: Now, the first line that jumped out to me here.
1: Yeah, what do you got? I got a few written down, too.
0: How are the Steelers laying 3 when we don't know who their quarterback is against the Atlanta Falcons? Total in the game is 42.5. I already like that under, but I'm not big on Tua. Like, if we were doing, like, if you've ever seen, like, your preferred version of toast.
1: Yeah.
0: Like, people, it's like white bread, lightly, all the way to burnt. Like, Tua's beyond burnt in my eyes. I think he's such damaged goods. It's like driving a car that's down to, like, 2 cylinders on the engine. But I still think Pittsburgh's throwing Will Howard or Drew Aller out there. How do you not take the 3 with Atlanta on the road?
1: I mean, we'll see. But I think that's a perfect example of what I have no interest to go bet right now because of that, right? Like, I don't know who's playing a quarterback for either one of those teams.
0: No, it's either Tua or Michael Penix, though. How about this?
1: I know.
0: The Arizona Cardinals I mentioned are the only team that's underdogs in all of their games next year.
1: Yeah.
0: They're catching 11.5 week one at the Chargers. That is the largest spread for a week one game since 2019.
1: Really? And that would be Cardinals or pass for me. There's no way I'm laying 11.5
0: well,
1: with the Chargers.
0: It has to be. It's probably like the worst strategy for betting, but the element of surprise, the advantage Arizona has with a new coaching staff, with an unknown situation at quarterback, they still have plenty of skill. They have a run game now. If they can somehow keep it competitive early, and again, remember, this is still the Chargers and Herbert and some of their transgressions. I know Harbaugh's changed things, but double digits week one with all offseason to prepare for one game, you'd have to think about them. But I'm not tying my money up right now on May 15th all the way until September 13th for that game.
1: Yeah, no, that's I like the roster's not terrible. It's just the schedule's going to be brutal for Arizona. I mean, the division is as sick as it gets in the NFC West. I mean, having to play the Niners, Rams, and Seahawks all season long, like that's brutal. One that's 7 everywhere I'm looking at right now that I'm a little interested in, that I'd be firing on if this was a game in a few days, but it's not, so I'll wait. Lions, I'd lay the points at home against the Saints. I think there's too much excitement about this Saints team heading into the season. Like, I think they're going to be better. I think it could be an okay team in the NFC South because everybody in the NFC South has questions. But I think 7's probably still light with this Detroit team.
0: Well, Tyler Shuck proved a lot of us wrong last year. And by the way, I was someone who had him 60-1, I think, to be the rookie of the year. And I still didn't believe in him all that much. It was just a situational bet.
1: Right.
0: Let's remember, we've seen better quarterbacks look worse in their second season, a la C.J. Stroud. Now there's film on what they want to do with him. There's film on Kellen Moore's system as a head coach, how they want to utilize Tyler Shuck. Now you're going to Detroit, where I know they've had some moves as well with their coaching staff over the last couple of years, but this feels like such a get-right situation for them. I don't hate the idea of laying the 7. I kind of like the over in that game right now. I don't think Detroit really beefed up the defense enough, especially in the secondary in the offseason. So that's one that did jump out to me as well. I do kind of lean over as far as that game is concerned. Back to the Cardinals real quick. I mentioned this earlier. Underdogs all 17 games, projected double-digit dogs in 8 of them. Home dogs to the Jets and Raiders. Indoors from weeks 12 and on, though. So no outdoors games after week 12. They feel so obvious to be the team to have the fewest wins that you can't bet it. I can't tell you how many times I've bet the favorite in this market. Like last year, I bet, I believe, the Saints. The year prior, I bet the Patriots. Blew up in my face. You think, oh, well, I don't see any way this doesn't happen. Trust me, when you think that, it's best to stay completely away from that team. Arizona is going to be the hyped up team for that market. I wouldn't touch them.
1: Yeah, no, I agree. I've done the same things multiple times. Like, you get so sold on a team being so bad. If I had to make one bet today, there's kind of two that are sticking out to me. I might actually lay 7 with the Jags. Browns coming to town. My favorite bet on the board, if I had to make a bet today, though, Dustin, tease up the Giants, tease up the Broncos. Primetime teaser.
0: See, I kind of like the Browns. I think the Browns might be a little sneaky.
1: Okay.
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5: 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I'm Tom Sussman, your host. We've got a great show lined up for you this week. At the leadership table, General Hoyer sits down with WVU students Joey Allinger and Andrea Cipriano to talk about their work this semester with Get Moving, Inc., a nonprofit focused on promoting healthy lifestyles for West Virginia's youth. In the Rooted in the Mountain State segment, we learn about a Barber County bakery. In our third segment, I'll talk with Jim Kaufman of the West Virginia Hospital Association about an editorial he sent to state newspapers. In our final interview, Michael Sussman talks with Jim Workman. He's one of the leading sports writers in West Virginia, and he talks about the West Virginia Sports Writers Association and their annual awards banquet, as well as future plans for the association as they enter their 80th year. Now, let's go to the leadership table.
6: Hello, and welcome to At the Leadership Table with retired Major General Jim Hoyer. Oftentimes, people hear the word leader, and they think only of political leaders. But leaders come in many forms, and that's worth exploring. I'm Jim Hoyer, born and raised in West Virginia, a husband, a father, a new grandfather, and a retired military leader, serving for over 40 years in public leadership for our state and nation. Now, the most important mission I have going forward is to educate, motivate, and empower our next generation of leaders. at the leadership table with us today are Andrea Cipriano and Joey Allinger. They are West Virginia University students working with Get Moving Incorporated, a nonprofit focused on promoting healthy, active lifestyles across the state of West Virginia. These students have planned and supported several community events during this current semester, and we're excited to have them on and talk about the things they're doing to make West Virginia a better place. So, Andrea and Joey, thank you for joining us at the leadership table today.
7: Thank you for inviting us.
8: Thank you.
6: So, going to start out by asking you guys the same first question we ask all of our guests, and Andrea, we'll start with you. Please share with us a standout moment when you learned something really important about leadership.
7: Throughout my sorority time here, I've actually held two executive leadership positions, the Vice President of Risk Management and the Vice President of Community Relations. So both very important, bigger jobs that I really did not think I was going to be able to handle when I first got elected. But risk management really taught me how to deal with more of like the business side of things when it comes to like looking over contracts, dealing with business organizations and things like that. And then being the Vice President of Community Relations, that really taught me how to get connected with others when it comes to anything social media. It taught me how to plan events properly and things like that and just really help everybody get involved with each other.
6: Very good. And Joey, how about you?
8: I have to shout out one of my good friends, Joseph Hirschman. I work with him through new student orientation here at the school. I started out as an orientation leader 2 years ago, and I've actually been promoted now to be a program assistant. And he really taught me a lot about leadership because I kind of zone in on like what needs to get done, what needs to happen. And he really opened me up to the kind of the social aspect of leadership and understanding where people fall into correct positions and understanding that it isn't just about getting the project done, but also managing the people around you as well. So I think about leadership truly is just understanding the people that you're working with and playing to your strengths.
6: I'm going to ask you guys to tell us a little bit about Get Moving West Virginia. And Joey, we'll start with you. Just give us a little bit of background on it, and then maybe Andrea can go into a little bit more about the mission, what you guys have done to help people in West Virginia.
8: Get Moving is a nonprofit organization established by Dr. Elizabeth Opp. We were introduced to the nonprofit because Dr. Opp is actually our capstone professor this semester. So we were able to work with her to help do some projects to promote her initiative and kind of get the word about Get Moving in the community out there.
6: Andrea, you worked on a project called Day of Play. So can you tell us a little bit about that and your role in getting it going?
7: Day of Play is, the best way I describe it is it's a community field day event where we invite out a bunch of athletes, whether those are WVU students, former and current NFL athletes, and we invite them to come out and do a bunch of different sports stations with the children in the community. I was in contact with a lot of the donation requests, which one of the big ones was Academy Outdoor Sports. They actually donated us a bike this semester, which I was ecstatic about when they called and told me that. But just making sure that everybody knew about the event, knew where everything was coming from, knew how much hard work and all the people who like helped put Day of Play together, I would say that's something I really helped with.
6: Joey, unique event, the Quarterback Challenge. Tell us about the Quarterback Challenge and your role in making that go.
8: This fundraiser actually means a lot to me personally. The Quarterback Challenge is a partnership between Get Moving and WVU Medicine Golisano's Children's Hospital. So the main idea of the Quarterback Challenge, this is our first time doing it, so it is subject to change a little bit, but hopefully it's going to be an annual event, so that's really exciting. It's something that we can keep going. But the main idea is that elementary schools in Monongalia County will compete for 1 week, one school week, 5 days to bring in as much money. Quarters was the idea of the challenge, Quarterback Challenge. It ended up being cash, any kind of money that you would be willing to donate. This year, we were actually able to do it with both Cheat Lake Elementary School and Milan Park Elementary School. We raised a total of $10,000 towards Brave Gowns, which is really exciting. A Brave Gown is a hospital gown for younger children in the hospital that is designed to look like cheerleaders, football players, firefighters. Some even have cute little designs like cats and dogs on them, just to make the patients feel a little bit more comfortable during their hospital stay.
6: Joey, we'll start with you. Tell me what you'd like to see West Virginia look like 10 years from now, and how you would use your career in advertising
9: to impact that.
7: I hope in the next 10 years that we're able to overcome is just the stereotype that West Virginia currently suffers from. It's just a lot of negativity and honestly a lot of like not understanding what the state is all about.
9: Your fellow student, Andrea, is an example of somebody who came from outside but made the decision to come to West Virginia. So, Andrea, from your perspective as coming from New Jersey, making West Virginia your home, and once you get a part of it, it never leaves you, really. So give us your perspective on what you'd like to see for West Virginia 5 and 10 years from now.
7: I really have felt like the strong community impact, and like I finally found a place where I kind of like belong over the past 4 years. But I feel like if we're able to just keep spreading that kind of positivity, being there for each other, community events and things like that, that throughout that we'll be able to see, you know, everyone coming together, everyone being there for one another, there's going to be a positive impact.
9: I appreciate you guys coming on. I appreciate your work and your volunteer work in making West Virginia a better place. And I think I'm going to go away today a little bit more confident that this state and the country are in good hands going forward. You guys have done a tremendous job of representing West Virginia University and Get Moving West Virginia. So thank you for joining us at the Leadership Table.
7: Thank you.
9: Thanks for listening. This has been At the Leadership Table with retired Major General Jim Hoyer.
10: You are listening to the West Virginia Department of Agriculture's Rooted in the Mountain State. In the heart of Barber County, inside a building with more than 120 years of history, something sweet is rising again. Bellington Bakery is more than a business. It's a front porch, a meeting place, a reason to slow down and talk to your neighbors. Today, we talk to Katie Woolpert, who started Bellington Bakery as a community engagement project and found it to be so much more.
11: This space needed a tenant, and I live right up the street, and it's sort of had a bakery in the back of my mind for 15 or 20 years, but just hadn't been the right time or opportunity. And so I decided to sort of connect the dots and see how it would work here. And it honestly, you know, my wildest projections ended up being about our slowest day. So just from right out of the gate, it just worked. What I like to tell people is that I was pretty confident it would work, and I never ever would have guessed that it would work this well. So yeah, it's just really resonated with the community from the start and has been just a wild ride, and you know, become just a great sort of third space for our community and a wonderful creative outlet for me and my partners and staff. I like the quiet time in the morning when I just have hours in the dark to process thoughts, but the reason that it has staying power as a activity that I love is because of the people. It's funny, when we started, I had several friends in town who said, "I'm really happy that something's going in there. I'm really excited for you. Town needs this, but I don't like bagels, so that's too bad." But they were friends, so they came in and got bagel something anyway the first day, and they would all, every single one of them came back and was like, "It turns out I do like bagels." And you know, getting to like show people something that surprises them that they like it, you know, is just really satisfying. We have a lot of sort of like regular flavors, like our chocolate croissant and, you know, an egg sandwich and things that aren't necessarily scary. But then there's, you know, we get creative and have fun with flavors and everything too. And at this point, a lot of our regular folks, they'll come in and they'll say, "Oh, we had last year, we had a magnolia matcha cruffin, one of our pastries." And someone came in and she said, "I don't even know what that means, but I want to try it because everything I've had here is good." And that's just so fun when we get to, you know, be creative and come up with things, have that trust that it'll work is pretty fun. We make bagels and we make pastries, some regular and some seasonal flavors. We make assorted cookies, sandwiches. We turn them all into sandwiches, salads, soup, scones, gluten-free items. 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We are open here Friday, Saturday, Sunday, and Monday. We send multiple wholesale orders to Tip Top in Elkins, where they are open 7 days a week. And sell a variety of our pastries and bagel sandwiches. And we send bulk bagels and scones to the Davis Memorial Marketplace, which is a little Starbucks serving coffee shop in the hospital in Elkins. So several caterers get orders from time to time to use, and we do special orders. Tuesday's supposed to be our day off. It isn't always. But that's the idea. And then Wednesday, we start ramping up prep for the week. We make our sourdough pastry and do the lamination in the evening and sort of prep ingredients for the next day. Thursday's like our main prep day. We have tons of staff in here, kind of as many as we can fit in the kitchen usually. You know, making soup, making, we have one big order that goes out on Thursdays. So putting a big order together, making pastry fillings, baking bagel dough for the next day. And then Friday, Saturday, Sunday, we bake for our retail shop here. And that pretty much is all out, full on, keeping up with that. And then Mondays, we have another wholesale order. We're open from 7 a.m. to 2 p.m., kind of selling off whatever we have left from the weekend and serving lunch to folks since most restaurants are closed on Monday. It's been a nice little niche for us.
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13: I'm Tom Sussman, and welcome back to Appalachia Matters. And on the phone with me is Jim Kaufman, and Jim is CEO of the West Virginia Hospital Association. Before we get into the specifics on hospitals, if all the hospital employees worked for one entity, that would be the largest employer in the state.
14: Well, when you often look, all the hospitals tend to be the largest private employer in their community. Even when you look at statewide data, the top three largest employers are hospital systems, WVU Medicine, Vandalia Health, and Marshall Health. And one of the things I find interesting is when, you know, we got the elections, everybody was talking about jobs, jobs, jobs. And one of the things that I pointed out to folks, imagine you had organizations that wanted to bring more than 4,000 good paying jobs to the state, what would we be doing? And most people are like, oh, we'd be doing everything we can to get them here. And I'm like, they're already here, support your hospitals. Because that's our current vacancy rate only in nursing, imaging, respiratory, and laboratory.
13: In May, there was Hospital Week, and you sent out an op-ed to newspapers across the state. What are some of the high points of the editorial that you sent to the state newspapers?
14: Well, I think one of the biggest things, when people drive down the road and they see that blue H on the side of the road, you know, they often say, oh, that's the hospital. And I'm like, well, that H stands for a lot more. I believe it stands for hope and healing. And one of the things I appreciate about all of our caregivers working in the hospitals, these are your family, your friends, your neighbor that are caring for your family, your friends, your neighbor, and they show up every day, 24 hours a day, 7 days a week, 365 days a year. The hospital is there. It's that beacon of hope. And I think one of the things that we always have to appreciate is stop and say thank you, because these frontline caregivers are doing a lot. It's stressful, it's challenging, but they're there taking care of people. In addition to providing care, they're also the economic engines for these communities, like you were talking about. They're the largest private employers. Those individuals are spending money at the grocery store, buying new cars, buying houses, upgrading things. So it really drives a local community.
13: We're talking with Jim Kaufman, who's president of the West Virginia Hospital Association. And during the month of May, they've held Hospital Week. One of the issues that I think people want is they want access to quality health care. They want access to the newest technology. That all takes money. What is happening in terms of the payment system in West Virginia? Because we don't have the level of private employment that, say, a Florida or a Texas has. How are hospitals dealing with that?
14: That is probably one of our biggest struggles. We recognize affordability is a major challenge. And it's a constant balancing act of how do you expand services, recruit providers, recruit nurses, buy the latest medical technology, and make sure people have access to the latest pharmaceuticals and treatments. But you're right, it costs money and it's expensive. I mean, to give you an idea, one of the challenges that we face here in West Virginia is 75% of the average hospital's payer mix. That's the patients we treat. So every 3 out of 4 patients is on governmental healthcare programs, Medicare, Medicaid, PEIA, that all pay below the cost of care. So the small commercial population subsidizes everything else.
13: So you said in West Virginia, 75% of the payer mix is governmental payers. If you're in a Florida or a Texas or, you know, a California, what is the normal payer mix across this country?
14: Well, the national average, when I pulled the data, it's about 40%. So if you think about it here, 25% of the population is paying hospitals and physicians and other providers above the cost of care. So they have a margin to reinvest in technology, infrastructure, roofs, things that you need to provide care. In other parts of the country, 60%. So that means they have more resources, and you can see in salaries and the infrastructure. And that is a challenge for us, is that payer mix. That's why we applaud every time Governor Morrissey, the president, and the speaker talk about new companies coming to West Virginia. That's a great thing for us.
13: One of the discussion points that's been out there is this issue of certificate of need, and it took a front center in the campaign. Explain, you know, kind of what that is and what are the issues surrounding that? Because I think people's mailboxes got bombarded, especially if you're a Republican, with these flyers about certificate of need.
14: Yeah, a lot of people don't understand. Certificate of need is actually a good planning tool. What it really is looking at is how do we make sure to the best of the ability that services are there, you're not duplicating services, you're actually making sure things are coordinated. And that is an important piece because one of the things people compare to, well, McDonald's doesn't have to get state approval to open up a new facility across from Burger King. Well, the difference is, yes, they're doing their own business models. What we're looking at is how do you provide services in the community? How do you make sure they're available 24/7? And one of the things I pointed out there to somebody recently that was saying, well, if I get an MRI at the freestanding imaging center, it's cheaper than the MRI at the hospital. And I'm like, you're exactly right, because that imaging center is only operating Monday through Thursday, 9 to 5. They don't have to pay staff differential working overnight. But if there's an accident, you want that imaging at the hospital available at 1 o'clock in the morning. And I think people don't understand the difference is Burger King is not operating 24 hours a day, 7 days a week, 365. The hospital is.
13: Jim, again, thank you for joining us today on Appalachia Matters. I'm Tom Sussman, and we'll be right back after these messages.
15: President Trump says America can't win with a weak electric grid. In West Virginia, that means outages and missed opportunities for jobs and growth. 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
13: Next up, Michael Sussman of WMOV has a discussion with sports writer Jim Workman about the West Virginia Sports Writers Association and their annual awards. In addition, Jim publishes Wallies and Wimpies, and he is the executive director of the West Virginia Sports Writers Association.
16: You guys go to the ESPYs-style format for the Sports Writers Association awards this year. How was that received by the recipients? Did they have fun down there at the town center this weekend?
17: The feedback was fantastic, Michael. So, it was the 79th Victory Awards by the West Virginia Sports Writers Association. We broke from our tradition this year. We normally have a banquet, and we went full, like you said, ESPY style with a broadcast that was streamed on WCHS-TV. And they actually did our red carpet reception. It was an hour long, and then they did the event itself, and it was fun. I think the feedback was incredible. Archie Talley, especially, I posted something on social media. Archie Talley, who's an All-American, a small college basketball Hall of Famer, he's been all over the place for 50 years, and he said afterwards, "I will come back anytime you ask me. This was the best event that I've ever been to." That was quite an endorsement from Archie Talley.
16: Yeah, had a bunch of greats there. Avon Coburn was there. I saw you taking some pictures with Tony Caridi. Who else helped out giving awards and just making the night special?
17: Yeah, what was really cool, too, is we broke that format a little bit, too. So we made some really cool, like you often see in some of those national award shows like the Oscars or Emmys or ESPYs. So actually, one really cool example was Jimmy Gregg, who was rated the number one high school punter in the nation last year from University High School. He already graduated early from high school, and he's participated in spring drills at Syracuse. He's expected to be their starting punter even as a true freshman. But he won the Special Teams Player of the Year, which is the Fulton Walker winner.
18: Is so people understand has with this, with your new trying to impact these kids, what are some of the day-to-day things that maybe that they face that you're trying to, that they, or even continued to face that maybe you faced? So you've been there, done that. And what are some things that maybe you try to steer them away from that's still kind of plaguing the community?
19: Well, I think that adversity is something that will come knocking on the doors of everyone.
18: Mm-hmm.
19: Adversity looks so many different ways. For me, I was shot. I mean, you could get in a car accident. It's just so many different things, you know, setbacks. Setbacks, you know, adversity, you got just all these different things that can, you know, just kind of take you from being focused on whatever it may be.
18: Mm-hmm.
19: You know, I'm just trying to, you know, help kids just remember, you know, it's a lot of the cliche things, you know,
18: right.
19: Hard work pays off. But again, I'm a living testimony of hard work that it pays off. So, that's kind of like the main stuff, you know, it's like sports related, and a lot of things that are sports related, you can kind of take and apply to the real world too. So, you know, I try to, you know, break things down in that manner.
18: Mm-hmm.
19: But, yeah, aside from that, I mean, just trying to talk to them about making, the right choices. 'Cause I mean, One wrong choice can really mess up your life.
18: Right.
19: You know, try to give examples about people who have had the world right in front of them and lost it all due to one wrong choice.
18: One bad decision.
19: Yeah. And, you know, even myself, I mean, I'm not perfect. Certain things that I've done that I wish I can go back and redo. A person that I personally study a lot just because it's a person that went through something that life threw at them, but they just never allowed it to, you know, let that situation bring them down. Inky Johnson, are you familiar with them?
18: That name, and I'm still going to go and Google, and you brought that his name up this weekend.
19: Yeah, phenomenal speaker. I mean, but just the way he puts it all into perspective about how life is just going to happen. You know, mm-hmm. Oftentimes it's not about what happens to you, but how you respond. That's super cliche too, but it's super true.
18: Well, it's good to hear that, you know, your response to our conversation was uplifting even to me, just knowing that you don't, let the shooting incident keep you from being a good father, a good person, and still giving back to your community. So it's good to hear that from my perspective.
19: Yeah.
18: So we'll take a break, and Stebbin, I appreciate you just taking the time to jump in here real quick and talk to us, And, you know, that's, I know we've been in touch over the last few months for different things, but appreciate you taking the time.
19: Oh, yeah. Anytime, man. Anytime. It's always a pleasure.
18: All right. We'll be back with the guys after this.
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18: You saw last night is what one of them got. 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
18: 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You know, they kept you in the K-State game for a while. They kept you in the Iowa State game, you know, and they kept you in the Pitt game.
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23: So, I feel like right now where we are, we're going to Stillwater. They've been beat up the last two games. I mean, two tough opponents, and like you said, our bread and butter. We're going to get to doing RPOs. I know Neil has heard this, listen to this radio show, so he's gonna get it. We're gonna run RPOs. We're gonna win. It's gonna be a shootout in my mind. You know, 42-35, the Dub Boys coming in, doing what they're supposed to do.
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8: I want to jump into, we're going to hit a best bet for you in the American in just a moment, but you talk so much about Texas. So I wanted to dive in a little bit on the Texas Longhorns because, you know, they missed out on the playoff. They felt like they were snubbed. That's a discussion for a different time. But you alluded to what they did in the portal, bringing in a guy like Cam Coleman, who is absolutely studly to add into that wide receiver room. And you're spot on about Emmett Mosley. As a Notre Dame fan, his dad went to Notre Dame, so I'm a bit chapped that he is not in South Bend. He's down in Austin after he transferred from Stanford. But, you know, where do you have this Texas team in your power ratings right now? And is this a team that you're looking at to win the national title this year?
28: Well, I have them fifth, and my teams in my top 10, you know, are really condensed. They're really close together. Obviously, these are very fluid, even between now and the start of the season. I mean, we'll get injury and other information that will cause us to adjust our power ratings. And we'll also do, as you indicated, deeper dives, and we'll uncover different nuggets and just kind of shift our opinions ever so slightly. But I've got Texas number 5 in my power ratings. I've got Ohio State and Oregon number 1. Tied for number 1, Georgia 3, and Notre Dame 4 ahead of Texas. But I think this Texas team clearly is one of about 7 or 8 teams that could win the national championship, adding Cam Coleman, supposedly, reportedly at $2.5 million for the 2026 season, was a big investment, and they're expecting big things out of Cam Coleman. And I think, again, just with that, with Manning being in his second year, you would expect him to make a major jump from year 1 to year 2. And now he has more weapons at his disposal, has the 3 receivers that I've already talked about. They went to the portal, also got a couple of running backs, Hollywood Smothers out of North Carolina State. Also added Raylique Brown out of Arizona State. And those two guys, kind of smaller, kind of shifty guys, might not solve Texas's main problem the last, you know, few years, which has been short yardage run game. You know, 3rd and 1 and 4th and 1 against the big boys like Georgia and Kirby Smart, hadn't been able to get those tough inside yards. And much like I indicated, some people might be sleeping on Emmett Mosley the 5th at wide receiver, a name to watch for Texas in that running back room, true freshman Derek Cooper out of the state of Florida. Texas has recruited the state of Florida, especially at the running back position, very hard the last several years. And Cooper's a guy who's just, again, he's got that big physical appearance. He's got the big thighs, the big backside, looks like a running back. It all depends on how he handles pass protection, understands and learns the playbook and things like that, as far as how much playing time he'll get early, especially with two veterans like Smothers and Brown being on hand. But I think Derek Cooper, a name to remember and a guy who's going to make an impact for the Longhorns. But again, talking about or touching on the Longhorns offensive line, I think they improved it. They went into the portal, got several guys, most notably Melvin Ciani of Wake Forest, played, I think, about 850 snaps last year, didn't give up a snap. He was a highly coveted offensive lineman in the portal. I think he'll help the Longhorns. I think they'll be better there. But it'll, you know, one of these years, Sarkisian's probably going to, you know, he's been knocking on the door the last few years. One of these years, he'll knock it down, and it could be this year. Some things have to happen, obviously, for that to occur. But Texas is certainly one of the main players, in my opinion, for the 2026 national title.
8: Yeah, week two, it's going to get it's going to be quite the game. Week two in Austin against Ohio State. Personally, I like that we get in week two as opposed to week one. You know, a lot of unknowns last year. It was a kind of a clunky game in week number one. Ohio State's defense shined a bit there, but that will be one of the games of the year. There's no doubt. Ohio State, Texas, week two of the college football season. Staying in the state of Texas, and for those who are unaware, Paul lives in Texas, so I always love to poke his pick his brain, I guess would be a better way to look at it, on teams in Texas. And Texas Tech, what they did last year, the money they've invested in their program, but then the situation with Brendan Sorsby, it's kind of murky about these Red Raiders. So your power ratings, you do have Texas Tech still in your top 10. Where are they from a separation standpoint to the rest of the Big 12, with the anticipation, unless you're thinking differently, that we will not see Brendan Sorsby this year?
28: Yeah, my expectation in that's kind of, that's obviously a huge factor in how we handicap Texas Tech going forward once we get a determination on whether Brendan Sorsby will be out in Lubbock with the Red Raiders or not. But I'm like you at this point, you have to anticipate that he will not be. Kind of a bit of a side note, and you've probably seen the same stories that I have. He's hired an attorney, and if this goes to an appeal type situation, it would be filed in a state district court in Lubbock, Texas, being heard by a judge who is an elected official. So, man, this is college football is a mess. I mean, you've got a Mississippi judge ruling on Trinidad Chambliss, is not saying he shouldn't have gotten the extra year. But when you have a Mississippi state judge ruling on his eligibility, you hypothetically and potentially have a judge in Lubbock, Texas, ruling on the eligibility of Brendan Sorsby. Man, that's some messed up stuff, but I don't know how you get around it. But I'm handicapping from the perspective that their starting quarterback on day one is going to be Will Hammond. He's a guy who started two games last year in relief of Bayron Morton when Morton was injured. Also started the 2024 bowl game against Arkansas, if you recall. He's a guy that they're extremely high on. I don't know. There's going to be some drop-off from Sorsby to Hammond if that's the case. Hammond initially was not expected to be available until maybe the end of September, but now the reports are more favorable. Many people are saying, apparently inside the program, that he could be ready by opening day. So the drop-off from Sorsby to Hammond, I think, is about 2 or 3 points. And it would be greater, but the fact that Texas Tech has such a great supporting cast, from my perspective anyway, kind of narrows the gap there. But this is a Texas Tech team that I think is going to be favored by double digits in all their games. I currently have them minus 10 at Oklahoma State as their most tightly lined game. That game going to be played on November 14th. And then also the only other line that I have projected right now, two touchdowns or lower, is minus 14 in Lubbock against Houston on September 19th. I think this Houston team is probably the third best team in the Big 12. I think Texas Tech's main challenge will be from BYU, but they don't play the Cougars this year. But Texas Tech has a very manageable schedule. They will be favored without question in all 12 games, outside of Sorsby not being eligible or Hammond getting injured, they will be favored by in all 12 games and probably by double digits in all 12.
8: You know, Paul, with that being said, you look at the Big 12 conference future market, and as crazy as it sounds, it does feel like maybe there's a little bit of a buy low opportunity on Texas Tech with the news out there about Sorsby. You look around the betting market, you're not getting crazy numbers, but FanDuel's plus 110, DraftKings is even money on Texas Tech to win this conference. Would you look into a conference play for Texas Tech, knowing that based off of your power ratings, even if they were to face a Utah or a BYU in the championship game, they would be a favorite on a neutral, and you'd be able to maybe try to middle that position? Does a Texas Tech to win the Big 12 future have any interest for you?
28: I mean, you laid it out beautifully, Tim. I mean, I think it's highly unlikely Texas Tech's not going to be in the Big 12 championship game, and I certainly think they're going to be the favorite regardless of who the quarterback is. So if you can get plus 110 to win the conference, to win that title game, essentially, that's value, and that's what we look for as sports bettors. So I certainly can't fault a person for taking that position. And much like we talked about on the games of the year, you know, if you don't think you're getting a better number now than you'll be able to get later, closer to the point of occurrence of the event, then you shouldn't take it. You're not getting Texas Tech in any better than plus 110, in my opinion, from this point going forward, better than plus 110 to win the conference. I think they'll go to minus money at some point, probably before the season kicks off, especially if the news was turned out to be optimistic on Sorsby. Obviously, it's going to be, much greater, above one, north of 150, maybe closer to $2, maybe even above $2. I don't know what it was before he was injured. If Hammond, if he starts the opener and he looks healthy and all that, I think it's certainly going to minus money in that case as well. So you're not getting plus money forever on the Red Raiders to win the league.
8: And thanks again to Paul Stone, professional handicapper. You can follow Paul on Twitter at Paul Stone Sports. He is the two-time champion of the Circa College Hoops Challenge. Unfortunately, I was second in those last 2 years as well. But, Paul, great stuff there. 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
4: Looking at the four guys that left via the NFL in that top 11, Tate, Reese, Stiles, and Downs, three on the defensive side. Bobby, let's start defensively. How do they replace those three studs? Because I know that Stiles and Downs, everything I heard, and I'm just some jabroni, you know a lot more than I do, those guys were, you know, the heart and soul of that defense.
5: I think you piece together production, because people always ask, how do you replace him? Like, well, when you have a guy who's been a multi-year starter, you don't just replace him. And now it's a little different in the transfer portal because of you can bring guys in who are started. And Earl Little Jr. came in. You know, he's going to probably take a lot of that Caleb Downs role, but he's a different player than Caleb too. And, you know, we'll see if he turns out to be better or worse, but he is different stylistically a little in how he plays. So what Matt Patricia does is he kind of pulls together the defense. He did this last year, and it's kind of an evolution, and you would see this happen in New England of who do we have and what are we good at? What can we do really well? And so that's why you start to see Arvell Reese on the edge and do some things like that. They'll probably have some of that stuff going this year. Sonny Styles and Caleb Downs, it's going to be replacing the communication and leadership. And the one thing I know that they'll have in a big way is Peyton Pierce played a lot last year as their third backer, rotated in, and both Sonny and Arvell spoke very glowingly about him. Really smart guy, really good linebacker. Maybe not like the 6'4 mutant like both of those guys are, but he's an NFL player. He's really good. He's going to have to be the one that directs traffic. And then in the secondary, you know, whether it's Earl Little Jr., Jalen McClain, like those guys are going to have to direct traffic back there and make sure everybody's lined up. And so it's easier said than done sometimes. And this is where that portal comes in, which is good. You're getting guys who are ready-made players because they've played other places, but they've got to get integrated into your system. And so that's a lot of what spring ball and the summer install is all for, just continuing to rehash it. And for Sonny Stott or for Arvell Reese, uh-huh, it's going to probably maybe be a little more of committee. You know, they've got a young guy, TJ Alford, who's a really good player. He's done a good job, looked really good in the spring. They brought in Christian Allegro from Wisconsin. He's another tall, long body that they'll be able to have, where those guys will probably kind of be a little bit on, do some edge work, do some off the ball work, and kind of try to replace that Arvell Reese. But they'll package it and kind of figure out what those guys can do well.
4: You know, Bobby, last year, I remember having you on, and, you know, we talked about the quarterback battle, and there were a lot of quarterback battles a year ago. And this year, it feels like amongst most of the contending teams, those quarterback battles are afterthoughts, whether it be Ohio State with Julian Sain, you know, Notre Dame with CJ Carr, the list goes on and on. So where do you think Sain is at now? Because this time last year, you know, you were talking about Lincoln Kienholz, and he's legit, and he has a chance to win this job. And that was what we heard out of camp. Sain wins it, keeps the job. So what type of leap do you expect from Julian Sain this year as a second year as a starter?
5: Number one, as far as Lincoln Kienholz down at Louisville with Brom, like, I love that fit for him. And mm-hmm, he might pass for 3,500 and rush for 800 yards this year.
4: Let me jump in real quick, because we were talking about Louisville the other day, and he's a big unknown, but with Brom and his history of developing quarterbacks, and for him to go out and be like, this is the guy I want, you've seen him probably more than most. What should Louisville fans, bettors, expect from Kienholz week one when they play Ole Miss?
5: Well, he's probably, I haven't seen everybody, but I would say if you can find me four more athletic quarterbacks in the country, I'd be very impressed. And the kid was All-American, everything in high school, Gatorade Player of the Year, all those things. I mean, I mean, I'm watching him dunk from like a foot inside the foul line when he's in high school. Like, he's

0: crazy. He's unbelievable. Like, he could, I told somebody, I don't know if he could start at Ohio State, but I go, he could probably start at 3/4 of the Big Ten schools at safety. Like, that's the type of athlete that he is. You know, but he also has a really good arm. And I wouldn't say the problem, he just wasn't as developed coming in. And so there was really kind of two schools with this. And I think I talked about last year, Tim, a little bit, where you have Julian Sain, who is the 21st century curated quarterback, all the passing at camps, all this, 7-on-7 all the time. And then you have Lincoln Kienholz, who's a three-sport athlete from, you know, Dakota, and, you know, playing almost nine-man football at times, you know. Right. So it's, he was just more raw. So I said, like, he might have a higher potential upside than Julian Sain, just with his raw physical ability. Now, Julian sees the field really well. The biggest thing for him was he's a young guy, and so he needed to develop himself physically. He continued to do that, put on another 10 to 15 pounds. And I think part of it, too, is your returning starter. And this is why Bill Parcells always liked to draft guys who had been two-year or more starters, because now you're returning, Tim, with expectations. Like, you were in New York last year for the Heisman Trophy. Like, don't tell me you weren't one of the best players. Now you have to return and play to that level and probably play even better than that. And so that's going to be, what are the elements that need to be added into your game? Like, he's a really fluid thrower of the ball, sees the field really well, gets it out of his hand. But now, can you incorporate that leadership element, and can you incorporate the use of your legs? And that's been something that they've talked about a lot, is you don't have to go out there and be Cam Newton, but we need you to be able to go out there and buy time and take 8 yards on a 3rd and 7 if it's there, and just understanding when to run, when to not to, how to buy time, and just evolving that way as a quarterback.
1: You know, when Ohio State won the title 2 years ago, it was, oh my God, this guy, Jeremiah Smith, has got 2 more years of eligibility. This is unfair. And now here we are, barring catastrophe, and I don't even want to put that out there into the world, this will be his final year of college football. Very well could be the number one or first non-quarterback drafted in the 27 draft class. What should we know about Jeremiah Smith? As you know him, I've heard clips of him. I've heard him give interviews. He seems like an insanely well-grounded young man, that he's not going to get too high. Because, look, the preview magazines, Bobby, are about to come out, and Arch Manning's going to be on a lot of them. Jeremiah Smith's going to be on a lot of them. There's a lot of expectations. People are going to say that he's going to win the Heisman Trophy. What should we expect from Jeremiah Smith in year 3 at Ohio State?
0: A lot more of what you saw in year 1 and year 2. And I think they've talked about this too, as trying to get him the ball. And this was an emphasis with Cortez Hankton coming in from LSU. And just, yeah, it's great to throw 40-yard passes down the field, but you can also throw it to someone at 7 to 10 and have them run for 30 as well. And when you look at Jeremiah Smith and his physique and how he could run with the ball after the catch, I think that's something they're going to want to incorporate more into the offense. It's rare with Jeremiah too, because you said you've heard him, like, but you don't really hear a lot of him.
1: Right.
0: Like, he's not a guy that's like posting on social media. He's not a guy
1: that's
0: Big Ten
1: media day, Bobby. That was the last time, honestly. Yeah. He was here in Vegas. Everyone, you know, doing the rounds, gave some pretty good interviews. Nothing too outlandish, and then that's pretty much it.
0: Unless he's forced to speak, like, he's not somebody that just craves the media. Which, yeah, honestly, like, when you're drafting a receiver, it's like, give me that guy. Like, yeah, we have enough guys that, you know, like the peacocks that need to always be out there, feathers up, me. Like, Jeremiah will block. And, you know, he talked about even on the pick 6 against Miami, he's like, I needed to do a better job on that, like being able to get out there, get the block. Like, he embraces all that stuff. And someone, he was doing a sit down, and he was down at the F1 race in Miami, and someone asked him what his dream car was. And he was like, a Lamborghini. And they're like, well, that's awesome. You're going to get it. When he's like, I already have it. You know, like, I bought it. And people are like, oh my gosh. I'm like, well, the guy, I mean, let's not pretend like he makes, you know, 100 grand. I mean, the guy gets paid well. But I go, here's the best part about him, is if you went to watch him work out entering his freshman year and you went to watch him work out entering his junior year, there would be no discernible difference. And so the guy has had all this praise heaped on him, but he hasn't backed off at all. And that is the most impressive thing. Like, if he doesn't win the Biletnikoff this year, it's a damn crime, because he's probably been the best receiver 2 years in a row now in college football. And he was probably in the top 3 or 4 his freshman year as well.
1: Yeah. So if I remember correctly, I don't know if he put out, you know, a tweet or something on Instagram, maybe the eyeball emoji. I know he wasn't pleased that Mekhi Lemon won the Biletnikoff. I hate it. It's overused, but is that motivation for him coming into this year?
0: I mean, he's one of those guys that wants to be the best. And
1: yeah,
0: I mean, yeah, I would say absolutely. If he would have won it, like, I don't think he gets lazy.
1: Right.
0: But the fact that, you know, you give it to McCollum, and he, listen, he had a great year. Don't get me wrong. But I don't know if he took over games the way that Jeremiah Smith can. And really, you ask defensive coordinators, the way that he manipulates games and game plans around him. Because, like, in practice, he was getting in a fight this spring, and he was yelling at – I was over there, and he's yelling at James Laurinaitis, saying, all you guys do is double me every play. All you do is double me. I was like, dude, used to it. Like, people think there's been a run. They're always going to have safety over the top on your side in the NFL. It'll be a spot shot where you're getting one-on-one coverage, because no coordinator on Monday night or Sunday night is going to say, man, Jeremiah Smith went out there and had 9 for 150 and 2 TDs, Tommy. They're going to do everything they can to stop you. And so he's been having to learn through that, work through that, and still finding a way to be successful.
1: And we'll have more with Bobby Carpenter coming up on the other side of the break. We will dive into that brutal schedule for Ohio State. Week 2 on the road at Texas, a game against Indiana. It is a loaded, loaded slate. We'll also dive into some thoughts on USC, and has time gotten away from Dabo Swinney and the Clemson Tigers? More with Bobby Carpenter right here on VSiN.
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0: From ABC News, I'm Wayne Cabot. The latest bad news out of the Mideast is a drone attack on a nuclear power plant in the United Arab Emirates. No radiation reported, but a generator was set on fire. Unclear who directed the attack. Iran has been increasingly threatening the UAE for hosting Israel's Iron Dome missile defenses and Israel's troops. The attack on the nuclear power plant comes as the ceasefire teeters and Iran keeps choking off oil in the Strait of Hormuz. Before the U.S. and Israel launched the war, a fifth of the world's oil and natural gas passed through. Today,
1: just a couple months ago, I was spending about $150 to fill up, and now it has doubled to about $320 to fill up.
0: Jose Perez filling up his truck with diesel at more than $7 a gallon in California. About Russia's war to take Ukraine, resistance remains strong as ever, with Ukraine launching one of the largest drone attacks yet on Russia, killing four in and around Moscow overnight. Sent packing, Republican Bill Cassidy of Louisiana, the first U.S. senator to lose a primary since 2017. Cassidy is one of seven Republicans to go against Trump at the January 6th impeachment trial. Ahead of the primary, Trump called Cassidy a disloyal disaster and a sleazebag. He responded during his concession speech in Baton Rouge last night.
2: People of character and integrity don't spend their time attacking people on the internet.
0: Trump-backed candidate Julia Letlow and State Treasurer John Fleming will advance to a runoff election in Louisiana's Senate primary. Another contest making news is the talk of Europe today. The first win for Bulgaria at Eurovision. Bulgarian singer Dara winning for Bangaranga, a pop song about self-empowerment.
3: It feels like a dream. I don't know if I'm sleeping or is that the reality. You tell me. I don't know.
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0: Three people dead, others badly hurt from a driver who plowed into cars and pedestrians in Oakland, California overnight. At least three people dead at the scene, two of the injured are critical, the driver suffering minor injuries. No word yet what led to the crash. Audio there from Broadcastify. Massive rail strike threatening to upend the Monday ride tomorrow for hundreds of thousands of New Yorkers. Long Island Railroad unionized workers went on strike after midnight Saturday. ABC's Morgan Norwood at Penn Station in New York.
9: The main sticking point, pay raises between 4.5% and 5%, along with health care costs.
10: So you guys are prepared to hold out for not just days, but months?
11: Yes, if we have to, yes. We have no choice.
9: Now, with both sides digging in, the political finger-pointing escalating too. Governor Kathy Hochul blaming the Trump administration, who had delegated an emergency board last fall for cutting mediation short. Trump firing back online, saying, "I have nothing to do with it." Adding, "No, Kathy, it's your fault." And now, looking over the facts, you should have not allowed this to happen.
0: America's largest commuter rail system remained shut down this morning. A spread of Ebola cases has the World Health Organization declaring a public health emergency of international concern. More than 300 suspected cases, 88 deaths reported in Congo and Uganda. The WHO says there's no need to close the borders. I'm Wayne Cabot, ABC News.
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0: One Saturday, Sunday, of course, and then two Mondays, six short weeks with fewer than 7 days
1: of rest. For a while, the Bears were our primary candidate for regression. If you remember, yep. I was taking shots at them down the year, and then something changed. Then I got a ticket on them to win the Super Bowl at 31, and I was like, this team's awesome, man.
0: They kind of just remind me in terms of the way that some of these things look of the Commanders from 2024 to 25. So they reach an NFC Championship game. There's all of this hype, and then they go 5-12. Yeah. And I'm not saying that's going to happen, but there's injuries a part of it, strength of schedule a big part of it, lots of things. Do want to remind you all, if you haven't checked out Just Win Bets, baby, now is the time. 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We'll be right back.
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1: Nick Whalen, Jeff Erickson back with you. 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The NFL schedule is here. That means it's time to start breaking it down, find out what it means for us for fantasy football purposes, start taking a look at some player futures. And we'll do all that as we head out to the Progressive guest line and bring in one of our favorite guests, one of our preeminent NFL experts at rotowire.com, Jim Coventry. You can check him out on Twitter on X at Jim Coventry NFL. Jim, we're going to dive right in. We got a lot that we want to hit with you over the next 10 minutes or so. So not only do we have the full schedule, we got game lines out for a lot of these games, including the full week 1 slate. As you take a look, Jim, as you start to do your research, which week one game or games are you most looking forward to? And the only caveat is that you cannot say Dolphins Raiders.
13: Oh, man, you stole my thunder, but I'll default and I'll go 49ers Rams. It's the Australia game. It's the Thursday night game. But why the big deal? Look, the Rams last year put three tight ends on the field 30% of the time. Do they dial that up this year? Do they continue to move with that? Do they continue to smash the league? You can't defend them. Are the 49ers going to steal some of that and follow suit? All this interests me. 49ers, Nick Bosa, Fred Warner back. What will that mean? And then the Rams, the new look secondary, Trent McDuffie, Jalen Watson, and a pass rush. That defense could be lethal. And then there's the Mike Evans issue. How is he used in the offense? And then finally, Christian McCaffrey, great for fantasy. But the decline as a runner was real last year. So this first week, game one, 49ers-Rams, it is just loaded with everything beyond the rivalry.
17: Yeah, and a hugely important game, too. Playing that game out in Australia on Thursday night, wild to see that we have a Wednesday game, a Thursday game, no Friday game like we had last year, but still, all these alternate dates, the NFL playing every single day. What about that Super Bowl rematch there, Pats at Seahawks on Wednesday night?
13: Well, I sure hope we don't get what we saw in February, because that would not be fun to watch. Nobody wants any of that. And realistically, New England they potentially get A.J. Brown. If they get A.J. Brown as expected, it flips the script, because Seattle did have some losses defensively. And Kenneth Walker's out over in Kansas City now. We don't know what Zach Charbonnet's status is going to be coming off the ACL. So maybe this game is more interesting than not. But I think ultimately that might make it less interesting, because Seattle might take a little while to gel. Maybe New England gets their revenge here.
1: 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Jim, so now that we have the schedule in place, you can start kind of going game by game. You can feel a little bit more confident picking out some NFL win totals. So I know you have a few in pocket already, a couple overs and an under. Let's start with the overs. You're looking at Detroit, maybe playing into that schedule narrative a bit, over 10.5 wins.
13: Yeah, when I do my offseason research, I grade out every defensive player, the team unit, cohesiveness, the offensive line, and then the skill position players. And so then I begin to put together, like, the schedule strength. And the way I came out, the Lions had the easiest schedule in the league, and also projected win totals say the Lions have the easiest schedule in the league. And that is so critical. Last year, remember, we rode New England and we rode San Francisco to overs because they had super easy schedules. The Lions benefit here. Remember, the Lions had problems with offensive coordinator last year, John Morton. Well, they bring in Drew Petzing, and Petzing is a good coach. So Detroit goes 9-8 last year despite coordinator issues. And so that said, I think they're with an easy schedule, they're going to win 12 games, and it's not even going to be a big problem to get there.
17: Another team who's got a favorable schedule are my Cincinnati Bengals. I know you're just trying to curry favor with the host, and I appreciate that, but you like the over 9.5 wins. It is already juiced to -140 at the DraftKings Sportsbook.
13: Yeah, the juice is problematic there. So you know what? Take the alternate and go to over 10.5, because their schedule is the third easiest, but based on win totals. And they're only playing three projected playoff teams. 2025, look, Joe Burrow got hurt, and he's gotten hurt in 3 of 6 years. So there's issues with that. But you know what? I'm injury agnostic, and Burrow stays healthy, and they upgraded enough on their defense. Dexter Lawrence, Brian Cook at safety, Boye Mafe on the pass rush, and draft additions. There's enough for them to be like the 20th defense. And if they're the 20th defense and you've got Joe Burrow cooking on offense, this schedule is going to allow the Bengals to easily win. So, yeah, bump that up to 10.5 if you don't want to pay the 140 juice, because I see them winning 11 games.
1: Jim, if we're looking at win totals, we have two teams at the bottom sitting at 4.5 on their default number, the Miami Dolphins and the Arizona Cardinals. If you were to bet the under on either of those teams, which would it be?
13: It's the Cardinals. They have, based on win totals projected, hardest schedule in the NFL, the division, 49ers twice, Rams twice, Seahawks twice. Obviously, all three of those are great playoff teams, Super Bowl champion in there. those teams are going to be very problematic. So if you're looking at the division, a real chance of going 0-6, and then they have a tough schedule aside from that. They're only playing one team with a rebuilding roster. This is not good. And defensively, I do like the idea of some of the secondary players getting better, and I like the idea of Walter Nolan changing the front. But ultimately, there's a lot of questions on defense. And the offensive line tried to patch up guard spots. It's going to be too tough of a schedule. Jacoby Brissett's going to kind of go back to what he's been most of his career. It's going to be ugly.
17: All right, you got some favorite player props as well, based on the schedule release. Maybe they've been percolating anyhow, but I guess it ties hand in hand. If you like the Lions' schedule, you like their chances to win games, you got to like Jahmyr Gibbs getting over his rush yard prop.
13: Yes, absolutely. Jahmyr Gibbs over 1,249.5 yards. The first thing is no competition. Isaiah Pacheco was toast last year, coming off the prior year broken leg. He couldn't move. And they have nobody on that depth chart that's going to be able to take carries. So Jahmyr Gibbs, look, the interior line is an issue. And Taylor Decker, last year's left tackle, he retired. But Gibbs is going to get to the outside. Gibbs is going to have big plays. And he has, per my calculations, the third easiest run schedule. And they're going to be winning games with that overall easy schedule. So, yes, Jahmyr Gibbs is in an excellent spot. He's been very durable in his NFL career. I'm hammering this prop.
1: Now, Derrick Henry is a really interesting one as well, Jim. I know he's a guy that you're still in on even at age 32. I'm still in on Derrick Henry as well. But yeah, if I recall, we were getting a pretty significant discount on the season-long rushing yard prop for Henry a year ago. Not the case this year. 1,274.5 rushing yards is the over-under over at DraftKings. He's gone over this number in five of the last seven seasons. Does he have one more elite year left in him?
13: He absolutely does. First of all, though, I'll point this out. I see the Ravens having the fifth easiest schedule. I see them having the ninth easiest run schedule. And Lamar Jackson, you bet on health this year. He's been mostly healthy in his career. Last year, he wasn't. But Henry has just been sailing over these numbers. He's an Iron Man. He missed time in 2021, I believe, with a broken foot, but he never misses time. With the easy schedule, Baltimore's going to be leading games, which means it's going to be Henry time. And he might not have it in the bag by week 10, but you know that second half is coming. And I keep pointing out, two linebackers on the field, they're lighter than ever on defense. Henry is beating age because the league has changed, and he's not taking the beating. He's the one still delivering the beating.
17: How about wide receivers? Do we like Justin Jefferson this year with Kyler Murray at quarterback?
13: Oh, my goodness. Everybody's underrating Jefferson. His prop is 1,149.5 yards. In six of his 7 years, he's played every single game, or five of his 6 years, I should say, played every single game. J.J. McCarthy crushed him. But Jefferson hasn't always had the best quarterback play, yet he was averaging 1,653 yards a season when he didn't have J.J. McCarthy. And he only needs 1,149. And Kyler Murray is way better than, like, even the Sam Darnold baseline they had a couple of years ago.
1: Jim, one more player prop we want to hit with you. Got about 45 seconds here. Ladd McConkey, one of the bigger disappointments at wide receiver in fantasy a year ago, is season-long receiving prop, 849.5 receiving yards, -110 both ways.
13: Yeah, he'll sail over here. Last year I told you to fade McConkey because Keenan Allen was in, and Allen gets 122 targets. McConkey gets 106. So, look, McConkey's the lead receiver. Mike McDaniel loves the short and intermediate area. That's where McConkey lives. McConkey will beat 1,000 yards without a problem.
1: There we have it. Over on Ladd McConkey, over on Justin Jefferson, over on Derrick Henry, and over on Jahmyr Gibbs. Some early season-long player props from our good friend Jim Coventry. You can find all of Jim's work, of course, over at rotowire.com. You can catch him on the RotoWire Fantasy Football Podcast, the RotoWire YouTube channel. 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Keep things rolling along here on Prop Points when we come back. 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
6: Hi, this is Zachary Cohen from the Hardwood Handicappers podcast, where I'm helping you bet the upcoming NBA draft. The Wizards are number one right now. This team is clearly trying to make a splash this coming season. I think Boozer is the perfect fit next to Alex Saar as you're trying to build this thing out long term. I think that having a post option like Boozer next to him would be awesome. I have Boozer as the best player in this draft, and I'm not really ashamed to say that. This team wants to get out of the basement, and they want to start moving up in the standings. And I think that bringing in a player like Boozer, who has a big NBA body and a very advanced game, helps you do that, even if he's coming off the bench to start his career. But then long term, you have to be thinking about whether or not you view Anthony Davis as a part of this franchise. And I just don't know how you can confidently believe that he is going to be with this team for the next 5 years. And if he is, will he be playing at a high level? I mean, the amount of injuries that Davis has suffered is crazy. Get more betting insights for the NBA draft and daily breakdowns of the NBA playoffs on Hardwood Handicappers, wherever you get your podcasts and on the VSiN Watch app.
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0: Thoughts Podcast. Back at it on a numbers game. He is Kelly Bidlin. I'm Dustin Sweetelson. For those of you who are around our age, I always think of the New Age Outlaws every time I intro us together.
1: Yeah.
0: I feel like that he is Billy Gunn.
1: Sure.
0: And I'm Jesse James because I'm coming in and I'm announcing everyone. And I'm like, boom, that's my guy. Boom. That's about as quick as I can move in this jacket. I don't know if you guys noticed. It's a little snug, but it was on sale. It was an expensive one that was on sale, so I had to get it.
1: Wait, who's who?
0: I am the one with
1: who's got the long hair?
0: I've got dreadlocks.
1: Oh, okay.
0: You've got the blonde hair, actually. That's appropriate. You are the, I don't know if I can say the word, B.A. Billy Gunn.
1: Okay.
0: And I am the road dog, Jesse James. Together, we are the New Age Outlaws. And by the way, that's as far as wrestling goes for me. Once I
1: had no idea what you're talking about.
0: Once I left middle school, I stopped caring about wrestling. However, I've now reached the age at 41 where I realize my friends' kids are into wrestling, so then they get back into wrestling.
1: Yeah.
0: I will allow, in society, adults to care about wrestling if the reason they're caring about it is because it's a way to bond with your kid.
1: It's still the single most shocking thing of working in sports media for my entire career.
0: Is that people still care.
1: Is that like 80% of your coworkers are into wrestling?
0: If you have a 401k, I don't think legally you should be allowed to spend time caring about wrestling.
1: That's pretty good.
0: I have a couple of absolutes. That's one. The other one, and I was just traveling the last few days. I mean this with all sincerity. If you are on speakerphone or FaceTime in public without headphones,
1: I can't do this conversation.
0: Without headphones, it's a felony. You should do real time.
1: I'm with you.
0: You are infecting the air around us with your noise when I should have a peaceful moment where I shouldn't have to hear your conversation. I shouldn't know what your boyfriend's issue is with you, but because you don't have headphones on, I can hear it.
1: It's absolutely out of control. The other one Gil and I talk about is I've got a good friend of mine who owns his own production company in South Florida. He drives around all day shooting like massive mansions, basically, for his production company, right? So he's got a lot of time in the car. So he calls people. There is nothing, like, it is really insulting to me when people just call me when they're in the car. And it's like, oh, let me chew up your time while you're on the road.
0: See, I'll defend
1: it. Because it's not balanced, Dustin. It's not balanced. I don't do it back.
0: No, I don't call anyone. Everyone in my life, if they're watching this show, they're like, if I want to know if Dustin's alive, I put on VSiN and VSiN. I hope he's on the air. Because I am, in fact, my best friend called me during this show. I am the worst with phone calls, but my father is the person that calls everyone on his hour-plus commute home. And everyone does the same spiel. If you're not within 15 minutes of your home, you do not answer. Because my dad will keep you on the phone for an hour.
1: So if
0: you're going to answer, you have to have that out of, hey, I just pulled into the driveway. I got to go. You know,
1: dinner's
0: on the table. I got to walk in the door. But I am pro knocking your phone calls out while you're on the go.
1: No,
0: I'm for that.
1: And I'm not against it. It's just I get guilt tripped where it's like, why do you never call me? I'm on the car 6 hours a day.
0: Okay, and he's also acting like he made time for you, but he didn't.
1: Exactly.
0: He's just running errands and he has a 10-minute window.
1: Yeah, he's being selfish.
0: He didn't make time for you.
1: Okay. Not at all.
0: Well, we always have time for the NFL around here.
1: That's right.
0: I think that's really important.
1: Well done.
0: They hold the entire calendar hostage. Every single time you get a chance to really sink your teeth, be like, you know what? I love the NBA right now. The NFL's like, yeah, but you love me more. I'm wearing a little lingerie. Why don't you come over tonight, send you that booty text, and all of a sudden you're way into it. I'm getting out of control and loose on a Friday. With that, we have lines for week one. We also get tweets at Dustin Sweetelson, at Kelly Bidlin. What's your favorite week one line in the NFL? Here's what we got, Kelly Bidlin. And I know looking at this board,
1: I'm ready to fire like on six of these.
0: Yeah, it's the problem.
1: Should I just say what I told you before the show?
0: Yeah, tell me.
1: So like this is where I think NFL betting, and this is we'll hear something from Steve Fezzik next week. You brought up the perfect person. I always get caught because when these lines come down, there are like five that I've got circled right now of like bets that I like to make. I don't like betting this early, though, because it's a little silly in my mind. You've got camps. You've got injuries that are going to occur. The problem is, if you do go make like five bets now, you're going to get to the season, and some of those lines are going to look really good, and some of them are going to look really bad. So usually I just end up staying away in general, but just be aware of that. If you, I know it can be very tempting to see NFL lines, and you want to go fire.
0: Well, because the thought is, man, it would feel really good For instance, let's just use the opening game on Wednesday, September 9th, their week one.

0: you go, you know what? I like New England.
1: You love
0: plus
1: New England.
0: 3.5.
1: Yep.
0: And you're going to sit on it and you go, well, when it closes at 2.5, I'm going to love my situation within that key number. And if I want to, I'll come back the other way, whatever it is. Maybe it's 1.5.
1: Mm-hmm.
0: Here's the thing you don't think about in that moment, because you're chasing the dopamine. You want to feel good. You want to get ahead of things. What if it goes up to 5? And all of a sudden, you're sitting on a plus 3.5. Or, you know what I mean? Or it goes, whatever, Vrabel's fired. Something goes down. It gets even bigger than that.
1: Or I'll use the next game as, I think it's the next game's a better example because you brought this up earlier in the week. Oh, Rams, 2.5-point home favorite? That's all I've got to lay is 2.5 at home, Dustin? Oh,
0: and,
1: wait, no.
0: Yeah, this is a felony. And I'll bring it up every day.
1: Melbourne.
0: I am not an activist. I don't care about many things. Like, one thing I'll care about is that these sports books, the predatory nature of not listing games on neutral sites with something that denotes it's a neutral site. You go over to any of them right now. I'm not going to call them by name, but all of them do this. They do not say where these games are played. So I'm pulling up the NFL odds. Week one, we have got that game as the third game on the board.
1: Also, great job by Danny.
0: Yeah, Ryan, he did a great job.
1: You know, we noted it. We noted it on our graphic.
0: Well, we're not predatory in
1: some
0: ways. Minus 2.5 on the Rams. 48.5 is the total. But nowhere does it denote that this game is being played in Melbourne, Australia.
1: Yeah.
0: Now, the first line that jumped out to me here.
1: Yeah, what do you got? I got a few written down, too.
0: How are the Steelers laying 3 when we don't know who their quarterback is against the Atlanta Falcons? Total in the game is 42.5. I already like that under. But I'm not big on Tua. Like, if we were doing, like, if you've ever seen, like, your preferred version of toast.
1: Yeah.
0: Like, people, it's like white bread lightly all the way to burnt. Like, Tua's beyond burnt in my eyes. I think he's such damaged goods. It's like driving a car that's down to, like, 2 cylinders on the engine. But I still think Pittsburgh's throwing Will Howard or Drew Aller out there. How do you not take the 3 with Atlanta on the road?
1: I mean, we'll see. But I think that's a perfect example of what I have no interest to go bet right now because of that, right? Like, I don't know who's playing a quarterback for either one of those teams.
0: No, it's either Tua or Michael Penix, though. How about this?
1: I know.
0: The Arizona Cardinals I mentioned are the only team that's underdogs in all of their games next year.
1: Yeah.
0: They're catching 11.5 week one at the Chargers. That is the largest spread for a week one game since 2019.
1: Really? And that would be Cardinals or pass for me. There's no way I'm laying 11.5
0: with
1: the Chargers.
0: It has to be. It's probably like the worst strategy for betting, but the element of surprise, the advantage Arizona has with a new coaching staff, with an unknown situation at quarterback, they still have plenty of skill. They have a run game now. If they can somehow keep it competitive early, and again, remember, this is still the Chargers and Herbert and some of their transgressions. I know Harbaugh's changed things, but double digits week one with all offseason to prepare for one game, you'd have to think about them. But I'm not tying my money up right now on May 15th all the way until September 13th for that game.
1: Yeah, no, that's I like the roster's not terrible. It's just the schedule is going to be brutal for Arizona. I mean, the division is as sick as it gets in the NFC West. I mean, having to play the Niners, Rams, and Seahawks all season long, like that's brutal. One that's 7 everywhere I'm looking at right now that I'm a little interested in that I'd be firing on if this is a game in a few days, but it's not, so I'll wait. Lions, I'd lay the points at home against the Saints. I think there's too much excitement about this Saints team heading into the season. Like, I think they're going to be better. I think they could be an okay team in the NFC South because everybody in the NFC South has questions. But I think 7's probably still light with this Detroit team.
0: Well, Tyler Shuck proved a lot of us wrong last year. And by the way, I was someone who had him 60-1, I think, to be the rookie of the year. And I still didn't believe in him all that much. It was just a situational bet.
1: Right.
0: Let's remember, we've seen better quarterbacks look worse in their second season, a la C.J. Stroud. Now there's film on what they want to do with him. There's film on Kellen Moore's system as a head coach, how they want to utilize Tyler Shuck. Now you're going to Detroit, where I know they've had some moves as well with their coaching staff over the last couple of years, but this feels like such a get-right situation for them. I don't hate the idea of laying the 7. I kind of like the over in that game right now. I don't think Detroit really beefed up the defense enough, especially in the secondary in the offseason. So that's one that did jump out to me as well. I do kind of lean over as far as that game is concerned. Back to the Cardinals real quick. I mentioned this earlier. Underdogs all 17 games, projected double-digit dogs in 8 of them. Home dogs to the Jets and Raiders. Indoors from weeks 12 and on, though. So no outdoors games after week 12. They feel so obvious to be the team to have the fewest wins that you can't bet it. I can't tell you how many times I've bet the favorite in this market. Like last year,
1: yeah.
0: I believe the Saints. The year prior, I bet the Patriots. Blew up in my face. You think, oh, well, I don't see any way this doesn't happen. Trust me, when you think that, it's best to stay completely away from that team. Arizona is going to be the hyped up team for that market. I wouldn't touch them.
1: Yeah, no, I agree. I've done the same things multiple times. Like, you get so sold on a team being so bad. If I had to make one bet today, there's kind of two that are sticking out to me. I might actually lay seven with the Jags. Browns coming to town. My favorite bet on the board, if I had to make a bet today, though, Dustin, tease up the Giants, tease up the Broncos. Primetime teaser.
0: See, I kind of like the Browns. I think the Browns might be a little sneaky.
1: Okay.
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8: VSiN by the Books, Dave Ross and Jensen Lewis here, and it is time to get the crystal ball out and start looking way ahead to September in week number one of the NFL season, because all the numbers are out. It really does feel like Christmas Day to a degree. Now, we're going to be in Survivor. You and I are, I think we're on millions together, which is obviously ATS. But for Survivor purposes, I don't think it's out of the realm of possibility that you could realistically start to chart in May a pathway if you're trying to change your life forever and actually win this contest. And I do want to talk about something that Gil Alexander talks about here in the network all the time in a numbers game. Are you trying to win or are you trying to survive? And I know you're going to go, well, wait a minute. Well, you got to survive and then you can try to win. I don't think Gil looks at it in that regard, Jensen. He looks at it like, hey, if I go down and say week one, obviously versus week 10, what's really the difference in the end if I'm not trying to win? Do you look at it that way, that maybe you take some more chances early on? Because I know some people are going to say, I want to play the biggest number on week one because I don't know whether that's Jacksonville laying the 7 against Cleveland. Do I want to lay the 10.5 with the Chargers and just win, baby, against Arizona and get me to week two, and then I can really chart that? Or really, should you start educated risks in week number one?
14: No, I think where you start is each pool is different. The size of it, the rules, you know, do you have to make multiple selections beginning, you know, let's say in week 15? Are Christmas and Thanksgiving their own weeks? Circa obviously has that, and there'll be some tweaks from what Mike Palm sort of alluded to yesterday with us when he and Derek and Jeff Benson announced the official guarantee and what the rules will be for this year's competition. Let's just take the Circa one, for instance. So if you go off of last year, Dave, you had to save those teams in Thanksgiving, that slate in Black Friday, and then you also had to save the Christmas teams. So you can go ahead and put those to the side. You're not taking any of them in week one. Or are you? You know, in looking at the matchups, and let's just take this year's iteration of it, Thanksgiving Eve, Packers-Rams. Don't think anyone is going to be picking that game, at least initially. Bears and Lions, huge divisional matchup. Eagles and Cowboys, huge divisional matchup. Chiefs and Bills could be for an interesting spot in the AFC. And then Broncos and Steelers on Black Friday. So if I'm looking at week one, and let's also factor in the Christmas schedule. Texans, Eagles, Christmas Eve. Mm-hmm. You got Packers, Bears, Bills, Broncos, Rams, Seahawks on Christmas. So still some division implications there. If I'm looking just at week one, the way, way, way too early. Jacksonville is easily one that jumps to me as far as being able to get through. Will it be a popular pick? You would assume so. The Chargers probably will be one of the most popular picks hosting the Arizona Cardinals. You know, are you more so in looking at some of the shorter spread lines? You know, the Tennessee and the Jets game really ends up being an intriguing spot because you would assume you're not going to use the Jets a lot this year, if at all.
8: Right.
14: The Titans, depending on what Robert Saleh and crew look like, you know, is that more advantageous for you to try and take a team that, all right, yeah, if they're good, great, but maybe you're trying to steal a team in week one or week two. So my initial thought, looking in way too early, you know, terms, Jacksonville was the one that jumped to me at Cleveland. I don't care if it's Deshaun Watson. I don't care if it's Shedeur Sanders. I think Jacksonville on paper as of today is a better team. And so in the scariest of weeks, in week one and week two, can I go with a team that I think is going to be good? I don't know how good they're going to be after a really big surge last year. And I also have to think in terms of, I want to take advantage of maybe a new head coaching scenario there with Todd Monken, still, you know, having an offense that's trying to figure some things out. We know Cleveland's defense is great. But Jacksonville would be that early lean for me, Dave, for a survivor selection in week one.
15: Cue the Austin Powers gif. I, too, like to live dangerously. So I'm looking at week one now and then looking at teams that do not show up on that Thanksgiving and or Christmas slate, because I am with you. If you know your rules, know your house rules, because everybody's leagues are different here. But in Circa Survivor context here, I'm going to eliminate all those week one options here and take them right off the table for me. So that's how I have to start off my card. Now, this team that I do like in week one, it's going to be a little bit tricky because it's a guy that's burned us in millions that I'm fading in week one. And it's a team that traditionally gets off to terrible starts. So I'm trying to buck that system a little bit in week one. Yes, that Cincinnati Bengal Tiger, I'm looking right at you. Laying the 2.5, and again, I just need them to win. So really, you know, in millions, it would feel more advantageous at a spread under a field goal. But for Survivor, can you beat Baker Mayfield in week one? I mean, how many times did we get burned by Baker in millions last year, right? So those who don't remember the past are condemned to repeat it. I might be repeating the same mistake by trying to fade Bake in week number one. And Joe B, I know he's healthy at least week one, right? We got to put him in saran wrap in preseason. I don't think we're going to see him at all. We shouldn't see him, Zach Taylor, at all until week one. Their defense looks better to me. This is a team I'm very high on. This is a team we talked about win totals that I'm looking to attack here for the Bengal Tiger. And if they can win at home, and traditionally they do not get out of the gate strong. They barely beat the Browns last year in week one, but they didn't win the game. So that was a little bit of a difference for them to get off on the good foot, and then Burrow got hurt, and the whole season went haywire from that point. You had to bring in Joe Flacco. The rest is history. So that's where I'd be looking a little bit to go off the beaten path, because I do think the popular choices will be Jacksonville. They will be Detroit at home, almost touchdown betting favorite against New Orleans, and they certainly will be the Chargers against Arizona. But I don't want to, and I never want to, never will. And again, last year my pick was Indianapolis week one as a pick-em, one-point favorite against Miami. Remember, we didn't know about Indy at that point, what Daniel Jones was going to look like, and they went around and just destroyed the Dolphins in week one. And at that point, I felt like I got a really good value on a team that I had high hopes for, and that played out well in week one. Now, again, to Gil's point, are you trying to win or trying to survive? If I'm trying to win, I kind of like taking a little bit more risk, but it is very risky in week one because we don't know these teams. I think I'm looking for the Bengals in week one right now, subject to change here. But, Jensen, that might be the way I'd lean survivor-wise in week one at home against the very dangerous. Are you feeling dangerous, Bake? Baker Mayfield and company.
14: All right, if we want to get super risky, I think the Raiders would be where you're definitely going.
15: Oh, my goodness.
14: And that is sweat. Again, if all things are equal, we don't know.
15: Yep.
14: If you're going off quarterbacks, I get Kirk Cousins in that offense and a defense that you hope is improved. They did a lot through the draft. We'll see what happens there, with Clint Kubiak and company. And then, again, it's two new head coaches, right? Jeff Hafley's taken over in Miami. The Packer way has come to South Beach. And, you know, new quarterback, starting quarterback at least, in Malik Willis. What does that offense look like? Again, if you are looking at needing to try and sneak a team or two through in the first 2 weeks, you're also looking at matchups here. That's why I think that Tennessee and that Jet game will be fascinating to see how many entries will be on that.
15: Yes.
14: Raiders-Dolphins is going to be interesting. You have the proverbial opening night too, Dave. Remember, at least in Circa, you'll have a lot of people that may just take the Seahawks, and if they lose, you buy back in, and you find another way through the weekend. It might end up being a strategy point there too, albeit, you know, some people are going to want to save the Seahawks because they're going to play on Christmas Day. So a lot of strategy involved there. And then the whole road versus home, I don't know about you, but in week one, week two, for me personally, and I know people have different thoughts on it, I don't want to take a road team, I don't want to pick a divisional, you know, matchup. Mm-hmm. You know, fortunately, they're few and far between here as far as the divisional matchups, at least in week one. But I think that's an intriguing part about not only week one, but the overreaction in week two. How much stock do you take in what you see for that first week and want to roll that over into your handicap for week two?
15: Oh, I was just feeling like that. I mean, I was putting the millions in my pocket after week one with that Indianapolis win. And then me and my boy John Chu, we get to early on, second month of the season here, turning the page of week five. And, boy, we love the Rams at home in a short week against a divisional opponent in San Francisco, and Mac Jones has got to play. That's where it all came to a screeching halt, Jensen, because that divisional foe and Mac Jones played like Joe Montana that night for the Niners, if we all remember, and Kyren Williams is fumbling at the one. I mean, who needs to recount all the horrors of how you lost your survivor last year? But it sticks with you, and hopefully we can get off on the good foot this year here with week number one yet again. That's a deep dive and a deep look into week one here in the NFL slate. It is VSiN, the Sports Betting Network.
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19: Thanksgiving week will feature a Wednesday game, November the 25th, as the Green Bay Packers visit the Los Angeles Rams. 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On Black Friday, the Denver Broncos, a 1.5-point favorite at the Pittsburgh Steelers. 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
20: 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Wes Reynolds hops on to recap the PGA Championship. 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All that and more on A Numbers Game, 10 a.m. Eastern, 7 a.m. Pacific.
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0: This is VSIN.
1: Senate is being drawn before our eyes. Primaries this week in six states and one last night in Louisiana. It's clearly a victory for President Trump.
2: Republican Senator Bill Cassidy lost his bid for a third term after two primary challengers finished ahead of him. Now, Cassidy, the incumbent, got about 25% of the vote. No elected senator has lost a primary since 2012, and this was a major victory for President Trump. Cassidy drew the president's ire 5 years ago as one of the Republicans who voted to impeach Trump during that second trial.
1: ABC's Alex Perche in Washington. The top Democrat on the House Judiciary Committee, Jamie Raskin, says it's illegal what President Trump is trying to do, saying Congress would never have voted to create a $1.7 billion slush fund, as he calls it, to compensate the allies of President Trump. No one is claiming responsibility yet for sending a drone into a nuclear power plant today in the United Arab Emirates, causing a generator fire, but Iran is suspected. Concern about the U.S. and Taiwan after President Trump's comments to Fox News from China, ABC News foreign correspondent Britt Klenet.
3: Concerns are running very high in Taiwan after President Trump said the sale of American weapons to the self-ruled island are a very good negotiating chip following his summit with Chinese President Xi Jinping here in China. Now, in an interview with Fox News, Trump also warned Taiwan against formally declaring independence from China.
1: Near constant burials are being reported from an Ebola outbreak in Congo and Uganda. At least 87 are dead, 100 sick, as health workers race to contain an awful disease that leaves people bleeding and dying. The World Health Organization saying that there is no need yet to close international borders. It has declared, though, a public health emergency. You're listening to ABC News.
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1: Shirts optional. St. Louis Cardinals fans appear to have started a new tradition. The team was boosted to a win over the Royals Friday night and again on Saturday by a group of college players in the right field seats who took off and waved their shirts as they sang and chanted. Well, Cardinals manager Oliver Marmol loved it so much that he paid for their tickets and says he'll buy tickets for fans who want to sit in the right field loge and bring the energy. Dara, Dara, maybe a name to remember. Dara is a singer who just won Eurovision for a very catchy song about self-empowerment.
26: Chasing perfection in our society right now. It's a huge problem that we got.
1: She's from Bulgaria, marking first time in the contest's 70-year history. A singer from that Eastern European nation is taking home the top prize. So what is this song? It's Bangaranga. Here it is. Oh, it'll be in your head, trust me. Dara is 27. She began singing Bulgarian folk music at the age of 7 before going pop. With the Long Island Railroad now on strike, it's day 2 of the strike today. A 250,000 New Yorkers will have to find a new way into work tomorrow, or maybe take Monday off. You're listening to ABC News.
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That's new music from the Jimmy Motika Band from their new release, The Way Life Should Be. That was one called Polka Jamboree. And before that, we heard from the Brass Connection, You've Got a Friend in Pennsylvania. And starting off things, as always, Polka Family Band with our theme, The Honky Jam. Well, good morning and welcome to the Polka Showcase. Today is Sunday, May 17th, 2026. I'm Michael Biella, joined by Rich Biella. Jeff Gazdick is off this week, and we'll be with you until 11 a.m. playing the best in polka music right here on The Watchdog, FM 98.1 and AM 1600 WKKX in Wheeling, West Virginia, and FM 97.7 and AM 1370 WVLY in Moundsville, West Virginia. 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As well as Doan Ford of Morristown, Ohio. We have a lot of great music lined up for you in our first hour. You'll hear a tribute to the bands this hour by Eddie Blazonczyk and his Versatones. We're also going to hear from Marion Lush and his musical stars this hour. And the Ampolaires on the way too, so stick around. Up next from their Roads We Travel recording, it's Polka Country Musicians with one called Hopelessly in Love With You.

recorded live there by Ampo Air is called the Black Hills Obetic on the Polka Showcase. Nice to have you along today. I'm Rich Biela along with Michael Biela. Jeff Gazdick has the day off. It's Sunday, May the 17th, 2026, the end to hour number one. And we're here until 11 o'clock, FM 98.1 and AM 1600 WKKX. 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You know, there's a chance of a passing shower. Otherwise, today, mostly sunny for this afternoon. High 86. Clear tonight, low 65. Sunny and hot tomorrow and Tuesday. High both days, near 90. Rain for Wednesday and Thursday and cooling temperatures. And the highs will be in the mid to upper 70s. Right now, 69. And sunshine in Moundsville and 70 degrees and sunshine downtown Wheeling. We have a special request coming up. Happy birthday to you, John Satori. John Satori and having a birthday. And his wife, Louise, would like to wish John a very happy birthday. His children as well and his grandchildren. Happy birthday to John Satori. And we have a nice song coming up. He likes Marion Lush. So we have Marion Lush and his musical stars. A good tune. By Marion, called Don't Flirt. We're going to play two songs for John Satori. I discovered this song a couple months ago, Jackie Libera and the Bay State Four. Really good tune, a Polish number. John likes Polish songs, so we're going to play this song for him. It's called Life's Good in America. So we're going to play two songs, Marion Lush and the Musical Stars and Bay State Four coming up. So enjoy this song, John, for your birthday. John Satori, happy birthday to you on the Polka Showcase.

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4: 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We're going to get back to more music on the Polka Showcase. Keep in mind, we start the show right at right about 9:05, right after the ABC News. Every Sunday, we're live and local. And we do this every Sunday. We've been doing this show for over 12 years right here on The Watchdog. So be sure and tune us in every Sunday starting at 9:05. Right now, back to more music. Lenny Gamulka and Chicago Push coming up with a big, big hit, a song that a band known as Circle had out. And they're going to do a nice job on a song called Red Rubber Ball, sending out to Hannah, Griffin, and Annie. Here we go, Red Rubber Ball, Lenny Gamulka, Chicago Push.

Happy Tappy Polka. Good party song there by Eddie Blazancik and his Versatones on the Polka Showcase. And before that, we heard Change of Pace from out of Cleveland and Kasia's Polka. And a band known as Polka Town Sound. And I wonder where you are tonight. Got to tell you about the big 51st Polka enjoyment at the Seven Springs. It's Polka Fireworks. And you're going to enjoy some great music there at Seven Springs. It's going to happen Wednesday, July 1st until all the way through July the 4th. So a lot of bands appearing there. Of course, the Blazancik family putting that on. And you'll enjoy the bands such as Dyna Brass will be there, New Generation, Lenig Mocha, and Chicago Push, and Pool Party featuring Tony Blazancik. He's going to be DJing that. And they're starting the whole thing off, actually, July the 1st. It's a welcome party featuring Ray J and the Carousels. They're a honky tribute to the Ray J and Carousels band. July the 3rd, Crusade with Eddie Piekai and Frankie Lischka and Blue Magic and Ryan Joseph and All Access Band. Saturday, July the 4th, Pool Party with the Dyna Brass and Live It Up Band featuring Larry at the vocal. A good tribute to Little Wally, Lenny Mocha, and Chicago Push, and Polka Family Band. So if you'd like more information about Polka Fireworks, you can check out the website, polkafireworks.com. And if you'd like to get room reservations, contact Tish Blazancik at 708-594-5182, 708-594-5182. So enjoy the music, without a doubt. Big Seven Springs Resort, of course, featuring polka music, July 1st through the 4th, 2026. Let's get back to more music. I want to send this one out to Jake Capanna. He always listens to the Polka Showcase, and this is a tune that he enjoys listening to, the Bezewig Express. And If My Dog Could Dance, we have this coming up. We'll send it out to Jake Capanna on the Polka Showcase.

0: The Beat covering Tracy Lawrence with How a Cowgirl Says Goodbye. And we also heard from the Honky Express with one called Mother's Garden on the Polka Showcase. The time is 10:45. 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

All right, that's the Dynatones winding things down for today with one called Dark Forest. And we also heard from the New Brass Express with Never Let Me Go. And that's going to do it for this week on the Polka Showcase. 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And Jub's number is 304-214-1610. That's 304-214-1610. On behalf of Rich Biella and Jeff Gazdick, I'm Michael Biella. Thanks for tuning our way today. Polka Country playing us out with the title track to their 2010 release, Get Up and Dance. 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

From the Cathedral of St. Joseph in downtown Wheeling, West Virginia, this is Sunday Morning Mass. This worship is brought to you by your West Virginia Catholic neighbors, the Diocese of Wheeling-Charleston. We now invite you to celebrate our liturgy.

0: In the name of the Father, and of the Son, and of the Holy Spirit. Grace, mercy, and peace from God our Father. The love of our Lord Jesus Christ and the communion of the Holy Spirit be with each of you. It is good that we gather to celebrate this day, this Easter day, this Ascension day. We give glory and praise to God for our faith, knowing that His Son is now ascended and at His right hand, His Son with the Father, preparing to send the Holy Spirit that we may be bold in our faith, bold in our mission, bold in our life. To prepare ourselves for this Mass and for our life as a Christian people, we admit first to God and to ourselves and to our brothers and sisters that we have sinned and that we need His grace. I confess to Almighty God and to you, my brothers and sisters, may Almighty God have mercy on us, forgive us our sins, and bring us to everlasting life.
1: Lord, have mercy.
0: Lord, have mercy.
2: Christ, have mercy.
0: Christ, have mercy.
2: Lord, have mercy.
0: Lord, have mercy. May Almighty God... Well, I already did that.

0: Let us pray.
1: O God, whose Son today ascended to the heavens as the apostles looked on, grant, we pray, that in accordance with his promise, we may be worthy for him to live with us always on earth, and we with him in heaven, who lives and reigns with you in the unity of the Holy Spirit, God forever and ever.
2: Amen.

A reading from the Acts of the Apostles. In the first book, Theophilus, I dealt with all that Jesus did and taught until the day he was taken up. After giving instructions through the Holy Spirit to the apostles whom he had chosen, he presented himself alive to them by many proofs after he had suffered, appearing to them during 40 days and speaking about the kingdom of God. While meeting with them, he enjoined them not to depart from Jerusalem, but to wait for the promise of the Father, about which they had heard him speak. For John baptized with water, but in a few days you will be baptized with the Holy Spirit. When they had gathered together, they asked him, Lord, are you at this time going to restore the kingdom to Israel? He answered them, It is not for you to know the times or seasons that the Lord has established by his own authority, but you will receive power when the Holy Spirit comes upon you, and you will be my witnesses in Jerusalem, throughout Judea and Samaria, and to the ends of the earth. When he had said this, as they were looking on, he was lifted up, and a cloud took him from their sight. While they were looking intently at the sky as he was going, suddenly two men dressed in white garments stood beside them. They said, Men of Galilee, why are you standing there looking at the sky? This Jesus who has been taken up from you into heaven will return in the same way as you have seen him going into heaven. The word of the Lord.

Our reading from Ephesians. Brothers and sisters, may the God of our Lord Jesus Christ, the Father of glory, give you a spirit of wisdom and revelation resulting in knowledge of him. May the eyes of your hearts be enlightened, that you may know what is the hope that belongs to his call, what are the riches of his glory, and his inheritance among the holy ones, and what is the surpassing greatness of his power for us who believe, in accord with the exercise of his great might, which he worked in Christ, raising him from the dead and seating him at his right hand in the heavens, far above every principality, authority, power, and dominion, and every name that is named, not only in this age, but also in the one to come. And he put all things beneath his feet and gave him as head over all things to the church, which is his body, the fullness of the one who fills all things in every way. The word of the Lord.

0: The Lord be with you.
1: And
0: a reading from the conclusion of the Holy Gospel according to Matthew. The 11 disciples went to Galilee, to the mountain to which Jesus had ordered them. When they saw him, they worshiped, but they doubted. Then Jesus approached and said to them, "All power in heaven and on earth has been given to me. Go, therefore, and make disciples of all nations, baptizing them in the name of the Father, and of the Son, and of the Holy Spirit, teaching them to observe all that I have commanded you. And behold, I am with you always, until the end of age." The Gospel of the Lord.

Martin, do you remember Martin Luther King Jr.'s I've Been to the Mountaintop speech? You do. Do any of you remember that? I don't. I was only 6 years old. When he delivered that speech at the Mason Temple in Memphis, Tennessee, April 3rd, 1968, the day before he was assassinated, King's speech resonated with hope and conviction that a new day was about to dawn, and with it, new assurances of civil rights for African Americans. I've been to the mountaintop, declared King, and I just want to do God's will. God allowed me to go to the mountain, and I've looked over, and I've seen the promised land, and I'm happy tonight. I'm not worried about anything. Mine eyes have seen the glory of the coming of the Lord. 5 years earlier, in another of his memorable and moving speeches, King had described what he had envisioned on the mountaintop. I have a dream that my four children will one day live in a nation where they will not be judged by the color of their skin, but by the content of their character. I have a dream that we will be able to transform the jangling discords of our nations into a beautiful symphony of brotherhood, wherein we will be able to work together, to pray together, to struggle together, to go to jail together, to stand up for freedom together. King's dream and his mountaintop vision would have remained just that, except that he came down from the mountain and marched on the streets of Selma, Atlanta, Washington, D.C., and more, in order that his visions and dreams be realized. Today, the feast of Jesus' ascension challenges you and I, believers in Jesus Christ, who call ourselves his disciples, to go and do likewise. Although we disciples may have been tempted to remain in the relative safety and rarefied atmosphere of the mountain in order to preserve the experience of the nearness of Jesus, that was just not going to happen. As Jesus instructed, they were to be his witnesses in Jerusalem, throughout Judea and Samaria, and even to the ends of the earth. With Jesus' own authority, they were to make disciples of all the nations, baptizing and teaching them, assured of Jesus' presence always, all the while compelled by hope and inspired by God's wisdom and insight, as we heard in the letter to the Ephesians, our second reading. Nowhere did Jesus say to his disciples that they should stand off at a safe distance and critique the world. On the contrary, and following Jesus' lead, his disciples are directed to immerse themselves in the world, making its burdens our own and suffering theirs to alleviate. And today, no less than then, we are called to do likewise, to be bold in our mission. You see, mountaintop experiences are necessary, but mountaintops are places where
visions are born and fed. Mountaintops, both real and virtual, are places where discussions take place, where our debate happened this afternoon, where committees are formed and agendas are made. But you see, all of these are the best laid plans and of no avail unless believers are willing to go down from the mountain and realize their visions and dreams by translating words into works, discussions into deeds, and proposed goals into achievements. On the mountaintop or at our convention, talk is easy. But going down from the mountain in order to put up or shut up, there is a challenge. Today, as we continue to live in the interim between Jesus' two comings, that challenge remains our own. The theologian Karl Barth once referred to this interim as a significant pause between the mighty acts of God. Excuse me. A significant pause between the mighty acts of God. During this pause, it is the church's task to wait, to pray, to witness, ever mindful of the question asked in today's first reading. Why do you stand there looking at the skies? This question implies that there is a mission to accomplish and that the church should be adamant in our intent to accomplish Jesus' agenda and secure in the promise of his presence. In the opening verses of the Acts of the Apostles that we heard in our first reading today, Luke has managed to reprove both the enthusiasm and speculation of uninformed apocalypticism, as well as the despair and stodginess of a church without apocalyptic hope. There's also reproof for any church that longs for some departed leader as if that church existed simply as a memorial society for a dead Jesus. For Christ is alive. And in the meantime, there is the promise that the same power that equipped Jesus for service and for suffering shall be bestowed on those who follow him in faith. And although the response to Jesus' gift of an agenda for the church is not included in any of today's readings, a glance backward through history will attest that many have sought to make his agenda their own. What Luke does tell us is that after receiving that agenda from Jesus, the disciples, together with some women and Mary, the mother of Jesus and his brothers, gathered together in the upper room and devoted themselves with one accord to prayer. Prayer. Prayer alone and prayer together with others will sustain and support them during this significant pause between the mighty acts of God. Prayer, prayer alone, and prayer together continues to support and sustain each and every one of us who are trying to be faithful to the gift of Jesus' agenda. And so let us pray, dear brothers and sisters, these days between the Ascension and Pentecost,
that we too might be filled with the Holy Spirit, both as individuals and as a church, that we might be filled with His Holy Spirit, that we may be bold in mission, be bold in proclaiming the gospel, be bold in sharing the good news with all that we meet. And as we await the installation of Bishop Abellio as the 10th shepherd of our diocese, let's also pray for him. Come, Holy Spirit, fill the hearts of your faithful. Kindle in us the fire of your love. Send forth your Spirit, and we shall be created, and you shall renew the face of the earth.

0: Be to the Lord. For world and local leaders, that they may act to alleviate the suffering of those affected by war, devastation, and poverty, let us pray to the Lord. For families, that the love of Christ may be the center of their homes, and that parents and children may grow together in faith, forgiveness, and unity, let us pray to the Lord. In these days leading to Pentecost, that we may remain strong in prayer, asking God for a new outpouring of the Holy Spirit on our diocese and our parish family, let us pray to the Lord. For those struggling with doubt, fear, or discouragement, that they may be uplifted by the risen Lord, who is always with us, let us pray to the Lord. For an increase in vocations to the priesthood, diaconate, and consecrated life, that many will hear and generously respond to the Lord's call, let us pray to the Lord. For those who have died, may they enjoy eternal life with Christ, risen from the dead and reigning gloriously in heaven, let us pray to the Lord. For the repose of the soul of Mark Stephen Link, for whom this Mass is offered, let us pray to the Lord. And for your prayers. And for the intentions in our book of intercessions and those listed in our bulletin, let us pray to the Lord.
1: Heavenly Father, your Son has ascended into glory and opened the way for us to follow. Hear our prayers and keep us faithful to the mission entrusted to us through Christ our Lord.
2: The State Council of the West Virginia Knights of Columbus offers prayers for our deceased leaders. 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For Charles S. Vesey, Council 3232, past Grand Knight. 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For Michael F. Stanger, Council 12191, immediate past Deputy. Let us pray to the Lord. The Lord, hear our prayer.

Pray, brothers and sisters, that my sacrifice and yours may be acceptable to God, the Father Almighty. O God, whose only begotten Son, our High Priest, is seated ever living at your right hand to intercede for us, grant that we may approach with confidence the throne of grace and there obtain your mercy, through Christ our Lord. Amen. The Lord be with you. Lift up your hearts. Let us give thanks to the Lord our God. It is truly right and just, our duty and our salvation, always and everywhere, to give you thanks, Lord, Holy Father, Almighty and Eternal God. For the Lord Jesus, the King of glory, conqueror of sin and death, ascended today to the highest heavens as the angels gazed in wonder. Mediator between God and humankind, judge of the world and Lord of hosts, he ascended not to distance himself from our lowly state, but that we, his members, might be confident of following where he, our head and founder, has gone before. Therefore, overcome with paschal joy, every land, every people exalts in your praise, and even the heavenly powers with the angelic host sing together the unending hymn of your glory as they acclaim.

0: To you, therefore, most merciful Father, we make humble prayer and petition through Jesus Christ, your Son, our Lord, that you accept and bless these gifts, these offerings, these holy and unblemished sacrifices, which we offer you firstly for your holy Catholic Church. Be pleased to grant her peace, to guard, unite, and govern her throughout the whole world, together with your servant, Leo, our Pope, and Mark, our Bishop, and all those who, holding to the truth, hand on the Catholic and Apostolic faith. Remember, Lord, your servants among the living and all gathered here whose faith and devotion are known to you. For them, we offer you this sacrifice of praise, or they offer it for themselves and all who are dear to them, for the redemption of their souls, in hope of health and well-being, and paying their homage to you, the eternal God, living and true.
1: In communion with those whose memory we venerate, especially the glorious ever Virgin Mary, Mother of our God and Lord Jesus Christ, and Blessed Joseph, her spouse, celebrating the most sacred day on which our only begotten Son. On which your only begotten Son, our Lord, placed at the right hand of your glory, our weak human nature, which he had united to himself, and in communion with those whose memory we venerate, especially the glorious ever Virgin Mary, Mother of our God and Lord Jesus Christ, and Blessed Joseph, her spouse, your blessed apostles and martyrs, Peter and Paul, Andrew, James, John, Thomas, James, Philip, Bartholomew, Matthew, Simon and Jude, Linus, Cletus, Clement, Sixtus, Cornelius, Cyprian, Lawrence, Chrysogonus, John and Paul, Caspas and Damian, and all our saints. We ask that through their merits and prayers, in all things, we may be defended by your protecting help.
0: Therefore, O Lord, we pray, graciously accept this oblation of our service, that of your whole family. Order our days in your peace and command that we be delivered from eternal damnation and counted among the flock of those you have chosen. Be pleased, O God, we pray, to bless, acknowledge, and approve this offering in every respect. Make it spiritual and acceptable, so that it may become for us the body and blood of your most beloved Son, our Lord Jesus Christ. On the day before he was to suffer, he took bread in his holy and venerable hands, and with eyes raised to heaven to you, O God, his almighty Father, giving you thanks and praise, he said the blessing, broke the bread, and gave it to his disciples, saying, "Take this, all of you, and eat of it, for this is my body, which will be given up for you."

In a similar way, when supper was ended, he took this precious chalice in his holy and venerable hands, and once more giving you thanks, he said the blessing, gave the chalice to his disciples, saying, "Take this, all of you, and drink from it, for this is the chalice of my blood, the blood of the new and eternal covenant, which will be poured out for you and for many for the forgiveness of sins. Do this in memory of me."

0: As we celebrate the memorial of the Blessed Passion, the resurrection from the dead, and the glorious ascension into heaven of Christ, your Son, our Lord, we, your servants and your holy people, offer to your glorious majesty, from the gifts that you have given us, this pure victim, this holy victim, this spotless victim, the holy bread of eternal life, and the chalice of everlasting salvation. Be pleased to look upon these offerings with a serene and kindly countenance and to accept them, as once you were pleased to accept the gifts of your servant Abel the just, the sacrifice of Abraham our father in faith, and the offering of your high priest Melchizedek, a holy sacrifice, a spotless victim. In humble prayer, we ask you, Almighty God, command that these gifts be borne by the hands of your holy angel to your altar on high in the sight of your divine majesty, so that all of us who through this participation at the altar receive the most holy body and blood of your Son may be filled with every grace and heavenly blessing.
1: Remember also, Lord, your servants who have gone before us with the sign of faith and rest in the sleep of peace. Grant them, O Lord, we pray, and all who sleep in Christ, a place of refreshment, light, and peace. To us also, your servants, who, though sinners, hope in your abundant mercies, graciously grant some share and fellowship with your holy apostles and martyrs, with John the Baptist, Stephen, Matthias, Barnabas, Ignatius, Alexander, Marcellinus, Peter, Felicity, Perpetua, Agatha, Lucy, Agnes, Cecilia, Anastasia, and all your saints. Admit us, we beseech into their company, not weighing our merits, but granting us your pardon through Christ our Lord, through whom
0: you continue to make all these good things, O Lord. You sanctify them, fill them with life, bless them, and bestow them upon us.
2: Through him and with him and in him, O God, Almighty Father, in the unity of the Holy Spirit,

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0: evil, graciously grant peace in our days, that by the help of your mercy we may be always free from sin and safe from all distress as we await the blessed hope and the coming of our Savior Jesus Christ. Lord. Lord Jesus Christ, who said to your apostles, "Peace I leave you, my peace I give you," look not on our sins, but on the faith of your church, and graciously grant her peace and unity in accordance with your will, who live and reign forever and ever. The peace of the Lord be with you always.
1: Sign of peace.

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Lord, I am not worthy that you should enter under my roof. 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

0: 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I love you above all things, and I desire to receive you into my soul. Since I cannot at this moment receive you sacramentally, come at least spiritually into my heart. I embrace you as if you were already there, and unite myself wholly to you. Never permit me to be separated from you. Amen.
1: May the gifts we have received from your altar, O Lord, kindle in our hearts a longing for the heavenly homeland and cause us to press forward, following in the Savior's footsteps to the place where for our sake he entered before us, who lives and reigns forever and ever. Amen. Now, before we go, I have to say what a pleasure and privilege it is to celebrate Mass with you here today. Father Penn, you must be doing something right. Yeah, 2 times in a row when I've come to the cathedral, 2 days in a row when I've come to the cathedral, you have a full house. Or was it because you're in India for a month? I don't know. Thank you for the good work you do here at the cathedral, Father Penn, and to all of the cathedral staff. And thank you to the Knights for your good work throughout our diocese, exercising charity in all that you do. Do we have any other announcements? None? The Lord be with you. May Almighty God bless you, the Father, and the Son, and the Holy Spirit.
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3: Hey, it's Ready, Set, Bet here on a Sunday. Matt Brown, Mike Somich back in the saddle here for the next 3 hours. Got a great show for you. Greg Peterson, Zach Cohen going to join us. We'll get Greg's thoughts on Major League Baseball, Zach on NBA and beyond. And, of course, we will get into the entire Major League Baseball slate. We have the PGA Championship final round. We've got a game number 7. All kinds of stuff to talk about here, Mike Somich.
4: Yeah, lots of fun. We got a big Game 6 review last night in the NHL, which sets up a Game 7. We're going to finally get our last Final Four team in the NHL once that is decided. We've got Spurs OKC to talk about. That's going to start at some point next week. We've got this Colorado Wild Series that starts on the 20th, another nice series in the NHL. So a lot of different things going on here. A lot of exciting stuff in the sports world.
3: If you hate spoilers, turn the radio down. 5, 4, 3, 2, 1. SGA wins the MVP. 14th back-to-back player to ever do that. That comes through this morning. It will be announced later today. But it is already leaked here via Shams over there on ESPN. Active players to have won back-to-back MVPs, Jokic, Giannis, Steph, and LeBron. That is pretty good company. And the other guys to have won back-to-back MVPs that now SGA joins. How about Steve Nash, Tim Duncan, Michael Jordan, Magic Johnson, Larry Bird, Moses Malone, Kareem Abdul-Jabbar, Wilt Chamberlain, and Bill Russell? That's pretty good company there, Mike Somich.
4: That is a darn good list to go back to back here. I'm fascinated to see what this voting is going to look like when we actually get the votes released here. Who is going to be your top five? How big was the gap between SGA and the rest of this field? Because it was an interesting MVP race right down to the wire. I'm excited to see, was this a dominant MVP or was this one that's going to be a little bit close? And if you're SGA, it's nice, good time to win your second here because it's going to get more and more difficult as we see Wemby kind of ascend up here. I think he is one of those you got to keep an eye on here moving forward to that MVP discussion.
3: I selfishly hope it was dominant because I had my 33-1 on Wemby, and I don't want it to be close. I don't want it to be close. Yeah, I hope it was dominant and you know, well deserving. I can't argue. I mean, do I personally think that Wemby is more important to that Spurs team than SGA is to the super deep Oklahoma? Probably, but again, you can't. I have no problem with him winning that one. Like you said, we got an awesome game 6 last night in which we saw a flurry of goals by the Sabres down 3-1 and then finish this thing up 8-3, Mike Somich. We look at this. I am sitting here going, okay, I have this on the TV. It's 3-1. I'm like, okay, maybe we're going to have another boring hockey game. And then just goal after goal after goal after goal. And good on them because, you know, again, sometimes you get down and it could be one of those deals where you like, okay, well, we're donezo. You know, we're down early, closeout game, it's over for us. And that was not what Buffalo did. And instead, it's going to force a game 7.
4: Another boring hockey game? There have not been boring hockey games in the playoffs. There's been very good games in the playoffs.
3: You know, I mean, I'm saying not a ton of drama, basically. It looked like maybe a closeout game in which they, you know, it could have been, it was 3-1, it could have been 5-1 in the middle of the second. You know what I'm saying? Like stuff like that. But instead, with lots of drama as they rally back here with 7 unanswered.
4: And they did it on the road, too, which was fascinating to watch because this is in Montreal. You saw Buffalo get the first goal. Montreal responds with 3 in a row. That was the 5th time in the 6 games that Buffalo scored first, yet Montreal was still up 3-2 in the series, trying to close it out on home ice. We always talk about trends, Matt, and we always talk about how elimination games, people play the under. Well, this has been a over series right from the jump. We saw 9 goals in Game 5. We saw 11 goals in Game 6. The total for Game 5 was 6. The total for Game 6 was 6.5. The total for Game 7 is 5.5 juiced to the under. So we went down a full goal and turned the juice from the over to the under here just because it is a Game 7 elimination game. Right now, the over 5.5 plus 105 on the board.
3: The only gripe I can have about the game last night, and this is just in every single hockey game that becomes a blowout, is in the final 2 minutes, there has to be a fight. Like, it's just, they're just like, oh, it's a blowout? Okay, we're going to fight because, like, why not? And it's just like, guys, there's about to be a game seven. Let's not. You know, regular season, you want to blow off some steam, whatever. But it's like, you're about to head into game seven. Let's not do this ridiculous deal of, hey, we're down a big, we got to fight these guys. You know what I mean? It's like, no, that's, come on, let's move on.
4: It's weird because, like, after, so Buffalo scored an empty net goal. It was a 3-goal game. Buffalo scores an empty netter to make it a 4-goal game. Eventually, they get another goal. But they scored that empty netter with about 7 minutes. After that point, the first and second line from both teams never went on the ice. It was just the third and fourth lines, the guys down the bench. And that's usually where you find the fighters. Usually the offensive players are on those first and second lines. So you put a bottom six from Montreal on the ice that's just pissed off because they're getting trouts at home in game six. You're going to see a little aggression from those guys, and Buffalo definitely not going to back down with their bottom six either.
3: So the Preakness happened yesterday. Napoleon Solo gets it done, went off somewhere in that 8-1 range. Paco Lopez, first career Triple Crown race victory for him. Chad Summers, his trainer, first Triple Crown for him as well. Slowest Preakness in over 70 years for this thing. We got an exacta paid about $54. Trifecta just shy of 600 and a superfecta. $2,377. Like I said, Mike, if a race happened and no one cared, did it actually happen? I looked on the Twitter. There was like four people who were tweeting about it. It was like, it was the race that just went off in the night and just no one, we'll move on to the Belmont.
4: Yeah, as my Twitter was a little different. My Twitter
3: they were mad at you. They were mad at you. I know. They were probably mad at you.
4: Well, not even mad at me. Quite curated a little differently. This is a really bad race, Matt Brown. Like, I'm not going to sugarcoat this. We talk about all the time these horses are supposed to – they want to go 12 seconds for every furlong. So they went the first two furlongs in 22.6 seconds. That's fast. They went the second two furlongs in 24 seconds. That's what you should do. They didn't run a 12-second furlong the rest of the race, and yet the horses up front were the horses who did the best. That just kind of tells you not the best race in the world there. And – we'll see what the buyers come back at, which is a way that you grade horse racing. We had the lowest buyer in Kentucky Derby history. I wouldn't be shocked if we now have the lowest buyer in Preakness history, back-to-back races inside the Triple Crown. Just a mess of a race. And it was held at a different place. So it was held at Laurel Park instead of Pimlico. So that might be one of the reasons that we saw a different time for this race versus the other races. But not the most impressive group of horses out there on the track. Great betting race, by the way. Like I said, if you were right, you made some money. I was not right. My horse went the wrong direction about halfway through the race, pretty frustrated with the trip that we decided to go with there. I don't think it mattered because no one closed a lick of ground, so you really couldn't come from off the pace. But fun betting race, fun betting weekend, but unfortunately not the best of actual races.
3: On to the Belmont, and we'll see how that all plays out here in 3 weeks. Over in Major League Baseball, Tigers 2-1 in 10 over the Blue Jays, and Mike, it was one of those things for me. I think actually, like, Blue Jays 2-1 over the Tigers in that one. And Casey Mize, they wasted a Casey Mize start, did this Tigers team. 6 innings, 2 hits, no walks, 4 Ks, lowers his ERA to 2.43, but they pulled him because, you know, analytics, pulled him after 71 pitches. Kyle Finnegan comes in, the first pitch he throws, home run. It's just like, the very first pitch he throws, home run. They're in that one. This Tigers team, you got this. They can't hit. You've got the whole Scoobal stuff going on. You got Flaherty really struggling. I think it's time to look for somebody else in that division. But, man, this Cardinals team, you and I were just waiting for them to fall off. They win again, 27-18 on the season as they beat the Royals. They're a game and a half back of the Cubs.
4: It's unbelievable, this Cardinals team. Like, this was supposed to be the year where they weren't the Cardinals, where they would just stink, and somehow they are competing right now. I do want to say, like, on the analytics side, I think someone should run the analytics on the first inning after you take out the pitcher too early, how often you give up a run. Because it feels like every time you pull a pitcher after five, after six, you're like, well, we're getting the third time through the lineup, and, you know, the pitch counts in the high 70s, we got to get them out of there. And then immediately it feels like the bullpen gives up a run. Talk about breaking up the Cardinals. Do we need to break up the White Sox? The White Sox go out and beat the Cubs 8-3. They're now 23-22 on the season. They have a winning record. And dare I say, like, legitimately in the hunt right now for the AL Central as well.
3: I don't want to jinx that bet. Obviously, we have the White Sox over on the season total, looking really, really good with that. Davis Martin, by the way, 6 innings, 5 hits, no walks, 7 Ks, 1 earned for him. He's now 6-1 on the season with a 1.61 ERA for this White Sox team. Davis Martin, by the way, I know this is the first time y'all have ever heard that name, unless you're a White Sox fan. But yes, Davis Martin is the guy that's getting that done. The Phillies, 6-0 over the Pirates. I had the Pirates in that one, so that one's never had a chance. Chris Sanchez, complete game shutout, 9 innings, 6 hits, no runs, no walks, 13 Ks for him there. In that one, Mike Somich, Bryce Harper, a monster bomb off Bubba Chandler, 457 feet there. In that one, you got the bad Bubba Chandler, went out, walked four guys again. I think when Jared Jones comes up, I think Bubba Chandler's going to get sent down. This rotation's too good to have this guy that's just this wild card in there, and Jared Jones has been dominating down in AAA. So I think Bubba's going to go down and try to get worked out in AAA.
4: Who are we comping Bubba Chandler to? Is it Kevin Gausman, like where there's good Bubba and bad Bubba? Or is it more of the Andrew Abbott?
3: Him,
4: he's younger?
3: Rodon, like, who, by the way, had an amazing Rodon last night. 3 2/3 innings, 88 pitches for Carlos Rodon. Woo. Yeah, 3 2/3, 88 pitches as the Mets beat the Yankees there in that one. The Marlins and Rays, here's your bad beat under of the night. This goes into the ninth inning, 1-1. And ends up 10-5. Ends up 10-5 there in that one, Mike Somich. So 15 total runs when we had 2 through 8 innings. That's never any fun. The Astros 4-1 over the Rangers. 4 solo shots off DeGrom last night for this Astros team.
4: Yeah, 4 runs on 5 hits. Very efficient.
3: Yes.
4: From the Astros.
3: The Dodgers 15-2 over the Angels. Now, it wasn't all bad. Alek Manoah came in and gave up 8 runs in an inning and a third. But, like, it was still a good win there. Robleski, we said, dancing through the raindrops, continues on here. 6 innings, 7 hits, 2 earned, 5 Ks for him. He does nothing well except go out and win. So that's, you know, that's fine, right? I mean, like, whatever. If you can go out and win, go out and win. It is what it is. The PGA Championship is underway. I did add a bet. We'll talk about that. And there was a circus of an MMA show last night, Mike Sommer.
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3: Here on a Sunday, Matt, Mike, and Saddle. Appreciate you guys being with us. It is Sirius Channel 158, YouTube TV, VSiN Watch app, terrestrial stations across this great country of ours. PGA Championship is underway. We have guys out there that are shooting low rounds. So you're saying there's a chance, and that's basically what we've got going on right now, because we did get a record-tying performance out of Kurt Kitayama, who went out and shot 7-under, 63. So there is at least a 7-under plausibly in the cards. Now, Mike, the wind is supposed to pick up this afternoon. If you were watching early this morning, the flags weren't moving at all. It was dead still. You could start to see towards the end of Kitayama's round that the flag started waving just a little bit more. It's supposed to pick up a little bit more from that. So maybe not a 7-under out there on the course, but maybe a 5 or 6, and that's probably what it's going to take for one of these guys to go and capture this, because this jumbled leaderboard is something else.
4: Yeah, jumbled leaderboard is a great way to put it there. You've got Smalley out there at -6, -4 right now. You're second, 4-under, your second place golfer. 23 golfers at 4, 2, 3, or 2. So just a smorgasbord of choices if you want to be betting this, that are a couple strokes back here. Obviously, Smalley has to come back to the field for this to be able to hit. You mentioned that the course playing a little easier this morning. We saw that yesterday as well. We saw Rory put up a good round early in the morning and kind of get himself back into contention here. Then the winds picked up, started to make the course play a little bit harder. But as someone who's not as big of a golf fan as you, is this course kind of boring? Like, it feels like they're all in the fairway or just off the fairway, and there's like relatively massive greens, and you kind of just have to try and get it close. And then it feels like the putting is impossible, but everything up until that putting aspect of it here feels pretty straightforward, Matt.
3: Yeah, I mean, yesterday, at least there was some separation off the tee, which we didn't get. So basically the first two rounds, there was no separation for anything. You were long, you were short, you were accurate, you were inaccurate, it didn't matter. Like, there was literally zero difference in any of that whatsoever. At least yesterday, it was a benefit to be longer. So you did see guys that were a little bit longer off the tee, gain off the tee, and the guys that were shorter did not. You can just start to look down the deal here. Ludwig gained off the tee, Rahm gained off the tee, Kitayama gained off the tee, Rory, Xander, these are all your longer guys. The guys that lost off the tee, Aaron Rye, Nick Taylor, Patrick Reed, you know, all Hideki Matsuyama, all these guys that are not longer off the tee. So at least there was some separation there, which makes it at least somewhat more interesting or whatever. But there was so much monotony on day one and two, like you said. It's just hit it wherever you want to, get it on the green. It's impossible to make a putt, so just two putt. It was basically hit it anywhere, yeah. Hit it on the green, two putt. Hit it on the green, two putt. It was just – there's no benefit in being, because the pin placements were so difficult, there was no benefit in trying to be aggressive, because then you were just going to get yourself in massive amount of trouble. So if you make everybody have to play the exact same way, this is how you end up with a leaderboard like this, right? Because you don't have any risk reward stuff. You don't have guys going for it because the penalty is so severe for going for it and whatever. So yeah, I mean, it's just, this is where you get a jumbled leaderboard when the course can't separate the players.
4: Well, you've got a couple interesting par fours that are drivable as well. Yesterday specifically, I think there was a 292-yard par four. I believe it was the 12th or the 13th on the backside. That was a very drivable par four. But it wasn't like a one where the pin placement was attackable for an eagle. Yeah. A lot of people who just like, hey, I'm just going to hit my driver around the green and then hit a pitch, and hopefully I can one putt for a birdie. And that was kind of the plan for the majority of those players versus aggressively going for the pin there. Do you expect any difference today? Are the pin placements going to be easier today where we can see guys that want to be out there in the fairway so they can be aggressive, or is it still going to be a lot of two putts?
3: I looked at the pin placements. It doesn't visually look like they're all that much easier. That being said, I think just what we're seeing from a scoring perspective does say that there will be scores to be had. Now, look, Kitayama at 7 under is not gonna happen. But you do have multiple, you know, two and three unders out there for guys that are not, you know, that have not played well this week. And so with that, you'd have to wonder, these guys that are playing well, does that 2 under become 3 under for that guy, or 4 under for that guy? Does the 4 unders become 5 unders or something? You know, it's, to me, like I said, is there that magic 6 under round here in the afternoon because of the wind picking up and whatever? If you can hit that, you might win this thing. You know, if you are the person that shoots 6 under today, you might win it.
4: So we got Smalley at 6, a host at 2, 3, and 4. What is the winning number? Where do you need to be at the end of the day to win this tournament?
3: 9 is my guess. My guess is 9. 8 is,
4: wow.
3: If the winds pick up even more than they are right now, then, you know, 7 and 8 is certainly within play. You know, like 7 or 8 mm-hmm. is certainly within play, but it seems like there's going to be 4 and 5 unders out there. So I think it's probably going to be about 9. I played Nick Taylor. Nick Taylor, multi-time winner on tour, finds himself 2 strokes off of the lead. I just look at a guy that is getting a fat number attached to him because he doesn't have the name value as a bunch of these other guys, but he wins more than these other guys. Like, yeah, Ludwig is more talented. Ludwig doesn't go win. You know, like, you look at these guys that are around him that have these bigger name values, and Mike, they're just not winners on tour. Nick Taylor can go out and win, and we have watched him win multiple times on the PGA Tour. And if you look at his statistics, a little bit of outlier yesterday on approach, but outside of that, he is plus across the board, but nothing stands out crazy here. I mean, he's never been a horrible putter, so gaining the 1.8 over the course of the tournament with the putter is not out of line, but around the green, less than a stroke. On the approach, less than a stroke. Off the tee, less than a stroke. He's just been getting it done across the board without having some sort of crazy outlier, so it was mainly a price deal, and with this jumbled leaderboard, I'm not going to take a short shot because any of the short shots are just as likely to win this thing as any of these other guys that are packed in there with them with the way that it seems like this course is playing. So I go Nick Taylor, proven winner on tour. I like the stats that we see from him over the course of the first 3 rounds, and we'll see if he can continue here in round number 4.
4: Any concern with the Nick Taylor and the driving issue? You mentioned yesterday specifically he was one of those guys, doesn't hit it as far. With what we saw, those guys who were longer off the tee have more success. Nick Taylor, not one of those guys. Are you worried about that at all?
3: Well, I mean, if Kitayama is a bomber, and so he goes 7 under today, so there is that worries me just a tad. But then we also have guys like Tom Hoagie, who is under par out on the course. We have other guys. Daniel Berger is certainly not. Fitzpatrick isn't short, but he's not long either. He in Cantlay, Bezuidenhout. These are all guys at 2 and 3 under out on the course. So it might be going back to playing more neutral again, Mike, than it was like it was those first couple of days. We'll find out more here over the next half hour, 45 minutes or so. And if that's the case, maybe I put in a dead ticket. But, you know, it's for me, the number attached to the guy's skill set, I think, was just a little bit disrespectful because he's not your super flashy big name guy.
4: Now, I usually on Saturday, I get myself some top fives, mm-hmm. some top tens. This is a very bunched up leaderboard. So a lot of people that you can have options if you want to play top five, top ten. Scotty's sitting there at plus 210. That immediately caught my eye just because it's Scotty. And we're getting a plus mm-hmm. number there. That's for top five. Rory's at plus 102 for top five. Feels like Rory top fives this half the time at least, just based on the way that we see, like how bunched up the leaderboard is. You're probably going to have ties come into effect here as well. It's probably going to stay relatively bunched up throughout the day. So Rory top five plus 102 caught my eye a little bit. And then Ben Griffin top 10 plus 180. Any thoughts on either of those?
3: Yeah, so I played Rory top five yesterday. A little bit better of a number than that, but I think that's still a good number because here's the deal. While he might not come back and win this thing, I expect him to put together a good round here today. I mean, he figured it out over the last couple of days. That round one, obviously, if he didn't have that round one, he would be leading this tournament right now. But I fully expect him to come out and play well today. Another one of the guys that nothing is jumping off the page is he has some sort of crazy outlier. So he's just played well. And it lets you know after that round one where he played so poorly, Mike, he's still plus across the board. You know, I mean, putting, around the green, approach, off the tee, he's still a plus across the board, despite the fact that he played so poorly in round number one. So really, really good profile there for Rory, and certainly from a top five perspective, the fact that you're getting a little bit over even money is a great bet, in my opinion.
4: All right, I'll lock Rory in there. Any interest in Ben Griffin top 10, or is he too far back to – he's currently T12 at 2-under.
3: Yeah, I'm – Ben seems to be getting the confidence back. He seems to be doing what he needs to do. Obviously, there are some guys in front of him that can fall off for sure, you know, and so, like, that's the other thing. There are other guys that could fall off, and he doesn't even have to necessarily go get it all that much, you know. Minwoo's as volatile as they come. Hideki is as volatile – as they come, you know, I mean, like, these are dudes that sure might go out and shoot 5-under. They might shoot 5-over today as well. So things to think about.
4: A lot
3: about
4: of names
3: there,
4: I don't know.
3: Yes.
4: A lot of names
3: exactly.
4: I don't know up toward the top. So that's one of those reasons why it's like, well, do I trust some of the names I do just a little bit further down and I get some plus money on them moving up 5 or 10 spots.
3: Guys, if you're not already a VSiN Pro subscriber, go in $199 for 14 months. 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
12: Scotty Scheffler just pours in one from about 20 feet for birdie on two. You and I were joking. It is definitely what's going to happen, Mike. Like, Scotty Scheffler is going to have another Sunday charge and probably finish outright second again. It's just going to, like, not be quite enough.
13: Sure feels like it, right? Where you're just going to see the good Scotty here for at least a scope of, let's say, the first nine, and then it's going to get a little hairy, and then you're going to say, Matt's going to say the words, well, he's going to run out of holes, and that's going to be the reason he doesn't win the tournament. It's all panning out right now.
12: It is. There was a circus MMA event last night. If you bet this, when it was announced, we talked about it here on the program, Mike, and I was like, this shouldn't even last a minute because Ronda Rousey should go in and put her down and armbar her in no time. Well, not only did it not last a minute, it didn't last 30 seconds. It lasted 17 seconds. And Ronda Rousey just went in, took Gina Carano down, got the arm, broke it off, game over. 17 seconds. It was the most ridiculously, ridiculously obvious outcome to anything. And yet, I didn't, like, lay the entire farm on it because this is what, they are both pro athletes, and I should not have gone here with my mind. But it's like, the fact that it's this, like, Jake Paul production and whatever, and all that, in the back of my mind, just had me wondering if there was any sort of gentleman's agreement going on. And that's stupid of me to even say that crossed my mind. This was the...

0: went down at 17 seconds, and so we will go to that, and it came out to just shy of $60,000 a second there for Gina Carano, who got the advertised purse of $1.05 million for that. So 59,000 and change per second of in-ring fight time.
1: I mean, I would do it. I'm in. Give me 59 grand for every second I can last with Ronda Rousey. I'm in. Let's do. I mean, even if I only last 10 seconds, like I'll take the 600 grand. Let's go.
0: And Ronda made twice what Gina did, so that means she made 120,000 per second of fight time. So even better. Good gig if you can get it.
1: Yeah, well, I mean, that's why you want to get it done early. Make sure your dollar per second rate is as high as possible.
0: Aaron Rodgers is going to come back to the Steelers. 1 year deal. Mike, I guess we always kind of knew it was going to happen. Why he decides that he has to like drag this out and think that he is the center of attention in the NFL world when nobody even cares all that much about Aaron Rodgers anymore. He's not good. But you now at least know who's going to start a quarterback for the Steelers, so you can properly assess this team now moving forward.
1: Yeah, I think you made the exact point as to why he dragged it out. He wants to be the center of attention. He wants to be a storyline, wants to be a discussion. And by him waiting this long, there was a Schefter tweet that said Aaron Rodgers is coming back. It was the big news in the NFL yesterday. That's the whole point of this. That's what he wants. Now, how is it going to work with Rodgers and McCarthy and everything else that we've seen them bring in the offseason? I mean, I don't think it's going to be much better than yet last year. Like, I don't see this magical, you know, season from Aaron Rodgers where all of a sudden you're going to get the version of Aaron Rodgers we saw in Green Bay with Mike McCarthy there. This is, to me, just, it's an also-ran story. Like, I always expected him to do this. It doesn't really change the outlook from Pittsburgh from last year to this year to me. And I don't, I don't think this is going to be a very good Steelers team with or without Aaron Rodgers.
0: Yeah, I'm with you. Also, just as a troll job last night, as Francis Ngannou was walking out to the cage for this MMA fight that was going on, Dana White went live on Instagram and announced that Conor McGregor was returning. So there's like he like was counter programming the walkout for Francis Ngannou. So Conor McGregor is going to come back and fight Max Holloway. Conor McGregor hadn't fought in 5 years. We have no idea what he looks like, how he'll look, how Father Time has treated him over the 5 years. All of this, it's just, it's a name. It's a name guy that they need names right now. So he's going to walk out and probably get beat up by Max Holloway.
1: So they have MMA'd before. If I remember correctly, Conor McGregor, that was the ACL. Like he blew out his knee during the fight and still won it by wrestling. Like, is this guy someone I want to bet against Conor McGregor? That is my immediate thought here.
0: Well, Max has at least been
1: active. People will bet on Conor McGregor.
0: Max has at least been active. I mean,
1: So am I right to think like this is going to be a good betting opportunity? McGregor's going to be the favorite because of public money. You can just go the other way and have a live dog.
0: Yeah, and typically what you'll do with this one is you'll want to wait unless like the huge money comes in or something like that, which we started to see that it's a little bit different than it used to be back in the day. But man, on a when you wanted to bet against one of the like super popular dudes, you just waited until an hour before the fight. Because that's when all the casual people actually care and go and bet. And then you would just get the best price possible on the other. Scotty.
1: Oh, yeah. Scotty almost holed out from the fairway on two.
0: Yeah.
1: He's got to tap in to go to three under after two holes.
0: Like we, you know, again, like we said, we knew what's going to happen with all this. Blake Snell, elbow surgery scheduled. Mike Somich, this Dodgers team, you know, again, it's interesting. Like, they're not running away with the division. We said they weren't going to. We know that the ultimate goal is to win the World Series, but you're expecting Blake Snell back. You're expecting some other stuff from some of these other starters and whatnot. And so Snell is hoping to be back this season. It's the same deal that Scooble just had done, and so his timetable did get moved up from kind of the 3 months more into the eight, you know, 6 to 8 weeks type deal. So maybe we see Snell back this season. Who knows? Maybe we don't. Maybe his recovery isn't as good as Scooble's is.
1: Yeah, we're going to have to keep an eye on him. Obviously, a blow to the Dodgers forces it, like it reduces the number of arms they've got in that rotation there. To me, it's the big question mark is can he be back later in the season? Because this is a team that we've talked about since the jump that does not care about the regular season. They expect to be able to win the regular season pennant there, win the NL West just based on the talent, the breadth of talent that they have, and they want to be healthy for the postseason because that

0: that's what matters for this Dodgers team. They're not worried. Obviously, they would like another NOS crown. I don't think they're even that worried if they don't win the division. They just want to get to and win the World Series. That is the main goal for this team after what we've seen with from them the last couple of years. Good for our under. Mm-hmm. 104.5 wins, obviously. We'll see what Snell can do back. He hasn't been even that good when he's been pitching, though. That, I mean, that's the other part of this, too. You've got to get good Snell back. It can't just be Snell.
1: 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So, Mike, we've got a game number 7, Cavs and Pistons. This has been an interesting deal where you get Detroit by 10 in game 1. You get another 10-point victory game 2. Then you come back Cleveland in game 3, 4, and 5. You get the 7-point victory in 3. You get the 9-point victory in 4. And then the 4-point overtime victory in game number 5. When we think that Cleveland's going to close it out, not so fast, my friend. And then you get the Pistons blowout 115-94 in game number 6, which sets us up for what we get here in this one. I was positive that Cleveland was going to go close it out. I was positive that Cleveland was going to go close it out. Everything that we talked about that we hated about the Pistons reared its ugly head in game 5, which was it's Cade and nobody else. Nobody can get anything done. I was like, this is it. Okay, Cleveland's going to go get it done, and then we'll discuss this Cleveland-Knicks series. Not the case. Cade actually got some help a little bit in that one, and here we are, game number 7. Cavs have to go try to get it done on the road.
0: I mean, more than a little bit. Jason Duren looked like Duren of old. Like, he looked like regular season Duren out there, where he was getting the ball at the point, at the top of the key, driving, making plays, making layups. We saw pretty much everybody just start raining down threes. I mean, this is a performance where you saw Cunningham with 19 in the first half. He didn't need to have 19 in the second half. This was everybody else that was contributing for Detroit. Are we going to get that again? It's the first time we've seen that in the playoffs, that we've seen everybody contributing in that manner. Duren, obviously, the guy that you've got to focus in on. Like, is he going to be able to come back with that same performance in back-to-back games? It felt like the fire was back, like the confidence was back. You'd hope that is. We saw it all regular season when he was 24-10 consistently. We have not seen that at all during the playoffs. You would hope that that one game is a stepping stone for him. If you get that version of Duren, I like the Pistons. If you don't, I don't. And it's tough because I would love to bet on this game, but it is very hard for me to be confident we're going to see that same offensive effort from Detroit in back-to-back games.
1: Yeah, it is. It's one of those deals to me, man. We'll talk a lot more about this game over the course of the show. I feel like if I want to bet Cleveland, I'm not taking the points, right? You either get a good performance out of Cleveland and Cade doesn't get the help, they just win this game outright, right? I mean, like, the points are not going to come into play.
0: You would think that this is not going to be a situation where we're talking about a 3 or 4 point game, right? I agree with you. I think this is a money line game either way.
1: On the other side, we'll get into that MLB slate with our very own Greg Peterson.
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1: Ready, Set, Bet here on VSiN, the Sports Betting Network, and you can't win the tournament on hole number 3, Mike Somich, but you might can lose it, and Scotty misses the 3-footer for birdie.
0: Just like us.
1: Lips it out, and, you know, as far back as he was, I think I can pretty confidently say, like, you hand them a stroke like that. It's not saying he's not going to get that live top 5 like we talked about, or any of your head-to-heads that you have bet on him or something like that. But, like, if you're trying to come back from as far as he is back and win this thing, you can't be missing the 3.5-foot birdie putts. And so probably lost it there on hole number 3.
0: All right. Producer Rick, clip that. Matt Brown saying Scottie Scheffler cannot win the PGA. We'll save that for later in the show.
1: I said probably lost it is what I said. I said probably lost it there on hole number 3. Let's head out to the guest line here. Your friend and mine, Greg Peterson at @G_unit over there on the Twitter machine, of course, every single day over on VSiN.com. And Greg, before we get into Major League Baseball, the people want to know, do we get to see you open the box from Texas Roadhouse live here on a Sunday?
19: We are currently awaiting the box. I am not holding out on the good people yet. So we are currently waiting. I know that the postal services across America have been raising their rates, so that's what I'm going to be going with for this week. We will give them a mulligan for this week. Next week, then the tension starts to build. I always think that you need to give 1 week's grace because you never know with the shipping services. I don't know which one they use, so we're not going to call out any of the shipping services here or anything like that, but we will give an extra week.
1: It's the only reason I came in today, Greg.
19: So,
1: It's the only reason I came in today.
0: Start asking for the tracking number, Greg. Start asking for that tracking number.
1: Oh, goodness gracious. The only reason I came in today was to see what was in the box. So you got a bet in the Marlins and Rays. That game's already going, so we'll just go ahead and move on here to your Pirates take.
19: Absolutely. I do like the under here with regards to Paul Skenes versus Zach Wheeler. An absolutely incredible pitching matchup, and I actually sided with the Pirates on the money line. Typically, when you get Zach Wheeler at any sort of plus price, I'm typically the guy that is all over it. But the way that Paul Skenes is pitching right now, he very nearly was taking a perfect game very deep into that game against the Arizona Diamondbacks a few starts ago. Zero earned runs allowed in four out of his last five starts. Meanwhile, for Zach Wheeler, he's looked like himself since coming off the injury list. In his four starts, posting up 2.55 ERA. Strikeout stuff has been down a little bit, but for one, it's a relatively small sample size. Two, he's still been really good in terms of not hurting himself. Less than half a home run, less than 2.5 walks allowed per nine innings. So I look at this total. Now you're getting it at most places a 7. If you're getting a 7.5, that under juice is like minus 130, minus 135. Personally, I'd rather go with a less juicy 7 rather than laying like a minus 130, minus 135. But I'm in on the under, and I do like the Pirates minus 125, minus 130 on that money line.
0: Now it's rivalry weekend, so we've got to go out to D.C. and talk about this Orioles-Washington Nationals game, a rivalry that's just been with us through the years. Right now, we've got the Nationals just right around slight dogs. Orioles minus 120, Nats plus 100, total sitting at 10.5. What are you doing with this one, Greg?
19: I'm actually going to be willing to back Miles Michaelis. If you look at the full season numbers, they are not pretty, to say the least. He's posting up a 70 ERA. He's given up over 2 home runs per 9 innings. 3 earned runs or fewer allowed in each out of his last 7 starts. The Nationals have figured it out. For Miles Michaelis, he can be relatively solid for about 4 innings, maybe 3 2/3 one day, 4 1/3, 4 2/3 the next day, but they yank him at any sort of trouble whatsoever. So that's been working out well for them. And I'm just not a stan of Brandon Young, who's right now got about a 4.15 ERA for the Orioles, but I mean, it just feels like sometimes the command is a little bit all over the place. He's given up 1.4 home runs per 9 innings, and the Nationals offense just continues to be amazing. They're currently a top 2 team in terms of run creation. Orioles have had quite a bit of difficulty in terms of scoring away from home. Gunnar Henderson is not getting on base to save his life. Taylor Ward, by the way, he's got over a 400 base for the Orioles. He had 30-plus home runs with the Angels last year. Still stuck on one this far this season. Fortunately for him, Fernando Tatis Jr. exists, or else we might be talking a little bit more about that. But total of 10.5. Feel like that's one a little bit too high. Like the under, and getting plus money in the Nationals, took them on the money line.
1: Talking to Greg Peterson. Greg, you got some splaining to do on this one, because we got two guys that are not shy about giving up runs going on here in the Reds and the Guardians. That you are taking the under. How do you get to the under here?
19: Absolutely. Well, with the Cleveland Guardians, it has been a team that has been a little bit cheeky with their offense. Once again, shock, shock, surprise, surprise. And for them, it's a case where with the Cleveland Guardians, the main guys that you'd expect, like Stephen Kwan, Jose Ramirez, Rhys Hoskins, they haven't really produced for the team. And I do think that there's quite a bit of positivity here with regards to home and road splits for the Cleveland Guardians as well, because you take a look at what Gavin Williams has done thus far this season, and he's been posting up a sub-2 ERA at home. At home, he's giving up less than 0.7 home runs per 9 innings, 1.9 home runs at over a 4.50 ERA when he is away from home. Meanwhile, you've got a Cincinnati Reds unit that has really been geared by Sal Stewart along with Elly De La Cruz, 10-plus home runs apiece. Outside of that, you're really not getting a whole heck of a lot out of anyone else. Now for the Reds, what has really caused this team to toilet bowl, that bullpen was number one in the league in terms of ERA through the first 4 weeks. They're now outside the top 20. I think we see a little bit of positivity with that bullpen. And for the Guardians, they've been about a league-average team in terms of bullpen ERA. Last year, they were third in the league, but they had Hunter Gaddis on the injury list to begin the season. Cade Smith was less than effective. He's been able to look a little bit better. So I do think that with the Guardians, again, lack of offense for them is going to be able to help out with regards to the Thunder. Right now, seeing that total at 8.5, like the under, if I had to play the money line, we'll be looking to lay it here with the Guardians.
0: Two of our favorites are on the hill in Detroit. Kevin Gausman taking on Jack Flaherty here. Toronto installed as a slight favorite, minus 125, minus 126, depending on where you are shopping. You're going to go the other way. You like the Tigers today.
19: Yes, with Jack Flaherty, he's still been able to get strikeouts. He's still getting 10.5 strikeouts per 9 innings. not giving up too much of the deep ball. The issue has been the walks. Over 6.5 walks per 9 innings. That has been absolutely putrid this season. I think he's going to be able to find some command sooner rather than later. And for Kevin Gausman, I feel like he's pitched better than that 3.86 or so ERA would indicate. He's getting about 8.5 strikeouts per 9 innings. He's really not allowing a lot of hard contact. But for the Blue Jays, this offense just has not been generating a lot of power right now. Like, you've got plenty of guys to move the line. Blue Jays are actually number one in the big leagues in terms of fewest strikeouts on a per-at-bat basis. Ernie Clement, Miles Straw, Long Flagler Jr. These are guys hitting at 275+, but Flagler Jr. still stuck on 2 home runs. Keep in mind, this is not something that's foreign to him. He only had 23 home runs during the regular season last year before he went into total inferno mode during the playoffs. And for the Tigers, they themselves have been a little bit shaky with their offense. Do you think that the likes of Riley Green, Spencer Torkelson start to find it? Recognize that they've been dealing with an injury to the likes of Javi Baez and company, but with the Tigers, have quite a bit more faith in that bullpen. So being able to get them at plus money at home took the Tigers on the money line.
1: Got the Yankees and the Mets going at it today. A little bit shaded towards the Mets here in this one, a total of 8.5. How are you looking at it?
19: I'm taking the young gun in Elmer Rodriguez here. He made his first two starts against the Texas Rangers, ironically enough. So this is his first time facing a team not named the Rangers. But for the Mets, I just still don't trust in this offense. They're bottom six team in terms of run creation. You look at what they're trotting out there night in, night out. You throw out A.J. Ewan, who's had less than 50 career at-bats at the big league level. Juan Soto's the lone guy that's hitting above 245 for this team. You really don't have anyone that's given you over 6 home runs this far this season as well. And for the Yankees, they've had a rock-solid bullpen, top 8 team in terms of bullpen ERA. They've been great with their offense. They've been a top 10 team in terms of run creation. Freddy Peralta, a little bit down with his strikeout stuff as well. He's really never been down below 10 strikeouts per 9 innings throughout his career. He's at more around about 9.1, 9.2 strikeouts per 9 innings this season. So do you think that the Yankees, being right around like a pick'em, maybe a small favorite, maybe a small underdog, do a way to get the job done here in the Subway Series? Big shot on the Yankees on the money line and saw that total of an 8.5. I like that under 2.
0: Got about 30 seconds left, Greg. We got two teams battling Chicago, the Sox and the Cubs. What are you doing with this one?
19: Absolutely. And hey, how about the Chicago White Sox giving us some promising baseball as well? But I do like the over for Eric Fetty. Been a rough season for him, and that's why I do side with Cubs on the money line. Even though he's got a pretty respectable sub-4 ERA, fielding independence above a 6, I think that there's going to be massive regression here. Colin Ray is also a guy that throughout his career pitches to a lot of contact. We're seeing it with the White Sox. They're a top 7 team in terms of home runs on a per-at-bat basis. It's a Cubs team that's been a top 10 team in terms of run creation, and I trust in the Cubs bullpen much more than that of the White Sox, even though you've got some injuries right now with that Cubs bullpen. So right now I'm seeing that down even lower than minus 130 in a lot of spots. Like the Cubs on the money line, I do like that 8.5 to the over.
1: Greg, if we do not get a box opening next week, I'm going to angry tweet at Texas Roadhouse. I might actually compromise your situation there. I don't want to have to do this, but you can't say you're sending a box to my boy here and not send the box.
19: I appreciate your concern. I will stand up for Texas Roadhouse. So.
1: He is Greg. He is Greg Peterson. Find him, G_unit over on 81 over on the Twitter machine.
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2: schedule release this week. 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Seahawks are the 3.5-point favorite. Taking a look ahead to the Christmas schedule, Christmas Eve, the Philadelphia Eagles, 2.5-point favorites over the Houston Texans. A triple header on Christmas Day as the NFL goes head-to-head with the NBA. Green Bay visits Chicago as a 1.5 road underdog. The Bills lay a 1.5 in Denver against the Broncos. And the Rams and Seahawks close out Christmas. 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
1: First up here on VSiN Sports Betting Network, Matt Brown and Mike Somich. We're coming for you, Texas Roadhouse. I'm just saying, you don't send that box. You got 1 week. 7 days.
0: We'll remember.
1: 7 days to send that box. How nice is Greg going, well, postage and whatever. Come on, man. It's Texas Roadhouse. They can overnight
0: that
1: thing.
0: Yeah, it's interesting. It's an interesting scenario, right? Because, like, if they had done nothing, there would be no issue. But
1: right.
0: Because they chose to be nice,
1: yes.
0: Now you're expecting them to follow through with that nicety. So you kind of created good karma that you could blow up in your own face if you don't get this done quickly. So Texas Roadhouse, quit messing around.
1: I know. And now
0: get a box out to our boy.
1: And now I have to choose internet violence, right? I have to do with my words. I have to be so terrible with my words if they don't get it done. You know, I mean, it's like they forced this upon us, Mike. I mean,
0: Greg is going to back them. Greg is going to back them 100%. He loves Texas Roadhouse.
1: I know.
0: But he is not giving that up. If just because they screw our boy over, he's not going to give it up.
1: I know. It hurts me a little bit that we didn't get the unboxing today, but, you know, next week. They got one week.
0: We'll find a way.
1: It is what it is.
0: We'll find a way.
1: We said that there was one game going on. It is the Marlins and the Rays. We talked about that game yesterday that went into the ninth inning with 2 runs scored and up 10-5 with 15 runs scored over there. We are currently 2-1. The Marlins have added 2 here in the top of the third. So Tampa gets 1 in the bottom of the first. Now 2 here in the top of the third for the Miami Marlins. Let me go down and see how that happened. There was a double that ended up scoring a couple of runs there in that one over on the Tampa side of things. Caminero hit a home run for them. That's his 12th of the season. So Rasmussen, 2 2/3. He's given up 4 hits already and 2 earned there to this Marlins team. Yuri Perez, 2 innings, 2 hits, 1 earned. He's walked 1. He has struck out 2, but he is already to 42 pitches through 2 innings. So we're going to get the bullpen here for the Marlins. If you want to keep that tucked in the back of your head for how you may or may not want to play this. Again, we saw a ton of runs yesterday get scored off of these two bullpens. So definitely going to get to the bullpen here as Yuri Perez, again, 42 pitches through 2 innings.
0: Yeah, I wouldn't be surprised if we get to both pens here relatively soon. So maybe the in-game over is the route you want to look if you think those pens are going to be a little bit tired after yesterday's innings that they had to eat.
1: Yeah, a little taxed there in that one. So let's get to the rest of the baseball slate here. And, Mike, I don't know what you do and don't have in your account, but let's just start with obviously the premier game of the day, which is the Phillies and the Pirates. And it's not necessarily because of the records of these two teams, but it's the people that are going to be on the bump. And Zach Wheeler and Paul Skenes. -131 Pirates at home, +109 Phillies on the road as dogs. A flat 7 is your total. As always, shop around. Paul Skenes, what can we say about it, right? Like, Mike, we talk about these microscopic ERAs, and usually the very next line out of my mouth is, well, anytime you have an ERA this low, your expected is going to at least be a little bit higher. It is the opposite for Paul Skenes. He has a microscopic ERA in which the expected is lower because of that opening day stuff in which, again, 5 earned that were tacked on should have been 2 because of a misplayed ball. And so his expected is actually lower than this microscopic ERA that we have right now for him. And Zach Wheeler, despite all the stuff that we heard in the minors about, oh, man, he's lost all this velocity and these AAA dudes are knocking him all over the yard and blah, blah, blah. Maybe he was just working on stuff because since he's come up, and he's back in the bigs, he looks like Zach Wheeler. Certainly the strikeout stuff hasn't quite been there like we're used to with Wheeler, but he is definitely a frontline pitcher still in the majors. And this will be a cool game to watch today.
0: Yeah, look, call me square. Give me the first 5 under here, Matt. Mm-hmm. You can get a 3.5 out there, -115 in the market. I Skenes against anybody, advantage Skenes. Wheeler, with the way he's been pitching against this Pirates lineup, advantage Wheeler. I think this is a situation where the matchup lives up to the hype. You can find 7.5s if you want to play the full game total. I just want to focus on these two starting pitchers. So I'll go under 3.5 first 5 here. It's a -115 out there in the market. So Phillies Pirates first half under here.
1: Yeah, it is. Look, the story here in this one with, you know, both of these teams, I think, is starting to develop a little bit, Mike. I think that this Pirates team does have some staying power. We thought that maybe they would. There are a couple of games above 500. They still need to hit a little bit better. We think, we're guessing, you and I, we think that if they're still in it, they might go try to make a move at the trade deadline, because why would you waste this window with all these awesome pitchers and whatever and all of that? But they're kind of struggling along here to scrape together wins based off of really great starts by their starters, but they are 2 games above 500. And then on the other side here, this Phillies team started out really, really poorly to start the year, but don't look now. 23-23 on the season, 7-3 over their last 10. They've won their last 3, and it's still a big gap between them and Atlanta at 8 games, Mike, but it is a whole bunch of baseball still to be played. So this Phillies team starting to play a little bit better. You got Schwarber, who's hitting bombs, seems like every other time he steps into the batter's box. You got all these guys that we were saying, hey, as long as they're healthy in that lineup, this lineup is going to be potent, and back to 500 for this Phillies team.
0: Yeah, it's interesting. We were talking about the Phillies and Mets a couple weeks ago, and like, when are they going to turn it on? Which team has the ability to turn it on? The Phillies have turned it on. They have started to make that move, got themselves back to the median. The Mets, they still stink. They'll have to figure out how to do that. But this is a Phillies team that feels like they've turned the corner, righted the ship, and now we'll see if they can catch the Braves. Or if the Braves regress back, which also has to be one of those possibilities that you consider when you look at this. The Pirates are interesting. You mentioned Jones earlier. He has been crushing it in the minors in his rehab stats. He gives this Pirates team another dimension. And that pitching staff with Bubba Chandler, we saw him struggle yesterday. We'll see what they do with him. But if you insert Jones and he's actually as good as he's been so far in the minors into this pitching staff, this Pirates team is legit. Yeah. And they are going to be a playoff team.
1: And again, if you can shrink this rotation down, and like we talk about in these playoff series, and you can go Skeens. I assume Jones will end up by the end of the year there too. And if you can go Skeens, Jones, and then you have your choice of do you want to go Keller, do you want to go Ashcraft, who's been awesome for them also, by the way. And you can, and that's your choice of three, and you can move one of those other guys, whoever doesn't make the short rotation, into the kind of the bulk reliever role and all that. You don't want to face the Pirates, I'll put it that way, because the variance in a series like that, when you can just get three just banger starts and they might only need three or four runs to beat you in these games, like they're not a team you want to go up against.
0: No, they're not. And we've seen elite rotations with mediocre offenses have success before. And that's what you have the opportunity to have here in Pittsburgh, is an absolute elite rotation when you shrink it down to the first three and a half starters. Mm-hmm. Versus when you have to go all the way to five. And so we'll see if that's something that Pittsburgh needs to get in the dance first. They need to get a wild card. They're not winning the division. If they do that, they are awfully dangerous. And that's why we've talked about this before. If you're betting Pittsburgh, you're betting them to win the NL. You're betting them to win the World Series. You're not betting them to win the division, because the upside's in the playoffs. It's not in 162-game sample size.
1: I don't think it's time to panic or anything like that, but we do have a 3-7, 10-game stretch here for this Yankees team. You get the very, very Rodon-esque start yesterday out of him, in which he just throws a million pitches early in the game, was never going to go deep in the game because that's just how he is sometimes. Now, you do have Gerrit Cole on the way back, and his last rehab start, Mike, he hit 99.6 miles an hour, so he is back up to full velocity, it seems like, for this Yankees team. And so, again, reinforcements are on the way for you there, but they're going in facing a Mets team that is at least playing a little bit better. They're not good by any stretch of the imagination, but they are playing a little bit better in this. And we're going in with Elmer Rodriguez for the Yankees, Freddy Peralta for the Mets. And with that, you get the Mets as slight favorites.
0: Yeah, look, the slight favoritism is all around the current stretch the Yankees are on and the fact that Peralta's on the hill, because this is not a Mets team that has played to the point where they should be a favorite over a 28-18 Yankees team. It's Yanks or pass for me here. I can't get to the window, though. I thought the Mets should be around -112, like a really short favorite, but it's not a big enough edge to me on the Yankees side that I want to go ahead and bet the dog. So I passed on this game, but the Yankees are at least a little bit interesting with that plus money in front of them.
1: Yeah, I don't mind the underlook. I think that's what Greg was on here in this one. I don't mind it, but It is a deal where I still am a little worried about this Yankees lineup. In any given time, they can explode for seven or eight runs, and with that, you're up against it from an under standpoint. And so I'm just going to sit back and watch this one as well. I kind of want to see what Elmer Rodriguez got going on here, and if this Mets team has actually got some sort of sign of life, because we are still early enough in this season, Mike, where they can still make the playoffs. I mean, I know Mets fans are like going like, are you serious? How are you going to put that hope in my life? No, I mean, it's still relatively early in the season. If you can win at the rate everyone thought you were going to win at for the rest of the season, you'll make the playoffs.
0: Yeah, we're 45 games into 162 game season.
1: Yeah.
0: 27%, 26%. Still a lot of baseball to be played. And if the Mets can find a way to be as good on the field as they are on paper, they are a team that could still make a wild card. I think the division probably out of range now. You would need a huge collapse from Atlanta. You'd need Philadelphia to play .500 baseball, and you would need to go absolutely nuclear to be able to win the division. But I do think a wild card still could be in the cards for this Mets team. One game I wanted to touch on real quick with you, Brewers-Twins. I am so close to clicking the Brewers button, and I haven't been able to do it. Did you have any opinion on this Brewers-Twins game?
1: I've played them 2 days in a row. I don't know if I should keep rolling the dice here, but I played them 2 days in a row, come through 2 days in a row. I don't love Ober. I mean, that's the deal. I like to kind of pick on Ober because he's the better on paper than he is in real life guy. And so I do like picking on him a little bit. There's no doubt about it. We love talking.
0: You got Gasser on the hill.
1: Yeah, from
0: Milwaukee. You got Gasser on the hill for the Brewers, who's not a overly proven dude. That was the one. For me, the one question mark.
1: We love talking baseball, as do Dave and Jensen over there on the Daily Diamond Podcast. Go in, lines, totals, props, and futures from Dave and Jensen. Go ahead, hit that subscribe button while you're there.
5: 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Tim Lawicki is looking to buy minority stakes in European soccer clubs through his fund Entrepreneur Equity Partners. Lawicki's pitch to clubs includes his experience with real estate and stadium management. Lawicki received a pardon from President Trump just months after a July 2025 indictment that Oakview illegally coordinated with its rival Legends on the bidding to develop and operate the Moody Center, a $338 million arena at the University of Texas in Austin. Mexico is cracking down on the use of ride-hailing apps like Uber at the nation's airports, causing headaches for travelers as it prepares to host the World Cup next month. Airport authorities have announced that they deploy additional National Guard personnel to bolster the enforcement, while advocates for the app-based drivers counter that traditional taxis can't meet demand by themselves. With a Bloomberg Business of Sports report, I'm Michael Barr. Whoa.

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8: 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Like, what do you mean?
9: Who
8: uses the site?
9: In a way, did you...
8: like, who uses the site?
9: Did you actually just do it, though?
8: No, I mean, no.
9: Did you actually just recommend it to everybody who's currently listening to get access to information for this tournament?
8: No, it's just, I mean, I thought it was just funny, because it was like, would you recommend the site to your friends? I'm like, no. Why would I? I'm here for 4 days a year. Absolutely not. Hey, guys, you should really go to this site 4 days a year. No, I'm not recommending this to my friends. Alex Smalley is in the lead currently at 6-under. He has not teed off. Aaron Rye is at 4-under. So is Ludvig Åberg. So is Nick Taylor. So is John Rahm. So is Matty Schmid. They all have not teed off yet. So we will await them getting out on the course. Now, you'll get to T7, and you're going to run into Kurt Kitayama. He is 3-under for the tournament. 7-under for the day, if that can tell you how far back that he came up.
9: Woo.
8: 57 spots on the leaderboard for Kurt Kitayama. And let me tell you, no matter where he ends up, I'm sure there will be people that move in front of him. Mike Somage, he made himself a bunch of money today, because moving up even 40 spots on the leaderboard in a tournament this big is going to be worth a whole bunch of money to Kurt Kitayama. But there is at least a 63 in theory possibility to be had out there. Now, he played in absolutely perfect conditions. I'm watching here. There's wind now. I see the flags moving and all of that. I don't think that there's a 63 out there, but could there be a 64? Could there be a 65? Something like that, that would really, really put some pressure on some guys on this leaderboard. And that's what we're gonna need, I think, to win this thing.
9: Yeah, it sure feels like you at least can go low, right? Mm-hmm. That 66s are gettable. 65s are out there. We talked about the course a little bit toward the top of the show. Not that, like, there's not, you don't see a lot of water. You don't see a lot of trees, mm-hmm. right? You don't see a lot of issues that these guys are having. It's mainly like, hey, did you hit the fairway or not? And then these greens are treacherous, yeah. right? You're going to see three putts today. That to me is really where you're going to make the difference here, but not a course that if the wind isn't blowing, has that much defense.
8: We look here, 5-under for Matt Fitzpatrick. He's still out on the course with 2 to play. So, you know, The skill players, Mike, right? Like the guys can go and do it. And even some of these other ones, I mean, Alex Noren, 4-under. Daniel Berger, who hadn't been playing all that great this season, is 3-under out there on the course. Christian Bezuidenhout is 3-under. So it seems there are plenty of 3 and 4-unders. And so can you be that guy, John Rahm or Nick Taylor or Ludvig or Aaron, can you be that guy that goes 5 or 6? You know, it seems like there are 3 and 4s. Can you be the dude that goes 5 or 6?
9: Well, and then can Smalley hold this? Can he go 3? Right? Because mm-hmm. if he goes 3, 9 is a good score.
8: Yeah.
9: That is going to be a tough score to try and run down. He does have a 2-stroke lead heading into this final round. A lot of eyes going to be on Alex Smalley, what he can do with that lead.
8: We'll look at these live betting numbers. And again, this is over at DraftKings. We say this all the time. Shop around. Alex Smalley at plus 415. Rahm plus 435. Ludwig is at 560. Rory is at 750. Xander 1175. Nick Taylor 1350. Aaron Rye 1550. Patrick Reed 18-1. Matty Schmid 22.5, as is Mav McNeely. So those are the guys that are still to go out there and the numbers attached to them. And Mike, you bring it up all the time on the show. I should talk about it more. There are still live top fives. There are still live top tens.
9: Mm-hmm.
8: These numbers that we're talking about too, if you go and look at DraftKings, this includes ties. So it could be T5, 10 people long. In a tournament like this, where we see this jumbled leaderboard, that is massive that you're not getting dead heated, you know? So like, make sure that you're playing the includes ties market with a leaderboard that looks like this.
9: Yeah, I love T5, mm-hmm. top five and top 10 markets. So mm-hmm. we talk about it all the time. I don't usually bet golf tournaments before they start. We come in Saturday morning, you and I chat about the tournament. I throw out a couple names and say, hey, who should I be betting here? And I find it really fun because then you can root for a guy, but you don't have to have that crazy long shot. It allows you to not have to have the overall volatility you get betting golf. When you're betting just outrights in golf, the volatility is wild. You have to be betting some of the matchups, some of the make-miss cut to be able to kind of create some more stability inside the sport. I like just betting top five, top tens on Saturday when you have a decent idea of how the course is playing and how the guys are playing.
8: We say this. We said this a couple of weeks ago. It is fun to bet the ponies whenever it is attached to a big-name race. It's fun to say, I had won this on the Kentucky Derby or this on the Preakness or this on the Belmont. But guess what? It's the exact same greenbacks that you win on a day-to-day basis whenever you head and you win any of these other races across this great country of ours. And we're going to try to do that today. Let's head to the track.
10: Saddle up, partner.
11: Want to bet the horses with Mike Somich?
10: When I bet on horses, I never lose. Why? I bet on all the horses.
11: It's time to pony up.
10: Giddy up.
8: So we didn't, like, necessarily love the Preakness yesterday, but that's okay. That's okay because we're going to head to Santa Anita and Gulfstream today. And like I said, it all spins the same. It's the same money. It's just that you just don't say I won on the Preakness. You can just say I won on race number 7 at Santa Anita.
9: It's a beautiful thing, Matt Brown. Yeah. Beautiful thing. We got plenty of races all over the country. Gulfstream Park just kicked off. $17 winner there in the first. That's always a good thing. We're going to head over to Santa Anita and one race later in Gulfstream Park, see if we can get the job done. First race for us today going to be Santa Anita, race number 7. We're going 6 furlongs on the turf here. I'm going to go to the number 5, Sweet Gal of Mine, 5-1 on the morning line. Horse coming up off the layoff for trainer Richard Baltus. This is a horse that kind of had a weird early career. They thought this was going to be more of a dirt horse than a turf horse. You started to see that transition over to the turf. First time turf sprinting was at Keeneland, a very, very tough race. Ends up running 5th in that spot. Comes out to California and turf sprints for the first time at Santa Anita. Runs well, ends up running 3rd. The last two races at Del Mar had a world of trouble. 2 back at Del Mar, absolutely race over at the break. The horse got squeezed, got pinched, got pushed way back, never really got to stretch its legs. Last time out, ends up running 2nd at Del Mar, improves quite a bit from a numbers perspective, and had a lot of trouble again down the stretch. Got cut off in the original hole the horse wanted to go to. Sweet Gallimine then has to kind of fan out wide. She makes a big run, ends up running 2nd. That was at 5 furlongs. Now we stretch out to 6 furlongs, which is a distance I think she will prefer here as a horse who's coming from off the pace. There's a lot of pace that is signed on today, and the price is right here at 5-1. So we're going to go with the number 5, Sweet Gal of Mine, 5-1, race number 7 at Santa Anita.
8: A lot of short numbers here on this one. Rethink at 7-2, Midnight Horizon at 2-1. We got another 5-1 in Andiamo there in that one, a 6-1 and not a center. So it is super interesting.
9: Yeah, this is another wide open race. Like you can go a lot of different directions and have the opportunity to get paid if those horses are able to hit the board for you, because you don't have that 3-5, 4-5, even money type favorite. Matt Brown, if you are looking for a big time price, the number 9, Sarislika, maybe.
8: Yeah, sure. Saraselka.
9: Saraselka.
8: Victor Espinosa's like on the horse. Like that's what we'll say. We'll say that.
9: Well, and Carla Gaines trains. Carla Gaines, not great first time out. This is the second time in North America for this horse. I would expect an improvement, and the horse has speed. That to me is a good trifecta horse. It's 30-1 right now on the morning line.
8: Let's head out to Gulfstream Park, and we'll also go to race number 7 there.
9: Yep, back-to-back race number 7s. This time we're going to go to the number 2, Complex. And we often talk about this Gulfstream Park course and how the turf course plays to speed, the synthetic plays for horses coming from off of it. Well, the one exception to that is when it rains. When there's rain in that synthetic course, we do see speed hold a little bit better, and then it becomes a little bit more fair of a course. I think that benefits the number 2, Complex, today, who last time out, when there was a race that was rained off the turf onto synthetic, was able to go gate to wire, get the job done for the win. We're on the synthetic again today, moving up in class a little bit here for trainer Mark Cassie. Third off the layoff, third time out as a 3-year-old. Improvement is logical here, and there's not really anyone else to press the pace. So a Complex can either win from right up front or from right off the pace. Either way, should get a very good trip today. So we're going to go with Complex in the 7th at Gulfstream, 9-2 on the morning line.
8: This is a horrific name betting race, and so I don't even know. I just might take a pass on this one, Mike. There's not any good ones. I mean, Noble Tiger, I guess you could go there, but not a good one.
9: Not a great betting race from a trifecta perspective either. Just 7 horses. You've got the 8-5 favorite who likely to hit the board. Like, it's just it's not your style of tri race.
8: Yeah, it's not really my style. You know, we don't have to bet them all. Even though we say that in the opening thing, we don't have to bet them all. Even though the bumper, your little intro says like, I bet all the horses. Let's not bet all the horses. Actually, let's try and not do that. Still 2-1 over there in the Marlins and the Rays. We have moved to the bottom of the 4th inning. A little bit more of a, I don't know, let's say economical, but he still has 60 pitches. Yuri Perez through 3 innings. So averaging 20 per, which doesn't get you past 5, as you can do the math. So we'll see if he can be a little more economical. But that said, 3 innings, 2 hits, 1 earned, 1 walk, 3 Ks for him. Rasmussen over on the Rays side, 4 innings, 5 hits, 2 earned. He has not walked anybody. He has struck out 2. Over there for this Rays team that, again, sitting at 29-15 on the season, despite the fact that they don't really have a superstar in that lineup, Mike Somich. So the Rays just continue to figure it out. I don't know how they do it, but they continue to do it every single year. Let's come back and get a little bit into this Aaron Rodgers thing. Does it change the way that we feel about the Steelers at all?
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8: Just joining us and you have not looked at your sports app or sites this morning, Shai Gilgeous-Alexander will be crowned MVP this evening. It will be back-to-back for him, joining a list of some pretty good names of the people that are currently over there participating in the NBA. It's going to be, you know, just guys like, I don't know, Jokic, Giannis, Steph, LeBron, and then you join names in the history books, like Steve Nash, Tim Duncan, Michael Jordan, Magic Johnson, Larry Bird, Moses Malone, Kareem Abdul-Jabbar, Wilt Chamberlain, and Bill Russell. So SGA, like I said, I wish it would have been Wimby. I had that massive Wimby ticket, didn't get home. It is what it is. I'm not upset. SGA did what he needed to do. He came back. He played the requisite games after being hurt and was dominant in those games in which he came back and played. And so, Mike, all I can say is, maybe I wish he wouldn't have made the requisite games or something like that, but it is what it is. Wimby will get his. There's no doubt about it.
9: Yeah, it would have been interesting if Shai had like 64 games and had the appeal, and what would have happened had we gone through that process like we did with Luka and for postseason awards. So nonetheless, easily qualifies, no drama, able to get the job done. And the word valuable in MVP, we talk about it in the NFL. We talk about it in Major League Baseball. What does value mean? Because is Shai really the most valuable player to his team? Probably not. Is he the best player? You could make a really good argument that he is, right? Mm-hmm. And so is it a best player award? Is it a valuable award? It's always interesting when you go through these processes, because I would argue he's probably not even the third or fourth most valuable player on his team because of the depth of OKC. Right. But you also don't want to count that against him. That's really not fair to Shai in this situation.
8: Yeah, and like I said, that's why I'm not upset. I just, you know, I thought it was great value on Wimby at that big number. Obviously, it shrunk down to nothing. I felt like I had a great ticket in the account. But, you know, you make these long shot bets not expecting to win them, and I didn't expect to win it, and it would have been a

0: 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The name says it all. So Aaron Rodgers decides that he is going to come back, so this Pittsburgh Steelers team at least now can be handicapped properly, because while we all assumed he was coming back, it was no guarantee, and so there was always that as the asterisk as you're like handicapping this team. It's like, well, now we know it is going to be Aaron Rodgers coming back, and with that, he has DK Metcalf to throw to. He's going to, they did add Michael Pittman Jr. for him to throw to. The left side of the offensive line still leaves a lot to be desired, Mike. I mean, you got the right side locked down decently, but his blind side still has a lot of question marks. We are talking a left guard that graded out as a 58. That was 49th out of 79 qualifiers. You got a left tackle that graded out as a 57. That was 71st out of 84 qualifiers. And so you got some real problems there. He can't move anymore. We saw that last year as well with Aaron Rodgers. It's certainly a boost as opposed to having to start Will Howard or Drew Aller, but it doesn't change my opinion of what I think this team really is.
1: Yeah, look, this is another one of those older football teams when I look through the defense specifically as well, where I have concerns around what they're going to be able to do. You've got, you know, N'Kobe Dean, who's going to be your seat bright cornerback. You've got Jalen Ramsey on the squad. Like both of them, you have some injury concerns. TJ Watt, obviously, we've seen him have injury issues, as is Alex Highsmith. It's going to be a team that can go as far as their defense. That when I look at this Pittsburgh team, we've always talked about the defense has to carry them, and it's a very good defense when healthy. We'll see if they're able to stay healthy throughout the entire year. This Aaron Rodgers news to me is a big nothing burger. I mean, If you've watched this show for the last couple months, I've been saying Aaron Rodgers is going to play for the Pittsburgh Steelers this year consistently throughout it, like to the point where I thought it was already assumed that you're going to see it. The win total doesn't adjust off this. Was 8.5 before, is 8.5 after. It feels like Vegas was expecting this as well. There is some upside with Pittsburgh. It's just hard for me to want to bet that upside is actually going to come to fruition. You mentioned the offensive line. That's a huge issue. The running back room isn't great. I mean, you're staring at Jalen Warren and Rico Dowdle. I don't love it. There's just so many different ways this season could derail for Pittsburgh that it's hard for me to run to the window and want to play the over. I think the 8.5 number is actually pretty accurate. I think this is another 8-9, 9-8 type Pittsburgh Steelers team.
0: Yeah, you look at that division. The Ravens -115 to win the North, +210 on Cincinnati. Cleveland is down at 16-1, and then Pittsburgh comes in at 5-1 for the division. Probably about right. One in every five years they win this thing. Like, you know, you get a Lamar injury, you get a Burrow injury, you get a whatever, you know, so like, yeah, probably one in every 5 years you win this division. So I mean, it's about right for me on them. I have no interest in betting that because I still think the Ravens are a superior team. I still think that Cincinnati is a superior team. I think that you would have to have things go wrong with both of them in order for the Steelers to capitalize. So this is kind of the difference in you and I and the way we bet some of these divisions, where we're not afraid to bet the third choice, but it's because we don't believe in one of the two above it, right? Where it's like it's more of a head-to-head, and it's not necessarily, oh, they got to leapfrog two other teams. And like that's my problem with this one, which is I think the Ravens and the Bengals are better than Pittsburgh, and so it would take two different teams kind of flopping for them to get up there for that, and that's just not the type of bet I like to make.
1: Yeah, I agree with you. I don't know what to do with Cincinnati. They, to me, are a real bugaboo inside this division. I will say we always talk about like the calendar invite teams. This Pittsburgh Steelers team, to me, is a calendar invite team. They have their bye in week 9. Week 1 through 8, they have winnable games. They get Cleveland twice in that stretch. You've got Atlanta at home. You've got the Bengals at home. You've got New Orleans at home. That is a winnable early part of this season. After the bye, week 10 at Cincinnati, week 11 at Philadelphia, week 12 versus Denver, week 13 versus Houston, week 14 at Jacksonville, week 15 versus Baltimore. That is a brutal stretch coming out of the bye, those 6 games. This may be one of those in-season underwin totals. If this is a Pittsburgh team that, let's say, runs on the right side of variance, starts the season 6-2, that then maybe we're betting someone else to win the division. Maybe we're betting Pittsburgh to miss the playoffs. Maybe we're betting Pittsburgh underwin total. But this is week 9, I think, is an opportunity inside this division because of the Steelers' schedule.
0: And like, if you kind of look back, if you kind of look just forward there too, Mike, I mean, the Panthers, Titans.

0: Titans, yes, you're not like incredibly worried about them, but I think the Titans are going to be better in year two here. Mm-hmm. I mean, like they're, I think we saw enough with Cam Ward to think that they do have a quarterback that can play at the NFL level. We saw flashes last year from the Panthers. I don't think that they're going to go out and be world beaters this year by any stretch of the imagination, but they are probably not going to be walkovers every single game. And so, yeah, there's a lot of factors there on that second half of the schedule for sure.
1: Well, and you got your three easiest games in division before the bye, both of the Browns games and home against the Bengals. And you got your three toughest games after the bye, both the Ravens on the road against the Bengals. To me, that is an easy way to separate it, especially if you're looking in division. Maybe this play will be, you know, Ravens to win the division, Bengals to win the division, depending on how their season starts as well, because they're going to have opportunities to make up some games against the Steelers team.
0: Yeah, it's one of those for me. Aaron Rodgers in his prime, yes, it was amazing and certainly a difference maker and certainly somebody that you are going to change the way that you feel about a team if he is on your team or not. This point in his career, watching him kind of hobble around out there last year, Mike, I mean, he couldn't outrun anybody. I mean, like, this was a guy who would always can, if you needed that 7-yard scramble, like, Aaron Rodgers could go get you that 7-yard scramble. He can't do that anymore. And, like, it's just the little things when you don't get those extra first downs and you don't move the chain that one extra time and all those that add up over the course of a season. He's middling. He's not the worst quarterback in the NFL, but he's not one of the better ones either.
1: When he was elite as well, four plays a game, he'd give you 1 to 2 additional seconds that he was in the pocket being able to avoid people. It wasn't just the run, rush ability. It was the ability to maneuver inside the pocket, stretch plays out, and create big plays off of extending those plays by avoiding rushers. You just don't have that anymore, right? It doesn't exist anymore. Maybe you'll get one of those every other game at this point. But it's because of the speed, because of the, you know, the fact that he's just an older dude now. Look, I'm the same age. I'm a lot slower than I was 5 years ago. I'm a heck of a lot slower than I was 10 years ago. It happens. It's life. So, but again, the win total didn't change. This was expected. I don't see a big adjustment here for the Steelers just because Aaron Rodgers is back.
0: When we come back, our very own Zach Cohen going to join us. We'll see what he thinks of all things going on over there in the NBA. And maybe we'll even get a little tennis out of it.

0: 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Because you can't go wrong saving money. Unless you spend it on a guitar and never learn to play it, but lie and say that you did. Then someone hands you a guitar at a party and asks you to play, so you decide to improvise this.
1: Well, don't you know that
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1: Sorry, no.
2: Dream.
1: But that's not it.
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8: 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Both Adam Burke and Greg Peterson join us to talk MLB bets for Monday. Wes Reynolds hops on to recap the PGA Championship. 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All that and more on A Numbers Game, 10 a.m. Eastern, 7 a.m. Pacific.
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17: Well, Mike, you said every time you looked up on the television, it was because you saw Justin Thomas. The reason for that is because Justin Thomas is 3-under for the day, which makes him 3-under for the tournament, but it's going to be, you ready for it? He's going to run out of holes. He is already through 12.
18: Oh.
17: He's already through 12.
18: Where's Dustin when you need him?
17: Yeah, he is already through 12. So Justin Thomas making a charge here on Sunday, but it's probably going to be too little too late. He is hating himself for that one, for the two over yesterday, because he would be right in the mix right now. If that were the case, a bunch of guys are under par, though. Harris English is under par. Hideki's under par. Chris Goddard's under par. Justin Rose is under par. Joaquin Niemann. So there's a whole bunch of guys out there that are doing – doing just that, at least trying to make a charge, and a whole bunch of these guys at the top still tee off. So we will let you know here in about half an hour how this all is starting to shape up, but going to be a fun Sunday, no doubt about it. Let's head out to the guest line. Our very own Zach Cohen, kind enough to join us at Betting on X over on the Twitter machine. You can get his takes not only at VSiN.com, but also on Hardwood Handicappers, wherever you get your podcast. How you doing, buddy?
18: I'm good. How are you guys doing?
17: Doing good. I want to say that you put your microphone there to hide that you're wearing a Jets shirt. I don't know if that was the positioning on purpose for you to hide that you're wearing a Jets shirt, but you are, in fact, and this is for the people that are driving along in their car right now. Zach did decide to show up today wearing a J-E-T-S Jets shirt.
18: Yeah, I told Matt in the break, like, this is the best time to wear a Jets shirt because they haven't played a game yet, haven't played poorly yet. There's just nothing but hope. So I could wear it right now, probably won't be able to wear it in a couple of months.
17: I like it. It's the off-season attire, and it's just like, I will support this team in the off-season. And then as soon as about week three hits, this shirt just goes right back in the closet. I'm okay with that, buddy. Yep.
19: Question for you. What is considered a successful Jets season this year? What would make you happy?
18: Man, I mean, I would like to have a top pick again next year. I would like to see the rookies from this season that they drafted play well, and I'd like for them to lose a lot of games. I'd like for Geno not to look like he did in Seattle. Yeah, they need to be picking a quarterback and adding them to the roster that they've built very well around the quarterback position.
17: Yeah, I think that this is one of those where if you are a Jets fan, I think that you are actually speaking for the 90% of the populace out there, because, like, guys, this would not be the year for us to just, like, weirdly win 7 games. You know, like, this is not exactly. It. This is not it. Let's not do that this year. Let's not mess around and win 7 games. Speaking of 7 in games, we have a game 7 here this evening. The Cleveland Cavaliers on the road with the Detroit Pistons. This is 4.5, 205.5 your total. I think the Cavs win this thing outright, plus 154. Zach, I fell for it. I had the Cavs in game number 6. I thought, hey, all these things we hate about the Pistons have come to fruition. Cade's the only source of offense. Cleveland's starting to play a little bit more consistently. Oh, you get the Harden performance to help out with what Donovan Mitchell's doing, yada, yada, yada. And, of course, that all goes up in flames. We go back to Detroit. What do you think about this thing?
18: I still think I'd be tempted by the 4.5. I didn't end up taking anything in this game in terms of the side or total because I do have Cleveland to win the series, and I also have Cleveland to win the Eastern Conference. So I already have quite a bit riding on this game. But what you just said is still true. I know that they lost last game. I know it was a little embarrassing that they did so in a home closeout game. But the last 4 games, it's still been overwhelmingly Cleveland, with, you know, Detroit's lack of secondary shot making definitely being a problem, and Cleveland's offense looking a lot better. So I think that heading into this game, I'd rather have the points than anything else. But yeah, it's mostly player props for me. I do have 3 player props in this one.
19: Well, fire away. Who do we like here from a player prop perspective?
18: Well, sadly, I'm going to the over on James Harden, 29.5 PRA. Ooh. So riding with James Harden in a game 7, definitely a little bit scary, but he's gone over his PRA in 3 straight games. Thought offensively he looked pretty good in game 6. I know a lot of people were quick to kind of bust out the jokes and blame him for that loss, but it was really everybody else that failed to show up in that game. Harden was, you know, getting his shots, getting to his spots, knocking down threes, and I think we're going to see that continue in game 7. I also think, in terms of assists and rebounds, he's always going to contribute. So I think 30-plus in PRA, definitely a safe ask for Harden. I also took Evan Mobley over 3.5 assists, which was really just strictly a numbers play. Like, I got it at plus 120. In game 6, I had to take that at minus 150, and I don't think that there should have been a game-by-game adjustment quite like that. He had 6 potential assists in game 6. His teammates were just not making shots, and Mobley has been a big part of this Cleveland offense coming to life. They've just been running a lot more through him as a roller in screen and roll actions, and kind of allowing him to make plays, whether that's finding shooters, finding Allen inside. But he's been doing a really good job as a passer in this series. Also going to another big man to go over his assist total, Jalen Duren over 1.5 assists, which is almost, you know, a number he could hit by accident. But this is a guy that is going to have his chances to create off the bounce. Played a lot better in game 6, and he's also just really good at those, like, handoffs where he just moves his butt out and clears out space for his shooters. So I really do think this is a game where we'll see him go 2+. I know it's going to be probably a slugfest and a game that, you know, I definitely lean under more than anything else, but I do think we're going to see these players go over their totals.
17: Talking to our very own Zach Cohen. Find his work over on VSiN.com and at Hardwood Handicappers. Zach, I made the statement earlier. I did not have not put this in the account yet, but I lean towards the Cavs too, even after what we saw in Game Six. But is there a world where? Do you really feel like the number comes into play here? Like, I kind of feel like if I'm going to play the Cavs, I'm just going to play the money line. It's like either things work and they win the game, or things don't work and then Detroit just probably wins by at decent amount of margin. Like, do you see a world where the number comes into play here?
18: I think you're right. I think if you do like the Cavaliers, like I would either be looking to buy up a little bit to make it 5.5 and go through that key number, or I'd be taking the money line. I think that Cleveland, like you said, is either going to win this game or probably lose big and everything's going to fall apart. I mean, their team is definitely in a fragile spot mentally, like having not closed it out at home. And we know that there are several players on this team that do have postseason demons. It's not just Harden. Donovan Mitchell has also been a really disappointing playoff performer dating back to, you know, later in his Jazz career. I mean, earlier in his Jazz career, he definitely had some really impressive breakout performances in the playoffs, but since then it's really been nothing but disappointment. So those two players can definitely fall apart a bit here. So yeah, I agree with you that it's either going to be, you know, a Cavaliers win or potentially, you know, a lopsided loss.
19: Now, looking forward, the winner of this obviously gets the Knicks in the Eastern Conference Finals. Any interest in the numbers that are available in any of those three teams to win the East? The Knicks right now -220, the Pistons +340, the Cavs +650. Is that 650 an intriguing enough number to get you to jump aboard? You mentioned you have a previous ticket on the Cavs.
18: It is, because it's the same exact number that I have on the Cavs that I got after the trade deadline. So not great value there, but I do think Cavaliers at +650 is a pretty decent value. I mean, obviously they have to go out and win this game. Going to be very difficult for them, but I do think that they match up pretty well with the Knicks, just because you look at the way that they play offense and it's going to be a lot of pick and rolls, and it's going to be a lot of James Harden kind of playing cat and mouse and trying to outthink that New York defense in a half court setting. And it's easier to do that when you're facing Jalen Brunson and Karl Anthony Towns, two highly exploitable defensive players, as opposed to what he has seen against both the Raptors and Pistons, who are both, you know, elite defensive teams. I think there's a world where Cleveland goes on to the next round, and it's the best that we've seen this offense look throughout the entire playoffs. So I know that the Knicks have been rolling. They've looked really, really good over these last two series, and especially these last six games. And I understand completely why they are now the favorites to win the Eastern Conference, but I wouldn't put it past the Cavaliers to beat them. We actually saw Cleveland earn a win over New York with this Harden roster, and I just don't think that you could rule out the possibility of it happening again, just because of how special some of these guards are on this Cavaliers team and some of the weaknesses on that Knicks defense.
17: Zach, we're at 6.5 in favor of Oklahoma City tomorrow over San Antonio. I'm such a dork for the Spurs team that I have a blind spot. I cannot bet this series. I have to stay away. I love the Spurs team so incredibly much. Go ahead and set me straight. This is all a OKC, right?
18: I took OKC to win the finals from here. So, like, I just completely skipped this series. I think that the winner of the West is going to beat the winner of the East. And I found OKC at -144. I'm not always, you know, a big proponent of, like, the prediction markets, but you search there, you're going to get a better number for them to win the title. So that's where I found that. But OKC to win the title, which essentially to me means winning this series, I do think it's a really good bet right now. I mean, I'm taking Jalen Williams at face value. He said that he's 100% healthy heading into this series. Having said that, we have not seen an injury report for game one. Haven't seen if he is, you know, active just yet. But if he's out there for this first game, I think that OKC is going to handle its business. And I actually think that, you know, the talking point for the Spurs, that they were the better team than the Thunder during the regular season, is only going to give this Thunder team more drive. I think that OKC had very little reasons to actually get up and prepare for those games and, you know, play those games in the regular season at a high playoff caliber level. San Antonio was out there to send a message. And I do think that when you have one team that cares way more than the other, especially when that team is talented, they're going to win. Now that we're in the postseason with the Thunder looking to actually win an NBA title, I think you're going to see an entirely different drive defensively, especially at the point of attack from all of those ferocious on-ball defenders that they have.
17: At Betting on X over on the Twitter machine and every single day over there on VSiN.com. He is Zach Cohen. Appreciate the time, buddy, and good luck.
18: Thank you.
17: When we come back, we'll check in on that PGA leaderboard as well as runs galore in Major League Baseball.
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17: Hour number three, Ready, Set, Bet here on VSiN, the Sports Betting Network. Matt Brown and Mike Somich, and out of the corner of my eye, I see someone who was mad. Oh, it is Hideki Matsuyama who just sprayed his driver. Ooh. Yeah, I was like, I could see someone mad in the like just out of my peripheral vision. It was Hideki Matsuyama who did not like his driver.
19: There's spraying your drive, then there's hoping for a shareway. That was Matsuyama looking for the shareway. That's how right that drive was.
17: Full on, let the driver go. Like the whole, he let you know right off the bat.
19: Yeah.
17: He was not happy about that one, which is unfortunate for him because he's 2-under through 5 and has moved into a second-place tie in this thing. Cam Smith is also 2-under through 4 and is in a second-place tie, as well as is Joaquin Niemann. So we talked about how ridiculously unpenal the tournament has been for people off the tee. And Cam Smith, Mike, he has been horrific off the tee, and yet here he is, T2 in this tournament, because they didn't set this up to penalize you off the tee. And so you have a guy who's just sprayed it for 3 rounds, and yet he finds himself at 4-under, tied for second in this tournament. I don't think this is how the PGA wanted this to play out, but it's how it's set up, so it just kind of is what it is, you know?
19: Feels like they need to plant about 200 more trees on this course to me, Matt. Like it's just way too easy to miss and still have some type of angle in toward this green. And because of the size of the green and the difficulty of the pins, you don't have that, like you mentioned, the risk-reward factor where people are shooting for the pin. So you're able to just throw it on the green and then try and two-putt. And it creates for some less interesting golf. Luckily, we have a very compact leaderboard, which makes the golf more interesting in that fact. But it does, you don't see like, hey, oh, there's water hazard here, water hazard there, right? It's really, you've got to make a mistake on one of these holes to really throw in a double bogey anywhere.
17: Yeah, and I mean, looking, again, I can only kind of watch during break, and I'm looking at the stats that are at least out there right now. But the way that this looks to be playing, Mike, like you said, you have a feeling someone's going to go low. We're still yet to see Ludwig tee off. Right now, we're getting Rory and Xander. It does feel like there could be that 5 or 6 underscore out there with some of these guys in the afternoon. It does look like the scoring conditions could be there.
19: We already have a 7-under in the clubhouse. We've got a 5-under in the clubhouse, and we've got a bunch of people who are 2-under in the first 5, right? If that's out there, and then you've got that short 13th, you've got multiple par fives later in the course. You don't have a lot of holes that are bogey holes, right? You do have the one very long par 3, the 8th. That is difficult. But there's not a bunch of holes where you're like, well, there's a bunch of trouble here, there's a bunch of trouble there, you have to hit the fairway or else you're screwed. Like, this feels like it's a course that if someone goes out and plays well and we don't see a 10 to 12 mile per hour jump in the wind, you've got that 5-6-under available for some of these best golfers in the world.
17: Yeah, it's one of those where I'm glad you kind of brought that up about just the stats in general of the course, because that is really what it comes down to. Because you go through and you look, I mean, there's one of the par fours, and we are 2 full rounds. I mean, this was a full field tournament that had PGA Tour pros in it, right? Like, and when I say PGA Tour pros, I'm talking about like the guys that whenever you go to your clubhouse, like that are the pro at your clubhouse. There's one of the par fours that has 0 double bogeys on it. Like that's inconceivable that you can play 3 whole rounds and then a handful of holes today with the guys that made the cut. And there is a hole that has not had a single double bogey on it because you can just navigate your way around playing poorly on the hole.
19: Yeah, it's again, there's just not a lot of teeth. There's not a lot of teeth in this course, right? So it's more of a, can you string together pars and then put a couple good shots when you have that opportunity off the tee to just drop it in really close to the pin so that you've got a makeable putt? Because these greens are massive, and it feels like most of them have multiple valleys or multiple levels. So you've got these putts that are uphill, downhill, uphill. You got some really funky longer putts, but if you can put it in the right valley, it's going to feed back toward the hole. You're going to end up with an 8-footer with a little bit of break that is a very makeable putt. And then you have to take advantage of those opportunities.
17: We said runs galore over there in Major League Baseball. And when we left you last with an update in that Marlins and Rays, and Marlins were holding on to a 2-1 lead, that is no longer 5-2 in favor of the Rays at home. This 29-15 Rays team that just continues to almost defy what you see with your eyes with a lineup that, as I go down it, Chandler Simpson, we know Caminero, obviously, but then Aranda, Diaz,
19: very good, yeah.
17: Palacios, DeLuca, Cedric Mullins, who was thrown out on the trash heap, is starting for this team. Fortes, Walls, this is your starting 9 for this Tampa Bay Rays team that is 29-15 and is now taking a 5-2 lead here over this Marlins squad. I mean, Mike, in our preseason preview, we said, but we can't rule out the Rays because somehow they figure out how to do it every single year. And here they are yet again at 14 games over 500.
19: It's wild. I mean, like, look, you were the one who was more, hey, the Rays figure it out. I don't even think you were like, you know what?
17: No.
19: They're going to start out 30-15.
17: Absolutely.
19: Which is what
17: not.
19: They have the opportunity to do here. Like, best record in baseball type stuff, not like hang around in the division type stuff here.
17: Unreal. Middle of the second inning, 3-0 Orioles up early there on the Nationals. The Braves up 3-0 early on the Red Sox. Red Sox 19-26 on the season. Eesh. This Braves team 31-15. No shock, we're scoreless Phillies and Pirates whenever you look at that pitching matchup over there on that one. 2-0 Guardians over the Reds early in that one. 2-0 Blue Jays over the Tigers early in that one. The only other scoreless game that is going on is the Yankees and the Mets. Each guy's giving up a hit, but that's all we got going on over there in that one. But we do have that premier pitching matchup that we talked about. If you want to dual screen us, put us in the quad box over there on YouTube TV. You don't need to listen to the Phillies and Pirates. You can listen to us while watching Paul Skeens and Zach Wheeler go at it. And you did make a point, Mike, that I think will be interesting for us to look at here and see how efficient this next inning is for Skeens. It's not like it's out of control or anything, but he does have 32 pitches through two innings. You want to see a little bit more efficiency, but when you are a high strikeout guy, he's got four already. You tend to rack up the pitches a little bit earlier, and so Skeens with 32 through two.
19: Yeah, he has had a lot of 3-2 counts. So 32 pitches, 21 strikes. So you're talking about a 66% strike rate. That's lower than what you'd like. You'd like to have that closer to 80% if you're looking for a really efficient start. And you look over at Zach Wheeler, 25 pitches, 19 strikes. So close to that 75, 77% range there. Wheeler's been very good, too. One hit, 3 Ks through two innings. Skeens, no hits, no walks, 4 Ks through two. So both of these pitchers dealing with the offenses. Hopefully we can keep this going through five as we've got that under 3.5, Matt.
17: Yeah, I mean, look, I would feel great about it if I were you. Skeens has been this is not a homer take and all anything like that. Like, this is just I'm a fan of the sport and whatever. Since opening day, it's unbelievable what he's done. Like, I mean, it is some of the best pitching that we have seen since, like, the heyday of DeGrom. I mean, like, it's ridiculous.
19: So we talked about NL MVP in our baseball preview, and I mentioned Skeens at 35-1. Is my ticket live?
17: Look, this dude, so he's won. So with the two innings he's pitched today, he has now lowered the ERA to 1.9 flat. So 1.9 flat. If a guy has a season ERA, like we used to see with DeGrom back in the day, but has, like, just in today's offensive – I don't know how he's at least not in the discussion.
19: Yeah, we need Ohtani obviously to continue hitting the way he is, as he's not been wonderful this season. Did have five RBIs yesterday.
17: Yeah, well, he got the Little League home run yesterday.
19: That was a little bit of a mess.
17: Yeah, he got the,
19: you know, let's be honest.
17: Throw the ball all over the field. Yeah, throw the ball all over the field. Yeah. And then, yeah, but yes, yeah, he got the Little League home run yesterday.
19: But it feels like it's Ohtani and Skeens right now, if you look at that, the NL, for who should be that 1-2 for the MVP.
17: The Cubs and the White Sox, first pitch coming to you here in a couple of minutes. Colin Ray for the Cubs, Eric Fetty for the Sox, minus 130 for the Cubs, about plus 110 there. For the White Sox, a flat 9 is your total there in that one. White Sox get it done yesterday, but it's a different animal today. Davis Martin has been unbelievable for them. Eric Fetty is not Davis Martin, but Colin Ray is also not that great either. No play for me here in this one. I was tempted to an over, but ended up ultimately passing.
19: Yeah, I actually thought about just the Cubs team total over here versus taking the full game, because I want to try and fade. But I opted not to go to it. I like road team total overs because you're going to get all 9 at-bats. I don't mind going against this White Sox bullpen. But it was sitting at 4.5. It was juiced toward the over. I wanted kind of the 4.5 plus money. Wasn't able to get it.
17: The no-name value guy of the day here is Peter Lambert, who is going to be on the hill for the Astros as a dog against this Texas Rangers team. The problem is the Astros just don't hit a lick. But if you look, Peter Lambert is by far the better pitcher than Nathan Eovaldi right now. It's just Eovaldi has a name and Lambert does not. Lambert with a 2.76 ERA on the season that's actually backed up by a 3.3 ERA. His last three, he has been very good as well. And if you look, Mike, this is a guy that maybe walks a little bit more than you would like to with the 10% walk rate, but still sitting at that 25% K rate, which we'd really like to see. One in every four guys striking those guys out when we get in there. And just a pretty low barrel rate, pretty low hard contact rate off of him and everything. Lambert's the better pitcher. It's just they don't hit. And so I wish it was plus 104 isn't like enough to entice me to come in when I don't think that the offense can do anything.
19: I was staring at the under 4.5 first five for a long time here. For the exact reason where, like, you've got the worst pitcher against the bad lineup. You got the good pitcher against the better lineup. But neither lineup's exactly potent. I wouldn't. The game just first pitch just went. I did not bet it. But under 4.5 first five to me was one of those that almost made the account.
17: When we come back, we'll check out that PGA Tour PGA Championship leaderboard. We do have Xander on the course now. We do have Rory on the course now as well. And then we'll circle back to some NHL. Let's see what Mike thinks about the remaining games in the series in general.
0: Hey, John, why so glum?
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17: Ready, Set, Bet here on VSiN, the Sports Betting Network. PGA Championship underway. It did look like Rory and Xander both missed the fairway with their opening drives, but like we said, it has not been penal whenever you've missed the when you've missed the fairway, so it's not that big of a deal. You would always rather be in the fairway, but we'll see how their opening hole ends up for them. But we are now just awaiting a couple of groups to get out there. So they're on the course. Next will be Rahm and we'll get Rye and Ludwig, and then we will get Rahm and Nick Taylor, and then we'll get Mav McNeil. Oh, no, he's already out there as well. So then it'll be last group. Then it'll be Alex Smalley going out there with Matty Schmidt. So we're only three groups away from everybody being out on the course. Mike, you looked up, I said something on break. You were able to find it on DraftKings. I was not able to find it, at least on real quickly on break with some of the books that I'm able to get access to. But with a jumbled leaderboard like this, and it seems like there are people who are going to be able to make some birdies, unless you think Alex Smalley goes out there and runs away with this thing, you can get over 2-1 on will there be a playoff. With a leaderboard like this, and the course kind of like playing like it is, yes, there was a 7-under earlier today, but everybody's kind of like 3-under. You know, like everybody's kind of like 3 and 4 under. As long as Smalley just kind of stays where he's at or only goes 1-under or 2-under for the day or something, I think a playoff is an interesting bet. If you just wanted a sweat that will certainly be live until the very end, unless Smalley like goes scorched earth on this course, which I doubt.
19: Yeah, if you head into PGA Championship, go to tournament, winning margin, one shot right now, the favorite, plus 138, playoff, plus 215, two shots, plus 345, three shots, plus 820, four shots, 20-1, five shots, 35-1. With how, like, it's all about Smalley, like, but with how congested this is, playoff is kind of likely. Like, I would almost be surprised if you didn't have two players at the same number if Smalley doesn't run away in a way. Like, if he's at 9, 10 under, you probably don't get a playoff. If he's sitting at 8, 7, this is probably playoff land, right?
17: I think so. I mean, the way that this is playing, like I said, it's just not separating. Like, you have the one Kitayama outlier. And by the way, if you go and look, it is an incredible outlier. Mike, he gained 5.4 strokes putting. I mean, I wasn't watching early enough to see. He must have made 300 feet of putts or something. I mean, like to gain that many strokes putting, I mean, he literally must have made multiple bombs, you know, over the course of that round to gain over 5 strokes putting. So no one else is going to do that today. So it's probably more in that like 4 and 5 under range. And that could definitely lead to a playoff.
19: Yes, yes, it definitely could. You mentioned the runs galore in baseball, Matt Brown.
17: Mm-hmm.
19: I mentioned the Cubs over 4.5. 2-0 Cubs with no outs in the top of the first. They've already got two off of Fetty here. Yeah. So quick start here for the Chicago Cubs offense.
17: Fetty not like Martin. Fetty not like Martin.
19: No. And question two. Brian Bello, is it over?
17: Yes.
19: I mean,
17: the experiment is over.
19: He's given up 5 to the Braves now through an inning and 2/3. There's 2 on still. Like, he's been terrible. Are we just done?
17: I am, anyway. I used to try to want to back him just because, you know, I followed some of the minor league stuff or whatever, but he just can't cut it. There are some guys that are minor league heroes and then just can't get it done in the bigs, and I think he falls into that category. One guy that didn't even really have to get it done in the minors because he was up so quick is Paul Skeens, who through 3 innings has not allowed a hit. He has walked nobody, and he has struck out 5. The guy is very good at pitching. He is now at 1.87 ERA on the season, Mike Somich. And to his credit, Zach Wheeler right there with him. 2 2/3 now. He has allowed 1 hit, but 4 Ks for him, and he hadn't walked anybody either. Just a splendid pitching matchup going on over there in Pittsburgh.
19: Yeah, we're getting the duel that we expected. But sometimes these games don't live up to it. Sometimes you actually get to see both pitchers come out and twirl. And Skeens has been phenomenal. After that first game of the year, he's been awesome. And you mentioned it, Wheeler, he's been really good since coming back up here. And so I'm happy to see both of them performing well.
17: Yeah, it's I like when the on paper matchups play out, you know, and like it's this one certainly playing out right now. I mean, even if things go awry, to have 3 of these guys just doing what they're doing through even the first 3 innings and stuff is really great. Okay, so the NHL, we talked about what we saw last night. I kind of want to get your overarching thoughts here on just the NHL in general. Everyone kind of seems to think that this is a foregone conclusion. All these series don't really matter and whatnot. But, Mike, there's a lot of variance in hockey, you know. Puck is like 1 inch to the 1 millimeter to the left. It hits the pole and goes in. 1 to the right, it hits the pole and goes out. I mean, like, are we really thinking that this is just donezo here?
19: I think that the NHL title is less in doubt than the NBA title. And the odds definitely do not reflect that based on the fact that you've got a shorter than even money favorite in the NBA in OKC and a Colorado team that's right now plus 130. Colorado just beat the second best team in hockey in the Minnesota Wild. And they were able to get that through that series 4-2. Now, I will say the Golden Knights started playing like we expected the Golden Knights to play the majority of the season latter in that series against Anaheim. We'll see if they can come out and play to the talent level they have. And if Carter Hart plays the way he did against Anaheim, that could be a series. I don't think anyone in the East can beat the Golden Knights playing at their top level or the Avs playing it the way the Avs are currently playing. I actually think the Avs still have another level to go up. Cal McCarr, who is possibly, I would argue, the best defenseman in the NHL, has 5 points for the Avalanche right now, and they're still doing as well as they are getting through these first two series. I do think the East is absolutely wide open. We've got Montreal and Buffalo. They're going to play game 7. I think the winner of that series is 100% live against the Carolina Hurricanes, who currently have not lost a game in the playoffs. But if you look at that Hurricane series, they beat Ottawa 4-0. Those were 4 coin flip games. All of them were 1-goal games in the third period. They all ended up going Carolina's way. Then you look at the second round, they play a Flyers team that was just bad. I'm not worried about that Hurricanes-Flyers matchup at all. The Canes still not able to really score. They have not been an offensive juggernaut, which has been their issue the past couple years. Just rewind to last year. They swept in the second round and then got just obliterated by the Florida Panthers. I don't think they get swept by the Canadiens or the Sabres, but I do think the market is currently mispricing both the Canadiens and the Sabres. I like the Canadiens, but man, that was a rough watch last night. They were in control of that hockey game and just kept giving up 2-on-1 breakaways, kept giving up backdoor plays, which allowed Buffalo to be able to score goal after goal after goal. Dobish, who's been phenomenal throughout the playoffs, did not have a very good game at all for Montreal there. Nick Suzuki didn't step up. Their leading point scorer was kind of invisible through the majority of that hockey game. I am tempted to play the over in a game 7 here. If we look at just this Montreal-Buffalo game 7, and I'm tempted to play Montreal. You can get minus 103 right now on the Canadiens. I do think they are the better hockey team. We'll see if it prevails in a one-game situation. I'd like to catch plus money. We'll see if we ever get it. And again, the over, like this was an over series to start for me. And I was been betting it every time it's 5.5. We saw 6.5 in game 6. We've seen 11 goals in game 6. We saw 9 goals in game 5. I would be surprised if we don't have a similar style of a hockey game. And you're going to need a lot of really good saves to be able to keep this one under 5.5. I do like the Canadiens here a little bit more than the over, though. All that being said, Matt, my favorite bet on the board, you asked about Colorado to start all this off. The Conn Smythe Award is given to the player who is the best throughout the entire playoffs. So the first and the second round absolutely matter. Right now, Nathan MacKinnon has 13 points. He has 7 goals, 6 assists, more goals than anyone on his team, more assists than anyone on his team, more points than anybody on his team. It's not going to a goalie for Colorado because they have been going in and out of the net. They've interchanged their 2 goalies multiple times. Cale Makar, who would be the next most likely, and odds-wise is 12-1, the next most likely, has 5 points to McKinnon's 13 through 2 rounds. If Nathan MacKinnon plays average and Colorado wins the Stanley Cup, which he'll need to do for them to win the Stanley Cup, he's at plus 195 to win the Conn Smythe, 65-cent difference than what the price is for the Colorado Avalanche. That's wildly mispriced. I love MacKinnon plus 195 right now to win the Conn Smythe. It's not even close to what it should be.
17: Can I dangle you an Avs to beat the Sabres at plus 850 and an Avs to beat the Canadiens at 10-1? You could just bet them both and walk away.
19: I've got 11-1 with Avs over Montreal, exact result. I like both of those. And to my, like, in my mind, your parlay there is really, do the Avs beat the Golden Knights, which I think they should, and they're a big favorite. You're not getting 4-1 and 5-1 on the Habs or the Sabres to beat Carolina when we get to that point. Both are shorter than those prices when you look at them to win the Eastern Conference. So I think it's a good play. If you agree with me that Carolina is vulnerable, I think taking the Avs over both of those two teams is a good position to have.
17: Guys, if you're not already a VSiN Pro subscriber, we are going to let you come in for 14 months for just $199, usually $240 for 12. 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
10: The top five or six looks rock solid. It's a good year to be in that grouping. I do think there's a drop-off kind of in the middle, to especially the later part of the lottery. But at the top of the class, if I'm the Washington Wizards, looking at two guys in particular, A.J. DeBansa from BYU, who I think will go number one. He's the most solid. There are the fewest holes in his game and knocks against him, Zach. The guy who may have the highest upside, who I think is probably likely to go number two, is Darren Peterson, the guard from Kansas. Because of the issues, he said it was related to creatine usage and cramping. So those are the two guys I'd be looking at. If you have number one pick, Zach, you want to take advantage of that and don't just say, all right, it's going to be one of these two guys. I'd also take a look at guys like Cameron Boozer from Duke, Caleb Wilson from UNC, maybe even extend a little bit. Guys like Darius Akell from Arkansas, who I like a lot, Keaton Wagler from Illinois.
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11: 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Also, the NHL Western Conference Finals are set. 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
13: Fraud alert, fraud alert. We get it. Skeens gave up a hit. Loser.
14: Ugh.
13: Yeah, loser.
14: A double.
13: Yeah.
14: It, a two total at that. Bases.
13: Yeah, a double at that. That's a loser. It's okay. You got out of the inning. 0-0. This one's been a fun one to watch, actually. I mean, like, these guys are going at it. Four innings, one hit, no walks, five Ks. Skeens down to 183 on the season now. Three and a third for Wheeler, one hit, no walks, five Ks. He's down to 225 on the season. A guy that, again, really good kind of comeback story here for him. Certainly was getting tons of overreaction for what they were seeing in the minors on him. He steps up, comes back to the majors, and is dealing. So, again, if you want to put us in the quad box over there on YouTube TV, don't mind you doing that. Another run tacked on by this Rays team is 6-2 now over the Marlins. And then you said this, and we, boy, Bello is just... Bello's done, man.
15: He's
13: Bello's done. 2 2/3, 4 hits, 3 walks, 5 earned, no strikeouts for Bello. It's already 5-0 in favor of the Braves, and we're going to get this message, if not after this start, but after his next one, where he is going to move to the bulk role in the bullpen, and he's going to be the dude that comes in when games get out of hand and stuff.
15: I'm wondering if we're going to have an IL stint at some point here, where it's like, this isn't feeling right. Let's give him some time. They've got to make a change. You can't roll him out there every 5 days right now. He's just not good enough.
13: Yeah, he is not good. And for a team that, again, like, lots of aspirations of contending, not only in the division, but for the World Series this year, and throwing a can out there every 5 days is not going to get you there.
15: Well, especially with the start to the season. You can't throw a game away every 5 days when you start the season, 19-26? Like, that's just simply not good enough. And then to be giving up one of every 5 games, it's just, you got to find a new starter there.
13: The Guardians got to Brady Singer early, so they are up 4-1 here in the bottom of the third. Already 2 dingers for the Guardians. DeLauder gets his 7th of the season for the Guardians. Gavin Williams, 3 innings, 3 hits, 1 earned, 5 Ks for him. He has given up a solo shot to Ellie De La Cruz, who is good at baseball. But right now, 4-1, Guardians over the Reds. Reds clinging.

0: So you this is this may be a more longevity problem or long-term problem here for this Cincinnati team.
1: Got a couple of first pitches that are coming up here shortly when we get off the air. The Diamondbacks and Rockies will be about 10 minutes when we get out of here. Mike Soroka going for the Diamondbacks. Michael Lorenzen going for the Rockies. Diamondbacks are on the road as about minus 140-ish, 45-ish favorites, something like that. You can get about 120. Coming back with the Rockies, 10.5 is your total per the norm. Any game that doesn't have good pitchers going up there in Denver. You look at Lorenzen, he is the same Lorenzen he's been since he's been in the majors. He's just a 5 ERA guy. He's a 5 to mid 5 ERA guy. He doesn't strike out enough people, and he walks too many people. Like, it's he is who he is. You know what you got there with Colorado. Soroka has actually been decent. He's not as good as the surface stats say, but I think it's a fair number. Nothing I'm interested in, really, from a betting standpoint. But I would never be on Colorado. I'll put it that way.
0: Yeah, I've been shopping around to see if I can find a flat 5 for the D-backs team total here and just kind of hone in on the Lorenzen aspect of this start. There's also weather in the area, which has caused me to not really want to click the button because we do have some rain there. We'll have to kind of keep an eye and see if this one is going to start when expected. We often see the starters adjust or possibly not go as long. And since you're capping Lorenzen here, to me, that is definitely something you have to pay attention to. But it would be D-backs team total over or pass here in this spot with the weather permitting. We get this going and we get 5 of Lorenzen.
1: Lorenzen's giving up 47.85% hard contact. Every other ball hit off of him. Every other ball is hard contact. Like, I mean, that's hard to do, man. That is like really really hard to do. Yeah. 47.85% hard contact for Lorenzen. Just another guy. The innings eaters guys, though, man, good on you. Like, if you can stay healthy and just go out there and be an arm for a team sometimes, and Lorenzen just has never been good since he's been in the majors, really. Like, very short stints where he's been good, but never for any sort of sustained amount of time, and yet still has a job, still going out there.
0: Hey,
1: 5.5
0: availability.
1: ERA. Yeah.
0: Availability is the most important ability you can have in a lot of cases. And when you're a guy like Lorenzen, that's a key component of his job description. Just go out there and throw the baseball.
1: You do it, buddy. 5.5 ERA, making millions of dollars. That's a good life. No expectations. Like, none.
0: Exactly.
1: None. None. It's not like Skeens. It's not like Skeens when he goes and takes the hill. Like, everyone expects you to throw a no hitter. Like, Lorenzen, you're just kind of like, hey, man, I hope he doesn't give up 6 or 7 runs today. I'm like, that's amazing. That's a great job.
0: The manager calls you in. And the manager's like, hey, Lorenzen, your ERA is over 5. And you can look right at him and say,
1: yep.
0: Uh huh.
1: Sounds good.
0: Exactly. Isn't that what you expected?
1: Yeah. I mean, guys, such a good gig. The Giants and the A's, that is going to be about an hour after we get out of here. Adrian Houser for the Giants, Jeffrey Springs for the A's, minus 149 for the A's at home, plus 123 for the Giants on the road, 9.5 the total. Giants did get it done yesterday against this A's team, in which got 14 hits in that game, Mike, 10 of them off of Severino in 6 innings. And so Severino, one of those guys we talked about a couple of different times, get him out of Sacramento. I mean, he's fine on the road, but boy, he is not good at home. And we see that yesterday, in which this Giants team just pounds out 10 hits off of him. Springs, obviously a different animal here. Any interest at all in this one?
0: Number kind of ran away here. If this is a situation where it's like A's minus 120, minus 115, I would be interested. It would be A's or pass for me. Wouldn't mind a look at first 5 on the A's here, but the price ran out too much for me to want to bet this one.
1: Yeah, Springs is interesting. The 4.22 ERA on the season, but actually, you know, again, under the hood, like a 3.48. I mean, mid-3s ERA in Major League Baseball is good.
0: Today's game.
1: Yeah, it's good.
0: Yeah.
1: Yeah, I mean, like, you're good if you have a mid-3s ERA. So he's one of the guys that could be in for a little bit of positive regression with him. The only problem with guys like him, Mike, is like when you just rely on being a professional pitcher, it's not guys I love backing, right? Like, you got the low K rate. If you're not missing bats and you don't have any swinging strikes and all those things like that, like, you just basically have to be on. You've got to be painting corners and you got to be keeping guys off balance all day long and all that, because you just don't have that pitch that you can go to. And so that's really not the guys that I love backing.
0: Yeah, especially when you're playing at home for the Athletics here, where it's not a not somewhere you want.

0: pitch to contact in that Sacramento ballpark, right? So that to me, like, if you're going to back, if you're going to back Springs, it's not the Jeffrey Springs that used to strike everybody out. He was awesome a long time ago. I would rather be playing him on the road than I would be playing him at home.
1: Over there, we are just one group left to go. So we just are waiting on the leaders to tee off over there at the PGA Championship. One under through one for Aaron Rye moves him into a tie for second, because you know who else birdied? John Rahm birdied one as well. So John Rahm now at five under, trying to make a run here. We said Justin Thomas is going to run out of holes, most likely, if these guys are birdieing early. He's four under on his day, which actually only puts him at four under on the tournament, because he shot 72 yesterday. So good job for him, but not going to be enough. Cam Smith, two under out there on the course. Rory is one under through two as well, just two strokes back of Alex Smalley, who should be teeing off here momentarily. So we are going to have that jumbled leaderboard, Mike, it does look like, and it looks like we're going to have a little bit of drama as well.
0: I would be surprised if this was not a fun tournament to watch the end of. It just feels like you're going to get Rahm that comes up here, Rory, who birdied early here. He's going to start making a move. You've got guys like Oberg who have some longevity inside the sport, have won before. And then you've got guys like Smalley, who's a little bit interesting there. Schmid completely off the fairway there on one. We'll see what he can do. But I would expect we're going to have five or six guys in the last six holes here all contending for this tournament.
1: So JT's going to have about an 8-foot birdie putt on 16, which would move him to five under, and then he would just have 17 and 18 to go. He could get into the clubhouse and post a five under. So at least you know the score that you got to beat, and we'll see if he can convert that birdie there and get into the clubhouse in at five under. And, you know, weirder things have happened, right? I mean, weirder things certainly have happened, and maybe he can put a little bit of pressure on these guys. But Smalley never won on the PGA Tour, so this is certainly new territory for him. Justin Thomas does convert the birdie putt. He is at five under now for the tournament. T2. Two holes remaining. Can he get to the clubhouse at five under? We'll let you know here when we come back.
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1: Everybody out on the course over there at Aronimink, so we will let you know the wind is now whipping, though. We can see this on this flag, and so Mike could be in for some interesting days for some of these guys. It won't bother some, it will bother others, and we'll see guys. I imagine we'll see some fluctuations on the scoreboard, but Justin Thomas did convert. He's at 5-under. Aaron Rye at 5-under. Ludvig Åberg has now birdied as well. He joins the 5-under, as does John Rahm. So we have all kinds of awesomeness going on. And oh, by the way, Alex Smalley has a birdie putt from about, I would guess, 13, 14 feet, something like that, on hole number one, as he pokes one out there, 334, had about 90 in on hole number one. He's gone 67, 69, and 68 to be 6-under, heading out there as your 54-hole leader.
0: Yeah, and John Rahm just threw it within, we'll call it, 10 feet of the pin on two. So he is going to have a birdie putt on two to go to 6-under as well. So a lot of scoring available out there. We're seeing some of these guys immediately go low, as John Rahm is your current favorite to win the PGA right now, despite being one stroke back of Alex Smalley there. And Matt Brown.
1: Yeah.
0: Paul Skeens is human.
1: I know.
0: You can't re-quote his ERA after the fifth year, because it's going to be going up, as he's given up two runs in the top of the fifth year to the Phillies.
1: The second one was interesting. He jammed, so the guy was playing, the first baseman was playing way off the line, and he just jammed the hell out of the guy, and so it went off the handle and just squirted down the right field line. Yeah, just unfortunate, you know. Again, like we say, round ball, round bat, weird things, you know. It was what it was, and guy just, like, squirted it down the line. He does now strike out Schwarber, and so keeps the damage down to two runs there on that one. So, but it is two runs across for this Phillies team that we said playing much, much, much better baseball.
0: Yeah, they have figured it out. It's interesting inside that AL East. You've got the Braves, who are just playing phenomenal right now, one of the best records in the majors. You've got the Mets and the Phillies, who started out so poorly. And we have seen the Mets continue that trend, where the Phillies kind of have gotten out of their rut and started to make a run, at least getting back to 500 here on the young season. The Mets do have the bases juiced right now against the Yankees, tied at one in the bottom of the fourth. We'll see if the Mets can kind of start to turn the tide here, because they've got to figure this out pretty quickly if they're going to make a run back into this division.
1: 6-3 Rays over the Marlins in the top of the eighth. The Orioles have added a couple of more, 6-1 over the Nats, though the Nats do have the bases loaded there in the bottom of the fourth inning. Braves tack on yet another one on Bello, so 6-0 now. Braves over the Red Sox, 4-2. Guardians over the Reds, that's in the middle of the fourth inning there in that one. As you said, the Mets did get one across, so we're 1-1 there, end of the four. into the fourth. Blue Jays 4-0 over the Tigers. Cubs still 3-0 there over the White Sox. Brewers and Twins 1-0. 0-0 Rangers and Astros and Royals 1-0 over the Cardinals. That is just now into the top of the third inning. So, Mike, like we said, it does not matter if you win a bet. It is fun to win a bet on the Kentucky Derby. It's fun to win a bet on the Preakness or the Belmont or whatever it might be. If you like to play the races on Fridays as well that have names, those are all great. But it's all the same. And so whenever we go to the track today and we win a win, we get a winner across, then it's the same as if we got a winner yesterday. So let's talk about a couple of different races. We're going to be at Santa Anita and Gulfstream today.
0: Yeah, we'll start out with Santa Anita Park, race number 7 on the card, 6-furlong turf sprint here. We're going with the number 5, Sweet Gal of Mine, 5-2-1 on the morning line. This is a horse that started out the career on the dirt, kind of dabbled on synthetic, then went to turf sprinting. Once we made the move to turf sprinting, we really saw her career start to take off, specifically over the last 3 races. 3 back ran really well at this distance at Santa Anita. 2 back had a world of trouble, draw a line through it. Last time out, came flying late in a 5-furlong race at Del Mar, had to adjust path in the stretch. It cost her the race. She ends up running, hitting the board there, but not be able to win the race. Now she takes a break. Here she is back against what I think is a very good setup field for her. There is enough pace for her to run into. Number 5, Sweet Gal of Mine, 5-1 in the 7th there at Santa Anita. Then we'll head over to Gulfstream Park, race number 7 as well. The number 2, Complexed, 9-2 on the morning line. A horse that just fits very well into this field. Second or third off the layoff for trainer Mark Cassie, a horse that's going to be forward on a wetter synthetic course. That's a positive down at Gulfstream Park. Let's go with the number 2, Complexed here, 9-2 in the 7th at Gulfstream, Matt.
1: He lined it up. He rolled it in. John Rahm makes the birdie on 2. He has started out birdie, and is now tied for the lead at 6-under with Alex Smalley. John Rahm not going to go down without a fight here in this one. Ludvig Åberg at 5-under, Justin Thomas at 5-under, Aaron Rye at 5-under, Rory at 4-under, all kinds of star power at the top of the leaderboard.
0: Yeah, this is, like we said, this is going to be a fascinating finish to this tournament because you have so many players playing such good golf, and you've got names now that are starting to percolate their way up toward the top of this leaderboard, and then you've got the stories around them that we'll see how they respond to being in this type of pressure situation. Guys like Alex Smalley, who've yet to win on the PGA Tour.
1: 4.5 is Detroit, the favorite at home here. I will say the only movement we have gotten is Caesars went to -115 on that. So a little bit of money coming in at Caesars on Detroit to juice that number. 205.5 is the prevailing total, though there are a couple of flat 205s out there. Circa, if you're in a Circa market, Fanatics, if you're in a Fanatics market, sitting at the flat 205. Mike, I think I've talked myself into just playing the Cleveland money line. I think they either win the game outright or it's just not clicking yet again. They're turning the ball over too much. You are getting the help from Detroit that we saw in game 6 that we have not seen basically the rest of the series and all of that, and they probably get run out of the gym. So I'm going to play the money line there on Cleveland and just assume that what I think is the better team actually wins the game.
0: I mean, you can make a case for Cleveland money line, Detroit -9.5. Just play take plus money on both of them, right? And just hope that it is not a 10-point or a 1-9-point win for Detroit there. I agree with you. Look, to me, this is more of, do the ancillary parts of Detroit show up? Mm-hmm. Does Jalen Duren play like he did in game 6, the way that he played throughout the entire regular season? And if so, I think Detroit wins this basketball game. If you don't get those ancillary contributions, and it has to be all Cade Cunningham, I think that the Cleveland Cavaliers win this basketball game. Your guess is as good as mine, whether or not the pieces for the Pistons show up, though, because it's just been so inconsistent throughout the year that it's hard to really get excited about betting them in a single game scenario here. I do think the Knicks are going to have a problem with both these teams. I think both of these teams match up well against New York. So, again, if you want to take either of them to win the conference, I don't mind taking that bet either, taking both of them at plus money to be able to get through this game and the next round of the conference.
1: We're sitting 6.5 in favor of OKC over San Antonio. That's tomorrow night, 219, 219.5, the total there in that one. Like I said in our segment with Zach, I'm so enamored by the Spurs team that I'm just like looking through this with rose-colored glass. I can't do it, Mike. I can't do it. I think that I'm too incredibly biased. I actually think the Spurs have a real legitimate shot in this series, and I'm probably wrong.
0: Hey, this is a San Antonio show. Your boy bets Spurs to win the title +380. It's too high of a price. It's down to 320 now. I got it after game five, I believe it was, of that Minnesota series. I would still take the Spurs plus 320. This is to me is, don't bet either of these teams. I agree with what Zach said earlier in the show. Don't bet either of these teams to win this series. If you're going to bet this series, just bet the title. Because whoever wins this series is going to win the NBA title. Just take the extra money there. You can get minus 165, I think it was, minus 145 on OKC. You can get plus 320 right now on San Antonio to win the title. Just take the team to win the title and take the more money, because whoever wins this Western Conference final is going to be your NBA champion.
1: Over on the ice tomorrow night, Montreal and Buffalo. This is a little bit more than a coin flip, slightly shaded towards Buffalo here in this one. 5.5 is our total.
0: Yeah, I lean Montreal, leading to the over. Look, this was a series that 5.5s have all gone over. When we get to the 6, 6.5, it's a little harder for me to pull the trigger. This was a 9 goals in game 5, 11 goals in game 6. The total in game 5 was 6. The total in game 6 was 6.5. It's full goal adjustment for two teams that play a pretty open style of offense here. I wouldn't be surprised if we go over here. I like lean the Canadians, lean toward the over here. NHL bet for me right now, though, Conn Smythe, Nathan MacKinnon. Plus 195, 65-cent difference than what you're getting right now on Colorado to win the Stanley Cup. And he is more or less the only person on Colorado that can win the award right now when you look at it from just an analytical perspective and who has won this award before. So Nathan MacKinnon, plus 195 to win the Conn Smythe.
1: Anybody holding a Ludvig Åberg ticket, just look away on this one, as he had a very good look at birdie on 3 and just straight pulled the putt. I mean, never even had a shot. It looked like me and you trying to make a 7-footer, man. Like, I mean, yeah. Seriously, it was like never even had a shot of going in. Guys, don't go anywhere. Live Bet Sunday coming up with Femi and Joe. And of course, you can wake up tomorrow morning with Dave and Jensen there on VEASAN by the Books, followed by Kelly and Gill over there. You know what? I actually think that Dustin's back in on Monday. So I think it's going to be Dustin and Kelly. I think Gill's back in on Tuesday. So probably, but a numbers game nonetheless, following what you get there on VEASAN by the Books. It should be fun. If you have the quad box, remember, you can listen to VEASAN while you watch all the other stuff that's going on. Should be an interesting, and Aaron Rye misses a par putt, so he's going to fall down to 4 under. Not that we thought Aaron Rye really had a shot in this
12: going
1: one. Yeah, anyway, for Mike, I am Matt. Good luck on all your bets.

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15: 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I'm Femi Abebefe, hanging out with you guys at the Circa Resort and Casino in downtown Las Vegas, where we will be kicking it over the next 4 hours on this Sunday. 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Joe, how we doing? Happy Sunday to you and yours, my friend.
16: Happy Sunday, my man. You know the drill, right? Espresso, hey. Farmers Market, Live Bet Sunday. We are living the American dream out here, brother. And we've got some great baseball action already. I had the Phillies at a plus money price. How often can you get Zach Wheeler at a plus money price? Hey, so they just take a 2-0 lead. We've got a lot of action wrapping up rivalry weekend. A Pistons-Cavs game 7 that I can't wait for. I'm afraid I'm seeing it too clearly. Then again, I thought I was seeing that Sabres-Canadians game too clearly yesterday, and I went 2-0 in that one. So maybe I'll go 2-0 Pistons-Cavs again. Might just mess around and find out.
15: Hey, let's go out here. Let's cash some tickets, man. I'm going to need to cash some tickets because it's not looking good for your boy with the PGA Championship, which, by the way, we do have a major going on right now. But as Joe outlined, an awesome Sunday of sports. Major championship golf, game 7 in the NBA, got a plenty of MLB games going on as well. And as well, we always got our crew behind the glass here hanging with us at the Circa Resort Casino. Our producer, Preston Saya, with us on the ones and twos. We have 5 guests that will be joining us throughout these 4 hours. Starting 30 minutes from right now, professional sports bettor Rob Donaldson going to give us his best bets for the afternoon slate in Major League Baseball. 1 hour from now, golf analyst, host of 5 Clubs on the Golf Channel and SiriusXM, Gary Williams will give us his thoughts on the PGA Championship and try to help us make sense of what is a crowded leaderboard right now on this final round Sunday. And then at 4:30 Eastern, NBA betting analyst for BetUS, Alex Noops Christensen, will give us his best bets for tonight's Game 7, Cavaliers-Pistons in Detroit. At 5:30 Eastern, VSiN WNBA betting analyst Tyler Shoemaker will help us break down the afternoon slate in the W, and then to round things out at 6 o'clock Eastern time, VSiN hockey betting analyst Jonathan Davis will join us to handicap the Stanley Cup playoffs as we have ourselves a Game 7 tomorrow night. Game 7 tonight on the hardwood. Game 7 tomorrow night on the ice. What better time? I always say at the start of this every show, great time to be alive. Great time to be. It's a great time to be alive here as we have an awesome sports weekend on deck for you guys here with this Sunday, then heading into the beginning of the week on a Monday here. But, Joe, my attention this Sunday afternoon has been on the PGA Championship. I'm not sure how much of this you have bet so far, but we have co-leaders right now with Jon Rahm and Alex Smalley. Those guys both at 6 under. And taking a look at the live odds board over at DraftKings, Jon Rahm is your favorite at plus 280, Smalley plus 460. Ludvig Åberg, who's one shot back at plus 510, Rory McIlroy plus 540. As the story has been the course there at Aronimink in Philadelphia, and the story is the jumbled mess atop the leaderboard, which could lead us to a playoff in the PGA Championship this afternoon.
16: Yeah, what I want to know, and you know, look, I know he's already through 13 holes, so Smalley, Rahm, McIlroy, the guys at the top of the leaderboard have way more to play, but how much of a run can Scotty make in these last holes? I mean, this guy just day 4, you know the drill, right? Like he's 3 under, he's 3 off of Rahm and Smalley. So it might be too little too late, but 5 holes to go. He's catapulted up to what, tied for 9th right now. The guy who I was looking at, Femi, yesterday, and you know, I'll admit, I haven't bet this tournament. I'm not a big golf bettor. Mm-hmm. I think I've placed exactly 1 golf bet in the year 2026 through 5.5 months. Mm. But the guy who I was looking at was Rory at plus 750. You had Rahm last night when I was doing Live Bet Saturday coming in at plus 465, the favorite on the board. Smalley right behind him, plus 485. These odds were, of course, what was posted on DraftKings. And McIlroy was sitting there plus 760. And he was the guy who I was looking at. So he's through 4 holes. He's 2 strokes off the lead. I'm going to be intrigued. I don't have it in pocket, but if I were to place one, that's who I was looking at. Going to be intrigued to see what Rory can do here because, you know, I heard something yesterday. I'm not going to rip it off and pretend like it's an original thought, but I heard something yesterday from my guy Brad Thomas, who was on the show with me, mm-hmm. and I thought it was a great point. You know, Rory's at the point of his career where he doesn't care about being T3, T4, T5. Like, he wants to go all in and win this thing. That's all that matters to him, is if you're not first, you're last, right? A little Ricky Bobby to him at this point. Mm-hmm. So I'm curious to see what kind of push Rory makes here to maybe pull this thing out.
15: Yeah, it's like such an interesting dynamic, right, for a lot of golfers. It's like, okay, like, yeah, I'd love to win it, but also, I mean, T5 is a very nice paycheck, you know what I mean? Like, you start protecting your money a little bit there. As a Justin Thomas, is able to birdie 18, it looks like here. So Justin Thomas, sorry, he's going to par. So he'll save par at 5-under for JT. He shoots a 65, but a very strong final 18 for Justin Thomas as he will head into the clubhouse posting the 65 and a 5-under. So everyone else can go home. Your Kurt Kitayamas, you know, all those guys, your Matt Fitzpatricks, they can all go home. Justin Thomas is at 5-under. I don't think that will be enough to get himself into a playoff or to win this thing, but who knows? Maybe guys collapse here on this Sunday and all of a sudden Justin Thomas finds himself in a playoff or something like that. But a very, very good round for JT. And I think a guy that is probably kicking himself based on how he was putting yesterday and shooting a 72 there. If he just has like an even par day, we could be talking about Justin Thomas legitimately winning a third PGA championship in his career. But I'm so glad you brought up Rory McIlroy, Joe, because I saw this on Twitter from Justin Ray, who golf analyst, works for The Athletic, and always puts like really, really good follow if you like golf, for those of you watching and listening out there, because he always has like interesting nuggets about tournaments every single week, but especially during the majors. And he tweeted this. He said, there have been 68 PGA championships played in the stroke play era. 67 have been won by a player tied for seventh or better entering the final round. So who are those players this weekend? Well, it's Alex Smalley, who was the 54-hole leader, but has since and is still your leader right now, currently sitting at 6-under as Rahm bogeyed. You have Aaron Rye, you have Ludvig Åberg, Nick Taylor, John Rahm, Matty Schmidt, Patrick Reed, Maverick McNealy, Rory McIlroy, and Xander Schauffele. But what's so fascinating about that is that there was just 12 players one shot back of that T7 group. But apparently those 10 guys there, the Smalleys, the Ryes, the Åbergs, the Rahms, the Rorys, your winner's likely coming from that batch. And I don't think that's like some sort of like grandiose opinion or anything like that. But if we're looking at betting it live, Rory would check that box. Rahm would check that box. But you kind of, you don't want to go too far down the board as I did earlier this morning with some of the guys that I took.
16: Yeah, Rahm, I think, just bogeyed three, by the way.
15: Yep.
16: Either two or three. I think it was three.
15: It was three.
16: So he's now, he's now down there with Ludvig and with Tom. Is Ludvig ever going to get over the hump? I mean, I know he's young, but is it appropriate to start talking about, like, this guy's got the day four yips? I mean, is that valid?
15: It feels like it a little bit. It feels like it with Ludvig, as Aaron Rye, I believe, was able to birdie. So he just moves now to 5-under. So we're starting to get a little bit of a jumbled mess at tied for second here with Thomas, Rahm, Åberg, and Rye sitting there one shot back of Alex Smalley, who's looking to win his first major in his career. But back to that Ludvig point, and I was talking about this with Matt Brown as he was heading out here and we're kind of swapping spots. Like, Ludvig's one of those guys that you can clearly see the talent, and he's young, like he has a high ceiling, the upside is there, but he just can't close. And that doesn't mean that he'll never ever be able to close. Like, I'm sure going to win a major at some point. He's too talented of a player to not win one. Like, he'll probably fall into one at some point, but I'm not going to be there the day that he does, because I feel like I burned too much money betting Ludvig Åberg, expecting him to win a major. Like, a lot of people go into these tournaments, whether they're majors or non-majors, backing Ludvig Åberg, and he has that round on the weekend where he just sort of falls apart, and you're sitting there wondering, saying, hey, man, like, what happened to this guy? I thought this guy was going to be right there in the thick of it, and he ends up not being. But, like, today, he's just one shot back, so this would be a great day for him to sort of flip that narrative and turn it on its head, but I'm not so sure I would be putting my money for him to go ahead and do that, as Scottie Scheffler is going to go ahead and three-putt here and drop another shot. So we can cross Scottie Scheffler off the list, which is unfortunate to me because I bet some Scottie 16-1 earlier this morning thinking that he could make a charge. The putter has just let him down, and the regression is not there. He's just not with it with the flat stick. And he'll go back into the lab, I'm assuming, and get things corrected for the U.S. Open next month. But, yeah, it's just been an up-and-down season for Scotty standards, and just a poor putting performance the last few days here at Aronomy.
16: Hey, Femi, you know who we're not talking about today?
15: Who's
16: Ricky
15: that?
16: Fowler.
15: Oh, man.
16: Ricky Fowler is 3-over today.
15: Your boy, Ricky.
16: That man, if I could just fade him every weekend, if I could just fade Ricky every weekend, I'd be much more into betting golf.
15: I mean, and he was talked about earlier this week as a guy that like, could be a long shot to win the PGA Championship. I never got there because I tend to agree with you. Now, like, I don't mind the hate doesn't run deep in my veins like it does for you. But like, I look at Ricky Fowler every week. I'm just like, guys, are we gonna do this again? Like this. Like, this isn't 10 years ago. Let's get off of that train, this Ricky Fowler train that people want to hop on. It's like, oh, he's been playing well, and he had a good showing last weekend. It's like, come on. Like, Ricky Fowler ain't winning no damn major. Like, let's just be for real about this thing. And I'm sure he'll win one. Maybe
16: bogeyed another one.
15: Yeah, maybe he'll win one at some point. But like Ludwig Åberg, I won't be there to collect money on that day if he does win it. So, yes, Ricky Fowler, a popular pick amongst many people who do what we do, and Ricky Fowler turning in his usual performance at a major where he is non-existent here on a Sunday. But we're just getting started here on a Live Bet Sunday. A lot of talk with the PGA Championship, which we will be tracking throughout this afternoon, but we also have Major League Baseball going on. The Phillies, they have a 5-0 lead on the Pirates. Like, that was a pitcher's duel last time I checked. We'll get you caught up on what's going on the diamond. Joe will give out some of his bets for the diamond, and we'll also talk a lot of NBA Game 7 as we have a winner take all between the Cavaliers and the Pistons for the right to go to the Eastern Conference Finals. Hang with us here on Live Bet Sunday on VSiN.
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15: Oh, what a Sunday we have here on VSiN. Femi Befe, Joe Serralo hanging out with you guys this afternoon. The big game today in Major League Baseball here, Joe, was the Phillies and the Pirates. And right now in the bottom of the sixth, the Phillies have a 5-0 lead. And everyone had all eyes on this game because it was the pitching matchup of Zach Wheeler against Paul Skeens. A couple of Cy Young winners there. And it's like, hey, everybody's dialed in. We want to see these two guys pitch some gems. Well, it started that way until the fifth, where Paul Skeens, man, he was cruising along. But now you look at the stat sheet there for Skeens. Five innings pitch, seven strikeouts. That's great. Gave up six hits and five earned runs. Gave up a home run. So what was looking like a Paul Skeens performance that was going to put him rightfully as the favorite to win the NL Cy Young has now brought him back to the pack, where he still is the NL Cy Young favorite here, Joe. But it's a little bit more of a wider race here. And it's early. Like, obviously, like, the writers and the voters haven't started to think about who they're going to vote for these awards. But, man, like, this had a chance for Paul Skeens to kind of separate himself from the pack. But here he is right next to the pack with Christopher Sanchez, the Chris Sales, and the Shohei Ohtanis of the world.
16: Yeah, and a little Team USA on Team USA crime right there. Bryce Harper taking Skeens deep. Harper, the whole Phillies team going through a resurgence. But if they hold on, they will now be 15-4 in their last 19 games.
15: Hello.
16: So a great month of May for the Phillies ever since they fired Rob Thompson and brought in Donnie Baseball to be at the helm there. And Bryce Harper looking like now with that long ball, six home runs in the month of May, hitting over 330 this month. He had a terrible April. I mean, that batting average was abysmal. Now it's over 285 on the season as a whole. Like you said, you know, still early in the year, but as Harper goes, typically this Phillies team goes, and he's gotten hot at the right time. They've gotten hot at the right time. So I was on Philly money line at plus $1.15. It's looking 5-0 in the sixth. I don't want to say it's over, but it's looking like the right side here. If you had the first five under, you might have, I think you probably, you know, I don't know what that number was. I'd imagine it would be at least 2.5, if not 3.5. Even with Wheeler and
15: three,
16: Skeens,
15: it was 3.5. I can't imagine 3.5 juiced under is what it was.
16: I was going to say, I can't imagine it would be 1.5, right? So if you had the first five under, you got there. It was 2-0 after five, and then Skeens kind of imploded in the sixth. So that first five under, a popular look, although like you mentioned, it was juiced heavily. That's the thing. When you have guys like Wheeler and Skeens, it's hard to find value. And so for me, the only play was, you know, let's keep it a 1-0 game, get to the bullpens and go Philly money line at a plus price, because it's hard to find value on a board like this.
15: And it looks like Zach Wheeler just gave up a home run to Brandon Lowe there. So now it is 5-1 Phillies as Zach Wheeler had been pitching a phenomenal game and been pitching five innings of shutout ball. It is now 5 2/3 now giving up a big bomb. So 5-1 is where we currently sit between the Phillies and the Pirates in that rivalry, as a rivalry weekend rolling along in Major League Baseball. Some other scores from the diamond: Orioles have a 6-2 lead on the Nationals in the top of the sixth. We are in a rain delay in the bottom of the sixth in Atlanta, with the Braves up 7-0 against the Red Sox. The Guardians have a 6-2 lead as we head to the bottom of the sixth against the Reds. The Yankees in the Subway Series are up 4-1 on the Mets in the top of the sixth. The New York Yankees continue to play really good baseball. The Blue Jays up 4-0 in the Motor City as they lead the Detroit Tigers. And then the Cubs have a 3-1 lead in the top of the fourth against the White Sox. Twins up 3-1 on the Brewers at the end of the third, so we're heading to the top of the fourth. Rangers have a 2-0 lead on the Astros as we go to the bottom of the fifth. And then in the bottom of the fourth, Royals have a 2-0 lead on the Cardinals. We are in a delay between the Diamondbacks and the Rockies, so that game yet to get underway in the Rocky Mountains here. But real quick, I want to go back to the Phillies, though, Joe, because you mentioned how well they've been playing since they made the firing of Rob Thompson. Is this a team that you would want to buy into? Like, I know, like, the numbers starting to shorten a little bit. They're now 20-1 to win the World Series. The Dodgers, of course, are going to be the favorites, despite the Dodgers not, like, looking like the Dodgers this month. But, like, what do you make of Philadelphia? Because, like, on paper, it looks really good. It feels like Schwarber hits a home run every other day as he leads the big leagues in homers. Is this a team that could kind of tap into that upside that we all believed before the start of the season?
16: Yeah, I think I could probably get there on them, and I'm going to try to pull up a division number now and see where they're at with respect to winning the NL East. But, you know, look, the thing is, and I spoke about this, you know, right here back in February, might have been on air with you, might have been with Ben Stevens, but we were looking at the NL East preseason during spring training, and the Mets win total was 90.5, and I thought that that was an obvious underplay. Philly's win total was 89.5, and I thought that was an underplay as well. The only total that intrigued me to the over, as Bo Bichette just drops a pop-up here, and now the Yankees are going to be up 5-1. This is like the bad news bears. The only over I was looking at among those three teams was Atlanta, because they had dropped down to 86.5 with the Schwellenbach injury and Spencer Strider starting the year on the IL. Atlanta's issue was always obvious. It was health. It wasn't talent, right? They're not regarded as a very deep team. Neither is Philly. So it's like, who's going to stay the healthiest? Philly, Atlanta? I mean, the Phils are 8 games back. It's only May 17th. I'm not too worried when it comes to watching the standings. So you look at the NL East, and right now, they're down to 5-1. I would have liked 8 games back, more of an 8-1, 9-1 look.
0: Yeah.
16: But Atlanta, -500, Philly, 5-1. It intrigues me. It intrigues me. 20-1 World Series intrigues me, because we've seen many wild card teams in this new, you know, 6-team in each league format make it to the World Series. So that might actually intrigue me a little more, especially with how weak the American League is. I wouldn't even be looking to play a pennant bet. It would probably be for any National League team to win the World Series.
0: Yeah.
16: So I could get there on Philadelphia. If Wheeler and Christopher Sanchez are your 1-2 punch in a postseason series, I could get there.
0: Yeah, took the words right out of my mouth there. You have an awesome 1-2 punch, which can get you through October, which, speaking of Zach Wheeler, for those of you who are Zach Wheeler fans, he keeps the card clean there. So they looked at the review. They challenged it, I believe, or the review system in Major League Baseball. Looks like instead of being a home run, it hit just like the bottom of the just underneath the wall there. So it ended up being a double. So it's still 5-0 Phillies, by the way. And Zach Wheeler is now through 6. So Wheeler keeping the box score clean. He's given up a few hits, but for the most part, has been a really stellar performance from Zach Wheeler, as he's only once again given up 3 hits in this game. So Brandon Lowe, no home run for you. It'll just have to be a double, as Wheeler and the Phillies are out of the sixth inning, and Wheeler lowers that ERA to 2.05. So Zach Wheeler putting together a really strong performance on the diamond. But we all like to put on good, strong performances in terms of at the betting window. And in order to do that, you need to make smarter bets and sign up for VSiN Pro. 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And when you do that, you also get all the special edition betting guides for every major sport throughout the year. An awesome, awesome deal. You'd be a fool not to take advantage of it. As we have Major League Baseball going on, PGA Championship, as they're now talking to Justin Thomas, who once again posted up with a 5-under there at the PGA Championship. I'm going to take a look at the live board real quick here to see where things currently stand. Man, like, this thing is so jumbled. Like, this is a really fun live betting event here, this PGA Championship, because you have Jon Rahm as your favorite at plus 320, Ludvig Åberg's plus 380, Alex Smalley plus 445, Rory McIlroy plus 570, Nick Taylor plus 840, Aaron Rye plus 990. Like, that's essentially the betting market just giving you the shrug emoji in terms of who's going to win this thing. And you got 6 guys that are under 10-1. Like, this is going to be an entertaining final round of the PGA Championship.
16: Hey, better the shrug emoji than the purple devil emoji.
0: Hey, buddy.
16: Right? I mean, you know, I know we can do a whole bit on emoji usage on this show here. And as the summer comes in, we very well might.
0: Yes.
16: Is this the day we look at Ludvig? I know you said when he gets to the winner's circle, you
0: won't
16: be there.
0: I'm not doing it. Like, you can do it. And if you do it, I'll wish you, because like all my guys are out of it. I bet some Scottie Scheffler. I had Brooks Koepka. I had Siwoo Kim. Like, those guys are all done. They're not going to win this damn thing. If you want to bet Ludvig, I will root for you, but I'm just going to go ahead and warn you right now. If you do bet that, like, you know how it ends. You know how it ends with this guy. Like, it's just, like, I mean, don't know how you trust,
16: like, right now, is Smalley going to hold on?
0: No, I don't
16: know. If it's Smalley versus the field, I'm thinking it's the field, and, you know. Ludvig, you know, Rahm has struggled a bit since the whole live thing, like, in these majors. I don't know. It's just kind of like, I'm going down, and I could find more reasons to say no to this guy and no to that guy than yes to anyone. I'm like, shoot, maybe Ludvig. I don't know. Maybe Rory still has it in him.
0: I mean, I would much rather bet Rory than Ludvig. I mean, I know Rory is a couple shots back, and Ludvig is only 1 back. But, I mean, look at the price discrepancy. I mean, Ludvig's plus 365. Rory's plus 560. Like, wouldn't you rather bet the plus 560 with the better golfer, even though he's two shots back? Yeah. There's so much golf. Like, Ludwig, he's through five. Rory's through six. There's so much golf to be played. And we all know the back nine is what's really difficult about a Ronimink. Like, you got to make your hay on the front nine. The back nine is pretty much hold on to your ass and try to survive. I'm not trusting the guy who chokes to do that. I would much rather go with the guy that has major pedigree, the guy that literally won the Masters last month. So to me, it'd much rather be Rory McIlroy, who even though is two shots back, than betting Ludvig Åberg. So I say all that to hopefully reverse jinx and help you Ludvig people can get to the window. But I don't see it happening here on this Live Bet Sunday. We'll be back with more as we talk to Rob Donaldson to break down MLB next here on VSiN.
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0: Well, it's certainly interesting atop the leaderboard at the PGA Championship. John Rahm, your favorite at plus 280. Welcome back. This is Live Bet Sunday. He's Joe Serralo. I'm Femi Abebefe, kicking it with you guys this afternoon. Alex Smalley is still your leader at 6-under, but you have Justin Thomas, who's already into the clubhouse at 5-under, Cam Smith at 5-under, Aaron Rye, Ludvig Åberg, Nick Taylor, John Rahm, all those guys at 5-under. And after them, you got Rory McIlroy at 4-under at T8. So an entertaining PGA Championship final round on deck. Can't wait to see how this whole thing unfolds. We'll put that off to the side for now because we do want to turn our attention to the diamond and talk a little Major League Baseball with professional sports bettor Rob Donaldson, who joins us now here via the Progressive Guest Line. Hit him up on Twitter at RobDFB. Rob, thanks for hanging out with us as always this afternoon. In the last segment, Joe and I were discussing this Philadelphia Phillies team where I think we're beyond have the Phillies turned a corner. They have definitely turned a corner with how they've played in the month of May. From a betting standpoint, though, what does that mean? Like, what is the upside ultimately for this team? Is it to chase down the Braves and win the division? Is it to win the pennant or maybe even win the whole thing? How would you attack it and advise bettors to attack this thing with Philadelphia playing much better than they did to start the season?
4: Yeah, you know, I do think that there is World Series type of upside with the Phillies. And I get that. If you said that a month ago, you are going to be checking yourself into an insane asylum. But the star power is obviously here, right? It was just kind of the rotation, especially kind of 3 through 5, that had a lot of questions, especially when they were running out Taijuan Walker to give up 9 earned runs every other, you know, fifth day. And I think to that degree, it's kind of skewed people's perceptions. But we just saw it with Christopher Sanchez, a true ace at this point yesterday, go out there, toss 9 innings, 6 hit ball, 0 earned runs or 0 runs given up, period. And that's kind of been the dynamic that they've gotten back is the lineup has risen to fruition over the last month. The pitching is a lot better. And in their current state, they probably aren't, you know, obviously on par with a team like the Dodgers or heck, even a team like the Braves at this moment. But they've got ammunition in the farm where if they're in competition near the deadline, they're going to be one of those teams that does collect some pitching and goes out and gets some deals done. And for that reason, if you want to place those futures now, I think you ultimately kind of miss the best value. But even right now, when you're talking about winning the NL or even winning the World Series, you're still getting a really, really good price on a team that, you know, was half of this, you know, just 2 months ago to start the season.
16: Yeah, man, you know, you look at this Phillies team, and like you said, they're going to have to go all in at the deadline, and they've got some ammo to do so, but I feel like that window is closing a bit. Wheeler's not getting any younger. Bryce Harper's not getting any younger. Same could be said for Schwarber. So I wouldn't mind betting on this team to go all in. What are you sweating out on the live board here? What looks good for you in terms of action that's already gone underway today?
4: Yeah, you know, personally, I'm sweating out a Twins

0: with it anywhere kind of sub minus 130. I think it's still worth a look. And heck, if you want to take a really fun live money line here, the Mets, they have the bases loaded right now. They're down by four. It's the bottom of the sixth, but we'll see if potentially they can get some runs in here with a really good opportunity at the plate.
1: Yeah, it looks like they were able to get in a couple of runs. So it's 5-3 now. The Mets are now down to plus 225 on the money line. Yankees minus 311. To put a bow on your Twins point, Minnesota now minus 139 over at DraftKings. So maybe a little bit expensive there as they're up 3-2 on the Brewers. Milwaukee plus 106. This is Live Bet Sunday. Femi Bebfe, Joe Cirillo, hanging out with Rob Donaldson, professional sports bettor on Twitter at RobDFB. You mentioned the Twins. They're in that competitive AL Central. What about the NL Central? Because when you take a look at the standings, I mean, this division, everyone's above 500. We're all just winning games. You know, like you got the Cubs that have been red hot. They're 29-17. The Brewers are on their heels just a game and a half back, as are the St. Louis Cardinals. And then the Pirates and the Reds are multiple games above 500. How do you kind of see that playing out as we head towards Memorial Day weekend next week?
0: You know, we've seen the NL Central and AL Central for, it feels like, my entire life, you know, two decades plus at this point, where it just feels like every single year it's a race to like 89 wins. It's like one of those divisions where the best team in that league is not in that division, but it's so, so competitive down the stretch. Well, this year it feels like everybody's on the race to like 95 plus. And even if the Pittsburgh Pirates and the Reds lose today, they're still above 500. I mean, this is crazy, right? And heck, the Cardinals, who are in, you know, a self-proclaimed rebuild, have a chance today to go 10 games over 500 in mid-May. Like, I don't really know how to comprehend what's going on. And I don't necessarily know if it's even possible to kind of, you know, keep up this pace. But it does kind of feel like this division is truly, truly wide open. Like, the Pirates have so much ammunition in the minors where if they're in competition, the front office finally might make a move at the deadline. They've never really done that in a long time. Even when they've been competitive with, like, the Garrett Coles, Volquez's, Chris Archer years, you know, it never really happened. Maybe this is a team that says, hey, we've got a lot of young pieces. Let's go ahead and do something. I think top to bottom, that's going to be one of the most fun divisions to watch play out the rest of the way.
2: Hey, Rob, we've got a couple games. First pitch about 30 minutes or so away. Dodgers going for the sweep in Anaheim, right down the road for me in SoCal. Any shot here? Grayson Rodriguez making his team debut against a really unstable Roki Sasaki that the Angels at plus money are the right side?
0: I can't get there. And like, I actually kind of think there's some value in betting on the Angels because the offense has been better as of late. But I hate taking a pitcher on that first start back in the Major League Baseball. I think there's such a thing as, you know, mound rust and fighting, boxing, UFC, whatever it is. It's ring rust that can take advantage of you. And pitching, I think it's the exact same thing, where if you've been out of that competitive atmosphere for long enough, getting filtered back in might not be the smoothest transition, especially when you sit mid-90s and you try to throw overpowering fastballs to a lineup filled with dominant lefties. I tend to think that if you're going to be taking an angle in this game, I think Roki Sasaki could also get tagged up a little bit as well. Look through the first five frames on that over. I think both pitchers kind of have the kind of the downside or upside if you're on the other side of the offensive side of the coin, where both of them could potentially give up five earned on their own. That would definitely be the angle I'm taking a look at there.
1: Yeah, sitting at five right now on that first five total currently. There's even a 5.5 at a couple of places. DraftKings has 5.5, heavily juiced to the under there, but you can find a 5 minus 110 pending where you do your shopping. How about the rest of this afternoon card, though? We do have the Rockies hosting the Diamondbacks. That game will start in about 20 minutes over in the Rocky Mountains. The Athletics taking on the Giants at 4:05 Eastern. And then, of course, the night game on Peacock, Padres and the Mariners. Any bets for you in any of those games?
0: Yeah, you know, I look at the A's, whether you want to call them the Oakland A's, the Sacramento A's, or the Las Vegas A's. You know, this lineup's been humming, and this is a fun team to watch if you just like seeing runs come flying off the board. And the Giants are the very opposite of that, right? They're very, very anemic. Rafael Devers is basically a skeleton at this point. They don't have anybody with juice in this lineup, is what it kind of feels like. And now they're trotting out Adrian Houser, who is a DFA candidate before the month ends. And so I think when you're looking at this game in particular, lay that run line with the A's. I think you're going to be very, very happy through the first.

0: first early frames, and whether that run line is through the first five innings or the full game, I don't think you should be too afraid of the A's bullpen blowing it late. And so I do like the A's team totals, run lines, everything with the A's today.
1: Rob, before we let you go here, final 45 seconds or so, you mentioned the mound rust thing. I've got to get on that because Giolito is also making his season debut for the Padres. Would you be looking to back the Mariners in some capacity there too?
0: Absolutely. And the biggest reason why is, to your point, the mound rust, but also you look at the Padres as of late, and this is another boomer bust offense that's just been busting like every other game for the most part. And they're old, you know, they're slow. They do not play small ball. And so when things don't work out, they do not work out in a major capacity. And yeah, I kind of tend to think that the Padres have a chance to really fall off a cliff. And I think tonight is going to be a decent example as to why that could be the case.
2: I mean, we might be able to do a documentary on what has happened to Fernando Tatis Jr. at the plate. I mean, the guy forgot how to play baseball. I don't know what happened there. Maybe he can find it in the second half of the season, but he clearly doesn't have it right now. I'll tell you who does have it. It is Rob Donaldson. Make sure you're following all of his work on Twitter at RobDFB. Rob, we appreciate the time as always. Good luck with the bets. We'll talk to you down the line, man.
0: Sounds good, you guys. Enjoy the rest of your Sunday.
2: All right. That is Rob Donaldson. Thanks, joining us via the Progressive guest line, as we have a jam-packed leaderboard at the PGA Championship. We'll keep our eyes on that. Alex Smalley, still your leader at 6 under, but he is being chased by a handful of guys who are currently at 5 under. We will detail all of that when we come back here. It's Live Bet Sunday. Femi Befe, Joe Serralo here on VSiN, the Sports Betting Network.
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2: Boy, oh boy, we got ourselves a fun Sunday at Aronimink. Welcome back. This is Live Bet Sunday. Femi Bebefe, Joe Serralo. Thank you to Rob Donaldson who joined us in the last segment, breaking down all things Major League Baseball. In 15 minutes, we'll be joined by Gary Williams of the Golf Channel and SiriusXM to kick off hour number two, as he will try to help us make sense of the top of this leaderboard right now for the PGA Championship, where Alex Smalley is your solo leader currently right now at 6 under. But like I said, as we're heading to break, a bunch of guys chasing him. You have Cam Smith, who's a major winner. He's at 5 under. Obviously, John Rahm is a multiple-time major winner at 5 under. Rory McIlroy won the Grand Slam last year, won the Masters again last month. He's at 4 under with, through 7, so still plenty of golf to be played. But a lot of guys that are near the top of the leaderboard, I was talking to JB as he's coming in here on our crew. It's like there's like 10, 12 guys that could potentially win this thing. That's a pretty damn exciting major. Like, usually when like my guys who I bet on are out of it, I'm like, I kind of tune out. I'm like, all right, like I'll just tune in if it's really exciting at the end. This is one of those moments where it is exciting, and I'm going to be locked in despite the fact that I'm just losing money on this tournament.
1: Ludwig coming in 7-1 on DraftKings, man.
2: At a zero.
1: I'm just going to be tracking him because I need to see, like, we're discounting a guy who's one stroke off the lead. I need to see if this is the day it happens. Also, here's a name. Correct me if I'm wrong. I haven't heard much out of your mouth. I haven't heard much out of anyone's mouth. Nick Taylor?
2: Yep.
1: Like, is this guy going to sneakily work his way in there? I mean, he's another one stroke off the lead. What are we looking at here? I'm seeing a plus 750. Available on a prediction market about +520 on DraftKings.
2: He is a winner. He won the tournament up in Canada. It was like a couple years ago. Might have been last year.
1: No,
2: and it was a pretty dramatic
1: home field
2: fashion.
1: Advantage.
2: It was home field advantage. It certainly was. And the moment, like, you have to go like search the putt because like it was like a really cool moment and everyone's going nuts because he won it on home soil there. But like Nick Taylor, he's got some upside. I don't think he's gonna win it, but he's not a guy that I would cross off. You know, and like when I say cross off, of course you're factoring in the price. To me, Ludwig, like if Ludwig pre-tournament was like 50-1, or if he was thought of as like a guy that was an afterthought in the live markets, I would be interested. But Ludwig is one of the more talented players on the tour. I have to give him that. Like he is a phenomenal golfer. I just am skeptical of whether he can close, especially when you factor in the price that you have to pay for a guy of his pedigree and caliber. So that's where I'm anti-Ludwig and cross off. So, like, yeah, like, could he win this tournament? Of course. He's one back with – he still has the back nine to go and then some. But I'm just not going to be the guy that pays it at this price because, given his history, he usually doesn't win these kind of events.
1: Did Smalley just bogey?
2: Uh-oh.
1: We saw like about a $2 to $3 movement there. He's plus 670 right now.
2: Uh-oh. Is there trouble? I have not seen it on the broadcast. Right now, like, they're showing the leaderboard currently at 600. You know, sometimes these things are a little bit behind. He might have had a poor shot there while we were talking.
1: Yeah, he's plus 680 it's moving to. Rahm, 3-1. Rory, plus 475. Now your second shot out there.
2: Yeah.
1: And that's, Nick Taylor, 5-1 is your third shot.
2: And that's the guy that we talked about a couple segments ago before we welcomed in Rob Donaldson. Like, if you're going to make a live bet, it felt like Rory was the guy to do it. And, like, there's probably a little bit of do factor of, like, oh, like, I don't want to bet Rory. He's won the Masters. Is he really going to win the PGA Championship? Sometimes these golfers get hot, man. Rory's a legendary golfer. As we're now seeing Alex Smalley. Yeah, like, he's in the thick stuff right now. So this would be quite the effort if he can get out of this one with just a par. So looks like he's have the layup. Oh, that was not a great shot. Is that, did he go rough to rough there, or where are we at here with Alex Smalley? The broadcast didn't seem to be able to find his ball. So this might be why the markets are tanking Alex Smalley's stock right now. As I'm looking at DraftKings, he's plus 680 currently. Like you mentioned, Rory, the second shot on the board behind John Rahm, who is at plus 310. If Rory wins this one, though, go ahead, Joe.
1: Oh, go ahead.
2: No, you go ahead.
1: No, I was going to say, this is what makes live betting golf difficult, because the market was so much quicker than the broadcast in the Smalley adjustment. So, I mean, he's 9-1 now. He just, $2 more like that. Like, it was nothing.
2: Yeah.
1: He went from 670 to 9-1 in the blink of an eye. So, yeah, I mean, I imagine there's more bad news coming up for Smalley, but they beat the broadcast to it. It makes it hard to really find an edge.
2: Looks like your boy Ludwig is in it's a tough two-putt situation here. He's going to have to try to go up and down here for par. I'm assuming his price is probably on the move as well and in not so good direction. Looking at it right now, Ludwig is plus 680. So, yeah, Rahm is now plus 290. Like, the Rahm price continues to shorten up. Rory's at plus 430. The issue with Rahm is he just has not been able to make putts today. Like, he just hasn't been putting it very well, which has been the challenge for a lot of these guys since the greens are so big and they're punitive. As Smalley did go rough to rough, by the way, and he is now looking to get this one up and roll it onto the green. We'll see if he is successful in doing that. He is not. So this could be a real mess here for Alex Smalley, our leader. He is making a mess of the number six hole, which, once again, for those of you just joining us now, the front nine is the easier nine of the two. Like, you want to make your hay on the front nine and sort of hold on the back nine. If he's making a mess right now here on number six, that we're now back to Alex Smalley, he would have to hole out here from off the green just to save par. Like, there's potential that this could get real bad if he doesn't get this close to the hole, like, where he leaves himself a difficult bogey putt, which, at this point, if you're Alex Smalley, you would sign up in blood for bogey. He's going to try to play the slope, it looks like, on that one. He's got a long bogey putt here. So Alex Smalley will drop at least one shot to join the rest of the crew. He might drop multiple shots here.
1: He's 15-1.
2: Yeah, it's because it's bad. In real time watching it, it's bad, man. Like, it's not going
1: Rory's
2: well.
1: Your new favorite, by the way, at 395. I mean, this leaderboard, you know, this is fun how jumbled and how congested it is, because we are just, I mean, this leaderboard is moving constantly. If you're really looking to attack it from a betting perspective, probably not fun. If you're just spectating, it's a blast.
2: Oh, yeah. I mean, like I've already come to terms with the fact that I'm losing money on this tournament. I'm rooting for chaos at this point. you know, like let's get chaos.
1: But, I mean, there's also
2: a 5-2 playoff.
1: You can take three guys right now, four guys between 5 and 7-1, and like have four of the top five outrights and guarantee a profit as long as it's not Rory. I mean, that's kind of fun. Like, you're not going to hit big if you do that, but you can make money.
2: So Rory just tapped into for par there on number eight. So he'll now walk to the par five ninth, which I'm assuming is why he just now became the favorite, because it's obviously a hole that you can score on. Rahm also in the fixed up. I mean, Rahm is in like the U.S. Open kind of style rough, where he just punched out there. Will it stay on the green or go towards the rough here? We'll see as this thing keeps rolling. Man, it doesn't look like it's going to stay on the green. It looks like he is back to the rough with not a great lie. So that is why we are seeing the betting market shift dramatically in this thing, to where Rory McIlroy is the favorite. The second shot now is Matty Schmidt. Matty Schmidt now at 5-under is your second shot on the odds board, plus 480. As we have seen Ludwig Åberg drop a shot, Alex Smalley in serious trouble. He's for sure dropping one shot, maybe multiple shots. And John Rahm just went from like U.S. Open style rough now to the rough just off of the fairway. So like, this thing in the last about 15 minutes or so has really turned on its head. And here's Cam Smith, where he's got if he can make this par putt, Cam Smith is throwing his hat into the, hey, I can somehow steal this PGA championship. But this is a difficult par putt here for him. It's like about 6 feet or so, but the greens are tricky. So let's see if Cam Smith is able to make this putt. And he makes it. Cam Smith there showing you some intestinal fortitude, if you will, as he is 3-under on the day, but he is playing a clean card right now, a clean round, no bogeys for the Open champion from back in the day. So Cam Smith playing well. Matty Schmidt now putting for the co-lead, and he drains it. Hello, Matty Schmidt. At 6 under, now tied. He's going to be the solo leader because Smalley's dropping at least one shot. Matty Schmidt now with 3 birdies in the last 5 holes is now plus 475. Man, it's a lot to take in here, Joe, but it's damn fun, though, I tell you that.
1: This is chaos, man. I mean, Smalley up to 16-1.
2: Smalley might be OTB in like 5 minutes.
1: Yeah, I mean, Smalley is going to be like down there with Scotty, right?
2: So Smalley's about to do his bogey putt. So here's his putt for bogey, which like this is like a 20-foot putt for bogey. Like, if he can make this, like, I mean, like maybe he's going to stick around and he will miss it. So it's going to at least be a double bogey. Not a ton of work to do here, but I mean, I guess he could theoretically miss this double bogey putt, which then at that point, I don't want to see Schmalley on the broadcast ever again. But it looks like he's going to drop a couple of shots here and find himself at 4 under after he started the day 6 under. Boy, I know there was a lot of people out there rooting for Alex Smalley. Like, he's like the underdog and he's never won before. And like, what a breakthrough it would be to win at a major. The pressure looks like it's getting to him a little bit as he has made a mess of number 6 at Aronimi. The broadcast showing Scotty Scheffler, which I'm not even sure why, because Scotty can't win. You know, I'm saying this to someone who bet on Scotty this morning. Like, guys, we don't need to see Scotty anymore. Just post.
1: I mean, he's off the board as an outright. He's like 500-1.
2: Exactly.
1: 500-1 top 5.
2: Yeah, I mean, it's, come on. Let's get on with it. As Smalley officially double bogeys number 6. So, Rory McIlroy, your new favorite at plus 335. We'll talk more PGA Championship with Gary Williams to begin hour number 2 here on Live Bet Sunday.
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18: Release this week. 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Seahawks are the 3.5-point favorite. Taking a look ahead to the Christmas schedule, Christmas Eve, the Philadelphia Eagles 2.5-point favorites over the Houston Texans. A triple header on Christmas Day as the NFL goes head-to-head with the NBA. Green Bay visits Chicago as a 1.5 road underdog. The Bills lay 1.5 in Denver against the Broncos. And the Rams and Seahawks close out Christmas. 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
19: 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Both Adam Burke and Greg Peterson join us to talk MLB bets for Monday. Wes Reynolds hops on to recap the PGA Championship. 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
2: 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Femi and Pepe alongside Joe Serralo, hanging out with you guys on this Sunday afternoon. And our eyes are on Aronimink with the PGA Championship, the final round of the year's second major. And what a 15 minutes this has been over there in Philadelphia. An awesome, awesome major we have on our hands here. But we want to remind everybody, as always, before we get into the real nitty-gritty of this segment, make sure to go ahead and watch us on VSiN.com/watch, the VSiN Watch app, and you can listen on Sirius XM channel 158 as we're in your ear 24/7 on Sirius XM. But to help us celebrate what's going on right now at the PGA Championship, we bring in golf analyst, host of Five Clubs on the Golf Channel and Sirius XM, the one and only Gary Williams, hanging with us on the Progressive Guest Line, and he's on Twitter at Gary Williams 1UP. Gary, thanks for hanging with us here on this Sunday as we're all taking in what's happening right now at the PGA Championship. Joe and I, in the last segment, were talking about it. This last 15 to 20 minutes has been unreal, to where Rory McIlroy and Matty Schmidt are pretty much co-favorites after Alex Smalley made a mess of number six and John Rahm dropping a shot as well.
22: Yeah, it's, first of all, Femi, Joe's good to be with you guys. I think in 15 minutes, we're all going to say, oh my God, can you believe the last 15 minutes? Because the next 4 hours, or 3 hours, are going to be wild. Because this golf course was already firm, that the modest amount of rain that it got, you know, Wednesday into Thursday, that it was dried out because of how, you know, appreciable the winds were. It is hot. The ball is traveling. And it is, and look, the last nine holes of a major championship, there's nothing like it. These players can't simulate, you know, how their minds start to race and how their bodies react to where their mind is taking them. This is going to be an extraordinary watch here until about 6 Eastern.
1: Gary, great to see you, man. Matty Schmid was not even in the top five or top six on the leaderboard just, you know, 15, 20 minutes ago. Now he's your standalone leader, six under, but, you know, it's so congested up there. Things are changing seemingly every hole. From a value perspective, he's the second shot on the board, plus 375. Is that value gone, or with him being currently the standalone guy up top, is that still maybe worth a play in your estimation?
22: I don't think there's value there. And look, he's a good player. He was the rookie of the year on the DP World Tour / European Tour a couple years ago. This is, you know, you get to these stretch of holes here, and it's not only that it's the culmination of a major, but the last four holes at Aronimink are grown-up golf holes. I would put three or four players in front of him just based on their own pedigree. I think there's going to be a ton of turbulence between now till the end. I would start with Rory. Rory's got to make birdie on the ninth hole. All these players have got to take advantage of that par five. I would put Rory, Rahm, and Oberg ahead of him, and maybe even Cam Smith as well, even though he hadn't been there in a long time. When you find it, and he's clearly found something, I'd maybe put him in front of him as well.
2: Yeah, a lot of those guys with that major pedigree. Ludvig Åberg looking for his breakthrough, but Rory clearly has won the Grand Slam, won the Masters. Rahm, multiple-time major winner. Cam Smith, a major winner as well. But Rory's the favorite. Rahm plus 510. Ludvig Åberg 13-1 right now over at DraftKings. As this is Live Bet Sunday, Femi Befe, Joe Cirillo hanging out with golf analyst Gary Williams. Make sure you check out Five Clubs on the Golf Channel and SiriusXM on Twitter at GaryWilliams1Up. You mentioned the turbulence on the back nine. What do you think the winning score is going to be? Because Justin Thomas is in the clubhouse, but it's like, clearly, Justin, don't go away. You know, you might find yourself in a playoff, or you might end up winning this whole thing. Like, what do you think will be the winning score, given how difficult that back nine is?
22: Yeah, you know, last night I said that 7-under would play off, and that 8, you'd win the PGA outright. I think that's, you know, 8 most certainly would win it. Mm-hmm. I don't know if I'm ready to amend it. Back to 6 will play off. We got to remember something, is that all these guys have both par 5s yet to play. The 9th hole and the 16th hole. And the 16th hole, the whole location there today, it's got a little bit of a funneling effect. You'll have players, if they drive it in the fairway, are going to have mid-irons into that green. There's going to be some eagle chances, not to mention they've kept the tee up on the par 4 13th. So you can drive that green with less than driver. There are players that are hitting it over the green with 3-wood. So there's still chances. The problem is you balance that with the 10th hole, which has been the most difficult hole on the golf course, not to mention 15, which is playing somewhere in the neighborhood of 530 yards. It's a par 4. 17, they put it, you know, hard left, where you could take on the water, and some of these guys are going to do it. I'm still going to say 7. But I'm feeling more and more like 6 might play off.
1: Gary, I want to follow up on a guy you mentioned a couple minutes ago, the Swede, Ludvig. He's coming in right now 4-under, not having the best day. He's seen himself drop a little bit, but that price at 13-1, you mentioned him as more enticing than Matty Schmid from a value perspective. Well, 13-1 is a lot of value. Do you think today could be the day for him? If not now, when? I mean, this guy just gets the day 4 yips seemingly like none other. He is young, so I don't want to write him off by any means, but I'm curious your thoughts on if today could be the day.
22: Yeah, it could be, Joe. I think that he's 26 years of age, and I think every player deserves like a gestation period when it comes to major championships. Let's remember, he had not played in a major until he showed up at the Masters in April of 2024. And he wound up being right there. And then he rinsed his second shot on the 11th hole and kind of faded. He was the 54-hole leader this year at the Players. He's got something he's got to break through. He's got a little vortex psychologically, but a little bit of scar tissue. He is a generational talent. The problem, Joe, is that his putter, it doesn't just get kind of tepid. It gets ice cold. And when that happens, as good as his ball striking is, he may go 9 holes without making anything over his 6 feet. So he is as good as anybody tee to green. It's just he gets closer to the hole and he's not nearly as reliable. But I think he'll be well served that he's not out in front. So he's in this group of players, which might help him to feel psychologically insulated, like not the attention's not entirely on me. I think there is value on him at 13-1 right now. Look, he's basically a shot out of the lead, and this thing is totally up for grabs.
2: Yeah, which is what's going to make it really exciting down the stretch here. Like you mentioned, Ludvig is a guy that could be a little bit further down the board, but Ludvig is a household name for people who follow the game. Generational talent, like you mentioned. Obviously, there's Rory, there's Rahm. Who's a guy that we might not be talking about right now that could potentially win this? Because we were discussing this about 20 minutes ago. Nick Taylor, the Canadian, he's got some winning pedigree. He's at 500. Is he a guy that you could see winning this thing?
22: Yeah, I could, and I'll tell you why. Guys, he has 5 wins on the PGA Tour, and you go, okay, that's a nice career. If you look at that in totality with, like, his top 5s, top 10s, they're modest in total, which means when he gets close, he has this uncanny ability to win these golf tournaments. He won the Canadian Open a couple of years ago in a playoff, which no Canadian had won in over 70 years. You guys remember he made that massive putt against Tommy Fleetwood, and a borderline riot broke out. He's won at Pebble Beach. This guy is – his major championship record is putrid. For somebody who's won 5 times, he's never done anything in a major. None of that matters right now because he's in a space – where he seems to be comfortable when he gets there, and that is with a chance to win. So I don't know what his odds are. He'd be a good play because, again, when he gets here, either leading or within a shot or two with nine holes to go, he somehow manages to do it more often than not.
1: Yeah, speaking of odds right now, Nick Taylor plus 460, the third shot. Rory has ballooned from your favorite around plus 340 to 5-1, putting him fourth. So can only imagine that means we had something go wrong there for Rory. Oberg just bogeyed. He's at 12-1. Xander Schauffele is working his way down. He's at plus 1050. He's even through 8, 3-under, just like the Swede after that bogey. Any intrigue there on Xander?
22: Yeah, for sure. You know, if you consider what he did 2 years ago, and he's somebody, this is a guy who's got 18 top 10s in major championships. In addition, you know, to winning twice, he had an injury that really kind of shut him down last year. He played very well in the Ryder Cup. Here's the one thing, guys, it's confounding. His iron play has been awful, but yet he's still right there. And if you go and you look at his career, he has been as comfortable as anybody, you know, like late in major championships. He has been close to winning all four. He's won two of them, having won the Open Championship. He's playing with Rory. I remember he was paired with Tiger in the Open Championship in 2018 at Carnoustie and outplayed him. He's not scared. And if he's right there, if he can hit some quality iron shots, with the value you're getting with him right now, I'm guessing the reason why Rory's number, you know, changed is that he didn't make birdie on 9. I don't know if you guys can check that. That would be, you know, you got to make 4 there with his length. That's probably the reason why. But Xander, absolutely, he is a play at that number.
2: Yeah, I'm guessing maybe the tee shot for Rory went wayward. We have not seen it yet on the broadcast. They're showing us Ben Griffin right now on 14. But something must have gone wrong for Rory there on number 9. Last one before we let you go here, Gary. Give me one name, moment of truth. Who will win the PGA Championship?
22: I think John Rahm's going to win. I feel like in talking to him Tuesday, I thought that he was in the most comfortable headspace that he's been in a couple of years. He resolved the things that he had going on with the DP World Tour with his unresolved fines. I don't know whether his pathway back to the PGA Tour is sooner than later, but I felt like he was as ready psychologically and kind of spiritually, emotionally as he's been in a major in a couple of years. He got off to a really kind of rocky start on Thursday playing alongside Rory and Jordan Spieth. He steadied that. At the end of the day, I think he will be the first Spaniard to have 3 legs of the career Grand Slam, and he would go to the Open Championship looking to complete the full Grand Slam in the month of July. I'll go John Rahm.
2: All right. Thank you, Gary. We'll see you next time, buddy.
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2: Welcome back. This is Live Bet Sunday. Femi Benfe, Joe Serralo. Thank you to Gary Williams, who joined us in the last segment for Five Clubs. Does an awesome job for the Golf Channel and Sirius XM. As we just saw, Joe, Xander Schauffele, birdie number 9. Unfortunately, Rory McIlroy ended up with a par, which is why the Rory price was ballooning there. But Xander Schauffele has now joined the action atop the leaderboard and has entered the conversation, as we're seeing our guy Matty Schmid roll right off of the green. So a little bit of a tricky shot here for Matty Schmid coming up on number 8. He still has number 9 to wrap up that front 9 there, but taking a look at the odds board, and you look at the top of the leaderboard, you know, like there's about 8 guys you could sort of talk yourself into. And I thought that was sort of the conversation we were having with Gary in the last segment. He landed on Rahm as the guy that he would pick to win this thing, given the where we sit currently. Where are you at? Like, if you had to call your shot right now, like, who are you picking to win the PGA Championship?
1: Man, you know, Schauffele just, you know, despite the birdie, he's up to 14-1. So I don't know what's happened since, if he had like a rogue shot off the tee, but he was plus 1050.
2: The broadcast just showed us the birdie. I mean, it must have been moving quickly to the 10th hole, if that's what happened.
1: Yeah, I mean, Rory's ballooned up. He was 9-1. Now he's 8-1. It's not. Oh, wow. I was just going to say he's the second shot. Now he's the favorite. But I was going to say Nick Taylor. What Gary said about Nick Taylor, when he's in the mix, being able to finish and not just be in the mix, but win. And now he's plus 325. Schmid, well, I don't know what's going on here with DraftKings. Schmid went from plus 340 to plus 560 to plus 360 in like a matter of 10 seconds. So I don't know if that was a manual error on DraftKings, but Schmid just went up to plus 560, and now he's back. Him and Taylor is still the favorite by 5 cents.
2: Wow.
1: It's not sexy, but I kind of have a gut feeling about Taylor here.
2: And we just saw Cam Smith miss a birdie putt on 14. It was like about a 15-foot putt, so like not a gimme by any stretch of the imagination, but that would have really put Cam Smith in a good spot to get him to 6 under. He looks like he will remain at 5 under there. He still has that par 5 16th hole to go there to maybe score that one, but Matty Schmidt's in the top of the leaderboard, but Nick Taylor, like you mentioned, he's right there, and he'll definitely be heard from before this is over.
1: You know, I was thinking about Cam Smith too. My issue is he just doesn't have enough holes left for me. You know, like, yeah. I want to look at a guy who's on the 7th, 8th, 9th, whereas Smith is on what, 13?
2: Yeah.
1: 14?
2: Yeah, he's on 14
1: so
2: right now.
1: I feel like it might be too little too late. I do like his ability to close and to finish, but yeah, what's that threesome, by the way? Is it Taylor, Rahm, and Smalley, right? Those three are paired together?
2: No, so there's just twosome. So it's Rory is playing with Xander right now. And then, so Smalley is in the final pairing. I forgot, he might be playing with Schmidt, but like it's certainly and Rory, his tee shot on 10 looks like that one's going to be in the rough there. So
1: is Rahm with Taylor?
2: Hasn't been great.
1: Am I correct on that?
2: I'm not sure who Rahm is with currently. In terms of his playing partner, because
1: that could be a playoff right there. That would be fun.
2: Yeah, and like from like a psychological standpoint, that stuff does matter. You know, like it's like, hey, like here's this like John Rahm. Like if you're Nick Taylor, you're playing with John Rahm, which Taylor's not afraid. But I mean, John Rahm's a multiple time major winner. He's won a Masters. He's won a U.S. Open. Like you're playing against a guy that is a pedigree player. How does that sort of kind of balance itself out psychologically? And we're having all this conversation, a guy we have not yet mentioned, but they just showed it on the broadcast, the leaderboard. I mean, Justin Rose is three shots back, you know, and like he's played 12, but like we always talk about Justin Rose kind of just hanging around. What if he gets on a heater to wrap this thing up, which would be difficult given the fact that the back nine is very tough. But if you can get in there and post a 6 under, I think a lot of guys would start to be like, okay, damn, like this, the bar is pretty damn high here, given what the conditions are, and not like the weather conditions, but just how the course is playing.
1: So I want to get your thoughts on this. I'm trying to look at like other props and other bets that, you know, other angles you can wager on here. I'm not seeing will there be a playoff? If I'm wrong, I feel like that does feel very likely now that there will be a playoff.
2: Let's see if we can.
1: But how about this group winner? Group A, it's John Rahm, Rory, Xander, and Scotty. You can cross Scotty off. So it's pretty much, I feel like it's not to discount Xander. He's 3-1. Mm-hmm. Rory is +215. Rahm is -120. I feel like that's not a lot to lay for Rahm there to win that group. If Rory parred on, you know, the ninth hole, I feel like Rahm at -120, there's actually decent value there, even though it's, you know, the quote unquote worst price of the four.
2: I mean, if you compare it to what the outright market's looking like, I mean, Rahm's a co-favorite at DraftKings right now. You know, like he's a co-favorite with Matty Schmidt, and Rory's +880, Xander's 13-1. So yeah, the fact that it's -120, it probably mathematically kind of checks out and makes sense. Like, I'm not going to do the math here on the fly. I'm not that talented in terms of the arithmetic, but like it probably just checks out as like, yeah, like you would have to lay that for him to beat both of those guys, but he should beat both of those guys kind of given where things are at. But the leaderboard though, you know, like they're close together. So it's not a gimme. So that's why you're only having to lay -120.
1: There are no gimmies in this.
2: There are no gimmies here. It's just the fact that Rahm is one hole behind those guys. So in theory, he should have a better opportunity to outlast them and beat them. But they're all knotted there together at 4 under. So price, in my opinion, just kind of makes sense there. I don't think I would have any urge to lay that, even though Rahm is a guy I think that would win that threesome.
1: By the way, check the prediction markets too, folks, because Nick Taylor's +430 on DraftKings. He's 6-1 on ProfitX right now. So always make sure you're shopping around the value differential here. I mean, you can get him at 6-1, Rory at 8-1, which is pretty, no pun intended, on par with where DraftKings has him.
2: Oh, boy. Okay.
1: Schmid.
2: That nice little lag putt there from Ludvig Åberg. So he was putting for Eagle on number 9. So it looks he should be able to bury that one. I mean, you can't say it's a gimme because we've seen the greens here at Aronimink, but Ludvig Åberg should be able to birdie and get himself to 5 under at this PGA championship.
1: Femi, let me ask you a question, my
2: four
1: man.
2: Under, because I just got one of those... 3 under right now, currently. So 4 under, excuse me. But go ahead.
1: You know how I don't know if you're involved with the Snapchat, but you know how Snapchat will like send you memories like, hey, on this day 7 years ago, right?
2: Uh-huh.
1: I got one of those this morning, and it was the PGA Championship at Bethpage I went to with one of my buddies from high school.
2: That was
1: when
2: Brooks won,
1: right?
2: Yeah,
1: exactly. And so that's exactly where I'm going with this, because we followed. You know, you could post up and get a great view of a hole and see everyone. We chose to follow Tiger, Brooks, and Molinari. That was the pairing off of the Masters that year, 2019, and that was incredible. What has happened to Brooks Koepka? I mean, like, this guy's just fallen off a cliff, huh?
2: What's so funny, though, as, like, to interrupt this Brooks Koepka monologue here, Aaron Rye just eagled number 9. So Aaron Rye has now thrown himself back into the chat with this PGA Championship. He is now one off of Matty Schmidt's lead at 6 under. So looking at the odds board right now, it's like, we're going to continue to look at this odds board because it's moving and grooving. Aaron Rye's +840. One off the lead as he has now got to 500. And Rye was cooking yesterday. I'm not sure how much of the coverage you were watching yesterday on moving day, Joe. Rye was playing awesome. He ends up bogeying 18, which then kind of put him back to 4 under. But Rye has once again risen as he is now at 5 under with that eagle on number 9. So Rye takes advantage of it. We see Rory unable to take advantage of it. And now Rye has shot himself up the leaderboard. His Cam Smith's tee shot on 15 is wayward. My goodness. I mean, that guy, that thing is all the way to the left, almost as if he was aiming there. We'll see how he's able to make his way out of that one. But his price at DraftKings, now plus 1225, given that tee shot. So not looking good for your boy, Cam Smith. But to go back to your point about Brooks Koepka, Brooks is a guy that I bet heading into this week because his iron play has been phenomenal. Like, strokes gained approach, he's been the best on the PGA Tour. He's been awesome. The putter has just been so bad for Brooks Koepka. Yeah. And that's where, like, I don't want to sell Brooks. Like, I think Brooks is going to win, like, one more time at least on this season. But, like, the putter we know can be volatile. Sometimes you get on a cold streak. Sometimes you get on a hot streak. It's just got to turn around at some point, you would think, for Brooks Koepka. I mean, he's changing putters. Like, it just, it's not working for him on the green. That's what's holding him back currently. But in terms of, like, the ball striking, the iron play, it's right there. And it looks like how normal Brooks Koepka looks. Five-time major champion Brooks Koepka. It's just, can he figure it out on the greens? The answer to that question has been no, which is why he hasn't been winning more. Now he's made his return to the PGA Tour. But when he does figure it out, like, I think Brooks is going to be right back in there with your Rorys, your Rahms, those guys when we talk about who's contending for a major.
1: Yeah, and that's, I mean, you know, to me, that's like 95% mental right there. But that's always kind of been Brooks' thing. Like, no one's better off the tee than Brooks Koepka. Yeah. But it was always, can his short game translate? And for a run there, it was. And it just feels like lately, I mean, you never hear this guy's name anymore.
2: Yeah. And it looks like Alex Smalley is going to bogey yet another holes here. So this thing is really falling apart.
1: 30-1 for Alex Smalley.
2: Yeah, it's falling apart. Tough, because he entered it with a two-shot lead as your 54-hole leader. And now Alex Smalley is not on the main leaderboard on the broadcast. That's where things currently sit. But the golf is not the only thing that's going on. We also have baseball. 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
2: I mean, we have ourselves a brand new ball game here, Joe. Is that what I just saw? The Mets tied this bad boy up. Welcome back. This is Live Bet Sunday.
1: Tyrone Taylor. Oh my, Femi, I didn't know that happened when you started to say it. Oh my God, inject that into me. Plakata. Whoa.
2: As you can tell, Joe Serralo, big time Mets fan, is the Subway Series entertaining here on a Sunday afternoon in New York, tied at 6 in the bottom of the 9th, I believe that was. I mean, like, I can't really see the score graphic that well right now.
1: Bottom 9, yeah.
2: Bottom 9, hell yeah. Good for you, man. Let's see if they can bring it home here and walk it off against those Bronx Bombers. That's what's happening right now.
1: You know, Femi, growing up, my dad had a saying in our household, being New Yorkers, it was first we hate Bin Laden, then we hate the Yankees. So for about 15 years, we've only had the Yankees on that list. And man, did that feel good to see.
2: I mean, I don't even know how I'm supposed to follow up after that one. Okay, Joe,
1: that one lands a lot better with Dave Ross, you know, America's hero.
2: This is Live Bet Sunday. Welcome to the tomfoolery as we are sweating out the Mets game. We're sweating out the PGA Championship. And we have a Game 7 in the NBA later tonight. What a day of sports as we welcome in our next guest here to help us preview said Game 7. NBA betting analyst for BetUS, Alex Noops Christensen, joining us via the Progressive Guest Line on Twitter at _Noops. Noops, thanks for hanging with us as always here on a Sunday. Boy, two best words in sports, right? Game 7, Cavs, Pistons. Looking at the betting market right now, Detroit, 4.5, total sitting at 205. How do you see this one playing out side total in the winner take all, where the winner will meet the New York Knicks in the Eastern Conference Finals?
21: Yeah, Game 7 is especially beautiful when it's someone who may have an irresponsible amount of money bet on Detroit to win the Eastern Conference wasn't quite sure we'd make it this far. So it does feel really good. I have been confident Detroit in this entire series. I bet Detroit every single game. I'm 3-3 so far. I have bet Detroit tonight. I just continue to think that they're the better team. And Jalen Duren seemed to get over the hump a little bit last game. In the first two games of the series, Duren was a real positive. And Cleveland made a defensive shift where basically in pick and rolls, they decided to push Cade off the ball, let Duren get it, and then cover shooters. Basically force Duren to try to break down the defense. And he's been a lot better at it the last couple games. I know it was just 15-11 in the last game, but just really solid. And I think overall Detroit has kind of been reminded and reinvigorated, almost similar to round one, where it was like, oh, that's right, we're better than these guys. We're more physical than they are. We're playing a Cleveland Cavaliers team that has just a lot of one-way players. I mean, Mobley's solid on both ends of the floor, but is still very limited offensively. Donovan Mitchell is just a nightmare. Ausar Thompson is all over him. Ausar Thompson, regardless of how this finishes, one of the most impressive defensive performances I've seen from any player ever in a series. And Harden has actually been pretty solid, but at the end of the day, Cade Cunningham's going to be the best player on the floor here. I think home court really is going to matter quite a lot for this Detroit team. I would make this game closer to six. I have laid the 4.5, but again, take that with a grain of salt because I am watching these games with Detroit-colored glasses. I don't know what the color of Detroit would be.
1: Noops, I'm right there with you on Detroit, man. I laid the 4.5 yesterday at even money. Now I'm seeing plus 105 on the prediction markets. And I want to ask you about this play that I'm seeing on the prediction markets, because on DraftKings, it's about plus 140. On Profit X,

0: his usage is low. The efficiency just really pops. If the three-pointer is falling for him, it's possible. But I think this game is going to be, you know, what we've come to know from game sevens. The first half maybe will be a little bit back and forth, but the second half, especially if it's close, is going to be a grind. So my concern there is, Joe, there just might not be enough possessions. There might not be 200 points in this game, and if there's not, it's hard for Cade to get 30.
1: Well, this is Live Bet Sunday. Femi Befe, Joe Serralo, hanging out with Alex Noops Christensen on Twitter at _Noops, NBA betting analyst for BetUS. So it sounds like you like the under here in this game, because 205 is currently where we sit with the total. We've seen like a lot of like, hey, game seven unders and all that stuff. But we did see Pistons Magic go over the total in the last round. Are you leaning heavily towards the under here, or this could be potentially a contrarian over spot?
0: Yeah, unders in game sevens used to be a really great spot because there just wasn't enough adjustment for how pace generally slows down throughout a series. And if you look historically, game ones are faster than game twos, then threes, fours, fives, sixes, sevens, et cetera. This series has been pretty even throughout. And I think over the past couple of years, books have done a good job of getting the full game total down to where it needs to be. But the balance between the first half and second half is tough. What I'm going to do here is watch the first half and probably just wait to bet a second half under. These games, again, the first half has been kind of open. There's a little bit more pace. Teams go to halftime. There's some adjustments defensively. And then when things get close at the end, it becomes a real grind. You know, you start to see teams use 20, 22 seconds of the 24 seconds of the shot clock and things like that. So, you know, if I have to pick a total here pregame, Femi, it's under. But I'm going to wait and probably bet a second half under and maybe even just live bet a fourth quarter under if the game's close.
2: Noops, any other props that you're into in this one? You know, whether it's Jalen Duren, I've heard some people be intrigued by his points, rebounds, and assists number. What else do you like from the prop market before we move on to the Western Conference Finals?
0: It sounds almost too easy and simple, but Paul Reed, I don't know what he has to do to get books to pump some of these numbers up, but he continues to play 15, 16 minutes a night. You know, I don't expect him to go 7 for 9 like he did in the last game, but you know, you're seeing points and rebounds totals for Paul Reed right around like 12.5, 13.5. I think that should be closer to like 15.5, almost 16.5. So we've seen his role increase. He's cleared this number several times. I'm just going to keep playing Paul Reed over till it stops.
1: I mean, that might be Noops wearing those Sixers colored glasses as a B-ball Paul used to be a member of the Philadelphia 76ers there. So going with the Paul Reed on the over on the props. All right, let's talk Western Conference Finals, because this is the series that we've all been waiting for all season long. Two best teams, Spurs coming off a 62 win season, Thunder with 64 wins. Looking at the series price, though, I almost wonder if this is a little bit shorter than we all expect here. OKC minus 260, San Antonio plus 210. Thunder clearly have the home court. They've yet to lose in these playoffs. How do you handicap this series? Who wins it? How many games? What's the bet?
0: Yeah, I'm very annoyed here, Femi, because a lot of these numbers are kind of right where I would have them. I make this Thunder minus 250. Again, you're seeing minus 250, 260 everywhere. That assumes that maybe we see a little Jalen Williams. If he plays, then things get a little bit more favorable for the Thunder. But that's tough. He hasn't played basketball in a couple weeks at this point. It's hard to sort of ramp yourself back up. But I like the Thunder. As impressive as San Antonio has been, the Thunder are still the most complete team in the NBA. And I think a lot of people are carrying in memories from the regular season where the Spurs beat the Thunder. I think it was 4 out of 5 or 3 out of 5, something like that, given the NBA Cup. But you go back and look at those games, that was a really incomplete Thunder team. It was a lot of injuries, a lot of missing guys. The way that the Thunder really, you know, hone in on their best players in the playoffs and the way they really step this up, I like Oklahoma City to win the series. I'm not going to lay the 250. I played a little bit of the series spread, Thunder minus 1.5 games. That's right around minus 110. I think that's probably the best series bet on the board. But as far as game one goes, I've already played the Thunder at 6.5. I would have this closer to 7.5, 8. I just think Oklahoma City has been fantastic at home. They generally start series very strongly. And I think this Spurs team, it might take them a game or two to get ready to the higher level of competition. As good as Minnesota played and as much trouble as they gave San Antonio, this is going to be a whole new level of basketball for them. So Thunder in the series, I think, again, minus 1.5 games would be my best bet there. And Thunder game one, I like them at 6.5.
2: Noops, you took the words right out of my mouth. I was going to ask you about that series spread with the Thunder minus 1.5 or San Antonio plus a game and a half. Final 30 seconds here. Any intrigue in an exacta? Thunder in five.

0: is plus 330. Thunder in six is plus 450. I don't think it's going to be a sweep. So do either of those two interest you?
1: I have been staring at both of those two, Joe. We are very much in lockstep. You know, Thunder 4-2 makes a ton of sense. San Antonio has been great at home. That's the only thing that sort of bothers me there. You know, taking a look at some of the numbers, I think OKC 4-1, that's just something where I think people would be surprised at how often I think that comes up. You know, 4-1 for the Thunder, I'm seeing that at plus 330. I think that's really interesting. But yeah, Thunder 4-2 plus 450 or Thunder 4-1 plus 330, I think are those two best kind of exacta bets.
2: All right, and it all gets underway tomorrow night. Game one, Thunder laying 6.5 against the San Antonio Spurs. Absolutely cannot wait for that series to tip off. He is Alex Noobs Christensen, NBA betting analyst for BetUS on Twitter at _Noobs. We appreciate the time as always, Noobs. Good luck with the bets. We'll talk to you later on, man.
1: Always a pleasure, gentlemen. Best of luck until we talk again.
2: All right, that is Alex Noobs Christensen joining us via the Progressive guest line. Man, like, just talking about that series, it gets you fired up. Like we've been playing these playoffs, they've been really entertaining. Thunder Spurs is what we deserve, and it's what we're getting starting tomorrow night. We'll be back with more Live Bet Sunday on the other side.
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2: Well, Alex Smalley did get a shot back as he just birdied number 9. Welcome back. This is Live Bet Sunday. He's Joe Cirillo. I'm Femi Abebefe, hanging out with you guys here on VSiN. Thank you to Alex Noops Christensen, who joined us in the last segment, breaking down tonight's Game 7 between the Cavaliers and the Pistons, as well as the Western Conference Finals that we've all been waiting for. The Conference Finals that, like, I am married to a Minnesota Timberwolves fan. Like, my wife is from the state of Minnesota. She loves the T-Wolves. And quietly, I was rooting for the San Antonio Spurs. Quietly. You know, like, it's got to keep a happy household. You don't want to get things too off the rails here. But
0: when,
2: like,
0: you're married, you have to do everything quietly, don't you? You know, I mean, you have to exist quietly.
2: Sometimes. But, like towards the end of the game Friday night, as, like, she can kind of, like, come to terms with the fact, like, hey, like, my squad just doesn't have it. Like, they're not better than San Antonio. I finally admitted to her. I said, you know what? Like, this is the outcome that, like, we actually as sports fans needed. Because OKC was going to beat Minnesota in 4, maybe 5 max. But this series, this is the real deal. And I saw this tweet from the NBA. It might have been Friday or might have been yesterday. But get a load of this. This year's Western Conference Finals between the Spurs and the Thunder will be the first series between two 62-plus win teams since 1998. It was the 98 NBA Finals. Bulls, Jazz. Since that series, that's like the season with the Last Dance and all that stuff. Chicago ended up winning that series in 6.
0: So that's including the NBA Finals, same conference.
2: It's just including all playoff games. The first series that we had between two teams was 62-plus wins. Like, this is Goliath versus Goliath. They know David in this script. Like, this is a heavy hitter situation that we have going on, and I cannot wait to see it. Like, we have thoughts, and we'll give our thoughts on the series and game one a little bit later on in the program. But just to sort of set the table for what's on deck starting tomorrow, Spurs Thunder is the real deal, and it's what we deserve as NBA fans.
0: You know something, Femi? I was born 5 days after those finals concluded. So this is the first. This is the first series of such sorts in my lifetime.
2: Out there. Wow. I remember watching that series. And I was young, you know, but I was in elementary school, but I do remember watching it. But damn, bro, you weren't even born.
0: 5 days later. 5 days after game 6. Because I was like, oh, maybe I was born during those finals. No, everything ended earlier back then. It ended June 14th, 98. I came out on the 19th, 98. So, yeah.
2: There you go.
0: First time in my lifetime we've got a postseason series of two 62-plus win teams.
2: Our guy Joe Cirillo, Juneteenth birthday. For Joe Cirillo.
0: Oh, yeah. Come on. Represent, baby.
2: We absolutely love to see it there.
0: We established this last week on the show. Did. I don't see color.
2: There he goes. I was like, are we going to reel it in after his after his idol, David Lee, for the New York
0: Man.
2: Knicks?
0: Sorry, Eddie Curry. Fine.
2: This guy's unbelievable.
0: it would have been bad if I was going around the CYO courts at third grade being like, yeah, call me Eddie Curry. Yeah, all right? That would have been really weird.
2: You know, but hey, you know, people would have been like, all right, he's on the Knicks, I guess. I mean, it'd been a little strange, you know, given that Eddie Curry made a lot of money. Wasn't like that great, but
0: a lot of money. I don't know if he played with the Knicks. If I was sitting on the bench collecting a paycheck, I could have said, call me Eddie.
2: Exactly. It was a nice expiring contract for the Knicks when he did get off the books. Back to the PGA Tour, though, as we have set the table very well for the Spurs and the Thunder. Aaron Rye, man, like, he is definitely throwing his name into this ring right now for guys that could win the PGA Championship. He is currently at 5-under. He's on 11 right now. I think he just put himself in position for a nice birdie putt to potentially get up to 6-under alongside Matty Schmidt, who is now currently teeing off here on number 10. So everyone's now on the back nine. This is where the real deal begins here, because the back nine is rather difficult. Matty Schmidt's tee shot looks like he's going to be in the rough. We'll see when CBS catches up to him there along the fairway. But this is a really, really jam-packed leaderboard. I think I agree with Gary Williams, who we had on earlier this hour, in terms of who will win this tournament. Like, I think it's going to be Jon Rahm. Now, from a betting standpoint, is there a ton of value? I don't really necessarily think so at plus 250, as Aaron Rye is likely to birdie number 11. I mean, he'd have to make a disaster of this putt on 11 to not birdie this one. But I think Rahm plus 250 just feels right to me. I don't think that that's like an undervalue situation or anything like that. But, yeah, it's a little bit boring and it's a little chalky. I just trust him the most as a multiple-time major winner surrounded by guys like Matty Schmidt, who's never won a major, Aaron Rye, who's never won. I mean, Aaron Rye wears two gloves. You know, I don't trust that guy to win a golf tournament that's of any sort of meaning. So, to me...
0: I can't trust the guy who wears two gloves.
2: I mean, he's out there with two gloves. I'm sorry. Oh, man. I'm sorry. I don't trust it. So, Jon Rahm, who just made his par putt there on number 10, that's the guy that I'll go with to win this tournament. It's not Rye. It's not Schmidt. It's Jon Rahm, the guy who's won a couple of majors in the past.
0: I mean, this is just like, it's just throw darts out there and see what sticks. Like Rory at plus 830, he's two strokes off of Schmidt, but I feel like Schmidt's going to come back. I don't know, man. Can we get seven guys at five under for a playoff?
2: Dude.
0: Like, would be.
2: We might be. Like, we were joking about it with Gary. It's like, dude, Justin Thomas, don't go anywhere. Like, you need to stay in that club. We might need to call you. Or, matter of fact, in about an hour, go out to the range and start hitting some balls again to stay loose, because we could be headed here towards the playoff. Like, I think six under is going to be your winning score. Like, I don't believe we're getting to seven. And now maybe I could be just overreacting. There is that par 5 16 that's looming, which is a very scorable hole. But these par 4s are difficult. These par 3s are difficult. Guys are also going to drop some shots along the way as well, to where, like, if you told me someone posted a six under, I'm like, yeah, that person's either going to win or they're at least going to be in a playoff. Like, so like that's currently where we're at right now. Like, I think six is going to be your winning score. So as much as we joke about Justin Thomas, who, by the way, when he wrapped up his round, he was 70-1. He's now just north of 20-1. Like, there's a, you know, you don't have to squint too hard to see Justin Thomas in a playoff, which would probably involve about 5-6 golfers as well. So this is going to be a lot of fun, man. Like we keep saying it, and I hate to sound like a broken record, but this is one hell of a golf tournament. Like, I know there were people that were critics of Aronimink heading into this thing. People thought it was going to be a birdie fest. It was going to be too easy. It was the opposite of that, and it's given us one hell of a Sunday here at the PGA Championship.
0: Yeah, my goodness. Polar opposite. How about Cam Smith at 19-1? I know he doesn't have a lot of holes left, right? He's on the 15th or 16th as we speak.
2: Yep.
0: But, man, at 19-1... being in that large group of guys, five under, it just feels like from a numbers perspective, there might be something there. Also, Smalley, who was as high as 30-1, back down to 11-1.
2: Yeah, Smalley's not going away. He's showing some toughness. Smalley could have easily just spiraled out of control, and nobody would have batted an eye. But Smalley, at least, has gotten himself back into this thing. And as if he can just go par there on number 10, that'd be pretty solid on what has been a really difficult hole, as Cam Smith is putting for birdie right now.
0: Taylor just bogeyed.
2: Just was not able to get it home there. So Cam Smith, a birdie opportunity there on number 16.
0: Oh, walk it off, rookie.
2: Walked it off? The Mets win?
0: Yep.
2: There you
0: Carson
2: go.
0: Carson Benge, the rookie. A little lefty on lefty crime.
2: Hey, how about that? So did they win the series?
0: Down 6-3.
2: Did they win the Subway series? Who won? I had no idea how the games went yesterday and Friday. I was
0: they
2: not
0: did
2: attention.
0: Two. Mets won yesterday, so that's two out go. Of three after dropping the opener. Look, you know, where I'm at with the Mets, I actually want this thing to get blown up because I hate Carlos Mendoza and David Stearns. Mm-hmm. So I want the Mets to have a terrible year, and I want those two guys to get fired. But to me, it's like, if the Mets could just win three games the rest of the year after today, make them, you know, that September weekend against the Yankees. Like, that's where I'm at. Like, I hate the Yankees right now more than I love the Mets, because I just hate everything about Mets leadership, about their offseason. To me, it was ever since they fired Buck Showalter, I was disgusted with that move. Like a year removed from him having the second winningest season in franchise history. So I'm not exactly loving the Mets right now, but I do love a Mets win over the Yankees.
2: Hey, you always love the Mets, man. It's just like, it's like me with the Dallas Cowboys. You know, it's like a little bit of apathy, a little bit of like, you know, they're probably going to blow it again. But like, once those games start getting played, you're right back in. When you're a big time fan, you're a junkie. Like, let's be honest. Like, that's what it is.
0: You know, I genuinely want them to actually lose so they could just blow it. I hate with David Stearns that letting Pete Alonso go is like an unforgivable sin.
2: That's tough.
0: And Alonso's not having a great year in Baltimore, but letting your all time franchise home run leader go to get freaking Jorge Polanco to replace him at first base. And I know we've had this dialogue before.
2: Mariners legend. Mariners legend, yeah, Jorge. Put some respect on his name.
0: Spare me. let's start this commercial break 45 seconds early. Spare me the Jorge Polanco garbage.
2: Mariners legend walked it off in game 5 of the ALDS. I'll tell you what, I don't have a whole lot of experiences as winning as a Mariners fan, right? Yes, the closest my team has ever come to sniffing the World Series was last year when they gave it up in a game 7 against Toronto. So, if you're going to walk it off in the ALDS, you do become Mariners legend, Jorge Polanco. So, unfortunately, that's where my current team sits right now. As for the PGA Championship, Aaron Rye did convert that birdie putt. So he is now a co-leader alongside Matty Schmidt there. He is now also your favorite over at DraftKings, plus 205. Mr. Two Gloves himself, Aaron Rye, your favorite. John Rahm's right behind him, though, at plus 225 as we're setting up for a final round that will be one for the ages. Hour number 3 when we come back.
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2: Welcome back. It is hour number three of Live Bet Sunday here on VSIN, the Sports Betting Network. Femi Abebefe alongside Joe Cirillo here on this Sunday. As always, if you'd like to watch us, make sure to check us out on VSIN.com/watch, the VSIN Watch app. And if you'd like to listen to us live, we're in your ear 24/7 on Sirius XM channel 158. As Joe, we begin this hour number three with a solo leader at the PGA Championship as Matty Schmidt misses a long par putt on number 10. So as long as he can sink this bogey putt, he does, but he does drop a shot to 5 under, which is why when you look at your DraftKings leaderboard, Aaron Rye is the favorite at plus 168. Rye plus 168, John Rahm, who is right now on number 11, I should say, he is at plus 240. Matty Schmidt has fallen now back to plus 660. So a little bit of a more shakeup there atop the leaderboard as the guy who led for a lot of the round yesterday now has the lead here as we're on the back nine on a Sunday at a major.
0: Plus 170, just can't get there, though. I actually just, now that the Mets have walked it off, I just put the PGA Championship on. I've got a, I'm trying to navigate the multi-view thing here because I got Dodgers, Angels.
2: For those of you who do, you can watch VSIN in the multi-view as well.
0: I was going to make the plug.
2: We got to plug it.
0: What do you think I was doing here, Femi? You think I was going to say that and not make the plug? Do you think the second the words multi-view came out of my mouth that I wasn't about to make the plug?
2: Hey, man, whether it's shameless or noble, we have to get the plug in.
0: I may have been born after the Bulls-Utah Jazz NBA Finals series in 98, but I'm not freaking incompetent here. Of course I'm going to make
2: bad.
0: The plug.
2: That's my bad. I didn't trust you. That's my bad. I was being a bad teammate.
0: Yeah. So I've got YouTube TV on now that the Mets have walked off the Yankees, and I have the PGA Championship in one box, and I'm currently in the process of putting VSIN into one of the other boxes because, hey, folks, guess what? You can do that now in YouTube TV multi-view.
2: Well done. Well
0: like
2: done.
0: I'm freaking incredible. What do you think? I eat applesauce too? Like I'm a 3-year-old over here?
2: And now here goes Joe bringing a conversation from off the air on the air. Shout out to those of you eating applesauce on
0: the
2: go.
0: We know how to make plugs.
2: You can take that in a number of different directions, and we will not go in any of them.
0: Aaron, just don't wear one. You can make a plug, just don't wear one through TSA at the airport.
2: Now you always have to cross a line. That's where this guy is at, just crossing lines. I'm more of a habitual line stepper. Like, you were just a line crosser. You were blowing through the line.
0: Oh, I'm dancing now. I'm salsa and bachata. I'm all over that line. You know, I'm one side and the next.
2: But Aaron Rye is your solo leader right now at the PGA Championship at Aronimink. Matty Schmidt, looks like his tee shot, is that headed toward the rough there towards the right, or is it survive on the fairway? It looks like he's headed in the rough. All right, so Matty Schmidt will be in the rough. Should be able to manage that, though, you would think at least. But John Rahm right now with a long birdie putt. This one looks like, 35 feet or so? I'm not the greatest in terms of the viewing this from the television setup, but John Rahm with a long birdie putt to try to tie Aaron Rye atop the leaderboard. This one does not look like it will find its home. Really good putt, though. A nice lag putt as he leaves himself like a foot there for the par. So really nice putt there for John Rahm to two-putt that one. He is plus 225 to win the PGA Championship. So that's what's going on right now on the PGA Championship, the year's second major. Let's get you guys some scores, though, from around Major League Baseball with some of the games that are currently in action right now on the West Coast. We are through the first frame in Denver, at least the first side of the frame. headed to the bottom of the first, scoreless between the Diamondbacks and the Rockies. Giants have a 2-0 lead in the top of the fourth against the Athletics. And the Dodgers, which we talked about this game with Rob Donaldson during hour number one, the Dodgers are up 2-0 with Roki Sasaki on the mound. Sasaki's been up and down, might be a kind way to describe how the season has gone, but he, at least in the early going, has it working against the Halos in this crosstown rivalry. Are we calling that one the Freeway Series? I know they do that in the soccer with the LAFC versus LA Galaxy. You're the SoCal guy. Yep. What's the name of this rivalry here, Joe?
0: That is the Freeway Series.
2: Okay.
0: Because apparently out here, like, I'm from New York, where we say, you know, the highway or the expressway. Apparently out here, if you say that, they look at you like you have 16 heads. So it is the Freeway Series between the Dodgers and the Angels. And by the way, how about this on the south side of Chicago? Michael Conforto down 7-4. The Cubs were massive comeback. Cubs were up 4-1 in this one. 3-0 in the first, 4-1 in the fourth. The White Sox came all the way back to take a 7-4 lead, while Conforto, 3-run homer. We've got a brand new game at 7-7 on the south side.
2: Hey, that's my guy, Michael Conforto, Woodinville, Washington. Stand up. I'm just amazed because I saw his walk-off like 2 weeks ago. It might have been a week ago. The weeks all blend together these days. I was amazed he was still in the league, but he's still out here doing his thing. So good for you, Michael Conforto.
0: Some way, somehow, 11 years later. I mean, he debuted in like July of 2015, was a part of that Mets World Series run where they lost to Kansas City. And, you know, only 33 years old. Like, he's not, you know, he's the same age as Noah Syndergaard, who now is beginning the grift. But, you know, Conforto, like 33 years old, has had a couple of seasons where he fails to cross the Mendoza line and hit above 200. But some way, somehow, he's still pushing.
2: He's in the league, man. A legend out there at Oregon State. Was a legend in Woodinville, Washington, not too far from where I grew up. So, yeah, Michael Conforto still in the league and coming up with big-time hits. As Rory McIlroy, I don't know if you you can see this on the multi-view there, Joe. McIlroy just going from rough to rough here. As it looks like he's falling apart on this back nine at the PGA.
0: What do you think? I have like an 18-inch monitor. You don't know if I can see this on the multi-view. Hey, now you're calling me poor. First, you're calling me incompetent. I'm not calling me poor.
2: I'm just saying the logistics. All right. I know you're at home. Like, you got the monitors in front of you right now, just doing the show so you can see the clock and all that stuff, the graphics that are coming up. Like, what's the TV situation? Like, you got a light on you, I'm assuming, as well. Like, there's a lot when you're at a home setup, you know? Like it's, you might not have the best angles. So that's I'm not making assumptions, I guess is what I'm saying.
0: They did just zoom in on the Rory going rough to rough. So I did have a clear. Actually, my clearest view is the PGA Championship. The one that's a little iffy is the ring lights partially blocking Dodgers Angels.
2: We all know. We've all done the home studios. I understand, man. It's tricky.
0: Yeah. Clearest view, PGA Championship. Second clearest view, because of my narcissism, would be us. And then Dodgers Angels partially blocked. Don't ask me. Ask my exes.
2: Hopefully everybody has a very clear view on what we got cooking here on Live Bet Sunday. That's all he has. Like, hey, like, we're in the multi-view, but we better have the damn audio on us as well. All right? Like, you don't need to hear Jim Nantz and the crew on the CBS broadcast. Like, you can just watch it. But make sure you're listening to us here on this Sunday. As like Cam Smith is going to drop a shot there on 17. I think that's probably going to wrap it up for him in terms of contending for this PGA Championship.
0: Here's the putt.
2: He's a few putts away. Yeah, there were some close ones that he missed though for birdie earlier on that back nine. So he drops. That's his first bogey of the day, and it's going to be a pretty punitive one there. So barring him like holing out from the fairway on 18 or something like that, looks like his day will be done. Because I think you need to get in that 6-under to have like a realistic chance of winning this one. Although, while we do say that, Justin Thomas is still there at 5-under. He's been done for like 90 minutes or so, Justin Thomas's round. Like, he's been done for quite some time. It felt like right as we got on the air, his round wrapped up. And we're just an Aaron Wright wayward shot away from Justin Thomas being a co-leader. And the guy hasn't been playing for 90 minutes of real time. So, it's still a lot of golf to be played. And your boy Nick Taylor, you know, a couple shots back, he's doing his thing. Rory, I mean, let's see how he's able to manage this here on this par four, which was a short par four. Doesn't look like he liked it coming out of the rough there. Oh, yeah, he left himself a lot of work. And that might even roll back. Is that going to roll back? Oh, boy. That one's on the run. Yeah, that's tough. And he's like walking towards his ball, which you usually don't see. But this is going to be a drop shot very likely for Rory McIlroy, who has about like a 50-foot putt for par. He's a hell of a player, and I guess he can, in theory, make it. But was not able to get over the ledge there, as this put himself in a tough spot in the tournament. The Wanamaker slipping out of his hands here at the PGA Championship, as the broadcast knows, goes back to Alex Smalley. Who is that going to roll back for him? Come on, that's got to go. Looks like it'll just check up there. So Smalley will have a putt.
0: I was just
2: going to
0: say, is this potentially a buy point on Smalley here? I mean, I feel like, you know, he had his little collapse. Well, we can call it a collapse, yeah, early on.
2: Short circuited.
0: But yeah, like I do every now and then on air. But it feels like, you know, it feels like Smalley he's got it together. Maybe he got over the mental hurdle, and this could be a buy spot on him.
2: So Aaron Rye just made a par putt there on number 12. Obviously, he's not wearing gloves when he's putting. So, like, the fact that he puts on two gloves, I just can't get by that, man. I'm sorry.
0: Does it make you uncomfortable? I feel like it makes you physically uncomfortable.
2: A little bit. How could it not? Like, the guy has got two gloves on the golf course. Like, I don't know. Like, it just seems strange. Because, like, most guys you see that, you know, they'll put the glove on, they'll take it off to go putt. He has to take off two gloves to putt? I don't know. It works for him. Clearly, it's working. He's the favorite to win the damn tournament, and he's your leader right now. So as much as I criticize, or as much as I might say it's a little strange, my opinion doesn't matter in that regard. Like, he's dialed in, and right now he is your plus 156 favorite at DraftKings to win this. I just can't picture, like, the two gloves while holding the Wanamaker. Like, at least take the gloves off to hold the trophy if you're going to win this thing. Or maybe commit to the bit and lean all the way into it and have the gloves.
0: Right. How about Rory 39-1 now?
2: Yeah, I think he's done. I kind of think he's done. Like, he's gonna.
0: He's got six holes left.
2: But there's a good chance he's gonna drop a shot here. I mean, if he doesn't, and it's gonna require like a pretty good lag putt for him to just drop one shot. If this putt is not good, like, it could be real bad for Rory.
0: Was that Schauffele that they're showing right now?
2: I believe that's Xander.
0: Botched that.
2: Yeah. Oof. Yeah. I think we can. Yeah, probably, we can safely cross Xander off. He is. Yes. Xander is now like 1,100-1 over at DraftKings. If anybody wants to dabble with that, that doesn't seem like a smart way to spend your Sunday afternoon. It looks like we're in theory, like, as Justin Thomas continues to kind of climb up, he's now 12-1. We're talking about JT being 20-1 about 10 minutes ago or so. His chances keep getting better and better as guys keep falling off here. Like, this is going to be interesting, and we will continue to track it when we come back here on Live Bet Sunday.
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2: Well, we're getting close to a co-leader or co-favorite situation at the top of the betting market at DraftKings. Welcome back. This is Live Bet Sunday. Femi Bebefe, Joe Serralo here on VSiN. Coming up in about 15 minutes, we'll be joined by our VSiN teammate, Tyler Shoemaker, WNBA betting analyst, going to break down the WNBA card, as we do have one game that did go final in the W earlier this afternoon. The Aces hanging on to beat the Atlanta Dream. No undefeated teams in the WNBA. We're three games into the season. Everyone has a loss. Like, that's something, man. I'm curious to get Tyler's thoughts on the W when he joins us in the next segment. But right now on the PGA Tour and the PGA Championship, I should say, Aaron Rye is your leader at 6 under. He is through 12. Justin Thomas is in the clubhouse at 5 under, shot a 65 today. And it would be pretty insane if Justin Thomas finds himself into a playoff. But also, you remember just, what, 3-4 years ago, he came back from 7 shots back at Southern Hills to win that PGA championship over my guy, Will Zalatoris, who I had money on and lost in the playoff to Justin Thomas, which was not fun for yours truly here. But Justin Thomas has done the miraculous at the PGA Championship. So still a lot of golf to be played. I don't think he is going to be in a playoff. I think 6 under is going to be where your leaders are at. I'm not even going to say winner because I think we might be headed towards a playoff here. JT, a valiant, valiant effort as he's still in the picture right now, even though he hasn't played in about 2 hours.
0: Yeah, I mean, right now this is like, it's starting to get a little less congested. We're starting to really see, you know, who's in it, who's not. Rye obviously looks great. Rahm, Schmidt hanging around. I hate to ever discount him. Is it time, Femi, to say that Rory's day is done? 3 under, tied 8th right now.
2: It's feeling like it. Like, it's, yeah. He might not be done, but he's done adjacent. If you want to cop out.
0: Done adjacent. Yeah, Cam Smith on 17, I feel like he's done.
2: Yeah, Cam Smith is done. Like, I think he's done. Because, I mean, Cam Smith would be lucky to
0: get 5 Taylor and Smalley.
2: Man, Smalley's shown some toughness. I will give him that. Because there's a lot of opportunity for him to just go in the tank. And he has not. He is still a factor. Taylor, I'm probably more intrigued by Taylor than Smalley. Given that, like, I've seen Nick Taylor win in big moments. Like we were talking with Gary Williams in the last hour. Gary Williams of 5 Clubs on SiriusXM and the Golf Channel. And he brought up Nick Taylor winning the Canadian Open, which for a Canadian golfer, like, that's like the Masters. You know, like, that's a big spot. And for him to win that in that playoff and make that massive putt and, like, just, like, so he at least has shown me he can show up in the big moments. I have not seen that from Alex Smalley. Not to say that it can't happen. I just personally have not seen that. So until I see a golfer do that, I'm not going to trust in them, especially when you're talking about having to bet at 12-1. You know, like, if he's 100-1, sweet. I'll take a flyer on Alex Smalley. But that's not reality. You got to pay a pretty penny to bet Alex Smalley, which I don't want to do that given the fact that I've never seen him win anything meaningful.
0: Yeah, well, he was 30-1 not too long ago. Rory up there at 44-1. Yeah, I mean, maybe Schmidt at plus 530 now has some value. We went from having like 7 guys that were 8-1 or shorter. Now we've only got 3 in that are on the right side of 10-1. And it's Rye and Rahm both shy of 2-1, and then Schmidt at plus 530.
2: I mean, isn't it just Rahm? Like, not to say as like a bet, but like in terms of who you think's going to win this? maybe I'm selling Aaron Rye short, and obviously you know how I feel about his aesthetic. But
0: yeah,
2: I feel like
0: you know what? I'm glad he's your Ricky Fowler. Like I've been on here saying Ricky Fowler has like a punchable face, and you've got an issue with Mr. Two Gloves over there. Yeah. Like he's a Goodfellas character, and I kind of love it. I love that we've got these guys that we detest for no valid reason.
2: I will say, I think like your Ricky Fowler is like that's deep rooted. My Aaron Rye is just like I don't rock with his aesthetic. That's it. Like I'm sure he's a nice guy.
0: I don't rock with Ricky's face. That's his aesthetic, right?
2: See, but like that's not an aesthetic. He can't change his face. Aaron Rye can take off a glove. All right. Like, he can change
0: that. And Ricky's face makes me want to put on the gloves, all right?
2: Like, hey, I mean, you're out there near Brentwood. Slow down, buddy. Slow down. So we're talking about gloves. Like, slow down. But, like, you know, like, that's just where I'm at with Aaron Rye. Like, I just – and as we're having this conversation, he's now odds on. Unfortunately, we're in a commercial break, wow. So I don't know what the hell John Rahm just did. Must not have been good, or Aaron Rye just did something great, because Aaron Rye is now more than 50% to win this tournament, minus 104 at DraftKings. Rahm now plus 265. This was just plus 160, plus 190. So something clearly must have happened that we are not being privy to, because unfortunately we are in a commercial break.
0: Hey, how about real quick on the diamond? The Dodgers just single-handedly went over on that first five. We had our guy Rob on hour one talking first five over five runs, Dodgers-Angels. It was 2-0 going into the fourth, and then they just put up a five spot. The Angels imploded in the top of the fourth. So it's 7-0. Dodgers will be sweeping the freeway series on their way to a pivotal. I mean, I know it's early in the season, but divisional series at San Diego, the Padres just coming into today, a half game behind them in the NL West. So that'll be fun the next 3 days.
2: I mean, you're already putting this game on ice? I mean, we're only in the bottom of the fourth. I get it's 7-0.
0: 7-0 Dodgers, Angels. I mean, yeah, I'm putting it on ice.
2: It's a lot of baseball to be played, you know? Like, if it's the bottom of the seventh, I get it. But, like, is it like this? You know, as a live betting show, like, what's the live market? I'm sure you're right. Like, the live market's probably, like, what, like 200-1 or something like that? If you want to bet the Halos in this contest, let's see here over on DraftKings.
0: 18-1.
2: So the betting market hasn't put them to bed yet. They haven't put them 6 feet
0: under. Dodgers are locked. The Dodgers are locked. DraftKings' way of telling you that they're putting them to bed. The Dodgers are locked, all right? Come on. It's the Angels.
2: The Dodgers are locked.
0: JVT. They're an unserious organization.
2: Why do you say his name with such vitriol?
0: Because he's an Angels fan,
2: JVT.
0: You know?
2: Like, goddamn. We love you, JVT. But your team, we don't love, clearly, as the Angels are down 7-0. We were talking about this game during the break. We haven't really mentioned it a ton on the air, and we should. Over on the South side, the Cubs and the White Sox, knotted at 7. You know, you were mentioning Michael Conforto and what he was able to do with this one. And right now, the Cubbies minus 231 on the money line, White Sox plus 173. So that's where we currently sit right now on the South side. But to quickly pivot back to the PGA Championship, we finally saw what Aaron Rye did. He put himself in a really good spot for a birdie look there on number 13. So I believe that's why the betting market went to minus 104. Rahm putting for birdie right now. It's coming up short.
0: Ooh.
2: Not a confident stroke there from John Rahm. Like, he's just like, that was a very defensive putt, if you will. So maybe a two shot.
0: Oh
2: gap.
0: Man, if he had a little more oomph to that,
2: it just,
0: the trajectory was on, the path was on the right, you know, on the right look.
2: Hello, Rory McIlroy, who just birdied number 14. So Rory birdies 14.
0: He got 14. That in two, huh?
2: Yeah. He birdies the par three. So he still has that par five, number 16. Like, I mean, if you ever went with an
0: good
2: eagle,
0: putt,
2: you know, obviously
0: putt.
2: We're cooking. So Rory McIlroy,
0: gotta give him the golf clap on that.
2: That's a serious big boy putt there from Rory McIlroy. Like that's a grand slam putt there. That's a guy who's won some majors who made that putt.
0: Yeah.
2: As we go over to Ludvig Åberg, who's currently at 3-under. I can't wait to see what Ludvig does on this one, as he is looking for it's a two putt to birdie here. Solid putt. Can it get a little closer? No, it will not. That's not going to roll back, right? All right, that'll just sit there. So Ludvig has about 10 feet or so for birdie. To get to 4-under here. But Aaron Rye, though, the real story with this one, because, man, it felt like the way yesterday ended, maybe Aaron Rye blew his opportunity to win a major, but he's right there atop the leaderboard by himself with a chance to get a little bit of cushion and perhaps have a two-shot lead heading to the 14th hole here. So Rye with a birdie putt, I'm assuming he's sizing this up right now, as we are not seeing Aaron Rye. We're seeing Ludwig Åberg to putt for birdie.
0: I've got Schmidt on my screen. That's a pretty nice lay for him.
2: Yeah, Schmidt, he's playing well. Ludwig, he knocks down the birdie putt. So Ludwig now back to a 16 under. Or sorry, not 16, 16 to 1. So if he was 16 under, we wouldn't be talking about this damn tournament. It'd be over. 16 to 1, Ludwig Åberg to win over at DraftKings as he is now 4 under through 13. Cam Smith, this is a must make for Cam Smith to have any shot, or he can just go home, and Cam Smith can go home. So he will par 18. That is not good enough. That will not match Justin Thomas, the clubhouse leader at 5 under. So valiant effort from Cam Smith. Great run, but we'll see you at the U.S. Open, buddy.
0: What's going on with the White Sox here? I'm seeing they're down 1 in the 10th, but plus 220. Did the Cubs get another run? What's going on here? I don't know if your screen's ahead.
2: I see 8-7 right now.
0: Yeah, I mean, now I'm seeing plus 240. If it's a one-run game and they're going into the bottom half with the Ghost Runner, I like those odds.
2: So Seiya Suzuki at the plate, I think that's... Did he just strike out looking with the bases loaded? Looks like he might have. The Cubs are challenging this. I don't know how you Oh, it looks like that was a little off the plate. Okay.
0: Oh, is that why the ABS is locked up?
2: Yeah, a little ABS action. So I'm not familiar.
0: ABS, better than IBS.
2: I'm not familiar with the White Sox score graphic, but I'm assuming. Okay, yeah. So it is bases loaded. So full count.
0: We're headed to the bottom of the 10th. Wow, a full dollar just shaved off. It went from plus 240 to plus 140.
2: Got him. Got Seiya Suzuki swinging as we are headed to the bottom side of the frame on the south side. We're headed to our break here. But coming up next, Tyler Shoemaker to help us preview tonight's slate in the W on Live Bet Sunday.
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28: Hi, this is Zachary Cohen from the Hardwood Handicappers podcast, where I analyze the NBA playoff matchups and the upcoming NBA draft. The Wizards are number one right now. Number one pick is favored to be AJ Devonta from BYU. The first thing I thought when I saw it come out Wizards Jazz is that there's potential for a trade between Washington and Utah. I don't know what people know about like the situation with Devonta in Utah, but he played his senior year at high school in Utah, stayed in state to go to BYU for college. And there are rumors, not even rumors, it's all but confirmed this point, that Ryan Smith, the owner of the Utah Jazz, is a massive donor for BYU. So in a way, this Jazz team, or the owner of this Jazz team, has been in Devonta's pockets before, and there is a major mutual interest with these two. AJ Devonta is currently the favorite to be drafted first overall, but is he the best fit for Washington? 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
3: Week 5 and Week 6, they will play two huge games against Philadelphia and against Houston. 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I'm not just, you know, randomly talking about the Jaguars here. 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
2: Welcome back. There is now a two-shot cushion at the PGA Championship. Aaron Rye is at 7 under through 13 holes. I'm looking at it right now on the DraftKings market. Aaron Rye minus 170. John Rahm plus 310. So Aaron Rye continues to build here in the market and as well on the leaderboard. Welcome back. This is Live Bet Sunday. Femi Bebfe alongside Joe Serralo here sweating at the PGA Championship. The Chicago White Sox walk it off in the 10th as they beat the Cubs 9-8. So a lot happening in the world of sports.
20: Wow.
2: Golf, hockey game 7 tomorrow night, NBA game 7 later on tonight. But we also have the WNBA, which is a very early on in this season, but a very intriguing league nonetheless. And to help us break down tonight's slate in the W, we bring in our VSiN WNBA betting analyst, Tyler Shoemaker, who you can hit up on Twitter at @TShoeIndex, as he joins us here via the Progressive Guest Line. Tyler, always a pleasure catching up with you, talking all things WNBA here. And I'm just curious because, like, so far, every team has a loss, and we're very early on in this season. Like, can you just catch up? Those of us might not be as plugged in with the W as you are. Like, is parity the story early on here, or is it just happen to be some random results to where now every team now has a loss after the Dream's valiant effort in coming back against the Aces came up short earlier this afternoon?
21: I mean, it's so funny you say that because literally I was watching the Aces and Dream game earlier and I was thinking to myself, like, man, the Aces already have a loss. They lost their opener, so they came out of the gate with a loss. And it's like, I feel like we usually would get into June with a team, you know, undefeated. You maybe look at the Liberty or the Aces or someone like that, but parity has been kind of the story here early in this season. But the Aces, since that first game, have looked much better. Like you said, they almost blew it today. I had them +1.5 against the Dream today, and I almost bet the Dream +10.5 live.
2: Oh man!
21: And I couldn't bring myself to do it. And then when I saw the final score, I couldn't believe it because I left my house after the third quarter to go to the gym real quick, thinking the game was over. And then I got the alert what the final score was, and I couldn't believe it.
0: Tyler, as we look ahead to this Storm Fever matchup, I mean, Indiana's got a hell of a 1-2 scoring punch with Clark and Mitchell giving them about 50 points a game combined. You know, questions as to how much they have behind those two, but how do you see this one with Indiana's double-digit favorites unfolding?
21: Yeah, right now I've got Indiana as the number two power-rated team in the league, despite them kind of starting off a little slower than I think most people expected. But I do have them projected as 14.5-point favorites here today. With a total of 177. So I did lay 11.5 with the Fever here today against the Storm. I haven't heard if Aaliyah Boston is going to play for the Fever, but I do know that Dominique Malanga for Seattle is not going to play. So even if Boston doesn't play, to me, that's kind of a wash in terms of value to their team. So I still think my projection is good on the game. So I'm comfortable with laying 11.5 with the Fever.
2: This is Live Bet Sunday. Femi Bebfe, Joe Serralo, hanging out with Tyler Shoemaker, our VSiN WNBA betting analyst on Twitter at @TShoeIndex. I know the Sky and the Lynx, they play later today, but I want to ask you more so big picture on Minnesota. Like, clearly they hit a home run with Olivia Miles as their draft pick. She's been tremendous so far, the early front runner for Rookie of the Year. How good will this team be, though, next month when they get Nafisa Collier back? Like, this is a team I'm looking at the betting market in that plus 750, 8-1 range. Can they compete with the likes of a Las Vegas and also a New York there in terms of teams that can win the title? Or are they just a little bit step below in terms of how you tier your WNBA contenders?
21: I think they definitely can. So far this season, I've got them kind of middle of the pack. I've got them about seventh, or actually there's a three-team tie there for fifth with the Sparks, Mercury, and Lynx. But yeah, definitely to your point, when they get Collier back, I mean, she's as good as anyone in the league. And with Olivia Miles playing the way she's playing, I think that really helps fill the void because they lost Bridget Carlton, who was a huge piece of their team the last couple of years. She was the first pick in the expansion draft to the Tempo. So I think Miles playing as well as she's playing definitely takes them back up.

0: terms of point spread value when they're out. So I've been betting on the Lynx, it feels like, every game, and I'm back on them again tonight. I project them as 7.5-point favorites against the Sky, so I laid 4.5 with the Lynx tonight.
1: What have you made so far of the expansion teams? You mentioned like the Toronto Tempo, the Portland Fire, and how they played so far in this season. Like, is there anything that we could take away, or is it still just sort of like in the sort of data collecting phase with the Tempo and the Fire?
0: Yeah, I mean, it's interesting because the Fire, you know, their market win total over under is still 9.5, but they beat the Liberty the other day. So it's like, I mean, they're who are the number one power rated team. So, you know, on any given night, I guess, going back to the parity conversation we had, but in terms of, you know, power rating, I've got the Portland Fire 14th in the league, and Tempo, the Toronto Tempo at 12th. So they're, you know, they're bottom of the league where you would expect. But again, on any given night, they're definitely not teams that I am scared to back in terms of, you know, taking points with them on any given game. You know, whereas like the Connecticut Sun, there have been times the last couple of years with them where it's like, I don't care what the number says, I can't back them, but I'm not there yet with the Fire or the Tempo for sure.
2: The Tempo down the road for me, taking on the Sparks today, Tyler. I'm curious, before we get into this game individually, how do you feel about the Sparks? It's early. You don't want to overreact. They are just 1-2. It feels like for a team with some considerable star power, they're underperforming. So what's your outlook for them this season?
0: Yeah, so their market win total was at 25.5 right now. I've got them a little under that. I've got them projected at about 24 wins. They've definitely been disappointing here in this first week or two of the season, no doubt. I had high hopes for them. The weird thing with them has been Cameron Brink's kind of status in the pecking order there. She only played 8 minutes in the first game and then only 19 after that. So I don't know kind of what the deal is with her and the coach, but I was counting on a fully healthy, you know, 25-minute Cameron Brink, and that's not what we've gotten so far this season. So I think if they can get her going, you know, Kelsey Plum's balling right now, scoring 25 in her first couple of games. So I think if they can get Cameron Brink kind of going, they have a high ceiling, but I don't know what they're doing with her right now.
1: Yeah, no, it seems to be very strange. Obviously, she came back from the torn ACL, but just hasn't really found her footing after what we saw early in her career. But like, last one before we let you go though, Tyler, I do want to get your thoughts. Like, who do you think is the most underrated team right now? Because I think a lot of people, when they look at the betting market, they want to get some long shots. You know, like, is there someone that's like 10-1 or north of that I could bet to root on throughout the whole season? Of course, your usual suspects, your Liberty, your Aces, your Fever, the Dream Lynx, they're all at short prices. But there is a team like, could the Dallas Wings with Paige Bueckers be that team that potentially is a dark horse? Could it maybe be Phoenix or LA, who we just spoke about? Is there a team that could kind of join that top tier of the WNBA picture, or is it kind of, hey, these are your five teams and everyone else is an afterthought?
0: I mean, there are definitely some interesting teams. It's just like, can these teams put it together? I mean, you mentioned the Dallas Wings. They've got Paige Bueckers. They've got Arike Ogunbowale. I mean, they've got talent there. They obviously just drafted AZ Fudd, number one. So that's a team that maybe later in the season we have a conversation about. Or the Washington Mystics, you know, I don't think they're a title contender this year, but they are a young team to watch here in the next couple of years. I think they'll make a lot of noise. And then the Chicago Sky, who I kind of gave a lot of grief to for their roster moves this offseason. I didn't quite understand what the direction was, but they've started off really well, adding some veterans, getting Dejounte Carrington and Skylar Diggins and Courtney Vandersloot. So I think that's a team that's interesting, that does have a lot of veteran leadership to go with some young, talented players. So they're kind of an interesting team. I don't know that I would put them in like a contender status just yet, though.
1: Yeah, no, very fascinating, though, to see what happens. Obviously, it's still very early on in this season, but parity, at least in the standings, has been the story here in the WNBA. And if you're into the WNBA, and if you're just into any sports, because as Tyler said, he does projections for all sports, make sure you're following him on Twitter at TSHU Index. Does an awesome job with the W as well as other sports here for VSiN. Tyler, thanks as always, man. Be well. Good luck with the bets. We'll talk to you down the line, man.
0: Absolutely. Thank you, guys.
1: All right. That is Tyler Shoemaker joining us via the Progressive guest line. As we turn our attention back to the PGA Championship, we might be headed towards a two-glove Wanamaker winner here, Joe. Aaron Rye, he's got a two-shot lead on the 15th tee. Still some golf to be played. Like, we've seen guys mess tournaments up, but so far it's looking pretty darn good for Aaron Rye to break through as a first-time major winner.
2: I mean, it feels like it. He's got a two-stroke lead. He's minus $2 in the market.

0: market. Unless, you know, Rahm's got something with five holes to go, or maybe Schmid with an extra hole at hand over Rahm. I don't know, man. It feels like it's Aaron Rye's night or day. Excuse me.
1: Yeah. Well, hey, night for us on the East Coast, though. The folks out there, 5:40 Eastern times. I guess they could say that it's the night. But Aaron Rye looks like he will stay in the fairway on 15. So at this point, if you're Rye, it's kind of just like play conservatively, right? Like, you know, like don't do anything out of the norm. Don't do anything crazy because the other guys are chasing you. You don't need to do anything spectacular. You've already done the spectacular. You have this two-shot lead at a very difficult golf course. And also, by the way, he still has the par 5 16 to go, where maybe he can tack on another one and get to 8 under.
2: Yeah.
1: So Aaron Rye looking pretty good at the PGA Championship. We'll be back to update you guys what's happening there as well as in Major League Baseball when we return.
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13: 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The overall depth across the board, starting at quarterback, I mean, I'm not a big Raiola fan, but I don't mind Raiola as my backup quarterback. Wide receiver getting Evan Stewart back, I think, is an underrated topic that's not getting appropriately priced in some markets, to combine with DeCorian Moore. They got a great 1-2 punch at running back. Offensive line, again, could be a worry. Lose a lot of guys to the draft, and I thought they were a little overrated last year. Up front is where these national championships are won, and I think Oregon, their starting front four, is the best in college football. If I had to make a championship bet right now, it'd probably be Oregon.
12: Right now, the Oregon Ducks are around 8-1 to win the national championship. Hear more about spring games and the best betting values for the upcoming season on the College Football Betting Podcast. 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
1: 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This is Live Bet Sunday. He's Joe Serralo. I'm Femi Abefe. We're hanging out with you guys this afternoon on VSiN. Thank you to our VSiN teammate, Tyler Shoemaker, who joined us in the last segment, breaking down all things WNBA. We'll be joined by another one of our VSiN teammates to begin hour number four, Jonathan Davis, talking all things hockey. We got a game seven tomorrow night between the Habs and the Sabres out in Buffalo. And then, of course, the Western Conference Finals, which should be, I think, more interesting than people give credit for, between Vegas and Colorado. Ooh. It feels like a lot of people just kind of penciled Colorado into the Stanley Cup final. Hell, there's some people I'd be putting in pen that they're just going to win it. I don't know, man. Since John Tortorella took over as the head coach for the Vegas Golden Knights, this team has been awesome. So I think that's going to be a competitive series. Curious to get Jonathan Davis's thoughts coming up in about 15 minutes. But we were discussing this during the break, though, Joe. The PGA Championship, where Aaron Rye currently has a two-shot lead on the field through 14. He has a few holes to play there, four to be exact. Aaron Rye pre-tournament, he was 150-1 over at BetMGM, and he hasn't closed it out. I know people out there who maybe bet Aaron Rye, you're sweating this thing out. I'm not trying to jinx you. None of that is happening. I have nobody that's currently in contention. So I'm not. This is not a reverse jinx. This is just me laying out some of the context, laying out the facts. Like, every now and then you get a major where a guy just kind of breaks through who doesn't really have pedigree. I mean, recently, like the Masters, we just saw Rory win it. Last year at the Open Championship, Scottie Scheffler won it. Scottie won the PGA last year. Rory won the Masters last year. But J.J. Spahn won the U.S. Open, and we might have one of these situations where it's a guy who's off the beaten path, the guy nobody's talking about in the week leading up, ultimately hoisting the trophy when all is said and done. Still has work to be done, but Aaron Rye looking pretty good right now at Aronimink with a two-shot lead in the PGA Championship.
0: Yeah, I mean, let's call it what it is. It wouldn't be the biggest utter meltdown we've ever seen, but it would be a pretty sizable collapse if he blew this one. Like, two-stroke lead, you know, four holes to play, right? Like, you're going to go plus two on the last four holes? I don't know, man. He's locked in. He's a minus 300 favorite on DraftKings. That shows you exactly, I think, all you need to know right there. It does feel like he's got this.
1: Things can go awry. It's a golf course. We all know. But he does have that par 5, 16. Now, the guys who are chasing him, your Rahms, your Schmids, like, Schmid it's only played 12 holes. Like, right now he's putting for birdie right now on 13. Like, if he makes this birdie putt, Schmatty Schmidt is still in this thing. Like, he could still win it. But this is kind of like, I don't want to say must make, but it's kind of, it almost is a little bit of must make as Matty Schmidt drains it. So Matty Schmidt, as we've been waxing poetic the last 90 seconds or so about Aaron Rye, he is now at 6-under once again,
0: wow.
1: One shot off the lead. And if we go ahead and jaunter on over to old DraftKings sportsbook. Matty Schmidt now, plus 660 to win the PGA Championship. Aaron Rye, who was minus 300, now minus 245. So a little bit of intrigue here with Matty Schmidt.
0: 4-1 on Schmidt.
1: Wow. So it's
0: he just dropped $2.50. Yeah, 4-1 now after the
1: Hello.
0: Adjustment there.
1: Hello. All right. So Matty Schmidt is here to play, man. John Rahm is able to par 14. So Rahm is two shots back. Matty Schmidt, one shot back. Alex Smalley here putting for birdie on 13. This would be massive. This is like one of those must makes. Like Schmidt, it was like, okay, you want to make
0: He's
1: it?
0: He's gotta.
1: Smalley has to make it. Oh, and it lips out. Oh, man. It just lived out a little bit more break than he anticipated. So he will tap in for par as he is through 13.
0: I actually feel for this guy.
1: That's a tough one. That's a tough one there for Alex Smalley.
0: Mm.
1: That's difficult. Rory, see you later, Rory. You're done. Let's not do this.
0: Rory in the rough again. I mean, he's only one stroke off Rahm. You know, I didn't play it, but that's
1: yeah, that's
0: ugly.
1: We'll see you at the U.S. Open, buddy.
0: Because I was keeping tabs on that Rahm minus 120 in the group play, you know, against like Rory and Xander and Scotty. And I mean, just one stroke separating them prior to this whole fiasco. But it feels like that would have been a really good play there on Rahm, even laying 20 cents.
1: So do you think Rory's going to complain again about the setup of the course? Because that's what he was doing.
0: Come on. Lay off Rory. I love him.
1: I mean, I'm just saying, like he was complaining about the setup after Friday. Like, I want to pull up right now to see what was his exact quotes were coming off of Friday.
0: Do we have the audio on that? That would be...
1: But he essentially was saying that he's... Because, like, they asked him about, like hey, like, the setup of the course and, like, da-da-da-da-da. And he said, quote, "I think a bunched leaderboard like this is... I think it's a sign of not a great setup." And that was when, like, there were so many guys that were, like, tied for the lead and all that stuff. And I'm just like, come on, man. Like, it's a major. It's going to be difficult. These are things that happen. Like if you want to go play the Valspar, go play the Valspar. But he doesn't want to play the Valspar. I mean, Rory plays, like, twice a month now. So, like, you can't complain about how difficult majors are. If you want to go play the Mickey Mouse courses, play in those tournaments and go win them and have fun. But, like, they made the course a little easier on Saturday because a lot of guys were shooting low. Rory then got himself into contention but just has not been able to make the most of it on this Sunday. And I'm sure people, like, I'm not a Rory hater. I'm not, like, a Rory fanboy neither. I'm just kind of like, whatever. Like, he's a great golfer. I like watching him golf, but I'm not, like, a Rory stan, nor am I a hater. But, like, we got to be fair and call a spade, call balls and strikes, like, I mean, the guy was bitching on Friday, man. I'm sorry. Like, that's just what it was.
0: Yeah.
1: Like, it's like, and it's like, bro, like, everyone else out there is dealing with it too, you know? Like go win. Like, enough with the excuses about, like, oh, well, I mean, it's just because it's bunched together. It's not a good mate. Like, come on. Like, it just felt weak to me.
0: Like, I love the passion.
1: Like, it's just,
0: I mean,
1: weak.
0: Look, I'm a Rory fan. I am a Rory fan. I love Rory. I also do agree with what you're saying, though, because, like, to me, this bunched up leaderboard is great for
1: it's
0: the
1: fun.
0: Sport. It's got us locked in on a Sunday. Like, your wagers are dead and gone, and you're still locked in
1: I'm
0: here
1: locked
0: on a Sunday.
1: In.
0: Now, some would say it's because you're being paid by Veasan to do so. Others would say it's because it's good for the sport. Like, you know, no, look, hey, if I was doing this show solo, man, I'd be, like, updating a leaderboard twice an hour, and that's about it, right? Like, I'm not a golf guy. I am locked in right now on YouTube TV multiview, by the way, with Eason on the screen.
1: There he is, our guy. Doesn't matter whether it's shameless or notable, the plug is the plug, and our guy went there.
0: It can't be shameless if you don't have any shame, Femi. Remember that.
1: That is indeed true. That is definitely true. Maddie Schmid will have about a 15-foot birdie look there on 14. Not an easy putt by any stretch of the imagination, but we'll see if he can try to tie Aaron Rye atop the leaderboard. Ludvig Åberg will par 15 as he is currently four shots back with three holes to play. And once again, I do ask those of you out there who bet Ludvig Åberg, I mean, when are you going to stop? Like, that's kind of my thing. Just like, when are you gonna stop?
0: 390-1, I see value on the board.
1: when are you gonna stop, man? And believe me, I've been there before. I bet Ludvig earlier this season at different tournaments, but you watch enough and you really just take in how he fumbles these Sundays, and you got to ask yourself, do I want to continue to do this? I asked myself that very hard question. I looked in the mirror and asked myself that hard question, and I said, you know what, Femi, have some damn respect for yourself. Quit betting this guy to win tournaments. And I've stopped. Those of you out there also, you know, watching and listening, it's time to have that come to Jesus moment and stop putting your hard-earned American dollars on Ludvig Åberg to win meaningful golf tournaments.
0: Who would have thought 6 months ago that if you asked what would happen first, Ludvig Åberg wins a major or there's a new Ebola outbreak, that the answer would be there's a new Ebola outbreak? Because apparently I just saw a breaking news thing flash that back.
1: Come on. We don't need
0: that. So that happened before Ludvig won a major.
1: I mean, what is COVID going to come back to? Like what's going on?
0: That's the new big three, hantavirus, Ebola, and COVID. Back like they never left.
1: I mean, we laugh now, but it's not going to be funny if that actually happens.
0: No. But would not be laughing if we're one of the 80 confirmed Ebola deaths.
1: No, nope, don't want to be that. Everyone out there, wash your hands, wash your butt is what people once said during COVID, during the early going of it. Stay clean out there. Stay up, folks. Rory, what is he putting for par here? Is that what this is? And Rory is able to make it on 16. So he pars the par 5, 16 hole which is a very it's essentially a bogey. You know, like guys have been scoring on that hole, and Rory unable to take advantage. So he parred number 9 and number 16, both par fives. Like, you can't win this tournament if you're going to do that. And unfortunately for Rory,
0: his body language is bad too. You're seeing it all from him there.
1: 375-1 if you would like to bet Rory McIlroy to win this PGA Championship. Unfortunately, if you do make that bet, you will win $0. But Aaron Ryan right now looking really strong, -205 as we wrap up this third hour of Live Bet Sunday. Jonathan Davis joins us to begin the next hour, talking all things Game 7, Habs and Sabres, next on Live Bet Sunday.
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1: 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Femi Abebefe alongside Joe Serralo. Hanging with you guys this afternoon, as always, if you'd like to watch us, VSIN.com/watch, the VSIN Watch app, and you can listen to us live on SiriusXM channel 158, where we're in your ear 24/7, as always. To update you guys on what's happening right now with the PGA Championship, Aaron Rye, a minus 310 favorite to win the PGA Championship over at DraftKings. Matty Schmid, who came up just short on his birdie attempt there on the 14th hole, taps in for par. So he remains at one back, six under. He is now plus 490. John Rahm, who is two shots back of Aaron Rye, he is at plus 620. And after that, a significant drop in the odds board. At 88-1 is Alex Smalley, who was your 54-hole leader heading into this final round. So it's pretty much Rye, Schmidt, or Rahm will be winning the PGA Championship, and it's looking a lot like Aaron Rye unless Schmidt or Rahm can do something about it here over the next handful of holes. So that's what's happening at Aronimink. We'll keep you posted on what's going on around Major League Baseball as well. We have a Game 7 tonight in the NBA, but we also have a Game 7 tomorrow night on the ice between the Canadiens and the Sabres. And to help us break that down, as well as the Western Conference Finals, we welcome in our VSiN hockey betting analyst, Jonathan Davis, who joins us via the Progressive Guest Line. Make sure you check out Jonathan Davis' show, Ice Cap, on SiriusXM NHL. And he's on Twitter at West Coast Hockey NHL. JD, always a pleasure to chat with you, talk all things puck here on a Sunday. Before we get to the Canadiens Sabres Game 7, we got to talk about what happened last night. We were discussing a little bit about it during the break there. Montreal at home, closeout situation, up 3-1. And then they just let go of the rope and they'll kind of go off the rails there. And how about Buffalo with the seven consecutive goals afterwards, winning it 8-3 to force this game 7? I mean, what can you say about the Sabres' effort? And how does Montreal sort of get back off the mat after getting knocked out yesterday in that closeout opportunity at home?
4: Well, what I would say, how they get off the mat, I mean, they're 5-0 in the playoffs this year following a loss. So, you know, they're able to just kind of, you know, put what happened the day before or the game before, they put it off to the side. It doesn't matter anymore. Can't do anything about it. And I think, you know, look, in Buffalo, you've got a team that was the best team in the NHL for, you know, roughly 5 months this season. It shouldn't be surprising, but at the same time, I mean, it just – the way the Stanley Cup playoffs have been, I mean, as soon as you think you figured a team out, forget it. You haven't, because everything just, you know, I always say, what players have told me repeatedly, momentum goes from shift to shift. It doesn't go from game to game. And we clearly saw that again last night, and it went from shift to shift, and it collapsed for Montreal, you know, after the first period. You know, look, the same thing for Buffalo in game number 5. I mean, that was a game where, you know, they had 3 leads, couldn't hold on to it, and give the Canadiens credit in game 5, and they were the team that prevailed. So I expect much of the same in game 7. The one thing, Femi and Joe, is that game 7's traditionally been low scoring. You know, there's an article I put out today on VSiN.com, and I went back, I think, through 21-22 season and tracked, you know, all the Game 7s in the Stanley Cup playoffs. Now, look, there's been one Game 7 this year. It was Montreal-Tampa. It was 2-1. There were 3 Game 7s last year. They all went over the total. But prior to that, it's been pretty much an under, you know, unders have been the play in Game 7 in the Stanley Cup Finals. And I have a feeling we're going to see a much tighter checking game in Game 7. And the books look at it the same way. 5.5 juice to the under for two teams that 12 of the last 13 meetings have had 6 goals or more.
0: Well, look, JD, I don't mean to brag, but I was on Live Bet Saturday yesterday. I did give out both the over and the Sabres money line plus $1.55. So some are starting to say my hockey knowledge beginning to rival yours. I do, though, however, agree with that point you brought up about the Canadiens 5-0 after a loss. That was my reasoning, part of my reasoning behind taking Buffalo yesterday. There's been a lot of zigzag in Montreal's 2 playoff series. Do you feel like they might have a little more experience than the Sabres because of that zigzag? Also because of the fact they've been much better on the road than at home, that now we're presented with essentially a pick'em. Do you feel like Montreal might have a slight edge in this game seven in Buffalo?
4: I don't. And by the way, Joe, like get off the high horse. You know, broken watch works twice a day, dude. Come on.
1: Get him, JD. Get him.
4: No. Here's the value clearly was with Buffalo yesterday. I mean, I thought that line at minus 180, I think, is where it closed. It was crazy.
6: Yeah.
4: So from an experience standpoint, no, not really. I mean, you look at the Buffalo Sabres players that have, like, for instance, that have played in a game seven before. You know, I think you've got Alex Tuck is the only one that has a goal for who's played in a game seven for Buffalo. And on the Montreal side, Nick Suzuki, their captain, and Alex Newhook are the only guys that have played in a game seven, only have game seven goals for Montreal. There's not a tremendous amount of experience on the Montreal side. And Buffalo head coach Lindy Ruff, his most recent game seven was, I think, 3 years ago, when he was behind the bench for the New Jersey Devils and they beat the New York Rangers 4-0. He's 1-4 though in his game sevens as a head coach. I think once the puck drops, I don't really think it makes much of a difference. And, you know, again, you think back to the Montreal Tampa game in round one, where Tampa had far more experience and somehow Montreal escaped in that game, despite being outshot 24-9. I think you guys may remember.
1: Yeah, I mean, that's still one of the more miraculous wins that we saw there. Montreal going into Tampa and coming out with that one after being just completely dominated, at least from an offensive standpoint. This is Live Bet Sunday. Femi Bepefe, Joe Cirillo, hanging out with Jonathan Davis, VSiN hockey betting analyst, host of Ice Cap on SiriusXM NHL, and he's on Twitter at West Coast Hockey NHL. All right, then, like, who do you think is going to win this game, and how will the winner match up with Carolina, who's had so much time off throughout these Stanley Cup playoffs, deserved after completing some sweeps here, but, like, how will they match up with the Canes, who have been red hot here in these playoffs?
4: Okay, so for picking a winner tomorrow, guys, I have no guts. Like, the way I'm going to target this game, will be, you know, likely what I wrote about today is I would be inclined to play both teams on the money line and both parlayed at under 6.5. So Montreal money line under 6.5, Buffalo money line and under 6.5. You get them both at +150. And I think, you know, you're going to come with a small profit. I just don't see I don't see seven goals or more in the game on Monday night. From a standpoint of who matches up against Carolina better, I mean, look, I after game five, I would have said to you, I think Montreal does. They've had the more consistent goaltending. But Buffalo, I also would say, is four lines deep. And I think that they have the potential to match up better. You know, it's going to be interesting for Carolina in round one. Or around in the conference final, you know, being off for 2 weeks. I know they managed 1 week against Philadelphia, guys, but for me, the Philadelphia Flyers were the weakest team in round number two. Like, I don't take a lot of stock in what they did in that round. So I think, you know, both these teams, I would even look to both these teams, whoever comes out to win game one. I really think the rust will get to Carolina, even though it did not against the Flyers.
0: Oh, wow. I like that call. I mean, the Hurricanes certainly have not been tested at all yet this postseason. JD, flipping over to the Western Conference, I'm curious, Knights, Avalanche, you know, I may be one of those people that's just penciling Colorado into the Stanley Cup Finals. Femi cautioned against that a few minutes ago before we dove into this, but I don't really see Vegas as having a shot this series. I'm looking at some exactas. I'm curious, do you see Colorado winning the series 4-1 at +330 or 4-2 at +370 as having any value there? What's your outlook on the series? Are you going to write Vegas off alongside myself, or do you think the Knights are live to be a little frisky?
4: Well, I think the big question for me is the health of Cale Makar, the top defenseman, you know, for the Colorado Avalanche and arguably one of the best players in the league. You know, he was hurt in game five, definitely compromised. He couldn't shoot the puck. And if he's compromised in any way, it definitely levels the playing field for the Vegas Golden Knights. One prop play that I already made for this series is Shea Theodore at +300 to have more points than Cale Makar. Makar didn't have a point in the last four games of the Minnesota series. So I do, you know, that's one way I'll attack it. The other thing that I've been doing, guys, and I did this in the Montreal series, I did this in the Anaheim series, I'll play both teams to win in six and both teams to win in seven. And because I do think we're going to have at least a six-game series, and that way come away with a small profit. But I think, you know, before you get look, I want Colorado to win. I've got Nathan MacKinnon 7-1 for the Conn Smythe Trophy. Mm. So I'd like to see Colorado win. But, until we know the status of Makar, I think you really have to be careful.
1: Yeah, and just to kind of put a bow on that one there, like the reason why I don't think that you can just chalk up Colorado to the Stanley Cup Finals, because I mean, I think you'd agree with this, JD. Like, since Vegas fired Bruce Cassidy and they put in John Tortorella, it's been a completely different Vegas Golden Knights team, and it's been the team that we all thought we would see at the start of this season. So based on how they've been playing, like, I think they're right there with Colorado in this series. We got about 20 seconds left.
4: To that point, Vegas had a very easy schedule to close out the season. The Anaheim Ducks, remember, as Connor McDavid said, the Golden Knights came out of the pillow fight division. It was the weakest division in the NHL. So, you know, I don't necessarily put a lot of stock into it. But look, there's no question the Knights are playing far better hockey. They're experienced. This is their, you know, they excel at this time of the year. But the Makar injury for me is the big one. That's the one.
1: Yeah. Well, some might say it was a pillow fight. Some might say that they're fresh and are ready for a deep playoff run. Only time will tell what is actually true. Jonathan Davis, our VSiN hockey betting analyst, Ice Cap on SiriusXM NHL on Twitter at West Coast Hockey. JD, thanks as always for the time, man. Be well.
4: Thanks, guys. Appreciate you having me.
1: All right. That is Jonathan Davis joining us via the Progressive Guest Line. When we come back, we'll get you caught up on what's happening at Aronimink, where Aaron Rye looks like he's pulling away from the field.
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1: Welcome back. This is Live Bet Sunday. Femi Bebefe, Joe Serralo, hanging with you guys here on VSiN. Thank you to our guy, Jonathan Davis, our VSiN hockey betting analyst, who joined us in the last segment talking all things puck. He's on the fence about this Game 7 coming up tomorrow night between the Canadiens and the Sabres. It does feel a little bit of like a zigzag, which has been the story of Montreal this postseason. Like, they win one, then they lose one, then they win one, then they lose one. And after losing last night, maybe just they're able to win another Game 7 on the road. We shall see tomorrow evening. But always good catching up with JD here on VSiN. Joe, everything good over there? You were seemed like you were settling in or something. What's going on? You good?
0: Yeah. Just, you know, sometimes that restroom run is a bit of a quick one. And just getting back in time to give out the Sabres in Game 7. Can't go against Buffalo at home in a Game 7.
1: You know? There you go. I'm hearing stuff moving around. I'm like, is everything okay? Is he going to like drop a camera? Or what's happening? But we're all good. As Joe made it back in time to be with us here on Live Bet Sunday. To update everybody, though, with what's happening right now at the PGA Championship, for some reason, they keep showing us Rory McIlroy. The guy is done, folks. Like, I get it. There's only like 6-8 golfers or whatever on the course right now. So you got to show us somebody, but at least show us John Rahm or show us Matty Schmidt, guys who have a chance to win. Rory's on 18. He's 4 shots back. Like enough. Matty Schmidt now has this par putt, which is a massive, massive putt. Like, he has to make this to want to have a chance to win. And Matty Schmidt, like, this is a long par putt. Doesn't look like that one has eyes for the hole. Really good lag putt, though. Like, left himself a pretty manageable bogey there. But he will drop to 5-under, which is why when you take a look at the live market over on DraftKings, Aaron Rye, -1,800. Matty Schmidt, 26-1. John Rahm, wow, also 26-1. As it doesn't look like John Rahm is making the most of the par 5 16.
0: Remember when Rye was like 9-1 and yep, it was like, whoa, here he cut, like he came off the double digit territory, like, hey, he's 9-1, 8-1. And now, I mean, yeah, this one's
1: done. -20,000
0: lead with a 3-stroke lead with what, 3-4 holes to go. This one's toast.
1: Yeah. Aaron Rye prior to the start of the tournament, 200-1 to win the PGA Championship at some spot.
0: Wow.
1: And he just holed out from birdie. Like, I think you're just about to see this. But like, Aaron Rye is on fire. The guy just got to 9-under, birdied 17. Have yourself a day, man. If you're going to win a major for a first time, this is the way to do it. As Aaron Rye, I can have all my jokes about the two gloves and all that stuff and all, but there's nothing to joke about what he's done on the back nine. We all said the back nine is difficult. How about a birdie on 11, 13, 16, and 17 for Aaron Rye to be at 9-under, pulling away from the field, lapping the field at this point to win his first major at the PGA Championship?
0: Yeah, I thought he was 3-under on the back nine, and I was going to say how incredible that is. 4-under. On this back nine, like, I really thought this thing could land at 5 or 6 under.
1: Yeah.
0: We were headed towards a playoff. He has run away with this back nine, man. He is playing. I mean, this has to be one of the best rounds of his life, compared to how everyone else is faring on this back nine. How this is what makes or breaks you, and it seems to be breaking everyone except for him. It is incredible.
1: The big thing with this final round setup, and I think we were all correct in looking to fade Alex Smalley, take shots on other guys out there, because, like, let's just be honest, like, Alex Smalley, I thought the moment was probably gonna be a little bit too big for him to follow up what he did yesterday and to also put together a really good pressure packed round on a Sunday. And like, the numbers were out there. Like I saw Justin Ray tweet this earlier this morning, or might have been late last night. He was saying that since the inception of the PGA and DP World Tours, there has never been a player who got his first win on either tour at a major while holding a share of the lead after all 4 rounds. Like, Smalley had a share of the lead after Thursday, after Friday, after Saturday. Like, is he really going to go wire to wire, Alex Smalley? Like, this isn't Scottie Scheffler, you know? like you felt that, like, you could fade this guy. And we all faded him. I mean, at least I did. I took some shots on Scottie. I'm sure there's other people out there that bet some Rahm. People probably bet some Ludvig Åberg, some Rory, some Justin Thomas, whatever you bet. I didn't hear too many people say, I love Aaron Rye. That's not a guy that I heard too many people say. And like, Aaron Rye played really well yesterday. And maybe the bogey that he had on 18 yesterday to wrap up his round, maybe that kept folks off the scent of Aaron Rye playing well. But, man, like, this has been some kind of round here. To do this in the final round, like, big ups to Aaron Rye. Like maybe we all should be out there wearing two gloves out there when we're hitting our irons, because clearly it worked for your boy at this PGA Championship.
0: You know, I know that Jonathan Davis was just talking to us from a golf course. You think he's wearing two gloves out there?
1: I think JD's a one glove.
0: Start that trend.
1: He's a one glove guy. He's got too much aura. He's a one glove guy. Yeah, yeah.
0: JD's got more aura in SoCal than any other VSiN host I could think of. We've got quite the SoCal roster. I'll tell you what, Myers, Samich, that's a hell of a roster we've got in SoCal.
1: Now, I will say, like, there's not a whole lot of aura farming here on VSiN. Like, I don't know if too many people are like out there searching for aura. But I will say, JD he's oozing aura. So yeah, I'm gonna say he's no on the two gloves.
0: He's aura maxing.
1: He's aura maxing.
0: Say.
1: Yes, he is aura maxing. But without having to farm.
0: I don't know
1: for
0: how much LARPing is going on here at VSiN, but we've got the aura maxing for sure going on.
1: Maxing. When the hell did that become a thing? Like, people were like, oh, I'm such and such maxing. Like what is this? I'm way behind.
0: TikTok's ruined our freaking society.
1: See,
0: that's what's happened.
1: See, I'm not
0: it's
1: on
0: my
1: there.
0: Generation, so I'm sorry. I'm sorry that we suck.
1: I'm not on there. So I all of a sudden I just saw somebody say I'm aura maxing one day. I'm just like, what the hell does that even mean? But now, yeah, I understand. Now I have the context, but I'm probably like
0: looks maxing.
1: Yes, looks maxing is a thing. But I feel like I'm 18 months behind the curve, though, like on all these like new trendy like, you know, slang that we have. So, hey,
0: stay there. You'll be happier. Just stay there.
1: I like to be up to date, though. You know, like I'm not old. You know, like, I'm 35. I'm not old.
0: I'm 27. Again, this is my generation, and I hate it here. I feel old here. I'm like, what the hell? I just said LARPing. I don't know what LARPing even stands for.
1: I know LARPing. Like, LARPing is from like the millennial. You know, like live action role play. You know, like, I understand LARPing, but the maxing is a new one for me, as John Rahm is birdie maxing on 16. He just nailed one, was able to make the most of that par five, but he's gonna have to, like, I don't know, like, get a hole in one here on 17 to have any shot of taking down Aaron Rye. I guess it's possible, but given how 17 is played, seems highly unlikely.
0: Yeah, I mean, Rye's putt on 17, that's one of the better putts I've seen
1: putt
0: in a while.
1: It's a pretty
0: that
1: legendary
0: was insane.
1: Putt. Yeah, like, it's up there. Yeah. I mean, it's up there with JJ
0: like
1: Spahn,
0: thing,
1: right? Last year, JJ Spahn at the U.S. Open in the rain, he had it pretty much won. I think he needed a two putt or three putt to win the tournament. But he's like, no, I'm just gonna birdie this one. Like, it's a legendary moment. I feel like that Rye on 17 is right up there with Spahn last year at the U.S. Open.
0: Just didn't have the dramatics of the rain.
1: It did
0: know?
1: Not.
0: Like that's
1: not
0: really what made that one look like movie-esque. This
1: and it
0: one,
1: wasn't
0: it's
1: 18
0: like, yeah,
1: either.
0: He had a multi-stroke lead.
1: Yeah, it wasn't. Yeah. Spahn's was on 18. This was on 17, where he still has another hole to play. Like, if you have a putt like that on 18 to walk it off, like, that's like Gary Woodland at Pebble Beach at the U.S. Open many years ago. Like, that's when you're like, you're like, oh man, like, that's dope. Like, if this putt was there showing
0: that,
1: again,
0: you're entitled to your "who do you think you are?"
1: Moment. 100%, 100%. Shout out to Pete Weber. Like, you are 100% entitled to that moment. Like, talk your you know what if you make a putt like that. And that's shout out to Aaron Rye and like the patrons, as they call them in golf, aka
0: and
1: the crowd.
0: Family.
1: They're going crazy. Yeah, shout out to David Guetta. We love you.
0: We're good for one of those a week here on this program.
1: You have to be. I mean, it's a legendary moment. They talk about legendary putts. Well, David Guetta in 2020, a legendary moment to shout out to.
0: See, you asked earlier, you were like, oh no, is COVID making a comeback? We got one good thing out of the pandemic. We got the David Guetta moment.
1: Yes. The one good thing to happen was David Guetta and his remix of MLK's I Have a Dream speech.
0: David Guetta on a New York City rooftop remixing I Have a Dream. That's 2020 summed up in a run-on sentence.
1: You can't believe these things even happened, and it was just 6 years ago.
0: Oh man,
1: cannot believe it happened. Good God! But real quick, let's get back on the rails. Though, who knows? We got a minute left in this segment. We'll talk about the NBA Game 7 coming up in the next segment. Also, talk some Stanley Cup playoffs Game 7 for tomorrow night. to wrap up the show as well. But anything tickling your fancy in Major League Baseball as we're coming up on the break here?
0: Yeah, you know, I was going to wait until the other side of the break to get into it, but I like the Mariners to not bat bottom of the ninth Sunday Night Baseball against San Diego. Big pitching advantage the way I see it. Now, no disrespect to Giolito. He had a good year with the Red Sox, but, you know, we talked about it back in hour one, which feels like 6 months ago when we had Rob Donaldson on, and that mound rust, Giolito making his season debut. You know, this is a guy who, not exactly the best environment. The Mariners have underperformed, but you're going to make your season debut up at T-Mobile Park against this team that was just, you know, an out, or rather outs away from making the World Series last year. I don't like the environment for Giolito. On the other side, George Kirby has absolutely been nails lately. Yeah, so, yeah, I don't like the money line price, but to not bat in the bottom of the ninth, minus 115, sign me up.
1: All right, another way to attack the baseball betting markets is our guy Joe Serrallo is doing tonight with the Padres and the Mariners in the Peacock nationally televised baseball game. We'll talk some NBA Game 7, though, when we come back here on Live Bet Sunday.
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26: 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On Black Friday, the Denver Broncos, a 1.5-point favorite at the Pittsburgh Steelers. 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
2: 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He and I recap all the NBA and NHL playoff action from over the weekend and look ahead to conference final matchups that are set. 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Both Adam Burke and Greg Peterson join us to talk MLB bets for Monday. Wes Reynolds hops on to recap the PGA Championship. We'll also pick his brain on the NBA playoffs. All that and more on A Numbers Game, 10 a.m. Eastern, 7 a.m. Pacific.
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1: Welcome back. This is Live Bet Sunday. Femi Bebfe, Joe Serralo, as we're watching Aaron Rye walk up to the 18th green. And this is a coronation for Aaron Rye, who will be winning his first major here at the PGA Championship. I did see this note, though, Joe, before we get to the NBA and Stanley Cup playoffs and the rest of our card for the evening and for tomorrow. Justin Ray, at Justin Ray Golf on Twitter, that Aaron Rye birdie putt on 17, it was a 68-foot birdie putt, the second longest putt made by any player in the field all week, and he does it in the final round on 17. Wow. As the leader of a major. Like, just an incredible birdie. Like, the only thing that could have made it better is if he did it on 18. That's the only thing that could have made it better. But what a moment for Aaron Rye, who is at this point, he probably does have both hands on the Wanamaker. Not just one hand, not a finger. He got both hands on this thing. As long as he can avoid like having like a 7-putt here on 18, you know, like he's going to be your PGA Championship winner at Aronimink.
0: I mean, that's incredible. 68-foot putt. That
1: 68-foot putt.
0: That's remarkable. And meanwhile, it's like, you know, he's 4-under here on this back nine pending the 18th hole. And this has been death by a thousand paper cuts for almost everyone else in the field. Like, do you remember how many guys were living 5-under?
1: Yep.
0: At one point, like, we were like, oh man, we could have a 7-man playoff. There are now currently just 4 golfers 5-under or better. You've got Ryan, or did the Swede enter the chat? Now we might have a fifth.
1: Ludwig,
0: of course. Birdie's 18.
1: When all the pressure was off, here comes the Ludwig birdie. Yep. Like clockwork.
0: Right. But I mean, Riot at 9-under, Rahm at 6-under, and then Thomas, Ludwig, and Schmidt all at 5-under. It's like there were, you know, 7-8 guys that could have been living 5-under or better. And this back nine has really, you know, like we said a few minutes ago, it's make or break. It's broken a lot of them.
1: Oh, yeah. That's why it's so damn impressive, because that back nine was a monster. And Aaron Rye said, you know what? It's a monster for everyone else but me. Like, you know, like I'm about to do it, and we'll see. Is this another birdie opportunity for Rye here on 18? Yeah, for birdie and the win. That's how you know you're living good. Does not look like that one's gonna break for him there. Just need a little bit more gas, but he'll tap this one in to get into the clubhouse at 9-under, and barring something absolutely miraculous, like back-to-back hole outs, Aaron Rye will be your PGA champion. Like, you just look at that scorecard and that back nine, and hang that up in the Golf Hall of Fame, man. Like, it's a legendary back nine from Aaron Rye, and he did his thing. So shout out to him. Shout out to anyone out there. Tweet at us, at the Joe Serralo, at Femi Abebefe, at VSiN Live. Does anyone have an Aaron Rye ticket from pre-tournament? Because, like, the guy was going up at 200-1, 150-1. I never heard his name uttered by anyone who bets golf. So if you have Aaron Rye, please share with us and let us know, and we will give you a shout out, because anyone who called that prior to the start of this tournament deserves a shout out. So Aaron Rye is going to be your PGA Championship winner. Really fun golf tournament, really fun major. Ended up being a little anticlimactic towards the end, but we did get the awesome moment of Aaron Rye on 17 with the 68-foot birdie putt. So great for Aaron Rye. He's the lowest career major rounds. Wow. This was his lowest career one. 65. Man. He knew someone was going low. He just didn't think it was going to be him. But Aaron Rye looks like he is hugging his spouse there. And you can see the emotions, man. Like, a major, it changes your life now that you're a major. I mean, think about J.J. Spahn winning the U.S. Open last year. You know, like, think about all the guys that they're kind of like Michael Block. The fact that we even know Michael Block's name as a PGA pro or whatever. Like, the guy won the freaking PGA Championship like 3 years ago. Like, that's Like, these are the special moments, and Aaron Rye is now going to be.
0: I appreciate you saying "we." Given. By the way, you gave me more credit than I deserved on saying "we know who Michael Block is."
1: It's sure. more, it's yeah, the collective "we," not just talking you and I. I'm saying the collective.
0: I ain't speaking French on that one, buddy. No "we" out of me.
1: Joe's
0: there.
1: Like, "Who the hell is Michael Block?"
0: Seriously, I got another tab open. I'm like Googling who is Michael Block.
1: Alex Smalley eagled 16. So shout out to Alex Smalley, who is now at T2 with John Rahm. He started out as your leader, but he's going to come up a little bit short for Alex Smalley.
0: Hey, that's big for some top five tickets, though.
1: Yeah.
0: Like, that's, you know, we can't downplay that.
1: And I for mean, the money.
0: To me,

0: is that Aaron Rye is the only top 10 ball striker who is inside the top 20 of putting. And oftentimes that's what these tournaments come down to. It's like a lot of guys are great ball strikers. They're great with the iron. If you were asking me about Brooks Koepka and if Koepka's kind of cooked now, it's like, no, he's not cooked. He just can't putt. You know, like you look at his approach numbers, his tee to green, it's really, really good. It's up there with your Rorys and your Scotties, et cetera, but he just can't putt. And a lot of these other guys, in terms of ball striking, your Joaquin Niemans, your Scottie Schefflers, Johnny Vegas, Chris Goddard, Minwoo Lee, Hisasune, Jordan Spieth, Kurt Kitayama, all these guys that were awesome as ball strikers this week but couldn't putt. And Aaron Rye is the only one that was in the top 20 in putting, and that's how Aaron Rye ends up being your runaway winner at the PGA Championship. So once again, big ups to Aaron Rye and what he was able to accomplish this week. And I remind everybody out there, if you bet Aaron Rye, share with us that ticket. Not share the money, but just, you know, screenshot it. Tweet us. Well, tag
1: that too.
0: Us.
1: We're not averse to that.
0: We'll take tips. Just because we want the money. Not that we helped you or anything.
1: Twitter at TheJoeSerallo, Venmo at Joe Serallo. Exactly. So.
0: Hit me on Cash App. Venmo kicked me off there many eons ago. Hit me on Cash App.
1: I don't know. Do I want to know that? We got a long summer to get into that story.
0: And not for anything nefarious. Well, I guess, maybe technically, I don't know. I was pulling money off of, some sports books that may or may not have supposed to have been betting legally. And, it's like, you know. Using it to Venmo to get the money back, and then at some point I got an email saying too many transactions, you need to offer up some ID for us to continue to use Venmo, and that was the last day I used Venmo. There's a story.
1: That's fair game. I was expecting a story that could have led to the Hangover Part 4.
0: Gambling
1: related.
0: No, all betting related for me, which is why Venmo said, send us your ID or we're not going to let you do it. And that was the day that I joined Cash App. And now I have Cash App. So that's where we currently sit right now. And once again, Aaron Rye, your PGA Championship winner. We have a few minutes left, though. The hockey game tomorrow night, we'll save the NBA Game 7 for the next segment to wrap up the program. Tomorrow night, though, Montreal and Buffalo. And I'm looking at the odds board right now. Buffalo, a slight favorite. -114, the consensus number. Montreal, -106, total 5.5. It's a game 7, tend to be lower scoring. Winner takes on Carolina, who I feel like hasn't played in a month. How do you handicap this one? Are you going Montreal on the zigzag, or does Buffalo hold steady at home here?
1: Man, I was so game 6 was just my Super Bowl of hockey betting, because I don't do any regular season hockey. And then in the playoffs, I pick my spots. And I just said, look, I went over 6 was my best bet. And then I said, I also like Buffalo money line. And the logic there was that the over to me, whether if it was Buffalo, it was going to be an offensive flurry was the term I used. And that's ultimately what we had in the 8-3 win. I said, if it was Montreal to win, the reason I still like the over was the empty netter opportunities with Buffalo out of desperation, presumably pulling their goalie earlier than most down, facing elimination down 3-2 in a series. In this one, it's for as great of a feel I had game 6, I don't have much of a feel on this one. And the home ice advantage is the only thing I can really get behind. But what gives me pause, like you just said, the zigzag of it all. And Montreal's 5-2, 5-3 on the road this postseason. I mean, off the top of my head, I don't know how many road games they've had. I think they've had 7 and that they're 5-2 on the road.
0: It's incredible.
1: So Montreal's been much better on the road than they've been at home. It's just, those Buffalo fans, man, I went to college out there in Western New York. They're rabid and they've been waiting 20 years for this. And I have to imagine that home ice is going to propel them somewhat. I lean Sabres money line, but there's a good chance that this is no action for me on this one.
0: It almost feels to me like the side and the total are a little bit correlated in this series. Like if this game goes under, I'm guessing Montreal is going to win it. But if it's a little bit more Sabres over, Canadiens under. It almost feels like how you can kind of tackle this as a better. I tend to lean with the home team. Montreal's scary. I have a ton of respect for Montreal. I bet Montreal on the series price against Tampa at north of 2-1. I believe in this Montreal team, but there's just something about this Sabres team this year and how well they have played all season long. I think they're going to protect home ice and get it done. So give me Buffalo, and I'm going to do two bets. I'm going to bet the Sabres money line, but I'll also have Sabres money line parlayed with the over. So two separate bets, one a straight bet.

0: won a parlay, hoping to win both, but I do believe that Buffalo will win in advance to take on the Carolina Hurricanes. Who's going to advance to take on Joe's New York Knicks? We'll answer that question next. NBA Game 7 breakdown here on Live Bet 7.
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0: 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I think I might have zigged when our crew thought we were going to zag there. That's on me, guys. I'll tap the chest on that one. Welcome back. This is Live Bet Sunday. Femi Bebefe, Joe Serralo, hanging out with you guys here this afternoon as things are wrapping up at Aronimink. Aaron Rye will be your PGA Championship winner. We were discussing this during the break. Aaron Rye, this is from Bleacher Report Betting, went off as a 175-1. So I've seen anywhere from like 150-1, 200-1, 175-1. He was a pretty damn big long shot, essentially. Those odds means that his win was more unlikely than the Raiders winning the Super Bowl this year, which is 125-1 currently. Malik Bizarre. Willis. How about Malik Willis winning MVP, which is currently 150-1? And the Cardinals winning the World Series, which is currently 125-1, or at least was prior to the start of the season. Aaron Rye, big time long shot. But every now and then, like we saw with JJ Spahn last year at the US Open, you get one of these. So you get your Rorys and your Scotties, and then you have a JJ Spahn every now and then. And now an Aaron Rye every now and then. As a congratulations to anyone out there who bet Aaron Rye. I have yet to hear from you folks, so I'm assuming it was nobody. But if you did, share with us at Femi Abebefe, at V Joe Serralo, at VSIN Live on Twitter, if you bet Aaron Rye at the start of the PGA Championship. All right, Joe. You're a big-time New York Knicks fan. I'm sure you will be locked in tonight, 8 o'clock Eastern, with your pen and pad scouting Game 7 of the Eastern Conference Semifinals, Cavaliers at the Pistons. And looking at the betting market right now, starting to see some money coming in on the under and with the favorite. So right here at Circa where I'm sitting, Pistons laying 5. There's some 4s out there, so we're kind of a little bit all over the map here. But Circa is at 5, minus 105. I see some 4.5. I see a 4 at the Westgate. DraftKings has 4.5. The total has been bet to the under. No surprise there since it's a game 7. Now as low as 204. I bet over 205 with this game. But the under keeps getting jammed. I think a lot of people looking at that game 7 under. To me, I feel like it's been baked in and almost overcooked at this point. I bet the over in Game 7 between the Pistons and the Magic. It doesn't have to go that way. This game can go over, but I'm going to go back to the well. I like the over in this contest. How do you see this one playing out, though? Side, total, any prop thoughts as well? Game 7, two best words in sports, and it tips off in about 90 minutes.
12: Look, I know historically coming into this year, the trend is that Game 7 unders had gone 18-6 out of their last 24. I believe this year there's been two game sevens prior to this, and they've both gone over. Pistons, Magic, Celtics, Sixers.
0: That's also the third one. Like there was the Raptors and the Cavaliers. Don't forget that one.
12: Right. Raptors, Cavs.
0: Classic.
12: So
0: NBA
12: either
0: game.
12: Three overs or two out of three have gone over this year. I mean, this is 8.5 points lower than the average total like this series, right? I believe the average total this series coming in 212.5. That's a big move, man. 204. I'm with you. I'm leaning over in this one, and I'm going over on a prop for Cade Cunningham, not just over his 26.5. I'm going alt. Give me 30 plus. I saw this one. Now, it depends where you're shopping. At DraftKings, when we went on air, you know, almost 4 hours ago, I saw this at plus $1.40. I don't like that value at all. I saw plus 210 on ProfitX this morning.
0: Hello.
12: And I was like, I am hammering that right now. Better than 2-1. On Cunningham, 30-plus points. Now, look, I'm going to say he's only done this once all season against Cleveland in 10 matchups. So the Cavaliers have actually held Cunningham at bay, a guy who, you know, we were talking about as a potential MVP candidate with some games played restrictions a few months ago. It was like, oh, maybe Cunningham's going to get there because all these other guys are playing their way, or rather not playing their way, out of the award. Cunningham was a viable option there, and Cleveland's done a great job defensively with him this year. I see this game. Do you remember, Femi, we were on air for VSiN Primetime Game 5, Pistons Magic,
0: yep.
12: And Cunningham just went otherworldly, 45 points. Like, it was the Cade show. I see this Game 7 turning into the Cade show. So at better than a 2-1 price, 30 or more points for Cunningham. And I laid yesterday 4.5 with the Pistons also on ProfitX at even money. I saw that same 4.5 was plus 105. when we went on air some hours ago. So yeah, Detroit -4.5 for me was, I don't want to sound cocky, it's a game seven, but for me it was really the no-brainer play. I don't see an avenue for the Cavs in this one.
0: I'm gonna stay away from the side. I do have thoughts on the side, but I want to put that off to the side for now, funny enough. The total is what really interests me the most here. And like you talked about, the adjustment that's been made in the market, baking in that a lot of people like betting game seven unders. We typically see those games slow down. They are almost more reminiscent of like a March Madness game, given the fact that it is like season on the line for both teams. I will say this, though, to kind of push back against that sort of thought process there. And ESPN wrote this article about this. I forgot who wrote it, other than give them a shout out over at ESPN. But it was pretty much outlining how officiating this year in the playoffs has been much different than what you see in the regular season. And you might still say to yourself, well, duh, it always is. Well, this year, it's actually even more so. The refs have been calling fouls 11% more in the playoffs than they have been in the regular season. And that's actually the biggest differential that we've seen in recent memory. And I wish I knew how far back that it went, because I read this article earlier this week. But I find that fascinating. And it kind of talks about how, hey, reffing in the playoffs is a lot more difficult. Like teams, everyone always says, hey, like it's the playoffs, let them play. But like they're more hypersensitive to what's going on there. And also too, based on how teams play now, like a lot of like these guys are really good at tricking the officials and stuff into calling fouls. I think you actually still see a slower paced game, but you just get more fouls. There's just more physicality to where I think the free throws, you're going to see teams into the bonus, and that's how we get over this number. So that's one of the reasons why I like this over. Yes, the pace will slow down, but if there's more fouls being called, that's more times to get to the free throw line, which means more opportunities to score. So I think this is a really good spot for a contrarian over. Clearly, I like this. I bet over 205. It's 204 right now. The market kind of spit in my face with that one, but if I like it at 205, I love it at 204. So anyone out there that doesn't have a bet on this game, give me the over. I bet it. It's already in the account. We'll see how it plays out. But that's my look in terms of the total. As for the side, I understand your thought process there with Detroit. And I am like probably like the biggest James Harden hater here at VSiN, in terms of like betting against that guy, because it's been profitable in big games, like games 5s, 6s, and 7s. Usually if you bet against James Harden, you're going to do pretty well. And Donovan Mitchell as well, he should be in that conversation too, because he doesn't have a lot of playoff moments. Like look at his Wikipedia page. There's no Donovan Mitchell game in terms of big time playoff moments. At some point though, the betting market does get a little rich. So I'm passing for now. But I'm actually going to look, like, let's say Detroit gets off to a good start. I might actually look to bet Cleveland live in this game. And in fact, I think my strategy with this game will be whoever gets off to a good start, fade them live. Like let's say Cleveland gets off to the good start and all of a sudden Detroit's now an underdog in game. I will look to bet Detroit. If Detroit gets off to a really good start and now I can get Cavaliers +9.5, I'm betting the Cleveland Cavaliers. I'm just looking to bet this one live because I think this will be a close game. I think it's going to go down to the wire, as we've seen a lot of these games in this series. So give me a little bit more points and I'll be in. Just give me that dog price though. So no real big opinion in terms of the side, more so strong with the total, but I'm looking for a live entry in terms of betting whichever team goes down early.
12: Well, you've got more faith than me in Cleveland, because you know, I never like to say I think a game is going to be a dud, especially like all we want as sports fans, whenever we're gifted a game seven, we want it to be a one possession game, right? A buzzer beater or a walk-off type scenario. I could see this game being pretty anticlimactic. I could see Detroit just kind of working them on their home court. Yeah, I don't really have a lot of faith in Cleveland. They looked so lethargic in the second half on their home court.
0: It was pretty embarrassing.
12: Six. Like you had a chance to put these cats away on your home court and you come out looking that sluggish. Like I said it yesterday, there was more life on Mars than there was in that Cleveland Cavaliers locker room during game six. Like, it was pathetic. The lack of energy was pathetic. I don't see how now you have to go on the road and you're going to all of a sudden find that within you. Like, game six was the time and place to do it. So I'm pretty out on the Cavs.
0: So if it's Detroit and New York, how do you feel about that series as a Knicks fan?
12: Knicks and six, baby.
0: God, I hope you're right. I have some Knicks stuff to win the Eastern Conference. I think it's a matchup that's a little closer than people think. Knicks will be favored,
12: and
0: they should be favored
12: in the regular season.
0: Detroit will have home court advantage if we get that matchup, which, you know, does change how we factor this thing in, though. But I do believe Knicks will win at six, but I think it's going to be an uncomfortable six. It's not going to be rocking chair, sit back, and just watch the Knicks punch their ticket to the NBA Finals. But that does it for us here on this edition of Live Bet Sunday. For Joe Serralo, I'm Femi Bebfe. For our entire crew, saying good luck with all the bets. Coming up next, four more hours of Live Bet Sunday with Dustin Sweetelson here on VSiN.
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0: Yeah, buddy!
1: 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Welcome in to Live Bet Sunday on VSiN, the Sports Betting Network. I'm Dustin Sweetelson, and I'll be with you for the next 4 hours as we take you through the two best words in sports. Game 7. Eastern Conference semis with a chance to move on. Take on the Knicks with a trip to the finals on the line there. We'll have you covered every which way over the course of the next 4 hours. We will be live betting that game. Of course, I have a plethora of player props that we will share throughout the next hour or so before tip-off begins. You tell me, at Dustin Sweetelson, at VSiN Live, what's your favorite play tonight? How are you looking at this one as currently in the market? Detroit sits a 4.5-point home favorite. 204.5 is your pregame total, as it's a game 7, which means you're paying a tax if you're looking at that total and you want to go under. Right now, looking across the board, it looks like Caesars just ticked up to 205. And pretty much everyone at 4 or 4.5, except where I sit. Currently at the Circus Sportsbook in downtown Las Vegas, we've got a 5 hanging out here with Detroit, which is, man, it's like they're begging you to take Cleveland. They're begging you to believe in something that really isn't possible. James Harden coming through in the clutch. More on that later on in the show as we look at some of the props for this game, where there's one intriguing number next to James Harden's name that, despite his track record, I think you might need to think about firing on there. We also have series prices coming up for the OKC Thunder and the San Antonio Spurs. They'll get going on Monday with Game 1. I have some plays that I like in that matchup, and we'll look at the series overall as far as that is concerned. We've got hockey. We'll do that hockey. Jonathan Davis, our VSiN NHL betting analyst, will be with us in our final hour of the program. Get a full breakdown of a Game 7 coming up on Monday in the NHL. Montreal and Buffalo should be a barn burner, and talk about paying a tax on a total to the under. Oh, man, the Game 7 tax, despite the track record in that series, doesn't really make sense, which is why I think you have to bet the under. All of that to come. We'll look at the historical matchup with Cleveland and Detroit. That's a rivalry, by the way. Did you know a war was fought between Ohio and Michigan for control of Toledo back in the day? I only recently learned this. When you start betting on MAC football, you start to learn about rivalries. And all of a sudden, I started diving into this. I was like, wait, what do you mean a war was fought? The states fought each other? Or maybe it was a battle. I don't know about a war. Probably a battle, we'll call it, for control of Toledo. Could you imagine getting worked up over Toledo that you have to fight your neighbor about it? I bet you guys can have it. It's Toledo. We got 50 other Toledos. We just go westward a little bit. Either way, this is a rivalry, Detroit and Cleveland. City-wise, game-wise, Eastern Conference-wise, Little Caesars is going to be rocking. That's why I think this number's on the move. When you factor in home court, which, by the way, was all the talk coming into the last two games, and all of a sudden the road teams have been live, and they say a series doesn't start till the road team wins a game. Well, we saw it back-to-back. Season on the brink for Detroit, they forced the Game 7. Can Cleveland win again on the road? Are they built mentally that tough? That's a question that you got to figure out if you want to take that 5. Feels like a golden opportunity to just watch the fluctuation in the market. If Detroit gets off to a good start, I will gladly take a big number on Cleveland if it gets over 6 or 7. I mean, you have to think about that. And then the other way, if Cleveland gets off to a good start, Detroit at home, I'd consider laying a short number with them in game, but I'd actually wait till I was getting a plus price on them just because Detroit's a bit concerning. I think when you look at the game flow for tonight, if Cleveland's going to win, it's because their shot making on the road is going to fall. If Detroit's going to win, they have to get out in front. Right, they have to front run. I always think of Steve Prefontaine, the great American long distance runner. He was a front runner. People don't like when you front run because they think you got to pace yourself. I think for Detroit, they have to get out in front because they're not built to come from behind. They're not built for those spurts with the shooting from beyond the arc if they're losing. So I think for them, a big, big part of their game plan has to be setting the tone early, which is why I think the first quarter, the first half, that's where I'd look at laying a number with Detroit. Full game, though, I'm intrigued by that 5 with the Cleveland Cavaliers, which, God, I'm not going to do. I have 6-1 on Cleveland to win the Eastern Conference. If you remember back on cashing out, this was still during football season. I want to say it was around January, February. I was doing the show live. Cleveland was dealing with a barrage of injuries. Guys were in and out of the lineup. They'd yet to make the Harden trade. And I said, you know what? If this team comes together, the Cleveland Cavaliers are the best team in the Eastern Conference. And by the way, that was before the James Harden trade, okay? That's when I believed in this team. I said, I'll take 6-1 at that point. Now, they've traded for James Harden. They theoretically got better in talent, but they got softer in between the ears, right behind the eyeballs. I'm talking about the brain in case you failed anatomy over there. This team with a guy like James Harden as one of your marquee pieces alongside a Donovan Mitchell who's had plenty of playoff struggles in the past. Now, both of those guys having to go on the road to Detroit in a crazy environment, that's why I'm concerned about my ticket. But I'm not going to lay the -195 with the Pistons. I'll wait for a good in-game number, see what if I can do something there. Because I do think early on we're trading shots. We're going to trade barbs. Both teams are going to be fired up. And if I was doing anything with the total, I'd actually think about the over. We'll do a full breakdown of how these two teams line up with each other. Some of the player prop matchups that make sense. VSiN.com/NBA props. You're looking to bet on NBA props right now. Our Opta AI player prop projections I will share with you for points, rebounds, and assists during the show. The biggest edges to the over and to the under. This is the tricky part for me today. I want to bet some overs, some unders. I really wanted to bet unders coming into this thing. But it's a game seven. And if you're going to bet unders, you want to bet on big numbers that you think aren't going to come through. And the problem with doing so in this type of a matchup, the starters are going to play a little bit more than usual. So theoretically, these numbers are what they're normally paced at. But you're going to want to bet an under on a team that on player that's going to wind up playing more minutes, so that's more opportunities. But at the same point in time, it should be a lower scoring game. So in terms of points and assists, you have to think unders make sense. I have an under that I do like. I have a couple overs that I like. We might get a little saucy and go back to a ladder that hit on Friday in case you missed it on a numbers game. We did hit the ladder on Paul Reed points props. It never goes well when you go back to the well two times in a row. But I also don't believe Jalen Duren, who has been an enigma for the Detroit Pistons in the playoffs. He finally came through in game six. I don't know if we can rely on him for game seven. I don't know where he's at mentally. And I just think Paul Reed gives a bit of excitement. He ignites this team offensively. He actually makes something happen. He's not a stagnant player. So we'll dissect what to do with Paul Reed, B-ball Paul, as they call him here, for the Detroit Pistons. Want to update you on the PGA Championship as we have an upset. I mean, that's as good of an upset as you're going to have in sports. Aaron Rye has won the PGA Championship. He was 175-1. I got to tell you, I bet a lot of long shots. I've never hit 175-1 on anything. If you have, you tell me. At Dustin Sweetelson, at VSiN Live, I've hit a 75-1. I've never hit 175-1 on anything. So if you got a ticket on Aaron Rye, you show me. It wound up being a pretty exciting tournament. Credit to Femi Abebefe and Joe Cirillo. I was listening to them for most of the day, prepping for the show in the background while I was watching games. They did an awesome job of just updating everyone on the chaos here because it was chaotic. I was on the air yesterday with Matt Brown on Ready, Set, Bet in the morning. We were watching that leaderboard as Smalley was in the lead for a good chunk of it. Some other names got into the mix. We saw Scheffler make a move early, then fall back into the pack, then back into the mix. It was back and forth. And there was new names constantly coming to the forefront. And at one point, it looked like Rory McIlroy was the guy to beat. That doesn't end up happening. Aaron Rye is your winner at 175-1. In case you missed it in Major League Baseball, just wrapping up not too long ago, about 5 or 6 minutes ago, the Oakland... The Vagabond A's, I should say, were hosting the Giants. San Francisco with a 10-1 win on the road in Sacramento. Okay, the wind was blowing out. You know how I know the wind was blowing out? Luis Arraez hit his second home run of the season in this matchup as the San Francisco Giants took 2 of 3 from the A's. Hey, you know what? For a team that can't hit, going to that ballpark in Sacramento shortly pays dividends for the San Francisco Giants. 2 wins, 10-1 today, 6-4 yesterday. They lost 5-2 in the opener on Friday. But Arraez goes deep for the second time. By the way, let me just double-check this. Make sure carry the one, Fernando Tatis Jr. How many home runs does Tatis? Oh, zero. Luis Arraez has 2 home runs in the year of our Lord, 2026. And Fernando Tatis still has not gone yard this season. So Harrison Bader went yard. Adrian Hauser, who I tried to fade, I was having a good day. I've had a good run outside of yesterday for the last couple weeks. I took a little flyer on the A's team total over 4.5. I even paid -133 juice. San Francisco with the win. 10-1. 10-1 as Adrian Houser, man, one earned run in six innings. He had five walks. Opportunities were out there for the A's. They just couldn't figure it out and find a way to win the game. In terms of baseball right now, we have one to start in about 10 minutes. We'll preview that coming up here soon. But in action in the seventh, it's the Diamondbacks leading the Rockies at Coors Field, 8-2. Current in-game totals, 12.5. That's always relevant in a game at Coors Field. Seventh inning, I do feel like a little play on the over isn't the worst thing in the world. Arizona's not really a bullpen that I love. Some of the guys I think are okay in that bullpen for Arizona, but they don't have someone that I really trust slamming the door there at the end right now in the season. Arizona, you know, about middle of the pack, slightly worse than middle of the pack, 4.36 ERA out of their bullpen on the season. I'd consider an over, but I'm not going to touch it. I don't have a great feel for either of these two teams right now. Corbin Carroll has gone yard twice in this contest. You've got Gurriel taking someone deep in this game as well for a home run, I believe his first of the year. Corbin Carroll sitting right around there is like the third, fourth, fifth shot, depending on the shop you're looking at right now. Last I looked, I think he was like 25-1 to be your NL MVP. You know, the numbers could be there, but I don't know if Arizona is going to be good enough, a sub-500 team, for him to really contend for that award. So that's where we stand with the live action. We will preview the Padres going to the Mariners on the other side of the break, and also we will dive more into Game 7 in the Eastern Conference, and I'll explain why there is way more pressure on one team than there is on the other. That's next on Live Bet Sunday.
2: This is a Bloomberg Business of Sports report. Tim Lawicki is looking to buy minority stakes in European soccer clubs through his fund Entrepreneur Equity Partners. Lawicki's pitch to clubs includes his experience with real estate and stadium management. Lawicki received a pardon from President Trump just months after a July 2025 indictment that Oakview illegally coordinated with its rival Legends on the bidding to develop and operate the Moody Center, a $338 million arena at the University of Texas in Austin. Mexico is cracking down on the use of ride-hailing apps like Uber at the nation's airports, causing headaches for travelers as it prepares to host the World Cup next month. Airport authorities have announced that they deploy additional National Guard personnel to bolster the enforcement, while advocates for the app-based drivers counter that traditional taxis can't meet demand by themselves. With a Bloomberg Business of Sports report, I'm Michael Barr.
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7: Back at it on Live Bet Saturday. I'm Dustin Sweetelson. Appreciate you joining us, however you may be tuning in. 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We've got a Game 7 in the NBA tonight with a trip to the Eastern Conference Finals on the line. That will be tipping off in less than 60 minutes. I have a plethora of props that we're going to look at. We'll discuss the side and total. You know what, on the fly, executive decision. We're going to put together a same-game parlay, but here's what we're going to do. Because everyone thinks we're going to go over, we're only looking at unders. Unders that we like in this game. We'll put it together here. We'll do that before tip-off coming up at 8:10 p.m. Eastern time. However, in about 5 minutes in Seattle, we've got Sunday Night Baseball about to get going. It's the Padres at the Mariners, where George Kirby takes the hill against Lucas Giolito. Seattle's a minus 156 favorite, plus $1.29 with the Padres. Total in the game is 7. So Lucas Giolito, that's the interesting name here, because he was available deep into the offseason. San Diego finally pulls the trigger, adds him to one of their many, like, long shot style additions to the rotation when you factor in Walker Buehler, Herman Marquez, now Lucas Giolito, guys with live arms who've had success in the past that they're hoping can be reclamation projects in 2026 for San Diego. We have not seen Giolito pitch this year. He's been in double A and single A. We had a 4.76 ERA over four starts, 15 strikeouts, 17 innings pitched. We don't know what he was working on there, though. He could have been specifically identifying certain pitches and trying to focus on certain approaches. So we don't know what he's going to look like. What we do know is last year he did see the Seattle Mariners. That game was at T-Mobile. And he went 6 shutout innings, allowing 3 hits with 10 strikeouts. So Lucas Giolito, pretty good numbers against the Mariners a year ago and one start against them. On the other side, you've got old faithful George Kirby. You know he's going to be in control. You know he's going to be dialed in. He's always better at home. He's off of 5 innings, 7 hits, an earned run allowed, 7 strikeouts at Houston in his last go-around. He's got a 2.84 ERA in 9 starts, 46 strikeouts, 57 innings. So still not a guy who misses a ton of bats, but his control is impeccable. San Diego hitters, though, do have good numbers against him. 3.18 average, a 7.73 OPS. Machado's 3-6 with a homer. Tatis 2-6 with a homer. Do we dare take Fernando Tatis to hit a homer tonight after I mocked him in segment one? He's not gone deep. Luis Arraez has 2 home runs on the year. Let's see, what's Fernando Tatis? Guys, plus 670. Oh, baby, I want to take it. I want to take it. I shouldn't do it. I know I shouldn't do it. Like earlier today, my fiance caught me sneaking pretzels. I'm supposed to be on a low-carb diet. She's like, what are you eating? I'm like, nothing. She's like, you're 41 years old. I literally hear you chewing something. What are you eating? I was like, pretzels. That's how I feel about betting Fernando Tatis Jr. today. I want to bet him. I feel like this could be a fun moment, live on the air, isolated, primetime baseball game for him to finally go yard. He has good numbers against Kirby, 2-6 with a homer. I'm just putting it out there. We'll think about it. We will think about it, which means as soon as he comes up, first pitch, he's going to go deep. We all know that's how it's going to go. But what I'm going to do here, I'm going to isolate this game in the first five because Seattle's got a lot of injuries with their bullpen. Matt Brash is out. I believe Gabe Spires come back. But either way, I don't want to think about the bullpens here. I want to think about Giolito and how deep he can go. And I do like the bridges for San Diego and their bullpen. Obviously, Mason Miller's on the back end. They've invested heavily in their setup guys. And I think this is a spot where they'll use those guys early if they need to. Give me San Diego first five plus $1.40. That is a huge price on a guy that a year ago had a really good performance in the same situation on the road in Seattle and Giolito. And with the numbers being good offensively for the Padres, that also gives us a boost here because you don't know if Seattle is going to hit against anybody, right? These two teams offensively are very similar. I should point out in terms of runs per game, you've got Seattle 22nd. San Diego is just a little bit better at 21st. San Diego, though, they score slightly more runs on the road while Seattle slightly less playing at home. It's more of a name value thing. I trust the lineup a little bit more for the Friars. So I'm going to take the plus 140 and hope the track record is true for Giolito. And it feels like if this one's not going to hit, we're going to know very early on because Giolito just gets roughed up in the bottom of the first inning. A new wrinkle for the Mariners going forward. They made a big-time addition earlier today. No. They didn't make a trade. I know that's what you're thinking. Hold on. Who did they trade for? No, they called up their top prospect. Cole Emerson's going to be brought to the majors here. Middle infielder, going to be slotted in at shortstop. And this year, you know, hitting okay. 255 average in 38 games, 7 homers, 10 steals, 816 OPS, 26 runs, 26 ribbies. Last year across three levels, this kid hit 285, 16 homers, 14 steals, 78 RBI, 82 runs. At 842 OPS, just a good ignition to add to this offense. Just someone else can do a little bit of everything across the board, which does seem like the approach for this offense to some degree. When you look at some of their key pieces, Julio Rodriguez, he can steal, he can hit for power, right? Rosarena, a little bit of steals, a little bit of power. Like there's a little balance there with a lot of these guys. Even Josh Naylor for a big first baseman, he has a propensity to steal some bags as well. So a nice little addition for Seattle to call up Colt Emerson. And there, he wasn't available in the awards market for American League Rookie of the Year when I looked earlier today. I just want to see if he was added. And he is. Okay, he is there. Maybe I didn't hit show more. He's 40-1. 40-1, Colt Emerson, to be your AL Rookie of the Year. He's got a lot of ground to make up. I don't think his numbers will be, like, overly sexy at the end of the year. But across the board, I think he'd be very solid. And a really good piece for a Seattle offense that desperately needs more offense, more ability to score runs, and his speed will be a factor as well for them. So bringing that up here as you factor in the Mariners going forward on the season, because coming into this matchup with the San Diego Padres, they're 22-25 on the year. They're two games back in the AL West. And actually, I believe after the A's lost just now, they are just a game back. Let me just double check this. Yep, they are 1.5 back. And with a win, you know, that'll shorten up as well. Texas is one game back of the lead. They're a half game above Seattle currently in the standings. And the Mariners are still the favorite to win the division at plus $1.15. Texas is plus 190. The market's not buying the A's at 4-1. Houston's 12-1, which, I mean, they just don't have the pitching. They're 10 games under 500. But, I mean, Hunter Brown is returning in June. It's just they probably need another two arms to really step up for them to make a run in this division. The one thing they have going for them, though, they have offense. Texas and Seattle do not. That is the one thing Houston has. Am I talking myself into buying in on the Astros right now? I'm not going to do that. For the Padres, they are in second place in the National League West right now. They're a game behind the Dodgers. A win right now tonight against San Diego, against Seattle, would then put them into a tie with the Dodgers for lead in that division. San Diego's still 8.5-1 to win the NL West. It's correct. It's apropos. It's exactly how it should be. As San Diego is a good team, but offensively, man, leaving a lot to be desired for a lot of household names that we're used to seeing put together really productive seasons. They're not getting power out of Manny Machado. I think he's hitting, what, 218 on the year, I believe, last I looked. No, I am wrong. He's hitting 182 on the year. Where did I get 218? Did I dyslexia that into just combining the numbers in the wrong order? 6 homers for him. I was right about that. They got no power out of Tatis, as we mentioned. Jackson Merrill's hitting 205. Yeah, this team offensively really going through it. As Fernando Tatis will lead off the game against George Kirby. And remember, he was plus 670 to hit a homer. We thought about betting it. We did not. I'm curious the in-game price, though. If he gets out here, what it'll balloon up to. Because as the game goes on, just because I said it, I now want to do it. Because, you know, you'll have FOMO. And it always happens. I would tell you this. I'm pretty good when it comes to my leans. And I'm being sarcastic here. Because anyone who tells you that they're great at leans is selling you some BS. But I would tell you, like, when I say I like a bet, but I'm not going to bet it, it'll cash 70%. I'm not even kidding. But if I say I love a bet and I do bet it, it's probably hitting at like 45%. That's probably the reality we're living in. So I just try to like my bets. I just like them. Don't love them. It's like the girl in high school. If you love her too much, you come on too strong, she's like, why does this guy like me so much? Come on loosely, just moderately interested. All of a sudden, she's intrigued. She's percolated. Now, unfortunately for me, at some point, they have to learn about my personality, and that's usually when things go haywire. But at least I could get the date if I play it cool, play it smooth. And, well, not smooth. I'm not really smooth. But I play a little bit pulled back. That's what I would say. Either way, Tatis at the plate, taking on George Kirby, fourth highest ground ball rate in all of baseball. For one, Mr. Kirby likes to pitch to contact. Hopefully the Padres can find some holes early on if we took him first five, plus $1.40 as Tatis, little dribbler, and Kirby throws him at first. Unless they're playing in a sandbox, that is not going to be a home run for Mr. Tatis. One down right now for Seattle as they take on the Padres in the first inning. It's Live Bet Sunday on VSiN, the Sports Betting Network. I'm Dustin Sweetelson. I'm fired up to be with you tonight. We got a lot to do. We've got to preview the game tomorrow, the Western Conference Finals, the Thunder, and the Spurs. We await the news, by the way. I still have not seen officially. Has Shai Gilgeous-Alexander actually won MVP in the NBA? Because last I checked, it was being reported by Sham Sharania, but it was official. It was official. We will discuss the MVP market as SGA making some history with winning the MVP. I want to remind you, VSiN.com right now, we have an awesome deal for you. 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
7: 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It's VSiN, the Sports Betting Network. My name's Dustin Sweetelson. I'll be with you for the next 3 hours and 30 minutes as I guide you on a journey in a Game 7. So pop up the YouTube TV multiview. Put us in one of those spots, preferably top left corner. I will accept any of them. I'm more of a top than a bottom. Pause. But either way, appreciate you making us part of your night, however you may be tuning in. SiriusXM 158, YouTube TV, the VSiN Watch app, and radio affiliates across the United States of God Bless America. I just almost broke the microphone. The audio people here hate me because I'm constantly just messing with this. They call this like ADHD, just fidgeting. You know those fidget spinners that came out a while ago? I just have to constantly be doing something. I can't do one thing at once. That's kind of why I like doing the live betting shows. Speaking of which, I should update you on the live betting. The San Diego Padres, who we took first five plus $1.40, are on the board first. 1-0, middle of the first at Seattle. Gavin Sheets with a solo shot, and San Diego is in the lead. Currently looking at the in-game number, and it's the Padres minus 112, Seattle's minus 115. Your total in-game is 8.5. You know, I've never looked. You can't do first five in-game, right? Well, no, you can. Hang on. What can I come – or first three I could do. It's off the board. Never mind. Maybe when they come back, it'll populate. It's currently grayed out. But I can come back the other way with Seattle, plus 140, and have plus 140 on both sides of this thing if I wanted to. That's first three, though. First five, Seattle's minus 105. So I'd just really be able to get off my bet. As, by the way, in Coors Field, an update for you. Eighth inning, the Rockies are down 8-2. Make that now 8-3. A bases-loaded sac fly to right. That's one out in the inning. And it is their third run of the game. As we hit the air, it was 8-2. I said I like the in-game over 12.5, but I wasn't really willing to get there. Right now, we're looking at an 8-3 game, and your in-game total of 12.5, where you were getting a plus price on the over, is now minus 139. Jake McCarthy is up. Pretty good contact guy. I think someone that a contender should trade for to be their fourth outfielder as they make a playoff push later in the year. I think that's why he's in Colorado. I guess he was traded, but you get my point. Against his former team, by the way, if he were to go yard, that would make it, what, a two-run game in the eighth against his former team facing Brandon Pfaadt on the bump, who's been bumped, by the way, to the bullpen here the last few weeks for the Arizona Diamondbacks, a guy who actually started in the World Series not that long ago and really has some decent stuff. Just like it hasn't quite consistently come together for him as a starting pitcher. He's got a good live arm. So right now he's currently in the bullpen, but I anticipate him being a starter again at some point during this season. We're going to get a first look at the lineup for the Seattle Mariners as J.P. Crawford set to lead things off. He looks at a first pitch ball out of the hands of Lucas Giolito. And Giolito is certainly the X factor for us in our bet plus 140. He's got to keep Seattle at bay. But sometimes when you bet against Seattle's offense, it's about their offense keeping themselves at bay because they just struggle to put together runs and hits. And we'll see how that goes for them in this matchup as Jake McCarthy for Colorado with a single in between the first baseman and second baseman. That's going to play to run. We're up to 8-4 with one out in the eighth inning. All right, now the in-game total is 13.5. Arizona's minus 2,500 to win the thing. Colorado's plus 870. It's a four-run game. And it looks like Torrey Lovello might be coming out to make a move with Brandon Pfaadt on the hill. About to take this thing more seriously. It's about to become a save situation potentially as well. Four-run game, two runners on. Tying run in the on-deck circle currently for this matchup. And they are making a change in the bullpen. They're going to swap out Brandon Pfaadt for someone else. Just want to see who is due up right now. As Jake McCarthy comes through, I'm telling you, I like this. I like Jake McCarthy. I'm kind of surprised Arizona gave up on him, but they have too many similar guys in that outfield, and they went for a little bit more pop, ironically, in Alec Thomas, who they ended up DFAing, and now I believe he's on the Los Angeles Dodgers from a few days ago. Moved to the bullpen there. Just want to see real quick who is due up for Colorado. You know what? It's Kyle Karros, the third baseman, Brett Sullivan, a light-hitting catcher, and then Julian, their second baseman, top of the order, and then Mickey Moniak would hit second. If you can get Moniak to the plate with a chance to tie this thing up, with the way he's hitting the long ball, hitting 300 on the year, 0-3 on the day, that would lead me to believe he is due. That's something that could be pretty exciting for us in the ninth inning. I'll keep you posted as there's one out in the eighth, and the Diamondbacks are making a move to the bullpen. But the reason you're here is you want to get ready for Game 7. Don't worry. We got you covered every which way. As we look at the betting market, just want to give you the most updated number because this thing could potentially be on the move. Ooh, Circa's dropped back down to 4. They were 5 when we checked in 30 minutes ago on the show. So the second they went to 5, they took some Cleveland money is what it looks like. Detroit is laying 4 to 4.5, depending on where you shop. There's no more 5s in the market. Your total is anywhere from 204 to 204.5. There was briefly a 205 out there. I think I saw that either Fanatics or ESPN Bet on my screen. It was somewhere on the right side. Either way, that's a huge tax on the Game 7 total at 207.5 when you think about the way these teams have played. In terms of advantage, over the course of six games,

0: that could pay dividends here, as you have got these head coaches trying to play that game over and over again, where they try to manipulate the whistle, especially, you know, in a bounce back performance. You saw that in game six. Can that continue at home in game seven? Well, speaking of game six, Cleveland looked like they didn't want to be there. Cleveland was like doing the Anthony Edwards shaking hands and saying goodbye, basically when the game started. Detroit rolled all over them. This is James Harden, Donovan Mitchell talking about the way their team looked in the loss in game six.
1: For either one of you guys, were you guys happy with the level of intensity from the get-go that you guys brought tonight?
2: Nope. Not at all. No, not at all.
1: Can you elaborate as to maybe why it wasn't there, considering this was a chance to clinch and go to the Eastern Conference Finals?
2: Great question. That's a great question. You know, I think we did start off the game well, still had the lead, and then just throughout the course of the game, we never really kicked to our second level.
0: I mean, what an explanation. Like, way to take ownership, way to have some pride, way to just, like, have any explanation for whatever you did. I mean, really concerning as someone who has 6-1 on the Cavaliers, who I believe are the better team. They're the more talented team, but that doesn't always mean they'll win the game. Cleveland has won 5 straight game sevens, but think about their history. Traditionally, LeBron James is involved in a lot of those. Detroit 5-0 all-time in home game sevens. It's just the fourth time in NBA history and the first time in 10 years that both teams in a game seven had also played a game seven in the previous round. You had Detroit over Orlando, Cleveland over Toronto. 3 prior instances was 2016 with the Heat and the Raptors, 2001, the Bucks and the Sixers, 1979, the Spurs, and the then Washington Bullets. Since 2017, not including the bubble year, home teams 14-14 straight up in game sevens, 11-17 against the spread. Home teams, not really good right now. Prior to 2017, home teams were 34-10 straight up, 28-16 covering the number. Cavaliers on the road, it has been a struggle for them. They're just 1-5 straight up and against the spread on the road in the playoffs. Their only win in this series on the road, it was that blown 9-point lead by Detroit just a couple games ago. Cavaliers scored just 94 points in their game six loss. Cavaliers are 7-0 to the over since May 2024 with the rest after scoring less than 100 points their previous game. I think a couple of interesting elements at play for me, and I'll have correlated player props for this, but I think you're going to see a heavy dose of Max Strus. Not just that he's a better defender than I anticipated at times. He's not like a great defender by any means, but his shooting. I think because it's going to be a lower scoring game, points are going to be at a premium. Defense is kind of implied with the intensity here of game seven. I think Max Strus and his ability to space the floor to allow James Harden, Donovan Mitchell to get some more open looks, because you have to factor in Strus as a shooter. I think he's going to be on the floor more. Dean Wade probably on the floor less for the Cleveland Cavaliers. VSiN Insights on X, check it out, tweeting out really good trends. James Harden is averaging 37.7 points, rebounds, and assists combined over the last 3 games in the series. His number is 29.5 in game seven. I don't know if I'm willing to go there with James Harden, because it is a game seven, and game seven unders usually hit at 60% with a slower pace, tighter rotations in games. So if the game's going to be lower and the pace is going to be slower, I have a lot of trouble getting there on a big number to the over for James Harden in this matchup. But don't get it twisted. There's more on the line for Cleveland than there is for Detroit. This is a build-upon year for Detroit. I know they're the one seed. I know they're really fun to watch. I love the intensity that they play with, especially on the defensive end of the floor. But Cleveland went all in. Kenny Atkinson's got to get over the hump. They pushed all their chips to the middle by adding James Harden midway through the year. They have a lot of pricey guys. They have a pretty deep roster. I don't know what changes they would make in the offseason, but it'd probably be Kenny Atkinson if they don't get the job done and at least advance to the Eastern Conference Final. That is where the pressure lies in this game. We'll do more on this game as we get you set for tip-off. You're about 30 minutes away from Game 7 in the Eastern Conference second round, and we will go to Detroit when we return on the other side of the break. These Pistons, they have a great track record against the Knicks. Undefeated in the regular season, but they have to get through Cleveland first with the hopes of getting back to the finals. We'll break that all down on the other side of Live Bet Sunday.
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9: With NFL analytics, again, my sense is a guy who loves analytics. In baseball, it's mechanical, right? Runners on second and third, you're down 2 runs, there's 2 outs. It's very precise. In the NFL, there's too many moving parts. You need extra layers of context for the NFL and its associated networks to really understand football analytics. Yeah.
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12: 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An update in Coors Field real quick, then we'll get to Game 7. Colorado did add 2 more runs, so that in-game over 12.5 we talked about when we hit the air did cash. It's 8-6. Arizona with the lead. We'll wait for the last licks from the Rockies coming up. They were plus 840 last segment to win this game outright. It would be wild if they can complete the comeback here, as they're still plus 710. I kind of want to take that on the money line. But we've got a Game 7. We are a mere 25 minutes away from it getting going at Little Caesars in Detroit, Michigan. And to help us break it down, we're going out to the Motor City. Welcome in Mark Ryan, 97.1 The Ticket, at Mark Ryan on air. You can find him on X. This guy does an awesome job. He's super fun. He has a great personality. When I watch him on social media, I've followed him from the time he was in the South Carolina, I believe, area. Now he's been in Detroit for a few years. He's basically a Michigander, and he knows this Pistons team inside and out, and he joins us now on the Progressive Guest Line. So, Mark, thanks for doing this tonight, and I want to begin with Game 6 because I think I questioned it. A lot of people questioned it. I'm not sure how everyone in Detroit felt about it, but the Pistons in Game 6, it felt like it could have been a laid out and die situation with the way Game 5 went and blowing the lead. And now we find ourselves here in a Game 7. What did you make of Game 6 with the 115-94 victory resoundingly on the road?
13: They found themselves in wounded animal mode. And when this team is in wounded animal mode, they don't fold up like a wilted flower. They come out fighting. I mean, picture a cornered animal. That's what this team is when the chips are down and when their backs are against the proverbial wall. And boy, did they ever come out. Did I see it coming? Absolutely not. Do I get credit for this? Absolutely not. How could you sell anybody on them winning that game when they lost three games in a row and when they had the gut punch of blowing a 9-point lead with 2:38 to go in Game 5 at Little Caesars Arena in Detroit?
12: Okay, talk to me about from the Detroit perspective of Cade Cunningham, because I got to tell you, I see a lot of weird people talking about the turnovers and not talking enough about the fact that he has no help offensively, and I think it's specifically showing itself in this series. How important is Cade Cunningham to this team, and where would the Pistons be without him?
13: Yeah, like no one in Detroit wants to think about where they would be without him. And it's interesting. Everyone was having the debates about, like, you know, you look at different rankings of top 10 players, and Cade and Donovan Mitchell are at about the same place. They shouldn't be at about the same place anymore for the simple fact that it's obvious how Cade has elevated this team. And for as gifted a scorer as Donovan Mitchell is, he is not the facilitator that Cade Cunningham is, and he's not the team lifter that Cade Cunningham is as well. Look, he didn't even play his best in the last game. Seven turnovers, seven field goals made, 7 for 19 shooting. Did have a very positive impact behind the three-point line, 5 for 10. He's not historically a great three-point shooter. But what this guy is doing to rally the troops and to bring out the best of them is really simply something special. And, Dustin, I'll say this to you. You know, we all have our favorite lists online, and I've got a favorite top 100 list that the Ringer puts out. It's a panel of people. Detroit has fewer top 100 players, 3, than any team remaining in the playoffs. So how do you explain the fact that they're tied 3-3 against multiple teams with more talented players than they have? It's got to be one answer. It's got to be Cade.
12: Yeah, he was my MVP until he got hurt. It was my favorite bet I had during the season was Cade Cunningham MVP. I still stand by. Had he played the full complement of games, there was a strong case to be made. He's Mark Ryan, 97.1 The Ticket there in Detroit, at Mark Ryan on air on X, and he joins us here on Live Bet Sunday. You got a good game out of Jalen Duren in Game 6. 15-11. He really hasn't shown up in the postseason, which brings a lot of bettors here, Mark. We're obsessed with B-ball Paul Reed. How much do you expect Paul Reed to have his fingerprints all over this game? And do you anticipate Jalen Duren maybe exercise the demons and can continue the positive trends we saw in Game 6?
13: Well, if you can believe it, B-ball Paul, as they call him, Paul Reed, 26 years old, unheralded with a capital U, in this series has produced 53 points in 57 minutes on a per 48-minute basis. That would rank second in the entire postseason to Shai Gilgeous-Alexander. Now, you just mentioned he has no help. Cade doesn't, and he hasn't, which is all the more reason why you must play a player who's doing what he's doing. It's simply unbelievable. He's trading threes. He's scoring with incredible efficiency right in and around the basket. And what's most miraculous is, Dustin, it's an impact you notice right away. Like, if you're not acutely paying attention to, you know, who's coming in and who's coming out, immediately when he's in the game, you're saying to yourself, who's that? Oh, Paul Reed's in the game. Mm-hmm. Okay, that's why we got that rebound. That's why they made that shot in and around the basket. And I want to give you something about Jalen Duren as well, right? It's this team and the defense they play. They, perhaps more than any other team in the NBA, are greater as the sum than the individual parts of the team. When this team allows 26 points or more in a quarter to Cleveland just once in a game, they're 3-0. When they allow multiple quarters of 26 points or more to Cleveland, they're 0-3 in this series. So if any of you guys are looking for a key watching the game tonight, you watch the first quarter. Did Cleveland score 26 or more points? If they do, that's the only quarter they can achieve that if Detroit wants to win the game.
14: That is a great point, and that's why the total's as low as it is, and they're laying 4 points as the favorite. If this is going to be a Pistons win, it's going to be a low-scoring game. Dennis Jenkins is starting. I like that addition for J.B. Bickerstaff. Talk to me about that kid's development throughout the season and how big of an impact you think he can have in a Game 7 where Detroit really needs some complement shooting.
13: Well, you know, it's so funny how role players play so much better at home. The confidence of the home crowd kind of buoys them. But the thing that's been most impressive to me about him is imagine a guy who was a G Leaguer a year ago, has the swag, has the confidence to totally body James Harden, right? Like, you watch him against James Harden, he is dogging James Harden. He is not allowing James Harden to do the between the legs and the little shimmies and the little shakes. He's putting so much pressure on him that James Harden essentially has to give up the basketball. Marcus Sasser, when he comes in as well, was plus 27 in the last game. But Danis Jenkins has earned starting minutes. He's earned a key role on this team because he's a total spark plug. And many in and around Detroit were upset that they let Dennis Schroeder go. Now you know why they allowed Dennis Schroeder to slip out of town.
14: All right, before I let you go here, Mark, in about 2 minutes, we're looking at a spread of 4, total 204.5. What's the recipe? What's the formula? Do the Pistons get this done and win this game in advance to take on the Knicks?
13: I think they do. And I think I think it's a close game in the fourth quarter, and it's going to look a lot like Game 5, where they take a lead late, only this time they're not going to fumble it away. 108-100, Detroit over Cleveland. They move on to play the New York Knicks in a series everybody is salivating over. Now, you heard the story, Dustin, about ABC putting out a promo of Cleveland for the – can you believe that? I mean, I've never even heard of that. How do you think that happened? Like, to me, that's like somebody was so confident that Cleveland was going to win, they put it in the commercial log, forgot to take it out. It's insanity to me. To me, if Paul Reed plays early and J.B. Bickerstaff comes off of this mindset like he did in the last game, where we can only play B-ball Paul if we're losing. Well, no. Play him regular stretches of the game. If Jalen Duren does what he does in the last game and actually has to be accounted for offensively in this game, and if Marcus Sasser can, for the second game in a row, be a Donovan Mitchell stopper, heck, if Detroit can get two of those three, I think this is an easy Detroit win at home because the city itself is absolutely rocking right now.
14: He's Mark Ryan. Check him out. 97.1 The Ticket. They're in Detroit and on X at Mark Ryan on air. Thanks for setting the scene for us, man. Enjoy the game, and hopefully we're talking about a deeper run into the postseason for the Pistons.
13: Great stuff, Dustin. Thanks, man.
14: Awesome stuff from Mark Ryan there, straight from Detroit, as we get you set for Game 7 here on Live Bet Sunday. I want to remind you, 20 leagues, one mission. 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The name says it all. I've got 4 plays for you in Game 7. We will take you right up to tip-off. The Pistons and the Cavaliers, the full breakdown is coming up next, right here on Live Bet Sunday.
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16: There's the possibility of having more upside at quarterback. Keelan Russell impressed in the spring game. I like what they have at wide receiver. I'm expecting a pretty good passing attack. But Alabama's going to go as far as up front on the offensive line in their running game because it was non-existent at the end of last year when they're getting drilled by Georgia in the SEC championship game and dominated by Indiana in the Rose Bowl. But, man, watching the spring game, I didn't come away. Oh, yeah, it's definitely going to be better this year. So that concerns me. Schedule isn't bad. Honestly, it would be a disappointment if they weren't 5-0 playing Georgia there on October the 10th. If the new quarterback plays clean and stays healthy, I could see over 8.5, but I will say this. They're a playoff team. They're just not a national title contending team, and that's not enough in Tuscaloosa.
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14: 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I'm Dustin Sweetelson. I couldn't be more fired up. We've got a game seven right on the horizon. You're about 9 minutes and 36 seconds away from it tipping off in Detroit, Michigan. Who's counting, though? As we get you set for the Pistons, laying 4.5 against the Cavaliers. Total right now is 204.5. I am not seeing that five that flashed out at Circa as we hit the air about an hour ago. Currently not available. Total, though, at Caesars and South Point did go back up to 205. That is interesting here because I would consider the over in this game. So looking at some of the betting trends in this matchup between Cleveland and Detroit, Cavs are 9-8 against the spread going back to 2024. Unders 12-6 since 2024. The unders 6-3 at Detroit in their last nine meetings. But this total, it feels like it's been way adjusted. Game one was 216.5. Game two.